0: KARK to 215-215.
1: These statements have not been evaluated by the FDA. This product is not intended to diagnose, treat, cure, or prevent any disease.
2: U.S. productivity on a slow slide in the first quarter of the year. ABC's Jim Ryan has the latest from the Bureau of Labor Statistics.
3: It's a measure of how quickly and efficiently workers generate goods and services. The nation's productivity rose an anemic 0.8% in the first 3 months of 2026, about half the gain of the previous quarter. Average hourly compensation declined by 0.5% during the same period. Good news for inflation, not so good for families struggling with higher costs.
2: A new study shows a rare but dangerous brain-eating amoeba making an appearance in some national parks. ABC's Alex Stone has that.
4: Researchers working on a federal study found a rare but dangerous brain-eating amoeba that causes fatal brain infections in warm waters at several national parks in the West, including at Lake Mead and in Yellowstone, Grand Teton, and Olympic National Park. The study was published by the U.S. Geological Survey, and out of 185 samples at 40 sites, about a third had the amoeba in them. A person can become infected when contaminated water enters through their nose. It's extremely rare to get, but the death rate can be 98% for those who do get it. Alex Stone, ABC News.
2: The U.S. State Department announced they'll begin revoking the passports for thousands of parents who owe more than $100,000 in child support, with plans to greatly expand in the coming months to cover parents who owe more than $2,500 in unpaid support. Dave Packer, ABC News.
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8: KBEC 920 News Time, 5:06, checking traffic slowing as you go southbound 101 through Shell Beach near Grand Avenue in Arroyo Grande, and also south of San Luis Obispo on Highway 227. Look for a lot of slowing near the airport and Buckley. Weather-wise, beautiful day. Highs the 70s and 80s now for the inland valleys, 60s and 70s coastal valleys and beaches. Tomorrow, a little bit warmer, upper 80s inland on your Friday. And tomorrow afternoon on the coast, the upper 70s in some spots. That's news, traffic, and weather together. I'm Kurt Olson. 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

0: All right, Kurt, thank you. A couple of reminders as we get underway. We got one last pair of tickets to see Three Dog Night at California Mid-State Fair. We will give those away tomorrow. Also, we have the chance to win the Lynn's gift card because tomorrow's Friday Pi Day. Also, if you're going to the Clark Center tonight, concert is sold out. Jim Messina of Loggins and Messina. Stick around after the concert, please, because I'm going to be hosting a Q&A with Jim Messina. We'll just take questions from the audience. Don't rush out. Guys are really accomplished and fascinating. A lot of you are driving to the store right now. A lot of you are going to be going to the store later on tonight or maybe tomorrow, and you're sitting down and you're penciling things up. Just the other day, I was at the grocery store. I'm a single guy with a dog. I get my stuff. I usually get the same stuff each time, and I try to keep it right around $50. And lately, it's gone up. Same stuff. It's $62, $65. And I was mentioning it to the cashier, and she said, "I'm hearing that all the time." We've got a great guest here. Always good to be in conversation with Dr. Ricky Volpe. He is associate professor in the agribusiness department at Cal Poly. He teaches courses in food and supply chain management, and he publishes professional papers, and he's got connections in the industry. Anyway, why am I talking? He's here. Dr. Volpe, how are you?
1: Hi, Dave. Thanks for having me.
0: Nice to see you. How are your grocery store bills lately?
1: Yeah, everything's going up. I'm not as careful as you in terms of sort of looking at the expected budget for a giving, basket, because my house, I think, is a little more chaotic. You know, I've got, you know, wife and three kids and a dog and people coming and going. And so, but, you know, some of the things that I'm keeping an eye on, you know, some of the meats and dairies, animal products, and then a lot of the bulk fruits and veggies, that's where I've seen the biggest impacts most recently.
0: Give us a snapshot. How are prices these days in your mind?
1: Yeah, well, they're going well. Oh, if you mean for me personally, we've more or less covered it. In San Luis Obispo in particular, and this is something that I don't know if we've talked about in the past, but we live in a place that's sort of famous for having a high cost of living. In fact, what was that ranking recently? Was
0: four.
1: We're fourth in the country? Yeah. So what that usually means is that in percentage terms, when the cost of living goes up, when affordability becomes a problem, so food prices, energy prices, that sort of thing, it usually means that, like, in percentage terms, folks like us aren't going to see it as starkly as other people across the country in places where, you know, the cost of living is generally lower. Doesn't mean we don't feel it. In fact, you could make the argument that it's more painful for folks like us, but it's not usually as big of a jump in percentage terms. So it's good. What you're doing in terms of having a baseline dollars and cents and doing a comparison is really useful, because that comparison would look a lot different in a place like, you know, Minnesota or something.
0: But I'm still buying the same stuff.
1: That's exactly what I'm saying. And then your anecdote actually gets at exactly why food gets so much attention when the price goes up, right? Food is fundamentally different from most other spending categories because it is a necessity. Yep. Folks have very strong preferences about food. The demand for food is effectively inelastic, right? And I'm sure most people know what I mean by that, but price of food goes up, people still buy the same amount of food. We still need to feed ourselves and our family. People make substitutions, and we can talk about that and why that's having a specific effect on affordability right now, but people still got to buy food. And in your particular case, you clearly have a basket of preferred goods and you're watching it and you don't want to change, even if some of the prices are going up and maybe pushing you, you know, in that direction. The other thing I'll say about food is, because so much of food is perishable, I always tell my classes, all food is perishable. Everything has a date on it. But because food is perishable, we buy it very regularly, so we have what's called sort of a frequency or an observational bias for food. It's not to discount how important food is, you know, for our budgets and our wallets, but it's a price, it's a cost that we see very, very regularly, as opposed to something like, you know, college tuition or the cost of buying a new smoking jacket.
0: I'm probably in a store twice a week.
1: Yeah, that's
0: and
1: right.
0: I don't have one grow. I go all over the place. I go to different stores for different things.
1: And it's also worth pointing out, you know, you go twice a week. That's actually probably on the higher end in terms of the frequency in the U.S. I think the U.S. average is something about once a week, and that's one of the areas where the United States is actually quite different from other developed countries in the world, like in Europe. you probably know, folks go to the grocery store and do food shopping almost every day. You know, it's a question of the size of the products and home storage capability and all that. But it's kind of an interesting difference in how we spend our grocery.
0: Yeah, but not to go down that rabbit hole. I just go twice a week because I don't get that many items, and I want to make sure I don't end up throwing anything out.
1: Yeah,
0: and so I'd rather make a second trip and just get what I need. Whatever, but yeah, the prices are going.
1: If we had, you know, more consumers like you, I think it's pretty clear cut that food waste in the U.S. would going down. And for the record, food waste in my, it's not super topically relevant today. It's not like food waste is surging as we talk, but food waste is one of those structural problems. It's a coordination issue between households, manufacturers, retailers, you know, storage providers, and it ain't going away. If anything, it is slowly getting worse in terms of the total quantity and value of food that gets wasted. And if we could fix that, if we could close that loop, that in and of itself would significantly bring the cost of food down all around the country.
0: All right, so Dr. Volpe, let's talk about what it's going to look like for the rest of the year. I mean, we got election year coming up. This is a big issue. What are you seeing in terms of trends? We're not going to change, are we?
1: We're not. Well, so food price inflation is going up. And what I always say, and I caution people, that is the normal way of things. So we would expect to see food prices going up month over month, year over year. In fact, food price deflation is in and of itself typically a sign of underlying problems. You know, it's deflated consumer demand, it's issues with supply. And food price deflation causes a lot of, budgetary fiscal problems for food companies. We don't really want to see that. But normally, food is not too much different from general economy-wide core inflation, where we think of 2% year over year as more or less normal. That's indicative of population growth and regular upstream challenges like, you know, commodity prices and energy prices and all that. Anything above 2, maybe 2.5% is higher than normal. And we're now at a point where the USDA Economic Research Service, where I used to work, is now forecasting above average food price inflation again for 2026. So we're looking at food price, grocery price inflation to come in at around 3%. And if you ask me, my personal opinion, but quite educated, is that that is conservative and that we're going to end up above that this year.
0: Why do you say that without hesitation? Why are they conservative? They're the USDA.
1: They are the USDA. And, you know, to their credit, and remember, I used to hold that job. I used to be the guy who releases those numbers. To their credit, they release a band of estimates. And within that confidence interval, I think they probably have it right. And I don't have the exact number, but I'm going to say it on the air and people can check it. And you know, they can fact check me down the road. I'd be surprised if we end up under 4% in the year, in 2026, which means food price inflation would be, you know, getting flirting with double normal. If we think of normal as 2%, but if you can quibble and say 2.5, and then, the number one reason, there are a lot of factors we can talk about. Some of them are actually kind of economically interesting, but
0: Number one?
1: Yeah, it's the conflict in Iran, without a doubt. So none of these things happen in a vacuum. And from my perspective, if the war in Iran were to end today and a ceasefire was signed and the American forces came back and the Strait of Hormuz was opened and all of that, I still stand by my prediction of probably pushing 4% of the year, because energy prices have, crude oil, you know, diesel prices, they've surged so much and stayed where they are long enough that they're going to be filtering through the food system for the rest of the year.
0: Give us a sense of how that filters through the food system, Doctor.
1: Yes, that's a great question. So I always say that it's a compounding effect, and I don't think that people necessarily understand how important that is. So it's I think most people can understand that energy prices go up and the farm sector, agricultural production, growers and shippers, that's a very energy intensive industry. It takes energy to do anything in that sector, to plant crops, to, you know, grow them and tend to them and water them. In California in particular, the price of watering crops is going to be increasing substantially because irrigation is and wells are so energy intensive. But anyway, so every step of the production and harvesting process is energy intensive, and that translates into higher commodity prices. So now that alone means that food manufacturers, food processors, and food retailers are going to be dealing with higher agricultural commodity prices. Yeah. which is going to be baked in the cake. But that's not the end of the story, because food manufacturing is energy intensive. In fact, by some measures, more energy intensive than agricultural production. So now these manufacturers who are turning apples into applesauce or whatever is the example you want to work with, they're dealing with a combination of higher commodity prices and higher operating costs. So that's a recipe for significantly higher intermediate or wholesale prices. And then the process continues.
0: Yep.
1: And then the last thing I'll say before, you know, you can follow up, everything in the food system, every single sector is linked together by truck transportation and usually refrigerated truck transportation. And if you want to see where truck rates are going, which every time I've been on the show, I've talked about how truck has been a systematic problem for the food system for at least 10 years. If you want to understand where truck rates are going, look at diesel rates, and those diesel rates have been soaring. So that is going to increase prices.
0: Which connects to us because yes. San Luis Obispo County, supposedly we're a relatively isolated area. So

0: benefits of all of this consolidation and efficiency. But when it comes to moving fruits and vegetables and tree nuts around, anything that gets picked down in, you know, you name it, Guadalupe or Napomo or Santa Maria or up in North County or any of these commodities, they're going to get consolidated and they're going to get cleaned and washed and packed and put on trucks. And then they're going to go to a centralized DC for the chain at hand, which could be 100, 200 miles away. And then they're going to come back. And that might sound crazy, but that's how the system is designed to optimize transportation and make sure nothing falls through the cracks. You mentioned Spencer's. That is actually one of the advantages of being small. There aren't very many in today's food retail landscape, but if you're small and you're nimble and you're able to purchase sort of opportunistically and creatively, you can counteract that by buying direct from local growers.
1: All right, we're back in conversation. Dr. Ricky Volpe from Cal Poly talking about food prices. A lot to cover. Your phone call still to come on AM 920 FM 96.5 News Talk KVEC.
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4: 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I'm Lee Habib. 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
7: 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Yeah.

0: All right, we are talking with Dr. Ricky Volpe from Cal Poly. Obviously, this guy knows his stuff. We're talking about grocery prices, food prices, and why they're going to keep going up. Is there, before we get to the list, is there nothing government can do to lower the prices, doctor?
1: Not a whole lot. I mean, you know, it's a longer conversation. Government regulation is absolutely a big factor in shaping the cost of doing business and food prices. And that's not just in California or the federal level or whatever. I'm actually on a project right now with the California Grocers Association. John Spencer is a member. They represent independent grocers throughout California. And we're actually trying to quantify the sort of long-term impact of some of the state's more notable regulations and legislative, you know, laws that affect grocery in terms of the cost of doing business, and why that helps to explain why food is more expensive in California than any state other than Alaska or Hawaii, despite most of it is grown here. All of that is to say, again, it's a much longer conversation and it features a lot of opinions, but there are plenty of regulations affecting, you know, grocery stores, food manufacturers, transportation.

0: and all that, that if relaxed could potentially bring down the price of food. But typically we see the regulatory state going the other direction, regardless of who's in the governor's mansion or who's in the White House.
1: Well, let's hit a couple of things before the news break. One, you mentioned the Straits of Hormuz and the war. That's obviously affecting fertilizer.
0: Oh, right. Okay, fertilizer. The reason why I like talking about fertilizer strikes a lot of people as boring. You know, who cares about fertilizer? I don't care what kind of chemicals are going to feed the corn as long as I, you know. But I like to talk about it because it is a reminder, and it's a really powerful reminder, that the factors that shape the cost of food in the United States are often global, and they're a lot bigger than the grocery store where folks go shopping, or the chain that owns that store, or even our own country and our own economy. Because when grocery prices go up, and they're going up now, and they're probably going to continue to creep up all year long on top of prices that still haven't come down from COVID, there is a tendency for folks to get angry. I get it. I feel the same way you probably do, too, when your $50, you know, basket goes up. And it's tempting to blame the store where you are paying these prices. But when you think about fertilizer, as an example, fertilizer is used for nearly every row crop and specialty crop of which I'm aware, but the fundamental building blocks of the U.S. food system, corn, wheat, soybeans, rice, sorghum, they are deeply dependent on fertilizer, you know, herbicide, all that sort of stuff, right? Now, fertilizer is the key to agricultural productivity, and either straight up, you know, fertilizer itself or the key building blocks, you know, for fertilizer, things like, you know, sulfur and a bunch of other chemicals that I probably can't name, they come through the Strait of Hormuz from that part of the world, right? They're transferred on ocean ships from that neck of the woods to the United States, and at the price of fertilizer in the United States has already doubled, okay? So fertilizer, very key and expensive input to agricultural row crops, which in turn permeate the entire supermarket. This is an issue. It is absolutely going to result in higher food prices, especially in the interior of the supermarket for your breads and your cereals, your condiments, your sauces, your side dishes. It's going to hit Thanksgiving. It's going to hit Christmas, but it's probably not going to show up on the shelves until end of summer or even fall, when this sort of like growing season is wrapping up and these products are being harvested. And to the extent that these higher priced commodities are being stored, we'll see it into 2027.
1: The other issue that goes along with that, you mentioned this, is water.
0: Yes.
1: And the situation with water.
0: The situation in California is very strange. I have not been a Californian all that long, but I've never seen anything like this. By most accounts, this was a wet winter.
1: Yes.
0: We had, you know, plenty of rain. But what folks, if they don't already understand, should know is that that's not the key to keeping the Central Valley nice and Salinas and all that, you know, properly irrigated and wet so that we can grow all of our crops. The key is snowmelt, because snowmelt builds up in the Sierras and then it gradually melts as the weather warms and it filters in and it naturally irrigates the Central Valley and other points. And it's fantastic, right? It's a free source of water that runs for months and months. This year, to my knowledge, there's been a snowstorm recently. It's possible that there's been a slight change, but as of a week or two ago, we had the lowest recorded snowpack at this time of the year ever in the history of California. So going back 150 years, there are weather stations in the Sierras that for the first time ever were recording no snowpack at all in the month of April. None. And that's going to lead to some really, really hard choices coming, you know, and it means that already we have specialty crop growers up and down California who are choosing to restrict their acreage, leave land fallow, rotate it with other crops, put it to other use.
1: Get out of business.
0: Exactly, right? It's a challenging industry to begin with, right? And then the double whammy, we already talked about energy, right? This means that more power is going to be needed to draw water from the ground or run those irrigation systems to keep, you know, the land wet and to keep the crops growing. And that's going to cost significantly more because electricity and energy prices are up so much. So it's going to be a challenging year for fruits and vegetables. And some folks have noticed, I don't know if you have, that's probably the fastest growing area in terms of food price inflation right now, according to the CPI.
1: So will some parts of the food groupings go up higher. You said 4%. That's overall.
0: Yeah, that's right.
1: Would fruits and vegetables go up more than 4%?
0: I believe that's going to be the case. Yes. I can't make any guarantees, but it's absolutely trending in that direction. It's been one of the fastest moving categories over the last 6 or 7 months.
1: Which would be the fastest moving in your estimation?
0: Oh, tomatoes, without a doubt. Yeah. So you meant within fruits and vegetables?
1: Well, just in general.
0: Okay. In a very small bit of good news, the absolute fastest moving category is eggs, and that's going in the down direction.
1: Yes.
0: So it took long enough. My predictions about the recovery of the egg supply chain were off, but egg prices are falling precipitously. They are still above where they were before the avian flu broke out, even adjusting for inflation, but they're on their way down. We're starting to see a little bit of relief for beef and veal, but in terms of inflation, fruits and vegetables and other canned and prepared products are leading the way.
1: All right. We are in conversation with Dr. Ricky Volpe from Cal Poly talking about food prices. We have news, traffic, weather. We'll go to the phones, read your text messages. 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
4: We have our first trailer for the second season of Deli Boys. The official log line for the season reads, "Turns out inheriting a criminal empire was the easy part, and more money really does mean more problems." The Onyx Collective series is set to premiere on Hulu on May 28th. Disney is the parent company of Onyx Collective, Hulu, and ABC News.
5: When we get to Arrakis, we'll face enormous danger.
4: Oscar Isaac is coming back to Netflix with a new series. Isaac will team up with Martin Scorsese to executive produce and star in a new limited series about Las Vegas casinos. Olivia Rodrigo is extending her Unraveled tour. The Grammy-nominated singer has announced additional shows in New York, Los Angeles, Boston, London, Paris, and Barcelona. Rodrigo's new album, You Seem Pretty Sad for a Girl So in Love, will release on June 12th. Chuck Sievertson, ABC News.
6: ABC News, I'm Dave Packer. The U.S. and Iran exchanging a new round of strikes after weeks of calm.
7: The Pentagon says Iran fired missiles at American Navy destroyers trying to cross the Strait of Hormuz, and that the U.S. fired back, striking Iranian military facilities and command locations. Central Command describes the American strikes as self-defense.
6: ABC's Rachel Scott, this is Iran, and the U.S. negotiate a one-page preliminary agreement. An update on that Hanta virus outbreak linked to a cruise ship in the Atlantic. Three people taken off this ship in the last 24 hours, two of them in serious condition. Three people have died. Seven Americans who got off the boat a week ago are being monitored. Secretary of State Marco Rubio spent several hours at the Vatican today. His visit included a meeting with Pope Leo. Former Prince Andrew allegedly threatened near his home. Authorities say he was out for a walk when a man in a ski mask began shouting at him as he approached. The man was arrested for possession of a weapon. This is ABC News.
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KBEC 920 News time is 5:32. Checking traffic slow and go outside San Luis Obispo southbound Highway 227, also southbound 101 through Shell Beach, approaching Grand Avenue and Arroyo Grande. Very crowded out there. Some stop and go. Be patient on the highways. Weather, you might want to stop and take some of that in. Highs in the 70s and 80s right now for the inland valleys, 60s and 70s for the beaches and coastal valleys. I'm Kurt Olson, now back to Hometown Radio with Dave Congleton on News Talk 920 and FM 96.5 KVEC.

0: If you're just joining us, we have a great guest, important subject. We're talking about your grocery store bill and why you shouldn't expect it to change anytime soon. Well, except whether it's going to keep going. Dr. Ricky Volpe is back with us, associate professor of agribusiness at Cal Poly, teaching courses in food retail and supply chain management. Scott is in San Luis on KVEC. Hey, Scott.
1: Hello, Dave. Hello, Dr. Volpe. We spoke before. So I was calling about this, Dave. I buy a lot of bison beef at Costco, but not recently. You know, I noticed for the last 5 years, bison at Costco has been, what, $19.99 for a 2.5. And I've been buying at that price forever. But I think it started right around August. I noticed the price went from $21.99, $22.99, $24.99. Now it's $25.99. So I wrote to the company. I said, you know, what's going on here? And they said, well, they need to increase cost. And we haven't done so in like 5-6 years, so we need to do it now. I said, well, I want to let you guys know, but no one's buying the beef, you know? So I think they did not market the company for price shock on customers, you know, because the inflation we all saw after February 2022, that's when I saw all of this going up. But, you know, if they're doing it now, and they haven't done it for a while, do you have an explanation that these companies may regret not going up prior to?
0: Let's hear from the professor.
2: Oh, for sure. So there's a phenomenon in price transmission, you know, passing this idea of passing costs along, and it's called with a lot of words for it, but basically the threshold effect, right? And the idea behind the threshold effect is that food companies that face these menu costs, they are reticent to change their prices because especially in this day and age, you change your price. This has to be updated omnichannel in the store, online, in all your marketing and all that. And this isn't just the retailers. It's like you're talking about the upstream, the manufacturers, the distributors. They all face pretty serious menu costs. And then on top of that, you referenced 2022. Since that time, despite some, you know, differences in the court of public opinion, most food companies don't want to raise prices, right? So they have this idea that we're not going to make a change until our upstream costs hit a threshold. But they usually think of that on too short of a time horizon. And that gets at exactly the issue you're thinking of. There's this phenomenon, you know, like a frog being slowly boiled in water. Their costs are basically always going up. And they think, no, not yet, not yet, not yet. And then there's this point where they realize, okay, we've waited too long. We're losing more than we're winning. It's time to increase those prices. And then the irony is that exactly in your case, their perception, their goodwill takes a hit because now the price has gone up significantly in a short period of time. When in reality, it probably should have gone up by less, but a while ago. It's very, very common phenomenon. Many, many retailers, especially independent retailers across the country, are grappling with that right now, whether to increase prices as we speak or ride this out and see if these higher energy transportation costs, if they're here to stay.
0: Scott.
1: Well, you know, they said it was about farmers. They have to pay farmers. But the other thing is there's a lot of shrinkflation going on. We're seeing a lot of things are getting smaller, you know. And the other thing is Robert F. Kennedy Jr. is now the Food Secretary of Washington now. He's going to change all the labels. Anything with, like, Prop 65, you know, food coloring, artificial this, artificial that, carcinogens, you know, really getting those carcinogen stuff out of our products. So that also, I guess, the manufacturers of Pepsi, Coke, and all the candy and everything out there is like, you know what, we're going to have to change.
0: Is he right?
2: Well, most of, you know, RFK's MAHA agenda has not yet been signed into law. It remains to be seen how much of it will become law versus a series of strong recommendations. And, boy, there's a lot I can say here. But because of the issue you raised, sort of the logistical and the cost challenges with changing product formulations, ingredients, and all of that is creating some very strange bedfellows. As Dave knows, I don't get political on the show, but the food industry as a whole and the trade associations that represent them typically lean to the right. But those industries and those interests are not happy with what's going on in the MAHA world right now. It's creating some very interesting tensions.
0: All right, Scott, thank you. Here is Dick in Los Osos. Hi, Dick.
3: Hi.
0: Hi.
3: I just read an article that a bunch of ranchers in the Central Valley were having to pull up their peach trees because a big packer was closing up the plants. And then where will our peaches come from? Number one, but who's growing them cheaper than we can here?
2: Yeah, peaches are a great example. Peaches are an example of a fruit. You guys can look this up better than I can because I'm sitting here without my laptop. But a lot of stone fruits, a lot of specialty crops are imported from places like, you know, Venezuela, South America, Central America. And it creates this really, really interesting policy discussion where if we are engaging in trade with these partners that are able to grow these fresh, beautiful specialty crops, fruits and vegetables, at a significantly lower price than we can make them here, even accounting for transport costs, do we have a responsibility to protect these local markets, or do we let the markets play out and bring in these cheaper, you know, these cheaper products at the cost of our local producers? It's not easy, but there's an argument to be said for, hey, trade flows come and go, severe weather can affect our trade partners like Peru and Venezuela, and there should be some protection of our local growers to ensure food security in the local supply. Short answer to your question, it's almost certainly imports because there's very little real growth in specialty crop production in the U.S. these days.
0: Jake, what else from you, please?
3: It's just amazing. And I understood from the article that the packing plant that closed up was one of the big guys, and they had long-term contracts with all these ranchers to grow those fruits. And nope. No, we're not.
0: Not happening.
2: Yeah, the economics must not have made sense given the expected, you know, availability of local, you know, local product.
0: All right, Dick, thank you. 805-543-8830 for Dr. Ricky Volpe. Joseph's in Oceano. Hey, Joseph.
4: Hi, Dave. Hello to the doctor there.
0: Hi.
4: I just got a few comments. One, I know it's not political, but when the people who are in charge are make it political, and, you know, capitalists care about profit. They'll choose profit over everything, and that's what I think. It's like chickens coming home to roost. The global economy is starting to bite us, the paying customers, the working class in the rear end. And the capitalists, they're going to, you know, markets change, sway, move. They're going to go where they're going to make the bucks. And I just think a solution for this, what I do, I shop around, you know, I go to grocery outlet, then what I can't find there, then I go to the next one, you know. And then another thing that everyone could do here on the Central Coast, which I've done, and I've grown wonderful tomatoes, you know, grow your own vegetables, grow your own stuff, hit up your friendly MAGA, what's his name, the guy with the soil who comes on, leader of the Republican Party. His name is
0: Eric Gorham.
4: Yeah, Gorham. He has great compost that I've used, and I've grown wonderful tomatoes. Mm-hmm. And that's all, just a few comments I wanted to share.
0: I'm glad you did, Joseph. Thanks for the call. Grow our own.
2: Yeah, I mean, that gets back to a comment you made earlier when you were talking about Spencer's. We do have, despite the high cost of living here, we do have some avenues towards achieving plentiful, fresh, and relatively affordable fruits and vegetables and some other stuff here in California. But you got to be creative about it. It's growing your own. It's buying from independent grocers. I love the slow farmers market. I'm weary to recommend that as a path towards saving money. But, you know, if you want to support your farm, your local farmers and ranchers directly and get something that you know is fresh and delicious, that's another avenue.
0: 805-543-8830. Speaking of this on the Frederick Law text line, Charles checks in. Hey, Charles. Right now, Brussels sprouts are 99 cents a pound at Spencer's and $2.99 a pound at Vaughn's. Why would that be?
2: Well, that I don't know exactly, but that probably gets that phenomenon we discussed earlier. Spencer's is small and nimble. I don't know exactly what their supply chain looks like. I don't know if John Spencer owns a warehouse or a DC. I would guess not. At any rate, that means he's doing what's called DSD, direct to store delivery, and that means that if he's working with local farmers and ranchers, whether it's, you know, purchased FOB or, you know, delivered, he's getting these goods brought directly to his stores, literally cutting out the middleman, right? Now, when you look at a Vaughn's or a Ralph's or whatever, again, there are advantages to their, you know, way of doing business in terms of economies of scale and efficiencies. But when we look specifically at a fruit or a vegetable or a nut that can be grown within 50, 100 miles of here, they're at a loss because they have effectively no way around sending that commodity out to Fresno or Visalia or whatever, having it cooled and packed and packaged and labeled and all that and homogenized and then sent back. And you're probably seeing the price difference of all that diesel and the truck rates and the tolls and all of that makes a pretty big difference.
0: 805-543-8830 as we talk about our increase in food prices and why it's not likely to change. We're Dr. Volpe from Cal Poly. Last time you were here, we were talking about tariffs. Where are we now in understanding their impact?
2: Yeah, it continues to chug along. In fact, if you want to see a case study in the potential of tariff impacts, just look at tomatoes. Tomatoes have been, if you break out the tomato CPI, which exists, you can see a case of food prices where inflation is driven almost entirely by tariffs. The United States imports the vast majority of its fresh tomatoes from Mexico. They constitute the majority of what we eat here in America. They're subject to I can't keep up with it, 15 or 17% tariff from Mexico, something like that. For reasons I don't fully understand, tomatoes are not exempt from the North American tariffs that apply to a lot of the, you know, crops coming from Mexico and Canada. And so we see tomato prices, a highly perishable fresh commodity, very little processing, very little value add. We're seeing those tariffs passed along almost 100%. Similarly, if you've been noticing a higher price of goods for frozen or canned fruits and vegetables, fish, meats, those sort of things, almost certainly due to a combination of where we're importing a lot of those commodities and the cost of manufacturing, processing, cooling, storing, and importantly, canning these products has gone way, way up because the price of aluminum, steel has increased due to these tariffs that have been placed for over a year now and have remained in place and are now officially being, you know, sort of baked into the cake in terms of food prices.
0: All right, short break. We'll come back for a final segment with Dr. Volpe. I'm Dave Congleton. This is KVEC.
5: 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Drawing on intelligence from Massachusetts delegate Thomas Cushing, Washington tracked ships after the British evacuation of Boston. 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Washington coordinated local observers and informants to monitor activity and anticipate landings. This intelligence network guided strategic decisions, including reinforcing New York, and proved vital to managing the war effort during the Boston Campaign. And that's the way it was 250 years ago today. 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
0: 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Brussels sprouts, as Charles pointed out on the text line, indeed, 99 cents a pound. Red Bing cherries, 99 cents a pound. 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And yes, John has flowers, in case you need flowers for mom. All this and more, so much more, only at Spencer's in Morro Bay and Santa Maria. 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

0: All right, got a great guest here with Dr. Ricky Volpe from Cal Poly. If you want in on this conversation, we need to hear from you now, please. 805-543-8830 or 800-549-5832. As a professor explains what's happening with grocery store prices and why it's not likely to change anytime soon. And yet, our paper of record, the Tribune, every week they're promoting restaurants. This new restaurant's opening and this new restaurant's open. There's like, and I get it, they want businesses to survive, doctor. They want people to eat out more. But I save money by going to the grocery store and making things myself.
1: Oh, yeah. The last thing I want to do, by the way, is demonize the restaurant industry. I mean, you want to eat out, eat out. That's great. You know, it supports local jobs and the food is delicious. And it's often, you know, something that you either don't know how to or can't make at home. It's just that I think it's important to remind folks that eating out is really never a strategy for saving money. And a lot of people probably don't think that way. But when times get tough, we saw it a lot in 21 and 22. In fact, I did some pretty high-level media interviews about this narrative. You know, you'll see advertisements from fast food chains and fast casual chains saying, hey, you know, look at this bag of chicken for $8. You won't get that in the grocery store. And it's so easy to pick that apart. So just, you know, look at the numbers, stay informed, and recognize that when you look and see what's going on with the food at home CPI, which is grocery prices, it is very, very rare that the food away from home CPI isn't also going up and usually up by more. All the big issues that we talk about that are affecting grocery prices also affect restaurant prices. And labor, which is one of the biggest systemic problems affecting the food system, you know, food service is far more labor intensive, and that's a problem to which no one has any solution. And then there's the minimum wage jump in California. There's a lot of reasons why eating out is pretty expensive.
0: On the Frederick Law text line, before blaming capitalism, please look at California regulations. California has pesticide and labor regulations they don't enforce on imports. Also, the fertilizer pricing is due more to the Ukraine war than what's happening in the Straits.
1: You can finish if you'd like.
0: The Straits have only been compromised for a few months. Hardly the reason for fertilizer prices.
1: Yeah, so that's actually a really good point that I meant to mention earlier. So the conflict in Iran is actually compounding the existing issue with the war in Ukraine. You know, shipments, you know, out of the Black Sea region have resumed to some degree. I'm not an expert on geopolitics, but the global food supply chain is deeply interconnected, and in the sort of aftermath of the beginning of this Ukraine conflict, the United States shifted its sourcing of both the raw materials and fertilizer itself, you know, away from those ports in the Black Sea and towards the sources that would be coming through places like the port of, you know, the Strait of Hormuz. So the caller or writer is exactly right that the sort of foundational problem here started in that Black Sea region with Russia and Ukraine, but the United States had pivoted to sort of attempt to achieve this vital input at a lower price, and now that is also compromised. So this inflation is on top of that existing problem. And we can talk about regulation. I mean, I have colleagues at Cal Poly who have this fascinating study. Anyone who wants to email me or whatever. If the California lettuce industry since 2007 is dealing with regulatory costs that are about 700% higher than they were back then. So there's absolutely no question that regulations are a major factor. And that was why when you asked me, what can the president, or I'll generalize, any elected official do to lower food prices, there aren't very many levers. But we could probably have a fun conversation over coffee or a beer about what regulations can and should be relaxed, especially during challenging times for food prices.
0: On the KBC Frederick Law text line, is this a pattern that's been planned just to replace people in restaurants with AI? I know there's a hotel across the street from me in Morro Bay that's now completely run without any staff. It's all AI.
1: I'll answer that question differently. Okay. I think automation, mechanization, AI, I don't think, I know, this is the wave of the future for the food industry. And it's not a matter, it's in my opinion, but I think there's a lot of evidence, a lot of data that back this up. It's not a matter of replacing human workers. It's a matter of filling jobs that nobody wants, or at least nobody wants for very long. Labor and employment in the food system is something that I know a lot about. And, you know, anecdotes can go a lot of different ways. There are still a lot of great workers and hard workers and loyal folks and all that. But turnover in the food system from agricultural production harvesting to food retail is growing. And on top of that, and it's growing fast, on top of that, it is hard to overstate how quickly the labor force in all of food is aging. All growth is among people over the age of 50. In every industry across the board, there is absolutely no growth among workers under the age of 50. So these are not jobs that people want. People aren't graduating high school or college or going into the food system. So there is a real need to figure out how to keep making, processing, and serving food without human hands. And that is where the industry is going.
0: So what are you hearing from farmers? You spend a lot of time out there.
1: Yeah, I mean, my perspective is very skewed, right? I don't necessarily interact with corn and soybean farmers very much, despite their importance. My perspective is dealing with what's going on right here. There's a lot I could say. We've already talked about a lot of the sort of systemic issues that are affecting farmers. Another issue, and we can pick this up next time I'm on the show, a lot of farmers in California, in the Central Coast in particular, but throughout California, specialty crop growers, are really concerned about consolidation. The game has changed a lot in the last 25, 30 years. It used to be a situation where there was effectively a spot market whereby growers would go and hawk their goods through various platforms and sell to the highest bidder among retailers or food service providers or whatever. Now the system is dominated by contracts between buyers and sellers, and the buyers, meaning the food service providers and the retailers, every year there's fewer of them and they are larger, right? The entire industry is trending towards concentration. But the specialty crop industry in California is very limited in its extent to consolidate or merge or, you know, form cooperatives. And so that creates a real challenge for our growers. And it's something I'm concerned about. There's a lot of stories of local growers in our county who, for example, when, you know, Whole Foods was bought by Amazon, they lost all of their sales to Whole Foods stores in the county.
0: All right, 6 more calls for Dr. Volpe. Garth's in Atascadero. Hey, Garth.
2: Hey, David. Hi, Doctor.
0: Hey, Garth.
2: Very important, probably one of the most important subjects right now. I'm glad you're tackling it. I don't think relaxing any regulations would be the answer. I think, one of the problems was the where regulators stopped enforcing the Robertson-Patman Act in the 1980s, and, you know, this suspended enforcement and allowed suppliers to discriminate in pricing in favor of the largest chains. So I think that's a big issue here. Obviously, the Middle East conflict. There is one solution, and it was done by Richard Nixon in 1971, and that is a general price freeze.
0: Wage price freeze, yeah.
2: And that worked, wage and price freeze, and that worked very well. It was it was just for a certain amount of time, and that actually cooled inflation and so.
0: Stay with us, Garth. Short response, Professor.
1: Oh, no, Garth is exactly so. He makes a very good point. Robertson-Patman, the Stockhold Act, the Sherman Act, these are examples of, they're technically still laws. For the most part, they have not been enforced for 100 years. Very, very good point in terms of leveling the playing field. They're just relevant now because the industry's become so much more consolidated.
0: Garth, what else?
2: Yeah, it hasn't been 100 years. I mean, they were enforced until the 1980s. So I think the big issue here with the strait is this could be very catastrophic. The global, what are they called? I can't remember the name of the organ. The FAO came out with a report saying that, you know, we're heading for a global food catastrophe. Because this, you know, the strait being closed, and they're saying that, you know, this is creating crises, especially in Asia and Africa.
0: Let's see if the professor agrees.
1: Oh, sure. I mean, food security in Northern Africa and Southeast Asia is a very different animal than it is here in the U.S. So when we see global cereal prices rise, grains and oilseed prices rise, that has a much deeper implication for these extremely low-income developing countries than it does for the U.S. So I don't think it's an exaggeration to call it a crisis for places like, you know, Ethiopia or Sudan or Bangladesh.
0: Garth, thank you. Gary, I was just going to go to you. Call back. We have time. Meanwhile, you're impressing Charles on the Frederick Law text line. He says, have this guy on again. This is like your third time.
1: This is my, third or fourth time. But, you ask good questions, and this is a topic I love talking about. There's always something going on with food prices.
0: But I'm not sure I'm encouraged by what I'm hearing now.
1: Well, it's not... It's not great news, but I mean, I do think, here's one thing I'll say as a potential, there is a great briefing room maintained by the USDA Economic Research Service. It's called Food Price Outlook. I probably mention it every time I'm on this show, right? And anybody here can click on it and click on summary findings and see what's going on with food prices. And you made the point earlier, if food prices go up 4%, 5%, that's not across the board. We're going to see some food prices going down. We're seeing egg prices going down. We're seeing, you know, some relief for, you know, cereals and bakery products, right? And so the idea is that if people are willing to make substitutions, move from the restaurant to the supermarket, move from national brands to private labels, move from packaged and processed to bulk goods, there's still an opportunity to make, you know, decisions that will provide savings. And there's guidance from the feds and the state governments in terms of how food prices are moving to make those changes.
0: I mean, bulk price, yes, fine. I would shop more at Costco, but it's not really good for one person.
1: Oh, no, for sure. Yeah, and let me be clear. When I say bulk, here's a great example, right? You want to buy fruits and vegetables. This is probably obvious to you and a lot of listeners, right? You don't want to buy the Super Bowl party tray. That has a huge, huge, huge, you know, markup, right? But buying those inputs yourself and bringing them home and washing them and cutting them up and, you know, making your own fruit salad, that's going to cost 45% of that price, right? That's kind of, I mean, you know, bulk, right? Loose, that sort of thing. Like, not UPC coded. That's the way to go for saving money.
0: Dr. Volpe, always appreciate the conversation. I've got 20 seconds for a final thought.
1: Food prices are not on a runaway train, right? We're not looking at food prices becoming widely unaffordable for Americans. And, you know, honestly, I hope I'm wrong. I hope it stays under 4%.
0: I hope you're wrong, too, but I'm not feeling particularly confident. Thanks for the conversation, as always. Off we go. We got news and traffic and weather. 6 o'clock hour starts now. 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
1: From ABC News, I'm Dave Patrick. The Trump administration today hitting the Cuban government with new sanctions targeting the already fragile economy. Cuba facing a crippling U.S. oil blockade. ABC's Whit Johnson is in Havana.
2: For weeks, President Trump has repeatedly threatened potential military action against Cuba.
3: Cuba's going to be next. Cuba's a mess. It's a failing country, and they're going to be next.
2: The foreign minister warning of a bloodbath if the U.S. launched an attack.
1: The U.S. launching what it says is a counterattack on Iranian targets after CENTCOM says Iran fired at U.S. destroyers in the Strait of Hormuz today. It comes as the U.S. and Iran try to restart talks to end the war.
4: Sources tell ABC News a major sticking point is what the framework would say about Iran's nuclear program. The president wants Iran to hand over its nuclear material, the enriched uranium, telling me we'll get the enriched material. There will be no enrichment.
1: ABC's Rachel Scott. Officials with the World Health Organization say the latest outbreak of the Hanta virus on board a cruise ship doesn't have the hallmarks of the coronavirus pandemic. Maria Van Kerkhove with the WHO.
5: This is not the same situation we were in 6 years ago. It doesn't spread the same way. Like coronaviruses do, it's very different. It's that close, intimate contact that we've seen. And most hantaviruses don't transmit between people at all.
1: Of those infected on the ship, 3 people have died. Officials say that those who are in the hospital are stable. 8 years after the first lawsuit was filed against Ohio State, an attorney says 30 former football players have agreed to join a federal suit against the university over sexual abuse of student athletes decades ago by a team doctor. Hundreds say they were abused by Dr. Richard Strauss, who worked at the school from 78 to 98. ABC's Aaron Katursky.
5: This is not the same.
1: He says that Strauss is dead, but Ohio State has sincerely and persistently tried to reconcile with survivors, including settlements with more than 300 of them for $60 million. You're listening to ABC News.
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1: At Norfolk in the United Kingdom, a man faces 2 counts of using threatening, abusive, or insulting words or behavior to harass someone after he was arrested near the home of former Prince Andrew Mountbatten Windsor. More madness coming for the NCAA tournament next year as they look to expand from 68 qualifying teams to 76. These new brackets starting next year will jam 8 extra games into the tournament's first week of both men's and women's tournaments. A man behind a firebomb attack in Boulder, Colorado last June has now pleaded guilty, spending the rest of his life behind bars. ABC's Alex Stone has more.
10: Mohammed Salomon, an Egyptian national who prosecutors say has been living in the U.S. illegally, sat in court and pleaded guilty to all 101 state charges against him, including murder. A dozen people were injured in the firebombing attack, and an 82-year-old woman later died from her injuries. He threw Molotov cocktails at a group of marchers on Boulder's Pearl Street Mall who were demonstrating for the release of Israeli hostages last year. Investigators say Solomon planned the attack and had a desire to, quote, kill all Zionist people. Separately, he's facing federal charges. Alex Stone, ABC News.
1: Indiana's attorney general plans to bring a new criminal case against the popular Roblox gaming platform and messaging platform Discord, alleging the companies are promoting themselves as safe for children while not doing enough to protect children from predators. Dave Packer, ABC News.
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15: KBEC 920 News Time, 6:06. Checking traffic, a little bit of slowing on Highway 1 as you leave San Luis Obispo and head towards Cuesta. Watch out there. Also, cleared up a little bit. Southbound 101 through Shell Beach, a little bit of slowing still, but not as bad as an hour ago. And we are looking at slowing as you take Highway 227 south of San Luis Obispo near the airport and Buckley Road. That's a look at traffic. Weather looking good right on into the weekend. Daytime highs, the 80s and low 90s, possibly, for the inland valleys. And temperatures, the low to mid 70s, coastal valleys and beaches through the weekend. And now, back to News Talk 920 KBEC and Hometown Radio with Dave Congleton.
16: 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I sure think you should. You'll see how impressed we are with Lindsay and understand why we are so impressed. She's dependable and thorough and detailed, honest. She gets you the best deal possible. She knows her stuff. So, thinking of selling your house, looking to buy a house, particularly in this market. Holy cow. This is the agent for you. You'll find her online at lindsayharngroup.com. Check it out. You will be impressed. Grab the phone. Give her a call. 805-441-7744. Yes, please. Tell her Dave says hi. After that, go ahead, start packing. You'll be moving fast. License number 01868098. It has been far too long since we have talked about what is happening, not happening with agriculture. I'm particularly pleased today that we have three first-time guests coming into the studio. That means we're doing our job in reaching out to the community and getting new voices and different perspectives. We're very pleased to offer you a conversation with Paul Clark. Paul is the executive director of the San Luis Obispo County Farm Bureau, and he's in studio with us now. Paul, good afternoon.
17: Good afternoon, Dave. Thank you very much for having me.
16: You're welcome here anytime, sir. But I'm curious, what made you take a job with the Farm Bureau?
17: What was the appeal? Well, I've been on the Farm Bureau Board of Directors for 27 years, and I'd been practicing law about the same amount of time up in the North County. And so the job of executive director came open. I was starting to think about what my future looked like, and it had a lot of appeal at that point. And I applied, and they hired me. Yeah. So here I am.
16: How do you explain the mission of the Farm Bureau?
17: We are a grassroots volunteer organization, nonprofit. We advocate on behalf of farmers and ranchers. We were formed 104 years ago by the San Luis Obispo Chamber of Commerce, and my job, more than anything, is to be in front of government agencies, government bodies, the County Board of Supervisors, advocating on behalf of agriculture, farmers and ranchers, trying to educate policymakers, policy enforcers about the realities of ag. At the same time, we provide our membership with up-to-date information on upcoming or proposed regulations and laws, existing laws, changes in regulations, and also quite a bit of information on, you know, the latest farming practices.
16: That's a lot.
17: Information. Yeah. It is. It is.
16: 2 years in, any regrets? Like, oh, what the heck was I doing when I took this job?
17: No, I really enjoy it. I'm 63 years old, and at this stage in life, you don't get many opportunities to make a change in career paths. So yeah. I'm very grateful for the job. I love the people I work with, work for, and I've really enjoyed it.
16: Having said all that, Paul, just a general question. How is agriculture doing in the county right now? How are you feeling? Are you feeling concerned, comfortable, a little bit of both?
17: Certainly not comfortable. Concerned, yes. Agriculture in general, not just in San Luis Obispo County, but in the state, in the country, is really on the verge of an economic crisis we haven't seen since the 1980s. What the cost of inputs, the cost of farming keep rising. The markets where we sell our commodities, our products, stays flat, and so you are going to see a number of people pulling out of farming, or worse, going bankrupt. You're going to see a lot more consolidation. The bigger operators.
16: Are these the smaller farms that are in particular trouble?
17: Yes. And even the bigger operations are having to pull back. And it's just, having to try to protect themselves from, the exposure or the possible losses and things like that.
16: I mean, just as an example, I've warned you when you came in, I'm from Chicago. I'm going to defer to you. But even I was reading, Paul, but because of the situation, for example, in the Straits of Hormuz, the price of fertilizer is through the roof now.
17: Fertilizer has really been impacted. Fuel has been very much impacted. And yet, at the same time, we're not able to raise our prices for our products, and so we farming operations have very thin margins at the best of times, and so.
16: Well, right, let me ask the question: why can't you just pass along the price to us? Why can't you just pass along the price?
17: We don't control. Unless we're a vertical operation.
16: Okay.
17: And here's an example. Tally Farms with their Farm Box program is actually, to me, is a brilliant and effective way to, go vertically from the field all the way to the consumer.
16: Right.
17: But the vast majority of farmers don't have that option, and the tallies are very dynamic, very progressive, and they've done a fantastic job with that.
16: Yeah. So given what you just outlined, Paul, what is it that the SLO County Farm Bureau and other farm bureaus in California are advocating for?
17: For the most part, our focus is on regulatory reform, regulatory rollback. Cal Poly, two professors at Cal Poly, Lynn Hamilton and Michael McCullough, have done two studies now. First, and this is just in terms of regulatory compliance, first in the area of lettuce, and they focus specifically on Salinas. In 2006, the cost of regulatory compliance in lettuce was $109 per acre. In 2024, it's now $1,600 it's $1,600 per acre, that or a
18: wow, 1,300%
17: increase.
18: Wow.
17: And so, you know, and that's the gamut of regulations, everything from labor to clean air to clean water to other environmental concerns, safety concerns, food safety. And agriculture, the farmers aren't saying, you know, get rid of all regulations, but you got to keep in mind, you know, in the overall picture of everything. And furthermore, what doesn't get talked about as much or what are the ramifications if you aren't meeting those regulatory standards, the fines, the legal liability that seriously would put most operations out of business.
16: Is this mostly state or federal regulation?
17: For us, it's mostly state. There's some federal. So there is, it's, I would say, largely state based, you know, in terms of environmental regulation, safety, food safety regulations, labor regulations. California has the highest minimum wage, one of the highest minimum wages in the country. And so it's, you know, and those are all important things. Safety for your workers, safety for the consumers, you know, avoiding environmental degradation. But there, the policy seems to be made with absolutely no consideration of the economic consequences.
16: Yeah.
17: And so, you know, there, so that's what our Farm Bureau, especially, whether it's water, quantity, we're very involved with the Paso Robles groundwater basin, the San Luis Obispo groundwater basin, and there's no question something has to be done to keep the water, the groundwater basin in healthy shape.
16: I promise we'll pursue that as we are in conversation. Paul Clark, wearing his hat as Executive Director of the San Luis Obispo County Farm Bureau. A lot of things happening in agriculture, all of which affects us. So stick around. We'll welcome your phone calls and text messages after news at the bottom of the hour. I'm Dave Congleton on AM 920, FM 96.5 News Talk, KVEC.
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21: Yeah, good idea.
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21: 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When it-

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2: We gather every weekday from 3 to 7. I bring the community in the studio. You get a chance to hear from people like Paul Clark, Executive Director of the San Luis Obispo County Farm Bureau, giving us a sense of what's happening with agriculture. Before the break, we were talking about water and what's happening, not happening. So in terms of water, what's the current outlook for the farmers, our friends and neighbors?
3: Well, we have two basins in our county, groundwater basins that are having to comply with SGMA. That means they create a groundwater sustainability agency, and
2: that's then, I've jotted that down. Sustainable Groundwater Management Act.
3: Yes. Yeah, okay. Yes. And so, you know, then you create a what's called a GSP, a groundwater sustainability plan, and you submit it to the state. The state approves it, and then you have to implement that plan and demonstrate to the state by reporting every year and then a more in-depth report every 5 years about your progress. And so Paso Robles Groundwater Basin is going down that path right now. They're trying to form a joint powers authority between the different groundwater sustainability agencies. And that's right now they're discussing the funding, how they're going to fund that. The interesting dynamic right now is I mentioned previously about the current state of our ag economy, and probably one of the most wounded aspects of that economy is the wine grape industry.
2: Yeah, I was my exterior.
3: And they are a lot of vineyard is being pulled out, being fallowed in the groundwater basin. And so the good news is, if there can be any from that, is that that means less groundwater is being pulled from the basin. It complicates matters in that to maintain this joint powers authority, they depend on revenue from the amount of water pumped. So a farmer pumps so many acre feet per year to irrigate, he pays a set fee, I think it's going to be around $30 to an acre foot to this agency, this joint powers authority. Well, they're basing their budgets on kind of an estimated amount that's going to be pumped. And they're basing, and that's how they're figuring this rate. Well, as more and more people stop pumping, they're getting less revenue. And so it's interesting how, it's going to be interesting how that's going to work itself out.
2: But my understanding, Paul, is that more and more people are not drinking wine, and wine consumption is way down.
3: That is also true. The wine industry, the wine grape industries hit a point where there's too much production, and at the same time there is this growing trend of less wine being consumed, and so it's sort of the worst of all worlds at this moment.
2: So to the layperson, again, the city boy like me, just direct question, do we have enough water, or are you concerned we're going to run out of water for

0: farmers?
1: I don't think we'll ever run out. I think farmers are going to have to change methods, use less water. It's of course, there's also how many people are they going to plant in Paso Robles, San Miguel, Chandon. Those are areas that consume water. But right now, roughly 90% of the water in the Paso Basin is used by agriculture. Agriculture acknowledges that. And, you know, we're willing to take the steps, the reasonable and practical steps, that is, to fix it.
0: Paul Clark is with us, Executive Director of the Slo County Farm Bureau. Your phone call still to come. You mentioned Chandon and the other outlying areas. Are the farmers under pressure to sell ag land for development?
1: Not right now. Okay. And in large part, a lot of, I'd say the majority, the vast majority of farm ground is in a Williamson Act contract, which prevents the conversion of ag land to housing or to development. And so that in itself has been a very effective tool in preserving farm ground. I think there's a bigger concern among ag and some of the county supervisors is that this farm ground is going to be converted not into houses but into solar farms. And that is there was a big article today about how that's going on in the Westlands in the San Joaquin Valley, because there's just their water situation is much worse than ours. And
0: solar farms eat up water. Is that the argument?
1: No, it replaces farming. And so instead of, you know, condemning this land to just being dry land, grazing ground, or not even that, because it is the San Joaquin Valley, that they would put solar farms on there. And, you know, California at the same time has these clean air, you know, green energy initiatives that make that sort of conversion attractive to some policymakers. Right. And so so certainly in the San Joaquin Valley, there's an issue of where they want to take farm ground that there's no water right now to irrigate it and make it solar.
0: Well, John Lindsay keeps telling me we're going to have a great rainfall next year. We're going to have this El Nino year, and all our problems will be solved. Paul's not buying it.
1: It's not that I don't buy it, and I absolutely respect John Lindsay's track record and his judgment. He certainly knows the weather. We've all seen dry El Nino years and very wet La Nina years, so it isn't necessarily going to happen. And, you know, one wet year isn't going to solve the problem, just because it takes time for water to percolate. And especially when you have water running, you know, in a very wet year, it runs to the ocean. We don't have any way of holding it back to try to allow it to percolate into the aquifer.
0: You mentioned earlier that farmers are going to have to change some of their water habits. Is that easy to accomplish, Paul? Is it easy to get farmers to change their ways, or are they resistant?
1: I think farmers are progressive. You know, they're always trying to produce more with less inputs. And so if there's the big hammer that's going to fall on them, if they keep pumping like they do, then, you know, they don't have a choice.
0: Does the Farm Bureau, by the way, does the Farm Bureau endorse candidates for office?
1: We do not. We don't endorse, and we do not oppose candidates.
0: All right. What's the website for more information, please?
1: slofarmbureau.org.
0: As I've been telling you, agriculture is very important. important. What do you want to know? What do you want to ask? We'll find out as we continue. This is Hometown Radio.

0: News, I'm Dave Packard. The U.S. launching what it says is a counterattack on Iranian targets after CENTCOM says Iran fired at U.S. destroyers in the Strait of Hormuz today. It comes as the U.S. and Iran try to restart talks to end the war. More than a dozen reported injuries and hundreds of homes either damaged or destroyed in Mississippi.
1: Damage assessment still underway after multiple tornadoes touched down in Mississippi overnight. Trees blocking roads, including crucial Interstate 55 near Brookhaven. East of there, a mobile home park taking a direct hit. Outside Hattiesburg in the town of Purvis, reports of people trapped in their homes, entire subdivisions in splinters.
0: ABC's Faith Abube in Purvis, Mississippi. Although three people have died, the World Health Organization says the latest outbreak of the hantavirus on board a cruise ship in the Atlantic does not have the contagious hallmarks of the coronavirus pandemic. This is ABC News.
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6: 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We'll start with Kate up in Paso on KVEC. Hi, Kate.
7: Hi, I have some questions. How many agencies now already established are there controlling the groundwater? Number one. And number two.
6: Well, let's do one at a time, Kate. I'll come back to you. Paul?
8: Well, at this point, no one's controlling the groundwater yet. There are five agencies, though, involved in the Paso groundwater basin. There's the County of San Luis Obispo, the City of Paso Robles, the San Miguel Community Services District, who actually is elected not to take part in the Joint Powers Authority. Then there are two irrigation or water districts, the Shandon San Juan Water District, and then the Estrella El Pomar Creston District. And so of these five agencies, four of them have formed this Joint Powers Authority, and they're still trying to work out how they're going to fund the agency.
6: Kate?
7: So my other question is, are we paying these other groups to, or why are we, you said you had to fund it. What does that mean? How much money are you looking at, and who's going to pay for that?
8: Well, right now it's primarily irrigated agriculture and commercial property, residential and rural, small rural residential, who are called de minimis users. The plan is not to charge them. The reason that we have to raise funds, raise revenue, is that every year a report has to be prepared and submitted to the state of California. Every 5 years, a much more in-depth report. Along with this, we have to measure and count how much is being pumped. Also, what through monitoring wells and so on, what's the ongoing status of the water table in the various areas of the basin? And so, you know, so for example, it's going to be very interesting for this year to see, you know, which was a fairly good rain year, to see how much we've gained in terms of water in the basin, while at the same time we're seeing vineyard being pulled out. And so, you know, consumption is decreasing. Hopefully we're even seeing an increase on water coming in and recharging the basin.
6: Kate, what's your concern? Help us understand.
7: They keep having all these committees, and they always have these, and so somebody has to pay for it, and it usually is the person that, the people paying taxes. I just, why do they need another agency? You're saying it's because they need to write reports. Doesn't the other agencies write reports? I just don't understand why, and where are they proposing to get the funding for yet another agency?
8: Okay, first of all, I agree with you. There are way too many agencies in our state. Unfortunately, this isn't something that we have much control over. The SGMA, the Sustainable Groundwater Management Act, was passed in 2014 by the state legislature and signed into law by the governor. And it has not been challenged in court, and I take that to mean it has not been challenged because no one sees a successful challenge against it, at least on constitutional grounds. And so we don't like it. We don't like many of the other regulations we have to face. We don't like to have to pay property taxes or income taxes, but we're stuck with it. Mm-hmm. And so as to who's going to pay this, Kate, right now it's going to be the farmers who are irrigating, and in the Paso Basin, that's almost exclusively vineyard.
6: All right, Kate, thank you for the call. 805-543-8830. If you want in conversation with Paul Clark, Executive Director of the SoCal County Farm Bureau. Meanwhile, what's the status on farm labor? Is there a shortage? Do we have enough workers in the fields?
8: In our county, we have not seen the disruption in labor caused by, you know, the current immigration enforcement actions by the Trump administration. There have been specific arrests and detainers, and to my knowledge, these have all been people with outstanding warrants or deportation orders. Santa Barbara County, Ventura County, Los Angeles is a different story. And so you are seeing these immigration enforcement actions disrupting ag. It has settled down right now, especially post Minneapolis. The ICE has taken on

0: an ex-Grange master in San Luis Obispo. He's probably familiar with that. We advocate for that. My question to him, when he talked about the various agencies under this massive state regulation thing to do with the multiple water districts, is that certified and ordained by the Council of Governments?
1: I don't know that if you're speaking about SLOCOG, I'm not sure that SLOCOG has a say in that. Now, LAFCO, both the water districts, the Shandon San Juan and the Estrella El Pomar Creston District, had to go through the LAFCO process because the other agencies, City of Paso, County of San Luis Obispo, they're already an existing agency. Obviously, they did not. But certainly, the two water districts had to go through the LAFCO process.
2: Rich.
0: Two other questions. Hang on, Dave. I'm not done yet.
2: Take your time.
0: Why isn't there any representation or participation from the South County? Also, Atascadero Mutual Water District, the oldest, is the most successful in this county. Do you have a comment on that?
1: Well, the Atascadero actually is, if I believe, I may be wrong, I think it's along the Rinconada fault line. They are separate. They are not actually, they are their own little basin. They are not actually part of the Paso Robles groundwater basin. And so it's the basin is defined by hydrological, geological boundaries that we don't get to say, or we can challenge them, you know, the boundaries, but we don't designate those boundaries. And Atascadero was smart enough to figure out, and they had the science on their side, to be able to say, we are a separate water basin from the Paso Robles groundwater basin, which is actually part of the Salinas Valley. We're a sub-basin of the Salinas Valley groundwater basin.
2: What else, Reg?
0: One more. Do you work closely with 4-H on our grassroots and FFA as far as instrumental because of our youth and what's going on, especially with the state? Because without agriculture, this state is sunk, period.
1: I'm proud to say, yes, we have a lot of collaboration with are for both 4-H and FFA. We support various activities in 4-H, help them fundraise. We also do a lot with FFA. We go to high schools, speak to the ag classes, and so on.
2: Yeah.
0: Awesome.
2: All right, Reg.
0: Thank you. Thanks, Dave.
2: Good to hear from you.
0: That's it. Keep doing what you're doing.
1: Thank you.
2: Right,
1: thank
2: Rich,
1: you.
2: Keep doing what you're doing. What do you want, as we start to wrap things up, Paul, what do you want people like me to understand about ag, since I benefit from it, but I don't really understand it? What should I understand? What do you want me to walk away with?
1: And this isn't directed to you. This is directed more as much to our policymakers and to our society at large. You know, roughly 2 million people in the United States produce all the food for 330 million.
2: Yeah.
1: Our society is, and our policymakers are so far removed from what it takes to produce food. We go into a grocery store, I don't care what time of year, it's as common as the air we breathe. There's food there, there's fresh produce there, there's fresh meat there, and before people start advocating, well, farmers should do this, agriculture should do that, try to understand or look at it from the ag industry. And it is an industry. You have to think about it from our perspective.
2: Are we in danger of losing any crops? Not so much in the county, but in the state?
1: We could see... If the regulatory and the labor pressures continue, sure. I think there could come a point where certain crops just don't pencil in California.

0: And so where does SS, so say strawberries as an example, wow, that sends it to Mexico, and you know, maybe Florida can capture some of it in the winter months, but there comes a breaking point, and it doesn't, you know, where the regulatory burdens is especially on the water quality side, where the state is going to wants to try to limit the amount of nitrogen farmers can apply to their crops, regardless of what a local situation would require.
1: In 45 seconds, what's the best part of your job other than getting to come on this show?
0: That's hard to top. I working with the people I work with, my board of directors, my members.
1: Was it tough going from board of director to executive director?
0: It taught me a lot of, as a director who, when I was on the board of directors, looking at why don't they do this? Why doesn't the executive director do that? What? And now in this position, it's like, oh, okay.
1: Yeah, now you get it. Yeah, I like that. Paul, thanks so much for coming in. Hope you'll come back.
0: Thank you for having me. I'd love to come back.
1: All right, sir. Thank you.

0: 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It's 7 o'clock on the Central Coast.
1: From ABC News, I'm Dave Packer. Severe storms and tornadoes leaving behind a trail of destruction in Mississippi.
2: Outside Hattiesburg in the town of Purvis, reports of people trapped in their homes, entire subdivisions in splinters.
3: We came into this hall and everybody kneeled down.
2: The tornado hit just as Pastor Jimmy

0: Brazil and congregants at Cold Town Baptist Church were finishing a meal.
1: After things kind of settled a little bit, we began to venture out and look, and we saw that our fellowship hall was destroyed.
0: Across the state, at least 17 people hurt and more than 1,000 buildings and homes destroyed.
2: ABC's Faith Abube in Purvis, Mississippi. Three people who were aboard the MV Hondius cruise ship have died from the hantavirus, and two others infected are currently hospitalized in the Netherlands. ABC's Victor Oquendo.
3: When the ship arrives in the Canary Islands, passengers and crew will be screened on board before they can go home. As for those seven Americans who returned to the U.S., none have symptoms, but they are being closely monitored.
2: President Trump asked about the outbreak.
4: We have a lot of people, a lot of great people studying it. It should be fine. We hope.
2: The president commenting during an on-site inspection of renovations to the reflecting pool outside the Lincoln Memorial. Earlier today, the president found out a trade court ruled that his global 10% tariff is unlawful.
5: Donald Trump put in place the 10% tariff hours after the Supreme Court ruled against his first attempt at tariffs in February. With today's ruling, the Court of International Trade concluded that Trump's fix to his illegal tariffs is unlawful, too. In a split ruling, the court said the Trump administration misread a key term in the law used to justify the sweeping tariffs. Peter Haralambos, ABC News, New York.
2: The U.S. launching what it says is a counterattack on Iranian targets after CENTCOM says Iran fired at U.S. destroyers in the Strait of Hormuz. This is the U.S. and Iran try to restart talks to end the war. A one-page framework would be a precursor to more talks. You're listening to ABC News.
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2: Secretary Marco Rubio spent hours with the first American pope today talking Iran and other humanitarian issues. ABC's Melissa Adan.
10: This was a super significant meeting, and it really could help the U.S. in the Holy See. That's where things are right now. You know, we know Pope Leo and Secretary Rubio have very differing opinions on peacemaking and what it really looks like to achieve and get peace. But look, there's common ground. We know Rubio is a devout Catholic, and unlike the president or the VP, Rubio has not criticized Pope Leo directly.
2: The growing popularity of ultra-marathon races is putting the spotlight on elite runners with a race in Arizona this week, bringing record-breaking wins and a heartbreaking tragedy. ABC's Michelle Franzen.
11: Tragedy and triumph on the trails of the Cocodona 250 race in Arizona. Ultra-marathoner Rachel Entrekin, the overall winner for both women and men, set a new course record Wednesday, finishing the 250-mile race in 56 hours, 9 minutes, and 28 seconds. The Cocodona 250 is known as one of the toughest U.S. ultra-marathons. Runners pass through the red rocks of Sedona and trek more than a mile in elevation. Organizers also confirmed a woman participant died collapsing while running that race due to a medical emergency. No other details were disclosed. Michelle Franzen, ABC News.
2: Rapper Kodak Black faces new legal trouble with his arrest in Florida this week for allegedly trafficking MDMA last year after drugs were found during a search. 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
16: This is Lee Habib, and this is Our American Stories, the show where America is the star and the American people. Up next, another installment in our series about us, the Story of America series, with Hillsdale College professor and author of the terrific book Land of Hope, Bill McClay. The presidency of Thomas Jefferson marked a drastic change from that of his predecessors, George Washington and John Adams. Jefferson was a party man through and through, but some of his best decisions were made by putting the country first. Let's get into the story. Take it away, Bill.
17: There's a saying, and it's usually said rather cynically, that sometimes a politician has to rise above principle. It's supposed to be a kind of humorous statement, but actually there's truth to it. Sometimes statesmanship, the art of governing well, which is an art and not a science, the art of statesmanship requires one to rise above principle, one to recognize that the time is not right, may never be right, for the implementation of the principles that one so dearly loves. You can stay in opposition and be a political voice, a voice crying in the wilderness, but a voice. But if you want to be effective, if you want to get things done, if you want to be a practically good president, you have to come to terms with the opposition. Thomas Jefferson was a very popular president. He came into office in a very divided time and managed to produce national unity. And he had a vision for America's future. It was a different vision than the vision that Alexander Hamilton had so influentially promoted. But he gave voice to it. And in the process, he learned a very important lesson about politics. And that is that there's a higher requirement incumbent on the great statesman, and that is the well-being of the polity itself. So Jefferson understood all of this, and he rose above principle. The conflicts with the judiciary that we've described in a previous episode were very bitter pill to swallow, and he never stopped swallowing it all the rest of his life. But the other important violation of his principles led to his greatest accomplishment, and that was the purchase of the Louisiana Territory from France. It was an accomplishment of great importance for two reasons. One of them is defensive. It removed a foreign presence from America's western border and in command of the port city, New Orleans, that governed commerce from the midsection, what would be the midsection of the country, but the westernmost part of the country. It freed New Orleans from being a choke point that could, at the flick of a policy switch, cripple much of the American economy. So it freed things in that way. But it also, there's a second way that it was a great accomplishment, and this is more expansive, not less defensive than expansive. It redefined America in a certain way, which had been a coastal nation with strong ties, both explicit and implicit, to Europe, with a derivative culture from Europe. And it made it into a continental republic, a sprawling continental republic, not yet from sea to shining sea, but headed in that direction, as it's easy for us to see in retrospect. So from a coastal nation to a half of a continent nation with rich farmland ripe for agricultural exploitation in the years ahead. This was part of Jefferson's dream, his vision of America. It was one heck of a land deal, probably the greatest land deal in American history. It was the land basically between the Mississippi River and the Rocky Mountains, from the Gulf of Mexico to what today would be the state of Montana, and all for a mere $15 million, which was worth more than $15 million would be now, but still, for that kind of land acquisition, it was an amazing deal. And it was a dream come true for Jefferson, whose vision of America was an agricultural vision. He thought that those who labor in the earth are the chosen people of God, he had a chosen people. He wasn't kidding. He thought agriculture was a particularly effective school of virtue. They didn't live off of the finagling and calculation of a paper economy based on finance, the sort of thing that appealed to Hamilton. No, an agricultural nation would be a much more down-to-earth, in every sense of the word, nation. So, you know, the acquisition of all this land meant that you could have generations upon generations that would be able to find new farmland and to take up the mantle of self-sufficient farming and create a uniquely virtuous people on the face of the earth. But problem was, Jefferson had to violate his political principles to get that deal done, because it involved expanding the president's executive power. And remember, he was very much the strict constructionist when it came to the Constitution, that government governs best, that governs least. Strong presidencies were not his cup of tea or his glass of wine in Jefferson's case. So he expanded the executive power way beyond anything that he'd ever imagined, in ways that he'd argued against vehemently in the past. And yet, he had to do this. He had to operate this way in order to be able to take the deal that was offered while it was on the table. So, again, he opposed things that he ended up doing after he'd taken the oath of office. But he didn't do so out of lack of principle. He rose above principle. Political necessity was in play.
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16: And we continue here with Our American Stories and our series about us, the Story of America series. When we last left off, Bill McClay was telling us about how Thomas Jefferson put country over party when buying the Louisiana Territory from France. Let's return to the story. Here again is Bill McClay.
17: After the Louisiana Purchase was completed, Jefferson was very, very excited about the whole thing. Remember, Jefferson, among his many interests and talents, was a great scientist. He had a great scientific curiosity. He was curious about what sort of animals are there in this territory? What sort of flora are there? You know, what sort of growing things? What sort of people? And so he commissioned very quickly an exploratory mission called the Corps of Discovery Expedition. We usually call it the Lewis and Clark Expedition, after Captain Meriwether Lewis, who was Jefferson's private secretary, and Second Lieutenant William Clark, Lewis and Clark. These were Army officers who were seasoned in the sense that they'd had experience on the frontier, which made them perfect candidates for the job at hand. And the job was a big job. Survey the area's geography, study the plant and animal life, establish relations with native tribes, track the natural resources of the newly purchased land. A very big task. You could consider that the Lewis and Clark expedition was the greatest road trip in American history. They left St. Louis, the city of St. Louis, on the Mississippi River in May of 1804, less than a year after the actual purchase occurs. So Jefferson didn't waste any time. And it was a group, it was a party. The road trip was a party, a group of 50 men traveling up the Missouri River, crossing the Continental Divide, and making their way along the Columbia River to the Pacific, to what's close to Portland, Oregon, by November of 1805. So they were on the road for a long time. May of 1804, departure, arrival in Portland, November of 1805, and returning home September of 1806. So over 2 years on the road. That's quite a road trip. And something many of you may not know, there's a gateway arch, beautiful object of kind of public sculpture almost, in the city of St. Louis, which everyone thinks of as being related to St. Louis as the gateway to the West. Well, yes, but it was directly to commemorate and honor the pioneering, adventurous spirit of Lewis and Clark, the core of discovery, and ultimately Jefferson himself. But there were problems at home, things less exciting to the scientific-minded Jefferson, actually the kinds of things that made politics such a frustrating business for him. Once again, America found itself caught in a battle between the two great European powers of the time, the British and the French. The British former foes, the French former allies, maybe to some extent still allies, but not entirely. Both were waging war on each other, and their weapon was economic warfare. America tried to stay neutral, but the British ignored these claims. They captured American seamen and sailors and forced them to serve in the Royal Navy. This practice went by a rather anodyne name. It was called impressing, but nobody on our side was impressed by it. It was a hostile act against America and Americans, and kidnapping, plain and simple, at least from the American point of view. Jefferson, who had not wanted to be a great world power, he didn't want to have a big navy. In fact, Jefferson would have been happy to have a navy that was the equivalent in today's terms of a fleet of PT boats, just to guard the coastal areas of the country, but otherwise stay aloof from the world. He did not want a war. He did not want a war with the great European powers, either one of them, let alone both. And that was not likely to happen, but he hoped that he could stem the tide seemingly moving towards warfare by getting the Congress to pass the Embargo Act of 1807, and that he thought the Embargo Act would do that because it would prohibit American ships from entry into foreign ports. Which meant that those ships could not engage in commerce either to or from foreign nations. And, you know, that would keep them out of harm's way. To make a long story short, the embargo was a failure, a complete and utter failure. It caused more economic pain at home than it did in England. That's my definition of a policy failure in wartime. So Jefferson had little choice but to repeal the embargo, which he did, leaving a very bitter taste in his mouth. Of course, no president likes to not only have his policies defeated, but to be humiliated over them. Still, he could have probably served another term. Jefferson had so debilitated the capacity of the Federalist Party to govern, kind of driven them crazy. So there was no barrier, constitutionally speaking, or limit to the number of terms Jefferson could serve. But after two terms in office, he took the example of Washington, his fellow Virginian, and retired. This wasn't just out of veneration for Washington. He had begun his 8 years with a resounding victory at a very, very, very tense time in national life. I want to impress that upon you, how the election of 1800 looked to many people like the end of the constitutional republic, barely getting started before dying in its cradle. And Jefferson calmed the waters. So he began with this resounding victory, but he ended very weary and discouraged. Obviously, the failure of the Embargo Act, one of the chief sources of that, but not the only one. He was worn down by a multitude of political battles that he couldn't win and problems he couldn't solve. And he was beginning to have health problems, rheumatism, headaches. So he was able to return to his beloved home, Monticello, in Charlottesville. He would refer to his time in office as splendid misery. And he came to wonder whether he was just not suited for public office. He had that same wondering when he was a much younger man, governor of Virginia, and it's returned, this sense, maybe I'm not cut out for this. He said this to a friend. Never did a prisoner released from his chains feel such relief as I shall on shaking off the shackles of power. Nature intended me for the tranquil pursuits of science, by rendering them my supreme delight. But the enormities of the times in which I have lived have forced me to commit myself on the boisterous ocean of political passions. I thank God for the opportunity of retiring from them. So once he was back in Charlottesville, he went to work on what was perhaps his biggest, boldest, most enduring project, next to the Declaration, of course. He established the University of Virginia. He played a central role, not merely in the founding of the school, but the magnificent design of the school. It's an architectural design that followed straight through to the landscaping. It's really one of the great architectural accomplishments of American history, not only of his time. Even today.
16: When we come back, more of the story of Thomas Jefferson's presidency and what came after here on Our American Stories.
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16: And we return to Our American Stories in our series about us, the Story of America series. We also return to the final portion of our story on Thomas Jefferson. Telling it is Hillsdale College professor and author of Land of Hope, Bill McClay. When we last left off, Jefferson had left office after losing his love, his appetite for politics. It had been a bitter 8 years in office for him, and soon he'd reach out to an old friend. Let's return to the story.
14: You couldn't ask for, I mean, if Hollywood had invented this, we would have said it's unbelievable. But it actually happened. Jefferson died on July 4th, 1826, the 50th anniversary of the adoption of the Declaration of Independence, and the day that John Adams died as well. This is an enormously powerful symbol. People looked at this and they were in awe. How can this be that these two founding fathers of the American experiment, who for much of their careers, after their lives, were bitterly antagonistic and ran against one another for the highest office in the land, but in the latter part of their lives began a correspondence that's one of the classic works of American history. Everyone should read the Adams-Jefferson correspondence. They had a period of being friendly, then a period of bitterness, and then they restored their friendship and reflected on a very deep level about what were the requirements of leadership, of virtue, of all manner of things relating to the conditions for American democracy to prosper. Here's an example letter written. It's his final letter, actually, to Adams. So that's poignant in itself. And here are Jefferson's words. May it be to the world what I believe it will be, to some parts sooner, to other parts later, but finally to all, the signal of arousing men to burst the chains under which monkish ignorance and superstition had persuaded them to bind themselves and to assume the blessings and security of self-government. And he's talking about the American Revolution, the Declaration,
17: the whole kit and caboodle of what the spirit of 76 was about. Let me repeat it again. May it be to the world what I believe it will be, to some parts sooner, to others later, but finally to all. The signal of arousing men to burst the chains under which monkish ignorance and superstition had persuaded them to bind themselves, and to assume the blessings and security of self-government. The form which we have substituted restores the free right to the unbounded exercise of reason and freedom of opinion. All eyes are opened or opening to the rights of man. The general spread of the lights of science has already laid open to every view the palpable truth that the mass of man has not been born with saddles on their backs, nor a favored few booted and spurred, ready to ride them legitimately by the grace of God. Oh, that's fantastic. These are grounds of hope for others, for ourselves, that the annual return of this day forever refresh our recollections of these rites and an undiminished devotion to them. Before we go on, I do want to mention one thing. Jefferson had his opinions, and when he mentions the chains under which monkish ignorance and superstition had persuaded them to bind themselves in that first sentence, he is talking about religion here, and he's probably mainly talking about the Roman Catholic Church, although he sort of had this opinion more generally about organized Christian religion. And, you know, you just have to take that. That's part of who Jefferson was. He was a man devoted to the Enlightenment, to the Age of Reason, to the notion that reason has a kind of competence to address itself to all things, because we live in a world governed by a nature, capital N, nature, that has its laws, that has an intelligible order. And when I say intelligible, I mean we can understand it. We can get what nature is about. Modern, contemporary physics today is a little more tangled than that, the Newtonian physics of Thomas Jefferson's day. But at any rate, he had great confidence in reason. And I take that more than his swipes at organized religion to be the essential character of Jefferson. I also want to point out how wonderful this image is. The mass of mankind has not been born with saddles on their backs, nor favor few booted and spurred, ready to ride them legitimately by the grace of God. You can feel some of that American republicanism stir in your own heart, I think, when you hear those words. The idea that some people are born to rule and some people are born to be ruled over, that's not American. That's antithetical to what we believe we are, to the belief that we have that anyone ideally should be able to go as far as his or her talents can take them. That's what America is about. One final note on Jefferson. He was a man who was conscious of his own importance, his fame. And you might think that Jefferson, when he designed his own tombstone, which being Jefferson and always wanting to design things, when he did this, he chose very carefully the words engraved in stone on that tombstone, which you can go see in Monticello, well worth the visit. And here's the entire epitaph. Here was buried Thomas Jefferson, author of the Declaration of Independence, of the Statute of Virginia for Religious Freedom, and father of the University of Virginia. That's a beautiful resume. But what does it leave out? Well, it leaves out two terms as the third president of the United States. He leaves it out. He leaves out all his other political accomplishments, being Secretary of State, being Governor of Virginia, his ambassadorial roles. All of that is left out. All of these, in his mind, relate to this mission of enlightenment, of allowing the human mind the freedom, the latitude to express itself freely in the world,
14: to worship or not worship God, and to establish an institution as a pattern for other institutions to develop the power of reason. Remember, this is not the first university in America, the first college, but the others, Harvard, Yale, these are all founded to be seminaries. They're founded for religious instruction. Not so the University of Virginia. The University of Virginia wasn't about training ministers. It was about training free minds. And that has turned out to be more the future of American higher education than the other. And it's also a very good description of who and what Thomas Jefferson was in our national life.
16: And a terrific job on the production, editing, and storytelling by our own Monty Montgomery, himself a Hillsdale College graduate. And a special thanks to Professor Bill McClay, who teaches history at Hillsdale College. A special thanks always to Hillsdale College for sponsoring this show as well and being such a fundamental part of it. The story of Thomas Jefferson, as told by Bill McClay, his terrific book, Land of Hope. Get it wherever you can, here on Our American Stories.

0: 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Working on the farm, my heart kept skipping a beat. 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Turns out I have atrial fibrillation, which increases the risk of stroke about 5 times.
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9: This is Our American Stories, and now we bring you a story from one of our regular contributors, Bill Breich, about his experience learning to ride a horse at the age of 60.
10: Thank you. Some months ago, I went to see someone about a horse. Back in 30s screwball comedies, that phrase meant stepping out for a drink. In my case, that wasn't my intention. I'd never ridden in my life. I'd been moved by two things. First, by a personal loss. Now, as in the past, grief overcame my loathing of change. Second, a concern that I'd spent my life writing about other people's lives rather than living my own. That may be untrue, as I've had a few adventures, but the worry preyed on me. I knew I was comfortable with domestic animals despite the barrier of language. I knew other ways in which I could communicate my respect and affection for a thinking creature with whom I could not speak. Another was a long-time fascination with obsolescent technologies. Sailing ships and steam locomotives, things that worked, but had proven uneconomical against the internal combustion engine. I was intrigued by the notion that their operation and maintenance were becoming lost arts. And so, what of the horse, which had remained a commonplace of transportation into my father's youth some 80 years ago, which, for a cavalryman at the charge, meant delivering a living projectile, 1,200 pounds of mass and 3 feet of steel, charging at 30 miles per hour. Over 30 years ago, I'd been a staff officer in the Guard. I'd known a number of older men whose careers had begun in the pre-armored cavalry. I remembered one retired colonel whom I'd met at a funeral when he stepped out of his cab in faultless dress blues, decorations, and saber, with riding boots, spurs, and pinks, breeches in a shade of khaki that looked almost pink in the sunlight, the last three being no longer in the uniform regulations. Some idiot asked him whether he'd been in the army. He brusquely replied, "No, cavalry." In those days, this eccentricity of apparel was his privilege, as he had been trained to ride horses into battle, sword in hand, and the cavalry was a romantic memory in the army. He'd been an extra in the Errol Flynn version of The Charge of the Light Brigade. The colonel was not a sensitive man, and yet I was struck by his disgust, as became a cavalryman, of the studio's treatment of its horses, at least 25 of which had been frivolously killed in making the picture. These interests intersect in an early 2017. How do humans and horses work together? Could I deal with an animal 5 times my size? What was the physical experience of riding? Could I take a horse to a trot, a canter, a gallop? Could I take him over a fence? It was as much about my character, perhaps even the courage to get back in the saddle after being thrown. It was as much about knowledge of myself as of the animal. So I went to Stoddard, New Hampshire, where I met Julio. His stable is owned by a woman whose writings on equestrianism led me to think that she was inclined to an unsentimental yet affectionate relationship between horse and rider. This appealed to me. The basis of any relationship between horse and rider seemed to lay in grooming. Julio enjoyed having his hooves cleaned and being currycombed and then brushed with hard, medium, and soft brushes. I then went over his mane and tail with a steel brush. This took

0: after taking a header. Whatever is intended for me thereafter is beyond my control, and the gods mean me no evil. But as a lover, husband, and gentleman, I would not want Mimi to have a drooling idiot on her hands for the next 3 decades. So although the helmet was uncomfortably snug, I wore it. My instructor insisted that I place myself either to Julio's left or his right when fiddling with his hind hooves, hindquarters, or whatever. I thought of Copenhagen. Not the Danish city, but the Duke of Wellington's charger at Waterloo. After the day of battle, the Duke had dismounted, exhausted from some 20 hours in the saddle, riding from unit to unit throughout the day to observe, command, and inspire. He patted the horse on the rump. In the wild, the horse is a prey animal. He prefers to run, but he can defend himself. Think of this from Copenhagen's point of view. Yeah, lots of noisy stuff today. Okay. Bullets whizzing by. Okay. A cannonball flies over my neck and takes off the arm of the nice guy to my left. Okay. The general to my right losing his leg to another cannonball. Okay. Long day, lots of stress. Okay. For Copenhagen, it had all been okay. All horses like to work. It's their karma. Copenhagen had been trained to work in battle, to remain calm amidst gunfire, trumpet calls, and screaming men. On that day, as on many before, he had done his job. As the Duke later said of him, using a word that for the English means guts, "There may have been many faster horses, no doubt many handsomer, but for bottom and endurance I never saw his fellow." If the Duke, an unsentimental man, had not himself been worn out, he might have sensed that Copenhagen, too, had spent the day suppressing his fear of shot and shell, practicing that quality we call courage. The Duke's touch surprised the horse, who lashed out with both hind legs. Happily for the Duke, he missed. Anyway, I led Julio from the barn to the mounting block and, listening to my instructor every inch of the way, climbed up, put my left foot in the stirrup, and hoisted myself into the saddle. It took more effort than I'd expected, but then I was about to turn 62. With my instructor's help, I put my right foot into the stirrup. Then, as directed by the instructor, I squeezed my legs and Julio began walking. A rider must move in rhythm with the horse. As a beginner, I had years of learning ahead of me. We walked for a bit along a muddy path. Then the instructor had me press my legs together again. Julio began trotting. This is how one learns how to ride. I rose about an inch above the saddle and came down hard. I thought my seat had been shoved into my sternum. I wondered whether Theodore Roosevelt had felt like this as he trotted Little Texas up San Juan Hill in 1898. I didn't think so. Having some self-respect, I didn't scream. Instead, I took a deep breath, which Julio has been trained to know as a signal to stop. Then I learned to make him turn. Press his left side and he turns right. Press his right side and he turns left. And to circle. I remember once hearing someone explain, left spur turn to the right spur turn to the left. While I would prefer not to spur a horse, it's still good to know. All horses will test you to see whether you're ready to take command. If you are not, they will take command for their own safety, and the rider may become merely an inconvenient ornament to be discarded as quickly as possible. Once Julio realized that I was gently determined to command, had some physical courage, and had no foolish intentions, he deferred to me. It was more intimidating than the rest of the process. I successfully took my right foot out of the stirrup, pulled my right leg up and over Julio's back with my weight on the left stirrup, loosed my left foot, and dropped, fell, might be more accurate, some 3 feet to the ground. So I know something about caring for a horse and how to direct him. I know how much I have to learn before I can understand what a rider needs to know. I know enough to know my ignorance, which is always good. Someday, I may even be a horseman.
1: And what a delightful story by Bill Bryken. What a daring thing to do in your early 60s. We fall harder when we're older. And you're going to fall. That's just what's going to happen if you ride a horse. It was as much about knowledge of self, the knowledge of the animal, Bill said. And that is true. That is the big part of that game, is commanding the horse and doing it without speaking. Bill Bryken's daring new hobby, riding horses. A beautiful story, Bill Bryken's story here on Our American Stories.
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12: From ABC News, I'm Dave Packer. Multiple sources tell ABC News that the CDC has activated their Emergency Operations Center and has classified the Hantavirus outbreak at level 3. That's the lowest level of emergency activation and comes after that deadly outbreak on a cruise ship in the Atlantic. Senior fellow at Harvard University's Kennedy School, Dr. Ashish Jha, says that the virus does not spread as easily as COVID.
13: There's one strain, the Andes strain, that's the one that's causing this, does spread from people to people. It's pretty hard. You have to have pretty prolonged contact. This is not casual. This is not a grocery store. That's not being in an elevator with somebody for 30 seconds. You have to have prolonged contact with somebody before you can spread it to them.
12: U.S. and Iran exchanging a new round of strikes after weeks of calm. ABC's Rachel Scott.
14: The Pentagon says Iran fired missiles at American Navy destroyers trying to cross the Strait of Hormuz, and that the U.S. fired back, striking Iranian military facilities and command locations. Central Command describes the American strikes as self-defense. In an interview with Meet's, President Trump called them something else, a love tap. Still, Iranians now accuse the U.S. of violating the ceasefire, though the president insists it is still in effect.
15: For 2 days now, investigators in Central

0: California have searched a property related to the disappearance of Kristen Smart. She was last seen leaving a college party in 1996, and her body was never found. In 2022, a man she was with that night, Paul Forrest, was convicted of her kidnapping and murder.
1: The podcast Your Own Backyard is credited with helping crack the case. The host of the show sharing photos of Flores's mother, Susan, answering the door Wednesday when authorities showed up with a search warrant. Prosecutors believe Smart may have been buried on property owned by the Flores family.
0: ABC's Trevor Ault. Twisters slamming Mississippi, leaving a devastating trail of destruction across the South. Hundreds of homes now destroyed and at least 17 people are reported injured. You're listening to ABC News.
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0: A new lawsuit putting the pressure on school officials at Ohio State University over the actions of their former employees decades ago. ABC's Aaron Katursky has more.
4: 30 former Ohio State football players, including several who went on to play in the NFL, are joining a federal lawsuit against the school alleging they were sexually abused by a team doctor. That doctor, Richard Strauss, worked at Ohio State for two decades, beginning in 1978. And in that time, hundreds of student athletes alleged he abused them.
0: Life in prison without the possibility of parole. That's the sentence handed down for the man accused of killing one person and injuring dozens of others during a Molotov cocktail attack in Boulder, Colorado last summer. After sentencing, District Attorney Michael Dougherty had a message for Mohammed Suleiman.
5: As much as his act was brutal and monstrous and horrific, it was also, and hear me loud and clear, cowardly. Because you want to come to Boulder County, you want to go to any community and set innocent people on fire, you are truly a coward.
0: Suleiman also faces federal charges in the attack. The NCAA looks to make next March extra mad with a new expansion for the first round of the FAME tournament. Organizers bumping up the field to 76 teams. One of the commissioners saying this move will hopefully bring even more compelling games for fans. After spending several hours at the Vatican with Pope Leo, Secretary of State Marco Rubio will meet with Italy's Prime Minister to discuss the ongoing war in Iran. Dave Packer, ABC News.
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13: This is Lee Habib, and this is Our American Stories, and we tell stories about everything here on this show, from the arts to sports, and from business to history, and everything in between, including your stories. They're some of our favorites. Our next story, well, it's one about service, love, and sacrifice. Let's follow Eileen Hall's incredible journey across Europe as she searches for her husband in the middle of World War II. Eileen was a member in the Women's Army Corps, or WAC. We got together with Eileen and her daughter, Sherry, who both live in Canton, Ohio. Here's Eileen.
14: I'm from Canton, Ohio. I was born in 10/11/23, and my mother and dad had a restaurant in downtown Canton, and we had a hotel up above the restaurant, and that's where I was raised. We lived right across the street from McKinley High School, so all I had to do was walk to, for high school, was walk across the street and go to school. After my mother made it to my high school graduation, and shortly after that, she passed on, and my dad remarried, and I felt very uncomfortable at home with a different mother, really.
15: And you were working at?
14: Kempkin Roller Bearing Company. So it's a long time. That's 75 years ago, you know, so I'm trying to remember. A lot of it I'll never forget, but and there I met a girl, and we became friends, and we worked in the stationery supply office. And she had a boyfriend from Galion, Ohio, and every time he came up to see her, he brought his brother. So she said, "Do you think you'd mind dating his brother if he brings him up?" And I said, "Oh, no." Well, that was it, because we just melded together, and it's just worked out. So, but he was being drafted, like all the, that he was going to be sent to Oklahoma. So after my dad remarried, I just didn't feel comfortable at home. So I said, I always wanted to go to California. So I said, I think I'll go to California, because I've always wanted to go there. So I boarded a train and it stopped in Oklahoma. And I thought, well, I'll just see, you know, him while I'm here. So that's as far as I got. We got married. After I was there a few days, we had to go through blood tests, and it was really, you know, so, and we were married in a parson's office. And then it wasn't long after that that he was sent overseas. So I thought, well, since I'm married to him, I'll go back home and see what I can do, you know. So I went back home and I decided to enlist in the service. So I went in downtown Canton where they had their recruiting office and told them I would like to join the Army. Well, the Navy I really wanted, but you couldn't get in that one until later. So I decided I'd get in the Army if I could. So even though I was married, I had to get my dad's consent. Because of my age, I couldn't do it unless I had my parents' consent. So I went to where he worked and told him, and he said, well, if I don't do this, you'll do something else crazy. So he signed. He was a World War I veteran. So he signed, and I took it back. And after that, I got into basic training in Daytona Beach, Florida. From there, I was, they said, as we were being interviewed, the girls that had already volunteered said, "You'll be sorry." And so, but I volunteered for everything, so I always got the pick of things that I wanted to do. So I thought that was a good idea. From there, I was sent to Fort Oglethorpe, Georgia, for driver training. And I led a convoy through Georgia as one of our tryouts, you know, to see how we did. And so, and then we had to go in gas chambers and take off of the gas mask and stay for a few minutes and then go out and catch your breath again. So, and then we had to lay down and they fired shots over us, you know, to see how we'd react. And then we had to go through other training, abandoning ship. We had to go, you know, to a top of the ship that would be and go down the sides. And a couple of the girls were just terrified of doing it, so I helped along with them. And then after that was all done, I was sent to Fort Lewis, Washington. And I was only there for a little while. The fellows in the barracks weren't used to having women there. And boy, every time we'd walk out everywhere, shoo, there were guys walking with us. So, but anyway, I volunteered. They asked for volunteers to go overseas. So I volunteered, but there were too many. So I wasn't going to get to go, but at the last minute, one gal dropped out, and so I took her place. And then it wasn't long after that that we were sent to Fort Dix, or New Jersey, and boarded the Queen Elizabeth and headed for France. So on a ship that in peacetime would accommodate two people, there were 24 wacks in one room, and then we went on and we landed at Glasgow, Scotland, in the Isle of Clyde. And there we were met with the Red Cross and the Salvation Army, and they gave us food and till they decided where we were gonna go from there. And some of us boarded a train and headed for Sutton Coldfield, England. That's where I was gonna be stationed for a while.
13: And we've been listening to Eileen Hall's journey to find her husband in the middle of World War II. A great backstory. I can't wait to hear more. I'm sure you can't either. When we come back, more of Eileen Hall's story here on Our American Stories.

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0: And we continue here on Our American Stories with Eileen Hall's story. And what an adventurer this lady was, my goodness, and so many other women who served in the war. She wanted to be in the theater and volunteered for it. Let's pick up where we last left off.
6: Some of us boarded a train and headed for Sutton Coldfield, England. That's where I was going to be stationed for a while. So that's where I had to drive a Jeep. I went through the motor corps, so I was allowed to drive a Jeep and up to a 2.5-ton truck. So I drove everybody in Sutton Coldfield in England had to list if they had a room available for GIs, because they didn't want the women staying in rooms. They wanted the men to be there. So that's what I did for a while and got them all done. And then I drove a major there that four of us were drivers, and we all drove an officer. So I drove a major, so we were on call 24 hours a day. for whatever reason they wanted us. So, but I had to drive in the fog so bad that I had to put my foot up. They drive on the left side on the curb so I would know where I was going. And because of that, my left leg is not as big as my right one. It took that much, it froze, you know, and I had to go back to the barracks and they put me behind the bakery and so I could thaw out till my leg was so frozen from driving. So we had gone through many air raids at night and one of the gals said, if I'm gonna get killed, I'm gonna do it right here. And so the rest of us decided we'd stay together. So that was it, because there were nightly air raids, you know. So after I left England, I went to France and was with the post office there as a driver. So every morning I'd drive into Paris, and the streets were empty except for people going through garbage cans trying to get something to eat, people and dogs. And that's something I'll never forget. And as I drove to the post office that I was at, just as I drove in, something cracked on the steering wheel and I couldn't steer it, but I was already there. So I felt that was a blessing, because if I had done that out in the, you know, out on the streets, it would have been something else. I have faith, and I just felt I'd be protected whatever I did, because if I volunteered for something, I felt that that's what I should do. So I just had a different life than some of the other WACs. But the Battle of the Bulge was going on then, and they were bringing the wounded into the hospital in Paris, and our commanding officer was called from the hospital and asked him to send some WACs down to help. The wounded were coming in so fast. So our commanding officer called me and said, you know, gonna take some WACs to the hospital. So I got a ton and a half truck and loaded it with WACs and drove into the hospital in front of the hospital and walked in, and here the GIs are all laying on the floor and you could just walk sideways. And so we would kneel down and talk to them and take, you know, we all went and talked to each one and asked where they were from and just got them calmed down before, and then

0: They finally found room for them all. So, but when I had time off, I was allowed to take the Jeep, and I became acquainted with two fellows from Iowa. And one was had his left leg amputated below his knees, so he was going to be sent home. And he said he hated to see go home without seeing Paris. And I said, well, I'll see what I can do. So I went to my commanding officer, told her the story, and she says, you take a Jeep and show him wherever you want to go. So we're there, were two whacks in the back and me driving and him sit beside me, and I took him all over Paris. So he was, you know, excited about that. And we kept in touch for years after I got home, so. But I got a letter from my husband saying he was going to be sent to the CBI. That's the China Burma. And I thought, and I started crying. And the officer was below me. And she came up and wanted to know why I was crying. And I said, well, my husband's going to be sent to the CB area. And I said, I'd probably never see him again. And she said, I'll see what I can do. So she got me orders attached to Mark Clark's, but he never knew I was part of his service. So, but that got me to early airport and asked, you know, if anybody was going to Paris. And there was a plane just out there that was going to be going to Italy. And I told my story to the guy at the desk. And so he said, that plane right there, you can get on. So they put down the Bombay doors and I walked out, and they, one on one side and one on the other, lifted me up and put me in where the gun turret is. And that's how I rode from there to Italy. And I got off of the plane and I was standing on the road, and I didn't realize right in front of me was the Tower of Pisa, because I didn't realize it was that big, you know. And so I walked out and I started hitchhiking. And along came a British guy in a truck with three soldiers in the back. And one was, they were attending to one. And I said, what happened? She said, he got hurt, but not by fire. I don't know exactly how he got hurt. And they're going into Rome. So they stopped for water. And the driver of the truck had to come back and stand in front of me so I could lean to the back, because the people just came from everywhere and they wanted to touch me. And you know, and I didn't know what to do. So they looked out for me. And then we left and went on to Rome to the Red Cross there. And they put me up for the night. The next morning was a Sunday, so it was church. So I went down and went to church. And after a little while, before church started, a fellow sat down beside me and he looked at my patch. He says, you're not from around here, are you? And I said, no. I told him my story. He said, I'll see what I can do. So the next day, he had gotten permission from his officer, and he was able to take me from Rome to Milano. And on the way, it started to rain. And the fellow didn't know how to do the top to the Jeep, so I showed him how to do that. And he took me up, and my husband was waiting for me, waiting there. So we had our honeymoon on Lake Como, and I had our own villa attached to a regular one, which is owned now by George Clooney. And I'm sure George Clooney doesn't know it, but I'm going to write a letter to him sometime if he ever gets it. The Villa d'Este. Yeah, so, yeah, that was the 5th Army rest camp. So we left from Le Havre on the E.B. Alexander, headed for the United States. As we pulled into New York Harbor, all the lights came on, and they took us off the boat and fed us the best Thanksgiving dinner we ever had. So, and from there, we had to go to Fort Dix to get released from the Army. And then I boarded a train for Canton, Ohio. And when I got to Canton, there were my husband and my dad, and just welcomed me home. He got home 7 days before I did. But other than that, why, I think my experience was something that not too many people have the opportunity to experience. So That's my love story. And I love to tell it. So, and thanks for the opportunity to tell it. So, that's it.
1: And that's it. And thanks for the opportunity to let us tell it, Eileen. And what a beautiful story about so many things, particularly just a sheer sense of adventure. Off to Europe to fight Nazis, searching for each other, learning how to drive trucks and tanks, supply lines to defeat one of the world's worst enemies in history. Eileen Hall's journey to find her husband in the middle of World War II. Her story here on Our American Stories.
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0: This is Our American Stories, and up next, the story on the human story, how humanity has suffered and thrived over decades, centuries, and millennia.
1: I used to believe in the good old days. I used to believe that the world was kind of an awful place.
2: You're listening to Johan Norberg, the author of a book called Progress.
1: Looking at big business, looking at polluting factories, thinking that there has to be another way, there has to be good old days back in the past where we lived more in harmony with one another and with nature. And when I began looking for that, when I began looking at history specifically and the history of my own ancestors in northern Sweden, I realized that that was all a lie. In the late 1870s, there was a major crop failure in northern Sweden where my ancestors lived, my great-great-great-great-grandfather, Erik Norberg, and his family were there trying to deal with the problems. He tried to smuggle in bags of wheat flour from southern Sweden. The trade wasn't open yet. There were still major difficulties in trying to supply people with this. But when people look at their family trees at that time, young Swedes who look at their family history, they see that it's been cut off many of the branches around 1868, 1869, 1870 because of this major crop failure. There were famine years. Crops had failed everywhere in the country, and obviously it was worse in the coldest northern parts. Those who were short of flour had to mix bark into their bread to make it go longer. And one man in a neighboring parish recalled his personal experience when he was 7 years old of those hungry years. And he said that we often saw mother weeping to herself, and it was hard on a mother not having any food to put on the table for her hungry children. Emaciated, starving children were often seen going from farm to farm, begging for a few crumbs of bread. One day, three children came to us, crying and begging for something to still the pangs of hunger. Sadly, her eyes brimming with tears, our mother was forced to tell them that we had nothing but a few crumbs of bread, which we ourselves needed. And when we children saw the anguish in the unknown children's eyes, we burst into tears and begged mother to share with them what crumbs we had. Hesitantly, she acceded to our request, and the unknown children just ate everything before going on to the next farm immediately. And this was a good way off from our home. And the following day, all three children were found dead between our farm and the next. It's a pretty awful story. Well, you know, where would I have been back in those good old days? Well, I wouldn't have been anywhere because life expectancy was shorter than 30 years, and I'm older than that now, so it used to be that we all suffered from chronic undernourishment. It was basically 100%, except a tiny, tiny elite in even our part of the world, in Europe and America. Most people lived with famine as a universal phenomenon. The moment there was bad weather, there was a crop failure, and people starved. Even in the richest countries of Europe, as late as the 17th and 18th and even the 19th century, there were widespread local famines. They didn't have modern agricultural technology, they didn't have trade, they didn't have infrastructure, railways, trucks that could bring food into the areas that needed it. So bad weather was a death sentence to a lot of people. Things were far worse in poorer countries, in Asia, in China and India. Even in the 20th century, bad harvests resulted in major disasters. And this is something that specifically artificial fertilizer increased yields that dramatically. But more than that, just having modern infrastructure and trade makes it possible to bring food to places with food deficiency. Nowadays, it's come down so incredibly rapidly. In the 1940s, it has been estimated that every second person on the planet suffered from chronic undernourishment. It's not just that they suffered from a famine now and then, but constant chronic undernourishment, which forced me to reconsider many of the things that I took for granted, that many of the things that I used to complain about were really the things that saved the lives of my ancestors and made it possible for me to be here.
2: In fact, technological innovation was so impactful that some worried it was too impactful, that it would lead to too many humans, way more than this Earth could provide for. In other words, overpopulation.
1: If I were to mention someone, it's Julian Simon, the grand old man of development optimism, the economist who explained in the 1960s and 70s, when everybody was saying that overpopulation would lead to starvation, even in the United States and in Europe in the long run, he told people to have a little bit more of trust in people, in the average human being, because that's the ultimate resource, not the resources that we have in the ground or in our mountains. It's human ingenuity. It's humans who create progress by imagining new things, experimenting with new ideas, and experimenting then with technology and business models to produce more things. Look, the problem is not too many people, because human beings are the ultimate resource. They are the most important ones. The more people, the more eyeballs who look at our problems, and the greater the chance that one of them will come up with a great idea that we can all imitate and therefore continue to make progress. And that had a profound effect on me, because I used to think that more people would mean more destruction, using more resources and taking it out of the ground and ruining the planet, whereas no, they'll come up with better ways of using, of conserving resources as well, and recycling them and using substitutes for it, and therefore in the long run reach a state where we create more wealth with fewer resources.
2: And on March 14th, 1914, a little boy named Norman Borlaug was born. He was just another Iowan to most folks, but he turned out to be this ultimate resource.
1: You know, if we had a contest and trying to come up with the greatest person in history who saved the most lives in history, Norman Borlaug would make the final list, because he was, and to many people, an unknown person, but he probably saved the lives of perhaps a billion people around the world.
0: And when we come back, we'll hear more of the story of the incredible Norman Borlaug. And it's so true. Bad weather, bad harvests throughout the centuries, right up until the 19th century, the middle of it, and even the early 20th century, were death sentences. And my goodness, what free trade, artificial fertilizer, and of course, energy itself, electricity, have done, and irrigation systems. These are things that we have to be taught in schools as we contextualize all of our discussions about almost everything. And that's what we try and do here on this show, is tell these stories. You've been listening to Johan Norberg, a senior fellow at the Cato Institute and author of the book Progress, 10 Reasons to Look Forward to the Future, which, by the way, you can pick up at Amazon.com or, heck, even a bookstore if you care to. And when we come back, we'll continue with the story of Norman Borlaug, who saved possibly up to a billion people with his efforts and with his ideas.

0: Why'd I go to the doctor? Working on the farm, my heart kept skipping a beat. 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Turns out I have atrial fibrillation, which increases the risk of stroke about 5 times.
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13: And we continue here with Our American Stories and with Johan Norberg telling the story of Norman Borlaug, an Iowan who was passionate about eradicating world hunger.
14: and rather than complaining about it, talking about it, he did something about it. He had the idea that the only thing that can deal with this is higher yields, more agricultural productivity. So he tried to come up with better high-yield crops. And he did thousands of crossings of wheat. That's where he started. And he came up with a high-yielding new breed that resisted many pests and was not sensitive to the number of hours of light, so they could be grown in many more climates. And importantly, was also of a dwarf variety. Since wheat with tall, thin stalks expend too much energy, growing just in edible sections, and they also collapse when they grew too quickly. So he had this new crop, and he wanted to expand this, taught farmers how to use it, and he also showed them how modern irrigation and artificial fertilizer could increase the yields. And this was the beginning of the Green Revolution that saved the lives of hundreds of millions. He introduced this quickly in Mexico in the 1960s, and amazingly, in a very short time, their harvest was six times larger because they used this new crop variety and the new agricultural methods. But my favorite part of the story was Norman Borlaug's obsession with making sure that more people around the world got access to this green revolution. In the early 1960s, India and Pakistan faced an acute risk of massive starvation, and everybody thought that millions and millions of people would die. So he thought, we have to go there immediately. So he sent 35 trucks with these high-yield seeds from Mexico to Los Angeles to ship them there. And he faced so many obstacles. His persistence was just amazing. The convoy was held up by Mexican police, and then it was blocked at the US border because they had a ban on seed imports. But then when he managed to get through that, he was stopped by the National Guard because there were riots blocking the harbor. And he managed to deal with it all, and in the end the ship sailed away and he got there to India and Pakistan, and tells the story about how he went to bed thinking the problem was at last solved. But then Borlaug woke up to the news that war had broken out between India and Pakistan. But not even that stopped him and his team, so instead they worked tirelessly throughout the war. And they planted the seeds sometimes within sight of artillery flashes. And this is really how you have to decide where to look. If you look at the politics, the governments, the guns and the thunder, you become miserable. But if you look at the background, what goes on the ground, lots of hard work by scientists and engineers and farmers, and they managed to do this while war was going on. And despite late planting and all these problems, yields rose 70%, enough to prevent a general wartime famine. They even had problems with finding bags and rail cars just to store all the crops, all the harvest. And some school buildings even had to be closed temporarily so that they could be used for grain storage. So in just a few years, India and Pakistan, that had been written off by others. Environmentalists like Paul Ehrlich had said that we just have to forget about India and Pakistan. They will all die because it's impossible to supply them with enough food. Well, in just a matter of a few years, Norman Borlaug and his team managed to help them to become self-sufficient in the production of cereals. And if that's not a true hero, I don't know who is. And one of the last things that he did was that he talked a lot about the problems in Africa, because the problem was that the Green Revolution wasn't repeated in Africa. The big foundations who used to support his work, the Ford and Rockefeller Foundation, they began to be a bit more skeptical, and so was the World Bank, because environmentalists, they weren't that eager on artificial fertilizer and modern agricultural technologies. So the number of undernourished continued to grow. They kept destroying wild habitats with slash and burn.

0: hunger. They do their lobbying from comfortable office suites in Washington or Brussels. If they live just 1 month amid the misery of the developing world, as I have for 50 years, they'd be crying out for tractors and fertilizer and irrigation canals and be outraged that fashionable elitists back home were trying to deny them these things. They might not be romantic, artificial fertilizers, but they save hundreds of millions of lives. So could genetically modified crops that could increase yields even more. And Borla was very angry with Western lobbyists who tried to scare African countries away from doing that. And on his deathbed, he said that, look, his work is not done until these technologies could also be implemented in Africa. You know, people have always been innovative and hardworking, and in every historical era and in every geographical area, they are. But that doesn't help much if the rulers can do anything, if someone who comes up with new solutions, new production, creates wealth, if the ruler or his uncle or second cousin can just move in and take all of it away from them and can change the rules immediately, nothing much happens. Then they have to work hard just to get around that kind of abuse of power and the kind of corruption that this entails. The thing that changed and made everything happen in basically the last 200 years, starting in the Western world, was the start of rule of law. Because until then, why work hard? Why invest in the future? Why invest in, for example, better agricultural technologies, invest in a new irrigation system or new high-yielding crops, if someone else can just steal your land, if the rules suddenly change so that you're suddenly banned from using it in this way? The rule of law means that we're not governed by men, we're not governed by individuals who can constantly change their minds. We're governed by a system of laws, of principles that makes the future a little bit more foreseeable. It's more predictable. You know what kind of rules will be there in the longer term, and therefore you also begin to think more long term, and you can do something about it. I remember a story from an African slum that I visited in Kibera in Kenya, where the saying was that it's not safe to carry cash around in the slums because there are too many policemen. It's not that there are too many sort of ordinary crooks, but there are too many policemen, and they can do anything to you. They can tell you that you don't have a license for this or that. You're not allowed to go here or there. They could make up rules on the fly. And in that case, nobody's safe. The government is always a dangerous thing because it's based on violence, and we constantly have to keep that under control. That hasn't been the case historically. Rulers, emperors, kings and princes, they decide whatever they like. The aristocrats could do anything to people, to the peasants and to their subjects. And in that case, you only have to do whatever you can to survive in the short term, because the long term, you don't know anything about it. Starting in Western Europe in the 18th century and onwards, and then in America, we began to subject the government to the rule of law. And that set off an explosion of long-term thinking, of imagination, of innovation, people suddenly devoting their lives and investing everything they had in a longer-term prospect, because they knew that if they managed to succeed, the chance might be small, but if they did, they would get rich and change the world. And that changed the world. That really saved our civilization, made it possible for us to live the kind of lives that we do now.
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9: From ABC News, I'm Dave Packard. The Centers for Disease Control and Prevention has classified the Hantavirus outbreak a level 3 emergency response, the lowest level of emergency activation. This is 7 people in 5 U.S. states are being monitored for viruses following the outbreak on the MV Hondius cruise ship, which is now headed for the Canary Islands. Senior fellow at Harvard University's Kennedy School, Dr. Ashish Jha, says this is not the start of a pandemic.
10: Look, I'm worried about the people on the ship. We may see few more cases. We may even see a dozen or so more cases. Are we going to see hundreds or thousands of cases? Not from this outbreak.
9: 3 people on board that ship have died. The U.S. and Iran exchanged a new round of strikes with Iran Thursday. The Pentagon says the strikes were self-defense against Iranian targets after Iran fired at U.S. destroyers in the Strait of Hormuz. President Trump called the strikes a trifle, adding that a ceasefire is still in place and Iran wants to make a deal.
11: Well, it's more than a one-page offer. It's an offer that basically said they will not have nuclear weapons, they're going to hand us the nuclear dust, and many other things that we want.
9: Former Army Secretary Christine Wormuth now heads the Nuclear Threat Initiative.
12: Iran's nuclear program is sort of the crown jewel for it as a regime. It's the guarantee of its existence. So to give that up, there's going to be have to be something very compelling for Tehran on the table. And I think what that is for Tehran is major sanctions relief, unfreezing of Iranian assets. assets.
13: Officials say across Mississippi, at least three tornadoes touched down on Wednesday night.
14: It's remarkable the extent of the devastation that we're seeing here. Remarkably, officials say no deaths have been reported so far. Here in this county, in Lamar County, officials say that the damage stretches about 2 miles.
13: ABC's Faith Abube. 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
13: For 2 days, California investigators have been searching a property related to the disappearance of Kristen Smart, involving the man who last saw her alive. ABC's Trevor Ault.
21: Paul Flores was last seen with Kristen Smart at a party back in 1996.
22: If she's not alive anymore, what do you think happened? I would say like someone who she hitchhiked with or something abducted her or something, you know.
21: His father was charged but acquitted of being an accessory to the murder. His mother was never charged.
13: UK police arrested a man Thursday for possession of a weapon near the home of Andrew Mountbatten Windsor, formerly known as Prince Andrew. ABC's James Longman.
23: Disgraced former Prince Andrew, reportedly threatened by a man in a balaclava. British newspapers say Andrew was chased while walking his dogs near his home in the English countryside. According to reports, the former prince was approached by a masked man around 7:30 near King Charles's Sandringham estate. The suspect allegedly sitting in his car waiting for Andrew and then sprinting after him. The former duke, who was accompanied by a security detail, was rushed to his own car and fled. The suspect was reportedly arrested for possession of an offensive weapon and his vehicle searched.
13: A new memo shows the city of Los Angeles faces an eye-popping $1.15 billion bill ahead of the 2028 Olympics, with the LAPD revealing they only have enough staffing for a third of their needs during the games. The city says they'll likely look to cover that deficit with outside law enforcement agencies. Dave Packer, ABC News.
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0: 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Jill Duggar and her husband Derek are here to share their story, the unedited truth behind TLC's hit television show that captivated the nation, 19 Kids and Counting. 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
1: Hey, so I am Jill Dillard.
2: I'm Derek Dillard.
1: Jill and Derek Dillard here. I used to be Jill Ducker, and I was part of a family with 19 kids and counting. You may know about us from the reality show TLC had for a long time running. 17 Kids and Counting, 18 Kids and Counting, and then 19 Kids and Counting, and then Counting On. So
2: they probably should have renamed it 19 Kids and Counting Down once it started hitting 18, because I think there's only three kids under 18 now. So that,
1: think about
2: you
1: that.
2: Could've, it could have been like Counting, 18 Kids and Counting
1: and
2: Down, 17 Kids and Counting
1: Down. Though what was
2: down.
1: Happening.
2: Yeah, it could be, sound very violent. Yeah.
1: But anyway, I grew up in a family with lots of kids, and so we recently wrote a book, Counting the Cost, that talks about our journey. So I really felt like growing up on reality TV, my story was always going to be, continue to be told, really, for me. And so in writing the book, I felt like if the story's already going to be told, I would rather be the one telling it. So yeah, our story though goes back to, I grew up, I'm the second daughter in the Duggar family, fourth born. And so growing up, we were different than a lot of families in that we, of course, were adding a new kid like every year to our family, but then we were also part of a group called IBLP. And
2: you can't let Joe brush past the fact that there's a kid being born every single year. So whenever
1: or was, two, there were two sets of twins
2: or two. Yeah. But blows me away, like early in our relationship and even still now, we refer to different events and I'll refer to like what grade I was in. Joe will say, who was the baby when that happened? So that's more the marker of time.
1: It is. Well, because I was also homeschooled. So Derek was public school all the way through. Yeah, I didn't have like a classroom that I could identify with a new teacher every year. So literally it was like, who was the baby? Okay, yeah. And so that's how I remember the year of something happening generally. But anyway, grew up in the Duggar family. We were part of this group that kind of really formed my family's views on a lot of things. So whether it was homeschooling or just religious aspects, we were part of a group called IBLP, which stands for Institute and Basic Life Principles, led by Bill Gothard. And he had all these conferences where he taught biblical principles that he kind of formed his own opinion about to the masses. When did it start? The 60s.
2: Early 60s. I think it was like 1961.
1: So my parents were very influenced by that. And then he also started, Bill Gothard started this group called ATI, Advanced Training Institute for homeschooling, for homeschool families. And so it's...
2: That came later. That was like in the early to mid 80s, I believe.
1: So my parents joined that group. And as a kid, I remember it being a happy memory. We would go to these conferences, these ATI conferences, and be taught everything from what the Bible says on how many kids you should have to not drinking alcohol to how many or where you could should send your kids and where you should not send your kids to school and everything on like the way you should dress to the music you should listen to. So that's kind of my thought process as a kid was this is what the Bible says, this is what IBLP says, or ATI, this is the way I should be living. So growing up, we had a lot of rules and standards that we were supposed to keep to. Of course, a lot of love as well in my family. And then in the late 90s, early 2000s, my dad ran for political office, which then led to some notoriety in our local area. And of course, my parents still having a bunch of kids that caught the eye of some TV producers who then asked my parents about producing a one-time documentary about my family. And that ended up being the hit show. I guess it was like the number one show on Discovery Health at the time. It was kind of at the beginning of the reality series era of things where somehow like Discovery and TLC merged around then and everything. So they asked if my parents would consider doing a few more documentaries, and then ended up launching into a reality show about my family. So we...
2: I think a good way to kind of organize kind of the fascination with starting a reality show, at least from what I can see coming in, because Jill kind of grew up on reality TV. But I think what was so fascinating and what made it doubly fascinating for people on the outside, not only was the interest in the logistics it took to raise a family of 21, two parents and 19 children, but how unique the lifestyle was because of this undergirding organization woven throughout daily life and the Institute and Basic Life Principles.
1: All the girls wore dresses.
2: Or doing homeschooling.
1: It was obvious. It was apparent. Yeah. Homeschooled.
2: Some aspects of it are wonderful and some not so much.
1: Yeah.
0: And you've been listening to Jill Duggar and her husband, Derek, and they're sharing their story of growing up in this large family that lent itself to being filmed by TLC, thus creating the massive hit show 19 Kids and Counting. And so many of us have been curious, well, what happened to them? How are they doing? How did that affect their lives? We're learning right now a little bit more about their lives when we come back. We're going to learn a lot more with Jill and Derek Dillard telling the story of the story behind 19 Kids and Counting and the family behind the hit TV show here on Our American Stories. Lee Habib here, the host of Our American Stories. 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
3: And we continue with Our American Stories and the story of Jill Duggar and her husband, Derek. And they were a part of TLC's huge hit TV show that captivated this country, 19 Kids and Counting. Let's pick up with their story, and let's pick up where we last left off.
4: Growing up, like, I really did have pretty much like a happy childhood, I would say. And then we started being part of this reality TV show. And I remember, like, the first time the camera crew came to our house and they, like, stuck a camera in my face and I'm grating cheese and they're like, just be normal. And I'm like, okay. And
5: easier said than that, I'm sure.
4: But fast forward, we had been on the reality TV show for a long time, and then in walks my Prince Charming, right?
5: Yeah, right.
4: There you are. Derek was actually, we were kind of like set up by my dad. My dad introduced us. So he and Derek didn't really even know each other, though. Y'all were like prayer partners because Derek was from our area, but we hadn't really met. Some friends knew of our family because of the TV show we were on. And they were Christmas caroling one time, and they're like, hey, we should go to the Duggar's house and Christmas carol because we want to meet them. And he was, what were you, like visiting from college or something?
5: Yeah, I was probably early.
4: He's like, sure, yeah. So he was just tagging along in this group of people. I vaguely remember that, but like we didn't actually meet. They Christmas caroled at my family's house, which was not uncommon. I mean, it sounds weird, but like for complete strangers to show up at our door was not uncommon. And just like want to say, hey, take a picture, whatever. We eventually got like a gate outside of our home. So just to protect the family, like the kids running around in the front yard.
5: Probably kind of like a reverse zoo. Like, kind of like a, like zoo animals should probably feel like you can slow down.
4: Seriously though, sometimes, I mean, it's not super weird, but like, I mean, I guess it is weird.
5: You ever come and tap up on the window, just kind of look inside.
4: There was a guy one time who like jumped the fence and came up, and thankfully, like, I don't know what he would have done, but anyways, yeah, weird. But okay, that's a side though. So Derek, he had stopped by our house one time just with that group, but like didn't really know us, but it was right before he was supposed to go to Nepal to do mission work for 2 years.
5: So yeah, a couple of years after I finished my accounting degree, yes. I went to Nepal.
4: At Oklahoma State University, shout out.
5: Go Pokes, went to Oklahoma State University. A couple of years after college, went to Nepal for a 2-year mission term. We were tasked during our training in Virginia to gather so many signatures of people who committed to pray for us while we were on the mission field for 2 years. And I went to a teeny tiny, like very small church. I was obviously going to need prayer support from outside of our own church. So I reached out to Jim Bob and asked if he would be one of the people to pray for me while I was serving on the mission field in Nepal. And he said, sure. So I'd given him a prayer card like I had everyone who had committed to pray for us. And my blog was on the bottom of it. I called it Himalayan Cowboy at blogspot.com because I was,
4: He was actually the mascot.
5: I was the cowboy.
4: Pistol Pete. And I will add, he was the first Legacy Pete. So his dad was also the mascot at Oklahoma State University.
5: Yeah, my dad did it.
4: It's like big deal. Anyway,
5: that was my blog. So it was on the card, and Jill actually just told me today that like her dad was like reading my blog posts whenever he was not talking to me on the phone. So I guess in between he would keep up that way.
4: He knew a lot about you, enough to know that he wanted to introduce you to me and me to you.
5: Yes.
4: So he eventually did that.
5: After about 18 months of us kind of communicating monthly or so on updates on the mission field, he said, well, my daughter Jill shares a lot of common life goals as you, and I think y'all would really hit it off. Jill and I talked for the first time for like 5.5 hours on Skype. We say it was love at first Skype. We had 2 5.5 hour long conversations. And Jill,
4: because I told him, this is what I told him. I said,
5: to you is like throwing
4: up. I said, it's kind of like throwing up. This was after the fact. I said, because I hate confrontation. I hate like where I got to ask all these questions and grill him on everything. So I said, I just want to get it over with and it's kind of like throwing up because you feel much better afterwards. That's what I told him.
5: You know, we don't want to waste our time and realize 5 years later that she's actually Buddhist and I don't really want to marry someone. I mean, but
4: that's, whatever it is, we wanted to align on our goals in life.
5: Yeah, on our philosophies and
4: things. Religious views, goals, whatever. So we wanted to find that out from the get-go. So we had long conversations and basically I was like, okay, cool. I want to get to know this guy better. So then I convinced my dad to fly to Nepal with me, but we had to take the entire film crew with us. Anyway, we met over there in Nepal and we fell in love. Well, then fast forward, Derek comes back from Nepal. He starts working as a tax accountant for Walmart in our area, corporate. Then we get engaged pretty quick, get married, find out we're expecting our first child.
5: Well, and we wanted to serve on the mission field. That was kind of like the foundation for our relationship. Like it was a lot. We got engaged, like all in this, all at the same time.
4: Yeah. Just a lot happened in that first year of our marriage. We also had a lot of traumatic things happen in our life around that time where it was announced that the show ended up actually getting canceled in 2015.
5: After our oldest was born.
4: Yeah. After, it was reported, I say loosely, by tabloids, who there was a point in 2015 where working together with the city of Springdale and the police chief and Washington County and In Touch magazine together, they illegally released juvenile sexual abuse records. And so my sisters and I were thrust into a very painful spotlight that we never wanted to be in. And not to protect my brother at all, who had perpetrated these horrendous acts, but just as victims in the system here, we felt like we were exploited and those records should have never been released. So it was a very, very painful time for my sisters and I. And the show got canceled. And through a series of circumstances, which later we disagree with how it was all handled, but we were forced to kind of help get the show back up and going. So then Derek and I are on the mission field and we just, through all of this, the show comes alive again, and it's very much portrayed to us like a family ministry, and
5: I think it's important.
4: And no doubt it was like impacting people's lives positively. We're not saying it didn't ever, but for us, that process was very grueling, and then you add to the mix a TV show, and basically it came down to the point where we were on the mission field trying to make decisions that were best for our family. And then we find out that there's this contract that I was tricked into signing by my own father. And regardless of whatever intentions he may have had, it was very, very hard for me going from this like trusting relationship to try and figure out, how do I sort this out? How does somebody that I love and trust seemingly take advantage of me in this situation?
3: And you're listening to Jill Duggar and her husband, Derek, share their story. And my goodness, we all anticipated it would be complicated. The idea of bringing TV cameras into a family, well, that's going to create problems of its own. But it's also going to reveal things to people that they see in their own families. And there's a reason why that show was a hit. And it wasn't so much the prurient type of show like so many of the reality TV shows. It was showing a family, a big family, a big Christian family, trying to navigate life. And we hear also about this just tumultuous year, a year in which there's an engagement, a year where things get released in this family to the public that, but for the TV show, may never have been released. And then the discovery that her own father may have manipulated her into signing a contract that she really didn't want to sign or didn't know much about. When we continue, more of the story of Jill Duggar and her husband, Derek,

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20: And we continue with Our American Stories and the story of Jill Duggar and her husband, Derek, who share their experience in the TLC hit TV show 19 Kids and Counting, their New York Times instant bestseller, Counting the Cost, chronicles some of those stories. Let's pick up where we last left off. Here's Jill and Derek Dillard.
21: It came to a point where we had to break away from filming, so we left the show. We decided to leave the show. We felt like that was what we needed to do for our family, and so we stepped away from the reality TV show, which continued to carry on for a few more years, and started to like make a life for ourselves and kind of think for ourselves and just trying to figure out who we were in the world and who Christ wanted us to be and what we were called, how we were called to live our lives as a family and what was okay, what was not okay, and sorting through that.
22: And to kind of set up a little bit, going back to what I was saying earlier, I think the IBLP created its own set of issues in having a culture of taking the Bible, which is true, and using it out of context to control and manipulate for in a specific agenda. And I feel like the show, this reality show, just kind of poured gasoline on the fire and allowed those issues to just be amplified that much more. And when we got married, in a Christian wedding, you leave and cleave, you become your own family. And we realized, like, in hindsight, was that just a ploy? Because it seemed like this umbrella of authority, meaning, and I keep referring to the umbrella of authority.
21: This was a specific teaching that they had.
22: The teaching in the IBLP where the father is over everyone in the family, but in the IBLP, they took it even further. And even for your kids who were married, you were still supposed to be under this umbrella of authority. And that, to me, was completely contradictory to Scripture, which says you leave and cleave and become your own family.
21: Like, if you moved outside the umbrella of authority and you started making decisions that your parents did not approve of or that you did not get their blessing on, even as an adult, then you were opening yourself up to potential harm. Like, you might get in a car accident, and then that was the reason why, like, if you got in this car accident, it might have been this retribution theology type thing with this authority principle where you caused it by getting out from under their authority type thing. So that's like the extreme example. Other things, it might just be like, oh, you're facing problems in your life because of not getting your parents' blessing or whatever.
22: So many of these things were used for control. And then Jim Bob was committing financial fraud, and it very strongly impacted our lives. And we had to basically draw some hard boundaries and say, this is not okay. You know, this is wrong. And we need to like take some action to protect our own family. And the show at this point was called Jill and Jessica Counting On. And we had made a commitment on the mission field to remain for a number of months. And we had already shared that this was our commitment. Whenever
21: nobody seemed to have a problem with
22: nobody seemed to have a problem with it. And it wasn't even something that like we took the initiative to do. Our supervisor at the time said, I need you to commit to being here for this long and really establish rapport with the people who live here. And if they see you going back and forth to the States, they'll view you as having one foot in, one foot out, not being very serious about your care for their lives, spiritually, physically, otherwise. And so we said, well, sure, yes, we can make that commitment. We'll remain here and not go back to the States. Jim Bob knew that we had committed to remain on the mission field. And it was almost like, not to be super sarcastic, but the way it just came across was like, oh, well, that's cute. Like, that's great that you all are making a commitment, but this is the true ministry. Reality TV is what is truly the ministry.
21: And he really did view it as a ministry.
22: Yeah. And like, what you all are doing in El Salvador is cute, but it's almost like just to provide content for the greater ministry as like,
21: I think he appreciated it though.
22: I'm not saying he didn't appreciate it, but he almost saw it as a subset of the true ministry because it wasn't as great numbers based as the filming ministry, which again, personally, I would disagree with just because the gospel itself was not presented. It was not tagged as like a Christian show. It was a show about Christians, but that's a side note. But they asked us to come back to Houston to this filming shoot It was in Houston. Yeah, you can talk about it.
21: They asked us to come back for this promotional shoot. The network wanted us to film this promotional shoot, which happened once or twice a year, generally. And so we were asked to come back to the States for this from Central America, where we were serving as missionaries. And we said no. It just got very, very heated to the point where they present us with this contract and they say, well, actually, it's almost like, no more Mr. Nice Guy. Here you go. Here's this contract. You actually are obligated to come back. You have to. And we were shocked. We look at this and we're like, what? Where did this come from? We end up finding out that this is the piece of paper that my dad had set before me the day before we got married, with no understanding of what it was, no papers to even read about what this was that I was signing. And I was made to believe, when I had asked about it at the time, that this was just about how I was going to get paid. And
22: which was a lie in one aspect of the financial fraud. And it's even more clear now as an attorney, and more specifically as a prosecutor, it was very much financial fraud. Jill was told that this was about how you're going to get paid, but that was materially wrong. It wasn't even just a small mistake, materially different than what it actually was. In reality, if you were to be explicit about what the answer should have been, it should have been, this is about how you're not going to get paid, and your payment will come when we die as part of your inheritance. And you're also obligated, and this was completely left out of what the single page with one line on it that she was asked to sign, when I wasn't even aware of it. I wasn't even in the room, which is a different story, but that you're also committing all these, like, basically your whole life for the next 5 years, the first 5 years of our marriage, without ever telling Jill or having her ask me if this is something that we want to start our lives on tomorrow.
21: So we didn't know what it was until
22: that point. We didn't know what it was. The other aspect of the financial fraud was, the more we dug into it, as we uncovered things, it was, oh, we're sorry, like, we should have X, Y, Z.
21: You just wanted transparency.
22: Exactly. We very much wanted transparency. And the hope would have been, okay, now that we realize the error of our ways, like, you should also know that this is the situation too. But it was almost like Jill's dad, Jim Bob, dug his heels in and then just like, oh, well, you figure that out, but I'm sorry, but I'm not going to reveal anything else that I've got you in.
21: Locked down
22: into.
21: And then we get
22: until you discover later on. And then we uncovered some more stuff that was basically him on his taxes and the taxes of the other children reporting income as for other people to lessen his tax liability. He was going to be 100% the one to be paid, and I will choose how I want to help you all. Like, if I want to, basically, if you're my good graces, I'll help you, and that'll be my way of, like, quote unquote paying you, but that's not going to be reported as payment. I'm showing on paper that I'm paying all of you all, but I'm controlling 100% of the finances. If you want to get paid, then I'm disinheriting you, because I count that as your inheritance. So if you're going to threaten me with a lawsuit, then you can just count on not, you've already gotten your inheritance, so you can just be counted out, because that was supposed to be your inheritance.
21: It should have been, yeah, earned income.
22: Yeah.
21: But so in the end, we had some pretty crazy conversations.
20: And you've been listening to Jill Duggar and her husband, Derek, share their story. The story behind the story of TLC's hit television show that captivated a nation, 19 kids and counting. And so much had been written about it at the time, documentaries, the whole nine yards. But hearing from Jill and her husband directly about their family, what happened to them after the reality show, as they both said, how to create a life for themselves and think for themselves outside of that ecosystem, one created by a dad and a reality television show and fame, the overlay of fame having such a dramatic impact on anybody who it encounters. And anyone will tell you the stories of what fame can do to almost anybody. When we come back, more of this story, the story of Jill Duggar and her husband Derek, here on Our American Stories.
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20: And we continue with Our American Stories and Jill Duggar and her husband Derek sharing their story of life during and after TLC's hit television show, 19 Kids and Counting. Their memoir, Counting the Cost, is available on Amazon and the usual suspects. Let's pick up where we last left off.
21: For us, finding a Christian licensed therapist was very important. aligned with where we wanted to be.
22: Well, so, not even aligned with where we wanted to be, aligned with scripture, because yes. I think it's important to note that you don't want to look for yes people, people who are just going to affirm whatever you're seeking out, because I think that's dangerous too.
21: Yes, but there's wisdom in counsel.
22: But finding people who are outside the situation, they don't stand anything to gain or lose, but who recognize the Bible as the authority that it is, and who can, you know, challenge you, who can affirm you, who can make you realize sometimes that you're not crazy, and help you realize, give you tools basically to work through a lot of problems and maintain a strong faith.
21: Yeah. So as we sorted through some of that, and over time, then we thought about writing a book, and it was something that I was kind of scared to do because I still love my family, and it intertwines a lot with my family and growing up in reality TV and all of those dynamics. So right now, I feel like it's kind of the aftermath of the book right now, where we just have to give some space, allow other people some space, because I understand, like, there's a lot of difficult content in the book. And my relationship with my parents now is very complicated. I don't just hang out like we used to. My parents, I'm not going to speak for them, but I don't think they were super happy about the book. I mean, we did get a text message after the announcement of the book, but before it came out, just expressing, they were expressing, or my dad specifically was like expressing his opinion on it, and he was telling my other siblings, like, if you say anything negative, you're going to be cut out of the inheritance, and like saying, like, we owe our lives to Bill Gothard. So I think there's still the negativity and harming the image is sinful, because it's not honoring to your family of origin or something. But I think what is honoring is telling the truth and not doing it out of the wrong spirit, not doing it with a motive to just hurt or expose, but really just telling my story, telling our story, the journey that we've been on, with the intention of helping other people who have probably faced the same things that we have, whether it's because of religious upbringing, legalism, family dynamics. I would like to read this first part of the book. Yeah. It is very...
22: And again, in this culture, like, it's the isolation that a lot of times is used to perpetuate abuse, and this idea that people are made to feel like they're on an island and don't talk to others. They wouldn't understand. We want to be able to, like, pass that along for other people by sharing our story, too.
21: So in the prologue, I guess it's not the prologue, actually. It's just the intro. There's the portion that I would like to read. So it says, "To those who have been harmed in the name of religion, to those who have suffered behind closed doors and have yet to find their voice, to those who have begun to find their voice but may still be living in a season of isolation, to those who, like Esther in the Old Testament Bible story, have courageously answered the call for such a time as this, and despite the backlash, have now found their voice, from victims and survivors to strangers, family, and friends, this book is dedicated to you. May you all know that you are not alone, that your story, your voice, and your mental health matter. The Lord is a stronghold for the oppressed, a stronghold in times of trouble." Psalm 9:9. So that's why we wrote the book, is for these people mentioned here. And then in the back of the book, in the author's note, I want to read another portion, says, "What this book is not. This book is not a letter to my family as part of the reconciliation process. I also didn't write this book to shame my family or just to try and get their attention. We will continue to work through matters with family independent of this book, with the desired ultimate goal of healthy relationships, Lord willing. We understand that no family is perfect, and that you can recognize the beauty in your story while still acknowledging the difficult parts and even setting boundaries. It shouldn't make you unloving. It's like roses and thorns. The two can coexist. And I do love my family. The highs aren't invalidated by the lows, and vice versa. Everyone's story will look different. Just because some problems weren't intentional or one story isn't as bad as the next person's shouldn't invalidate the real problems or minimize the story. And the degree to which we felt this book needed to be written was the degree to which we felt like voices were still being silenced and real harm was continuing to be done by not telling it." Yeah, it's... it's been a journey, but
22: that's what I think it's important too. Like there's a lot of things,

0: probably not very Christian. That would not be Christ-like of me. But I can, we can invest in me getting legal education and trying to make sure that that doesn't happen to other people, or at least we can affect some positive change to make sure that kids don't, you know, remain silent whenever they're trying to expose their abuser, because they don't know, looking at Jill, if this is a safe place, because, well, what if I'm one day exposed, you know, and everyone's going to know these horrible details about me.
1: So Derek's able to advocate now every day for people in the justice system, and his job that he has advocating for people and being a voice for the voiceless. So he's been my advocate, and now he's an advocate for so many other people. And I'm so proud of him. So yeah, we're just trying to be a positive light through some tough stuff.
0: Yeah. And also for people to realize that, you know, whenever you face difficulty, a lot of people don't have a safe place to land, and they end up going off the deep end and leaving their faith. And like, you know, it's so hard to just maintain the straight and narrow, not go off to the right, not to the left, but down the straight and narrow. And we really feel like that's kind of one of the themes of our journey, is just trying to maintain that.
1: Like, we want them to see our voice coming through this, that you can be strong, you can hold to your faith, but relying on Christ to get you through these hard times, because we can't do it alone. And as Christians, like, we cannot do it in our own strength.
0: True freedom is found in Christ outside from the law, seeking the Lord, seeking who he's called us to be. The church is a diverse group. I think a lot of times in the church, we think it's very cookie cutter. Like, if you don't pass the plate at 10 o'clock at the beginning versus the end of the service, then you're doing something wrong. Is this wrong because it's just different to me, or is it actually wrong? You go to some cultures and it's like, well, they're beating their wives. No, that's not just part of their culture. That's wrong in whatever culture it is. But if you go and you're like, well, this music is weird and I don't agree with it, it's like, it doesn't matter whether you agree with it. Like, it's just different to you, and you've got to recognize that there's nothing wrong about it. And this is the beauty of the church. It's that, you know, I think we've got to reclaim the term diversity, and diversity is a wonderful thing. The beauty of the church is we all have giftings, we all have different cultures, and one day in heaven, it's, you know, there's what?
1: No, I'm just, I like, you're going on this.
0: Oh, I'm just, sorry. But here, I'm just like, it just gets
1: Derek's
0: me.
1: Derek's preaching now.
0: It just gets me whenever, like, people think, I don't like my personality, again, going to that, is like, people are just so black and white. They think, you know, here's what?
1: Go ahead.
0: No, I'm just saying. Never mind. Like, I don't even remember what I was going to say now.
1: Sorry, I shouldn't have laughed.
0: Anyway, sometimes I'm just talking in the shower, and then I'll be talking, and then I'll realize that Jill left the bathroom like 5 minutes ago. I'm talking to myself. But anyway,
1: I don't intentionally walk away from
0: you. I know it's not intentional. I might have started after she left and didn't realize
1: it. That's probably it.
0: But anyway, we just want to be able to point people toward the Bible and who Jesus is, and
1: know that he can be trusted even when people around you can't be trusted.
2: And you've been listening to Jill Duggar and her husband Derek share their story, being a part of TLC's huge hit TV show that captivated the nation, 19 Kids and Counting. They share their story on the New York Times bestseller, Counting the Cost. My goodness, you're hearing about the cost. One thing it didn't do was challenge their faith. In the end, it brought them closer to their faith. It had them discover their faith walk in some ways, or rediscover it, and their own. And so often in life, no matter what our walk is, there are challenges. Boy, when you add that fame element, when you add the reality TV element, it changes everything. And my goodness, what Jill and Derek had to go through, what they had to do, and the levity they have as they exhibit towards the end of that, their joy not stolen, the possibility for redeeming the relationships with their family members still there, and their faith walk intact. The story of Jill Duggar and her husband Derek, as told here on Our American Stories.
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9: From ABC News, I'm Dave Packer. New reaction from President Trump as the U.S. and Iran trade attacks. He visited the reflecting pool in front of the Lincoln Memorial on Thursday night. Went to inspect his latest project, a new blue-colored coating for the pool. But reporters asked him about attacks from Iran on U.S. destroyers Thursday.
10: Yeah, it is. They trifled with us today. We blew them away. They trifled. I call that a trifle. I'll let you know when there's no ceasefire. You won't have to know. If there's no ceasefire, you're not going to have to know. You're just going to have to look at one big glow coming out of Iran.
9: The latest numbers from the hantavirus outbreak on a cruise ship in the Atlantic, 3 deaths among 12 suspected or confirmed cases of the virus. Officials with the World Health Organization say the outbreak doesn't have the hallmarks of the coronavirus pandemic. Maria Van Kerkhove with the WHO.
11: This is not the same situation we were in 6 years ago. It doesn't spread the same way, like coronaviruses do. It's very different. It's that close, intimate contact that we've seen. And most hantaviruses don't transmit between people at all.
9: Still, as a precaution, the CDC classifying the hantavirus outbreak a level 3 emergency response, the lowest level of emergency activation. A federal appeals court in Washington heard a case involving Arizona Senator Mark Kelly and the video he made with other lawmakers urging service members to reject illegal orders from the Pentagon. Kelly after the hearing.
12: What I said was a true and accurate statement of the law. It's literally written into the DOD's law of war manual.
9: Defense Secretary Pete Hegseth called Kelly's comments seditious and a push for legal action to demote him, which would also strip him of some of his retirement benefits. Experts say there were 3 tornadoes that roared across parts of southern Mississippi on late Wednesday. Despite hundreds of damaged homes, everyone survived. 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
17: The Secretary of State and the first American Pope met for several hours Thursday. ABC's Melissa Adon has more.
18: Rubio gifting the Pope a small crystal football with the State Department seal.
19: What to get someone who has everything?
18: Leo gifting Rubio a pen, apparently made of olive wood.
19: Olive being, of course, plant of peace. This is the coat of arms here.
18: Secretary Rubio also met with Cardinal Pietro Parolin, the Holy See's Secretary of State.
17: It might not be the number of people wanted, but fans heading to the World Cup in New Jersey are getting a break on transit.
20: A round-trip train ticket to MetLife Stadium for this summer's World Cup won't cost $150, but it won't cost the usual $12.90. That 18-mile trip from New York City is now going to cost $105. Officials in New Jersey say the lower price is thanks to support from sponsors and other sources. Governor Mikey Sherrill reiterated that soccer's governing body should be covering transportation costs, not New Jersey transit users. Brian Clark, ABC News.
17: The Department of Justice says they'll investigate a series of suspiciously timed trades in the oil market ahead of major announcements on the war with Iran. Those trades worth an estimated $2.6 billion. 3 months after a controversial FBI raid, a federal judge in Georgia ruled that the Justice Department is not obligated to return records involving the 2020 elections to local officials. Dave Packer, ABC News.
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0: From the heartland of America and the gateway to the West, good morning, good evening, wherever you may be, across the nation, around the world. I'm George Norrie. This is Coast to Coast AM. Later tonight, what happens after we die? Here's what's happening. Human brain tissue has been found to contain far more microplastics than other organs in the body, with the highest levels in people diagnosed with dementia. Ultra-processed foods, which make up more than half of the calories consumed in the U.S., are a major delivery vehicle for these plastic particles. A blood-filtering medical procedure shows early promise as a way to remove these microplastics from the body, but scientists say more measurement tools are needed before it can be confirmed to work. What a story. A U.S. strike on Iran's Keshem port in the Strait of Hormuz and the Bandar Abbas were reported Thursday, according to U.S. officials, saying that this was neither a restart of the war nor an end to the ceasefire. The U.S. military also struck Iran's naval checkpoint in Minab. With more, here's Tom Danheiser. Tommy?
1: Yeah, George, U.S. Central Command reported Thursday that American forces responded with self-defense strikes on Iranian targets after three Navy destroyers came under missile and drone fire but were not struck. The U.S. military targeted Bandar Abbas and Geshem, two Iranian ports near the Strait of Hormuz. U.S. President Donald Trump said the ceasefire with Iran is still in effect, calling the latest U.S. strikes against the country a love tap, as the U.S. military blockade on Iranian ports remains. The attacks came as Iran and the U.S. were working with mediators to formulate a one-page framework to restart negotiations aimed at ending the conflict. Meanwhile, Saudi Arabia and Kuwait lifted restrictions on the U.S. military's use of their bases and airspace, easing a hurdle for President Trump's operation in the Strait. And oil prices are volatile, recovering slightly after a sharp 15% drop caused by hopes for a U.S.-Iran deal to reopen the Strait of Hormuz, with WTI hovering around $95 to $98 a barrel, and Brent crude near $100 to $102.
0: Thank you, Thomas. The slowing labor market is posing a challenge to recent college graduates looking to begin their careers, with many new graduates finding work in southern cities. A study by ADP using data to compare the 53 largest metro areas in the U.S. based on hiring, wages, and affordability for workers in their 20s with college degrees. It found that Birmingham, Alabama, and Tampa, Florida were at the top of the list of destinations for fresh graduates embarking on careers. Other cities that followed: San Jose, California, Columbus, Ohio in the rankings. How about that? Snacks maker Utz this week issued a recall of select bags of potato chips over their potential contamination with salmonella. The Pennsylvania company said in a notice posted by the U.S. Food and Drug Administration that the announcement followed a recall issued by one of its ingredient suppliers. Let's check in with food safety coach Jeff Nelkin. Jeff, potato chips now with salmonella? There's no nothing sacred.
2: Well, that's for sure. And they've kind of started investigating and looking at a supplier of dry milk that they were checking it out. They're still investigating it. It's a voluntary recall. They haven't actually fingered the salmonella per se. But if people have any symptoms of fever, diarrhea, nausea, vomiting, certainly see your physician. And I have a number where people can 9 to 5 contact the Utz people. Their number is 877-423-0149, and it's their customer care, so they can ask specifically questions about products they may have on hand.
0: Very great. Thank you, Jeff. Jeff's website, NelkinFoodSafetyCoach.com. A group of popular American pastors have warned that President Donald Trump's release of alien files could shatter Christian beliefs. They have claimed that U.S. intelligence officials have held a series of meetings with them and told them to prepare churches to hold the Christian community together in the wake of revelation shockwaves. Popular evangelist Pastor Perry Stone said that the alien files could include reports and possibly videos of aliens and extraterrestrial spacecraft. That's an amazing story. Here's retired Army Lieutenant Colonel Kevin Randall with his report of the week. Kevin, what do you have for us?
3: Well, nothing that spectacular, I'm afraid.
0: What a story.
3: Yeah, absolutely. But here's an interesting item. John Greenwald has learned that NASA is again speculating about the discovery of alien life. There were internal documents showing that NASA personnel are currently developing a protocol for the contact, which is building on work that had been done as far back as 2020. The impact of the discovery on life on other planets dealt with whether it was microscopic to what would happen if they discovered a complex civilization. Even the discovery of microscopic organisms or just plants and animals would change our perception of the universe. But here's the thing that I have been saying for years. According to a study done in the 1960s by the Brookings Institute, anytime a technologically superior civilization meets a technologically inferior civilization, that technologically inferior civilization ceases to exist. Not necessarily by conquest or warfare, but the mere introduction of the technology changes the world around them. An iron cooking pot is far superior to a clay pot. A firearm, especially revolvers or repeating rifles, were superior to bows and arrows and knives. And while indigenous warriors could pick up the weapons and ammunition left after a battle, they did not have the infrastructure to create their own rifles, repair the weapons if they broke, and they couldn't make ammunition. The introduction of those weapons altered their society. Anthropological research has proved this point time and again. In one case, the anthropologist, to induce the natives to talk to him, gave them steel axes. The problem in the society was that the leaders of the tribe held stone axes, and if somebody needed an axe, he or she was required to ask for it from those leaders. But a steel axe is far superior to a stone axe, and by handing them out, the anthropologist had undermined part of the societal structure. The point is that our civilization will not survive contact with a technologically advanced race. It will be altered, but then the changes might be good for everybody. Now we have Admiral Timothy Koyaudet on record as saying that aliens are hiding in our oceans. Because of the vastness of the seas, and we are unable to routinely search the bottom of the oceans, we don't see them. But there are many reports of UFOs either diving into the ocean or rising out of it. The Sag Harbor case, or crash from 1968, makes the case. According to work done by Chris Stiles and Don Ledger, who uncovered Canadian government documents reporting on this, we have solid evidence of the crash. They interviewed dozens, including military officers, religious leaders, police, and local population, who added credibility to their report. According to the document, ships were quickly over the site, and these included both Canadian and American military vessels. They detected something sitting on the harbor floor for several days. Eventually, it seemed to disappear as if it slipped away underwater. Goyaudet said during a 2015 naval exercise, pilots from the USS Theodore Roosevelt reported UFOs. If nothing else, these UFOs posed a safety risk to aerial operations. Finally, he told Congress that the government was withholding information about UFOs. This, of course, suggests the claim that transparency is little more than a myth at the moment, I must say. President Trump, answering a question about alien visitation, said, and I quote, "I think we're going to be releasing as much as we can in the near future. I've interviewed people. I've interviewed some pilots, very solid people, and they said they saw things you wouldn't believe. So we're going to be reading about it," end quote. So that's kind of ties in with what you said, George, and that's what I have for tonight.
0: All right, Kevin, we'll keep our eyes on that story. Thank you very much. Kevin Randall, talking about UFOs. FBI Director Kash Patel criticized Arizona law enforcement for its handling of the investigation into Nancy Guthrie's suspected abduction, saying the FBI was initially kept out of the probe. Guthrie, the 84-year-old mother of NBC Today show host Savannah Guthrie, was last seen by family members on January 31st at the Tucson home of her older daughter, Annie. In a moment, investigative attorney Mark Shaw joins us. We'll talk about this incredible case next on Coast to Coast AM. 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
0: And welcome back to Coast, George Norrie with you. We've got a fascinating and informative program for you tonight. For the first couple hours, Mark Shaw will be with us. Arthur and attorney, former criminal defense attorney whose focus was on high-profile murder cases. He's been a legal analyst for ESPN, ABC, CNN, regular guest for us. And he has looked at all kinds of different episodes that have occurred on this planet. He's the author of the bestseller, The Reporter Who Knew Too Much, about Dorothy Kilgallen, as well as his most recent book, Abuse of Power. Tonight we are going to talk about the missing case of Nancy Guthrie. Mark, welcome to the show, my friend. How you been?
6: Thank you so much for having me, George. I really appreciate it. Thank you.
0: I can't think of a better person to talk to about this bizarre case. It's one of the strangest I have ever heard of in a long time. How about you?
6: Well, it is, and yet I'll tell you what, if I may, what caught my eye about this case is that I see similarities. You know, I'm a historian. I see similarities, and as you know, my books have focused on the Marilyn Monroe death, the JFK death, Dorothy Kilgallen's death, Robert Kennedy's death. And I see similarities right off the bat because in each of those cases we had these calamities, these confusions with regard to the start of the investigation or even if there was an investigation. And now we're faced with the same situation here. Kash Patel is lambasting the local authorities. They say, the local authorities and the sheriff say, we've been cooperating. I mean, it unfortunately tangles up what has to be done to really investigate what happened to this woman back in February, end of January, February, because that's what this is all about. It's a tragedy. She and her family are victims, and they require justice. And unfortunately, as you know, George, I've said in my books and whatever, in each of the ones I just talked about, there didn't end up being justice. And that's what has to happen here. So I decided I'd take your invitation, accept your invitation, so that maybe I can give a fresh approach to what's happened here and look at how we can do some positive things for the Guthrie family so they can get some answers to what happened to Nancy.
0: I want to get your thoughts tonight, Mark, on the motives that might be out there for this. What I find bizarre is the ransom has just fallen off. And I think many of the ransom demands have been phony. There may have been one or two real ones initially, but something happened. Whether she may have died right away and they're afraid, the kidnappers are afraid they're going to get charged with murder or something like that. something bizarre happened. What do you think the motive was for this?
6: Well, when you look at motive, it can be revenge, of course. It can be retribution against the family. It can be for financial gain and all of that. I never bought the financial situation. It just was too crazy, and unfortunately got into the media and TMZ and all that kind of stuff. It just didn't make sense to me. The next one I looked at was this just a burglary gone astray, that somehow or another they went into that home and they were just going to take some things, steal some things, and then she happened to be there. Could that be possible? But I think it goes further than that. I think you have to look at who they were targeting. They were targeting Nancy, but in my opinion, they were also targeting her daughter, and I'll explain why that may be. And, the problem here, though, is when you get into the situation, this reminds me of exactly what happened with JFK's assassination, if you'll remember. The local authorities in Dallas, they had jurisdiction over JFK's death, and they were going to do the autopsy. And we've all seen the Parkland Hospital physicians' accounts on YouTube with most logical conclusions about what happened and who walked into the park, J. Edgar Hoover. They basically stole JFK's body, shipped it off to Washington, where the autopsy was faulty and all that. And so anytime you get this situation where you've got federal officials and you've got local, you're just asking for trouble. And I don't know if Kesh or Patel is telling the truth or the sheriff's telling the truth or whatever, but that really set off a damaging start. And as you know, George, the first few days when something happens, a crime or whatever, are the most important.
0: Sure.
6: And this got off to a terrible start. They're still arguing about what's going on and so forth. And it's going to be difficult now to get it back on track.
0: And they found blood out there and that belonged to Nancy Guthrie. So something happened there, too.
6: Yes, but think about who found the blood. It wasn't the sheriff's department. It wasn't the federal authorities. It was a reporter for News Nation.
0: Yeah.
6: All right?
0: Good point.
6: Come on. I mean, these blood drops couldn't have been that difficult to find. And for whatever reason, I can't remember how quick it was that they found them, but this reporter, and I give him all the credit, he and his news team found the blood drops. And that is just sensational evidence, and especially in the days of DNA and technical and everything else like that. Now, the problem between the authorities and the federal people and the local people is that the federal people say that they sent those DNA samples to a DNA place in Florida. When they should have gone to Quantico, all right? Well, I don't know. I'm not an expert on those kinds of things. But for whatever reason, what are we, 3 months later, and we still don't have any real good analysis of the DNA blood that the reporter found? Now, that's disgraceful to the family, in my opinion.
0: And Kesh Patel, the head of the FBI, said they went to Google. They went to Google to get the videos.
6: I guess. I don't know who we believe here. All I know is we're now at a situation where we're not one step closer to what happened to this poor woman, and her family keeps going through hell every single day with regard to this. I saw where Savannah has said that her mother, she believes, is with the good Lord. So obviously she believes now that there might not be a possibility of finding her alive. I hate to think that way. I like to think there could be a miracle with regard to it. But what has to happen now is to really focus on who's responsible for this, and I have some ideas as to how that may happen.
0: Okay, we'll get into a lot of that. I want you to tell me a little bit of Savannah Guthrie. What's her background exactly?
6: Well, I I'm not the greatest researcher in the world, but the first thing I would have done if I would have been heading up this investigation, was go to a great article by a guy named David Lott, who wrote a book, From Law Student to Lawyer to Host of the Today Show, An Interview with Savannah Guthrie. I have her right in front of me. And it really talks about the remarkable journey that this woman had. She started out, you know, doing local news there in Tucson. And then she decided, you know, she thought that was where she wanted to go. And she went ahead and she, you know, decided, look, I may want to be a lawyer too. So she took the LSA test and so on and so forth. And she did end up being a lawyer. But there's also some problems, you know, along the way. I would look at each step that she took with regard to what happened, including when she finally went to NBC and got on the Today Show and all of the people that she met along the way. I would double my investigation of anybody that she met during that particular time and go ahead and try to see if there's one quick thing, George. One thing I learned when I was a criminal defense lawyer, and I represented these people who committed reprehensible crimes. They wanted to tell somebody that they did it. It's human nature. And I believe that whoever was responsible for Nancy Guthrie's death is wanting to tell somebody, already has told somebody, or will tell somebody in the future. And so I would send my detectives to bars, to bowling alleys, to any place at all where this man might be, because I'm telling you right now, he has told somebody about this. And we can learn an awful lot also by looking at the life and times of Savannah Guthrie. And I want to make sure I say one thing. She's a victim here too, and she hasn't been at fault for, I don't believe, anything that I've found in her background at all. But it's now necessary to go through each person that she, you know, she was a lawyer with a famous firm. She did all these things, then she got on a Today Show. Someplace along the line, in my opinion, she offended somebody. And that person has held that inside. We're going to talk about an interview she also did with Donald Trump, because that caused a lot of friction with Trump. And there can be, in this political climate, some people who hated her for the way that she supposedly abused him and all that 6 years ago. So I see all these theories. I see all these profilers and everything. What I haven't seen is action that's going to give some relief to this family.
0: Mark, we're going to come back and talk more with you about this incredible case of the missing Nancy Guthrie in just a moment on Coast to Coast AM.
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1: We'll be back in a moment with more with Mark Shaw as we talk about the sad and incredible case of the missing Nancy Guthrie. 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
1: And welcome back, George Norrie, along with Mark Shaw, as we talk about the case of the missing Nancy Guthrie. Mark, the Tucson home that Nancy was in belongs apparently to her older daughter, Annie Guthrie. How in the world did break-in kidnappers even know Nancy was in that house?
8: Well, they may not have, but it's just these things don't have any logic to it, but I don't see investigations of that, George. You're such a smart man and a man of the truth. You just brought that up. I haven't read much about that at all. And that's one of the problems here. You know, you asked me the last time when I was on your program, why have I spent 10, 15 years or whatever looking into Marilyn's case and JFK's and Dorothy's and even Sirhan's case and all of that? It's because I look at these people as clients of mine in some ways, just like I had clients when I was a criminal defense lawyer. And so I defend them. I want to be able to find out what happened. And that's what has to happen here. I don't see that Nancy Guthrie has anybody totally involved with defending her, finding out what happened to her, and everything. And they're missing these clues. You know, Dorothy was great with the assassination of JFK, with looking for small clues. And I don't see any, shoe leather, let's call it, with a detective out there going from house to house or whatever. Just listen to this with Savannah. 2004, she goes to Court TV. Then in 2007, she moves to NBC News. And then she joins the Today Show in 2011. And then she becomes co-host there. I mean, this is good ground for things. When she was a lawyer, did she offend people when she was in court? I haven't seen anybody looking into those kinds of things. But that's where we'll find the answers, I believe, because just like you mentioned, I hadn't thought of that either. But, why in the world have they not looked into what happened there? It's kind of, why in the world, George, with these high-profile cases, are the investigations or lack thereof always confusing, always complex, no common sense, and so on and so forth? These people like Nancy Guthrie or are not getting the same sort of fairness from the investigation, Guthrie, from the investigations that the person on the street gets. And so that's what bothers me, and it really keeps me up at night, especially with this case, because just think, George, how life changed for that woman. One night in, I guess, the end of January or first part of February, everything is great in her life. She's so proud of Savannah. She's with her family and everything like that. And then this guy puts on this costume, whatever you want to call it, and comes to the front door and comes in there and abducts her, and life changes in a blink. That is just awful that those kind of things can happen in our country, and we've got to help these people find the truth about what happened.
1: And what happened to the ransom demands? I find bizarre. Even to this day, you would think they would try to get something for it.
8: Well, yeah, you would, but I don't think that's the motive. I still believe that somewhere along the line, maybe they got sick and tired of seeing Savannah on the Today Show, or there's something else, and I would strongly suggest, I'm going to suggest to you right now this. I think the Guthrie family would be very smart to go ahead and hire a private investigator, perhaps a retired detective or somebody like that, and get them involved in this particular investigation so that they don't have a grudge to bear like apparently the sheriff has with the federal authorities or what else that way. I'm sure hopefully they could afford that. Get somebody involved who doesn't have any allegiance to anybody, and let that person, a woman or a man, whatever it is, and go ahead and look into these parts of the case that haven't been addressed. Including, as I said, I'm sure, because of my experience defending the worst crooks in the world, that they want to tell somebody about this. It's human nature, George. You can't just, you know, they want the headlines in some ways. Sure, they're scared and so on and so forth that way. But I'm telling you right now, there's somebody out there, or maybe two or three people there in Tucson, who know who this is, and he has told them exactly what he did and why, and perhaps can give some peace to the family in terms of what happened to Nancy.
1: I think you're right, Mark. Somebody else knows something about what's going on here. We're coming up on 49 years since Jimmy Hoffa disappeared. We still don't know where he is. We have our speculation. I do. I was one of the last reporters to him in 77. But in this particular case, will they ever find Nancy Guthrie?
8: Unless they change the methods of what they're doing, they won't. Something's got to have a spark. Now, they say they're looking at DNA material, again, DNA evidence and so on and so forth. But there's got to be somebody in charge here who is commanding the investigation and takes looks at it out of the box and goes forward and says, all right, let's look into Savannah Guthrie. Let's look into Nancy. Did she offend anybody? Is there somebody in their family that did? Were they upset when Matt Lauer was taken off of the Today Show and because of his issues that he had? And Savannah became, you know, the co-host. There's something like that, and it's out there. And I'd like to see them be able to bring somebody in that represents the Guthrie family and let them look into all of this, because I think that's the key to the truth.
1: And maybe tonight, listening to this program, somebody out there, Mark, knows something, and it's time for them to tell.
8: Well, I hope that's one of the reasons I wanted to come on there. I know what respect people have for you, George, and I hope people know that I'm a person of the truth, as you are. And I would, you know, they can get in touch with me if they want. I'm sure they could with you, and I would be glad to go ahead and do whatever I could to move this case forward. If they have to raise money to go ahead and hire a private investigator or whatever it may be, I'd chip in with that, and I'm sure people around the world would. So some way or another, I hope that Savannah may hear what we've talked about here, and they go out and they find somebody who's credible and has the credentials to go out there and start new today, tomorrow, and go out there and figure out exactly why this person did it, and who knows how he did it, and so on and so forth. That's the key to the truth.
1: Mark, do you think there's any possibility that Nancy Guthrie may still be alive?
8: I do. And I truly believe that could be possible, and why would we not want to think that way? It could be, you know, that somebody, we don't know that much about this person. I saw this documentary with the profilers on there and everything, but that's a lot of guesswork. That's a lot of speculation. Could this person be mentally disturbed? Could this person somehow or another, be the type of person who would go ahead and abduct her, and maybe it was a mistake to do so, and there's a cabin out in the middle of the desert someplace or something, and he's taking care of her? I saw one thing that was interesting today, and I don't know if it could make a difference or not, but apparently, there's the possibility that Nancy Guthrie may have been taken to Mexico. And if she did, then the prescription drugs are much easier to get in Mexico than they are the United States. Maybe this person has some sort of morality within them, and he's not going to go ahead and do anything that would cost this woman her life. I want to believe that. And because she has some ailments, she needs prescription drugs and things like that, I'd like to think there's some good in this guy. And at some particular point, he'll decide that he wants to come out with the truth, or he wants to go ahead and keep her alive, because obviously the alternative is something that is going to put him in prison for the rest of his life or whatever it may be. So I'm going to bet on him that at some point he's going to come forward and that he's taking care of Nancy someplace right now.
1: Or why doesn't he even send an anonymous letter somewhere to somebody explaining what's going on?
8: Well, I had that happen with a case where I represented a gentleman who had kidnapped a woman and put her in the trunk of a car and drove around with her and everything else like that. And it was a very difficult case for me to represent him. And finally, actually, after we met and we talked and everything, he was able to get a hold of the family and tell them where their son was and that kind of thing, because there was some guilt in his mind and everything. But also, you know, this person has to be scared. Frightened. What's going to happen if he comes clean? What's going to happen if this or that occurs? So I think that's the reason why they wouldn't do that. But I still believe that there's somebody out there that he's talked to about this, and I just hope that at some point that person, and that person is scared as well, because they're afraid they'll be targeted as not,
9: right,
8: and so on and so forth. But in the mix of all of that, you know, I'm a very positive person. I still think Nancy Guthrie, I don't know why I keep saying that, Nancy is alive, and I'm going to keep praying that something's going to happen that's going to break this case wide open.
1: I hope you're right on that respect, Mark. I'm not sure, though. But do you think if the kidnapper, the abductor, would do a mea culpa, they might say to him, okay, we're not going to charge you with this or that, but we're going to give you this?
8: Absolutely. The smartest thing he could probably do is get himself a good criminal defense lawyer, okay? And you know, I'd represent the guy. Maybe people get upset with my saying that, but I would, and I know there's much better lawyers than me. Talk to somebody that way. Tell them what happened. I would bet my life on it that a lawyer could negotiate a deal with the authorities where if she is brought back alive, that they would go ahead and make some sort of a plea bargain. It might be one that people wouldn't be happy about. But the most important thing right now, number one, is getting her back. Well, that's the only thing, in my opinion, getting her back alive. And, of course, behind that is for this person to be responsible for his acts. But I like to look at the fact that if this person is listening or somebody tells him about what we've talked about, that he goes and finds a criminal defense lawyer. I can help him find one, or you can, or whatever, Tom can. I mean, we can do that, and if we could be an intermediary to helping with this, I'm sure we would feel very, very good about ourselves.
1: What would authorities do if he contacted them and say, she's passed on, she died of a heart attack the moment I went and got her and I took her body? Would they give him some leniency or not?

0: about that blood. I mean, you could. I don't know how she sleeps at night. I couldn't. It'd be very difficult. So if this man went to the authorities or got a lawyer and went to the authorities, and there could be some peace for this family, I will bet you that they would go ahead and make some sort of a plea bargain with this guy and get some peace for this family.
1: If somebody's listening tonight and knows something, really knows something definitive, who should they call, the FBI or Pima County?
0: Boy, that's a tough one, isn't it? I think this person talks to a lawyer. That's the first thing. But second, I'm not much on federal authorities, I must tell you. So I believe, yes, this sheriff has been besieged with incompetence and everything else that way and all that. But I think in his heart he's a good man. So I would suggest that be the person that they go to. Right now it's a state crime, okay, so it's within the state. Now, if she was taken across the borders and things, that could be happening. But I think that's the place to start with the sheriff.
1: Is it a situation where if a lawyer gets a call, does that lawyer have the right to call authorities and say, you're not going to believe this, but...
0: Only with permission. He'd have to have permission of his client to do that, and I would for sure make sure that he got it in writing and everything else like that. But you hope she's going to get the right type of lawyer that is going to say to themselves, you know, I'm in a position where I can do a number of things here, but the main thing is that I can help give some peace to this family, and I'm going to go ahead and contact the sheriff's department. I'll negotiate some sort of a deal and whatever, and be able to bring some closure to this. Forget all this stuff that's about the money or the DNA or anything else like that. Let's put a stop to that and figure out how to get closure for this family. That's what I would hope a lawyer would do.
1: That would be one of the most important things. Why does there seem to be odds between the locals and the FBI?
0: Well, I hate to speculate, but apparently a few years ago there was some RICO allegations against the sheriff. Now, people can correct me if I'm wrong, but I saw today that the deputy sheriff, maybe you saw it too, deputy sheriff came forward in the Tucson Police Department or Sheriff's Office, I guess Sheriff's Office, and said that this whole thing is a mess. The investigation was a mess from the beginning. These people didn't know what they were doing and so on and so forth. And then he mentioned that about a few years ago, and I didn't have time to look into it, but apparently there were some hard feelings on the sheriff's part for him being investigated. So that just throws something else into it for sure.
1: And do we know if any neighbors saw or heard anything?
0: You know, that's kind of stopped too. I don't get it with regard to this investigation. You know, it's just as bad as the ones I talked about with Dorothy and Marilyn and JFK and all of that. It's incomplete. It's inconsistent. It's not the kind of justice that they deserve. And this is not the kind of justice that the family deserves the justice is just not there in these kinds of cases, especially for the Samantha and the family and Nancy and so on and so forth. So it's all about justice, in my opinion. And I feel like that is possible here. Some way or another, that can happen and can get some closure with regard to the family, especially.
1: Mark, we're going to take a short break and come back and take phone calls with you. Mark Shaw with us as we talk about the strange case of the missing 84-year-old Nancy Guthrie. If you know anything about what might be going on, call the FBI, call the Pima County Sheriff's Department in the Tucson area, and help them out. We'll be back in a moment on Coast to Coast AM.
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5: From ABC News, I'm Dave Packard. The Centers for Disease Control and Prevention has classified the Hantavirus outbreak a level 3 emergency response, the lowest level of emergency activation. This is 7 people in 5 U.S. states are being monitored for viruses following the outbreak on the MV Hondius cruise ship, which is now headed for the Canary Islands. Senior fellow at Harvard University's Kennedy School, Dr. Ashish Jha, says this is not the start of a pandemic.
6: Look, I'm worried about the people on the ship. We may see few more cases. We may even see a dozen or so more cases. Are we going to see hundreds or thousands of cases? Not from this outbreak.
5: 3 people on board that ship have died. The U.S. and Iran exchanged a new round of strikes with Iran Thursday. The Pentagon says the strikes were self-defense against Iranian targets after Iran fired at U.S. destroyers in the Strait of Hormuz. President Trump called the strikes a trifle, adding that a ceasefire is still in place and Iran wants to make a deal.
7: Well, it's more than a one-page offer. It's an offer that's basically said they will not have nuclear weapons, they're going to hand us the nuclear dust, and many other things that we want.
5: Former Army Secretary Christine Wormuth now heads the Nuclear Threat Initiative.
8: Iran's nuclear program is sort of the crown jewel for it as a regime. It's the guarantee of its existence. So to give that up, there's going to be have to be something very compelling for Tehran on the table. And I think what that is for Tehran is major sanctions relief, unfreezing of Iranian assets.
5: Officials say across Mississippi, at least 3 tornadoes touched down on Wednesday night.
9: It's remarkable the extent of the devastation that we're seeing here. Remarkably, officials say no deaths have been reported so far. Here in this county, in Lamar County, officials say that the damage stretches about 2 miles.
5: ABC's Faith Abube. 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
12: For 2 days, California investigators have been searching a property related to the disappearance of Kristen Smart, involving the man who last saw her alive. ABC's Trevor Ault.
13: Paul Flores was last seen with Kristen Smart at a party back in 1996.
14: If she's not alive anymore, what do you think happened?
15: I would say like someone who she hitchhiked with or something, abducted her or something, you know.
13: His father was charged but acquitted of being an accessory to the murder. His mother was never charged.
12: UK police arrested a man Thursday for possession of a weapon near the home of Andrew Mountbatten Windsor, formerly known as Prince Andrew. ABC's James Longman.
16: Disgraced former Prince Andrew reportedly threatened by a man in a balaclava. British newspapers say Andrew was chased while walking his dogs near his home in the English countryside. According to reports, the former prince was approached by a masked man around 7:30 near King Charles's Sandringham estate. The suspect allegedly sitting in his car waiting for Andrew and then sprinting after him. The former Duke, who was accompanied by a security detail, was rushed to his own car and fled. The suspect was reportedly arrested for possession of an offensive weapon and his vehicle searched.
12: A new memo shows the city of Los Angeles faces an eye-popping $1.15 billion bill ahead of the 2028 Olympics, with the LAPD revealing they only have enough staffing for a third of their needs during the games. The city says they'll likely look to cover that deficit with outside law enforcement agencies. Dave Packer, ABC News.
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1: We're with investigative attorney Mark Shaw talking about the case of missing Nancy Guthrie, 84 years old, disappeared 3 months ago. She is the daughter, the mother of Savannah Guthrie from the Today Show. If you know any information, please call the FBI or the Pima County Sheriff's Department in Tucson, Arizona tomorrow, if you would. We're going to come back in a moment with Mark and take calls in just a second on Coast to Coast. 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
2: And welcome back to Coast, George Norrie, along with Mark Shaw. Mark, thank you for coming on and talking about this incredible story. It's one of the saddest I've come across in a long time.
3: What's that?
2: This story is very sad, isn't it?
3: It is, all around. All around. And the only thing that can be done now is to do everything possible with somebody out there coming forward and telling what somebody told them. And then the authorities going ahead and finding her alive, or second, at least somehow or another, bring some closure to this by their are being able to figure out exactly what happened here, and the person can be brought to justice, whatever it may be. There's all kinds of ways that there still can be, I don't know, you can't call it a happy ending, that's for sure, but there can be some closure to this, and that's the most important thing, I think.
2: And if she's alive and comes back safely, then I think you do have a happy ending.
3: Well, yes, and I still think it's possible. I don't know. I have a feeling. You know, I represented a lot of bad people when I was a criminal defense lawyer and so on and so forth that way. But there always was something good in their heart. And I think that this very well could have been possibly, you know, hey, it's a very nice home. You know, enclosed by, you know, there's nobody around there or anything else like that if you look at it, which is a kind of a bad thing now. But they decided, look, you know, whatever their stature is in life, I'm going to go in there and steal what I can and sell it and everything. And then all at once they come to that door or whatever. If you can't figure out exactly why they were hiding their identity so much, but you can't use an awful lot of logic with regard to anybody that's doing that kind of thing. And all at once, there she is. And it may have been as scared as she was. And perhaps what they did is that I don't know how that blood got on the cement or whatever, who knows, but they could have very well taken her through the trees and everything else and put her in a van and taken her away. And then what am I going to do about this? What am I going to do for her? And I don't think it had anything to do with the ransom. And so they've been thinking now for 3 months, what am I going to do with this woman? Hopefully they've gotten her the drugs she needs, the prescriptions and everything, and I still feel like there could be a ray of light here.
2: What about the lowlifes, Mark, who send in phony ransom letters?
3: Well, that's just, it's awful that they would do something like that. You know, I wanted to be careful tonight to talk about Samantha with some things that could have happened in her past where somebody was offended by her or whatever that way. But I think that I felt like I was going to go ahead and do it because maybe there'll be somebody that'll come forward with that. But she didn't do anything wrong, Savannah. Nancy didn't do anything wrong. And now those people, if they went ahead and did what they did with the ransom notes and things like that, I don't have much respect for them, for sure.
2: To the phones we go. Let's go to Bob in Arizona. Welcome to the show. Bob, go ahead.
4: Yeah, I was a detective and investigator with the district attorney's office for 32 years, and I agree with Mark on one of his theories there. I really think that this may have been an ex-con who had been to prison because he was identified by his victim. I think this guy, that was an upscale neighborhood, and this guy mm-hmm. went in there and not expecting to be anybody in there. And there was, and he probably ended up hitting this woman or doing something to her. That's what caused the blood. Took her with him. And unfortunately, I don't think she's alive, because this person probably went to prison for the same thing, and he got identified by his victim. And if I was...
2: You there, Bob? Oh, boy, they got him clipped off, didn't they? Wow.
3: I guess so. He makes a lot of sense with regard to what he's saying, because, yes, there is that situation where if she is kept alive, that she can identify him, although costume or whatever else he had on, if he kept it on, then she wouldn't have been able to identify him. But he makes good sense in terms of what he's talking about, for sure.
2: Do we know if Nancy Guthrie went to the door to open it, or did he break in?
3: Well, I think that's the problem here that we have. I don't think that has ever been reconciled as to what really occurred. I still find it just fascinating that a reporter and the news crew has to find that blood there. So that makes me wonder about any investigation, both with the door and inside the home or whatever that way. You get these crime scenes, and we've seen that with Dorothy and Marilyn and JFK and so on and so forth. You see that where the crime scene is compromised. Well, if that's the case and all these people are walking around, you know, the detectives and the news people, and that's what happened here, I mean, it compromises the crime scene, and then that puts you about 50 steps behind going forward with your investigation. I don't know, George. I haven't read any reliable accounts of what really happened there, what they think happened with this guy who ended up at the front door.
2: First-time caller Hank is with us in Sherman Oaks, California. Hank, go ahead.
5: I heard you discussing how somebody found Mrs. Guthrie's house. And I wanted to say that Savannah publicized her mother on her own show. Mm-hmm. She did a lot of things with her mother on TV. I thought it was very odd that somebody at her level as a anchor would bring her own mother on the show. But everybody would know that watched that show knows what her mother looks like, knows where her mother lives. Savannah talked about going back there. So it was well publicized. But so maybe to her own detriment that she brought her mother on her show.
3: Yeah, you know what you just said. I'm gonna interrupt for a minute, because you've just produced a possible motive. That somebody was disgusted, let's say, use that word, disgusted with this Savannah woman bringing her mother on the Today Show and so on and so forth and everything else. Maybe they didn't like the smile on their faces. Maybe they didn't like how they talked. Maybe they were jealous. I mean, you can't tell, but you just came up with some motives that should be looked into, because somebody was offended by what occurred here, in my opinion, and that's they went to the extremes of abducting Nancy.
2: Is it conceivable, Mark, that the abductor is from way out of state somewhere, some other state, not just Arizona?
3: I'd be surprised, but I'm never surprised at anything when I'm doing my research. I'll just quickly tell you, I have a new book coming out in September. I've been able to connect Dorothy Kilgallen with the famous aviator Amelia Earhart in the 1930s.
2: Really?
3: Yeah, and
2: book yourself back on the show for that.
3: Well, thank you, and I'm going to be able to provide what I believe is the most reliable outcome as to how Amelia Earhart perished at sea. And I didn't start out to find that kind of thing, but it's amazing. These two pioneering women in the 1930s knew each other. They were kind of kindred spirits and everything. And every step of the way, my wife can tell you, every once in a while I go, wow. Because it's with all of my books, something happens. I think it's the good Lord. He wakes me up in midnight and gives me all the ideas and everything like that. But no stone should be unturned, to use a cliche here with regard to what happened. And that gentleman could be right. The motive can be, Dorothy Aldiss looked at the smallest clues, and that's how she, you know, she didn't believe Jack Ruby when he was talking about how sorry he was that JFK died and all of this. And so she took that on and went ahead, and I think she's the most credible reporter to have covered the JFK assassination. So we can't tell. So that's what bothers me here is that, okay, it was the ransom. Well, then that left. It was some of the people talking about this there, and that's gone. There's no definitive strategy here, in my opinion, and that's why I still suggest that if the Guthrie family wants to do something with this, they hire their own person, just like the gentleman who was on here, a retired detective who had looked into this, and he only has one allegiance, and that's to the family.
2: Good point. Let's go to Lewis in Pennsylvania, east of the Rockies. Lewis, thank you. Go ahead.
6: Hey, George, thank you for taking my call. I have a few comments and a two-pronged question for Mr. Shaw.
2: Sure thing.
6: First of all, Mr. Shaw, I want to thank you for all your investigative work, and maybe someday the American public will find out what happened to JFK and all these other books that you've written.
3: Yes, thank you.
6: And my comment about what you said about the Guthries, I agree with you. There was a big boo-doll at the beginning of that case, and I think they need a new fresh eyes on that case. They should hire, like you said, no allegiance to anybody. But my question for Mr. Shaw is, do you think it's possible that this Nancy Guthrie was kidnapped as a diversion because of all these missing scientists? And is it possible that maybe one of the scientists went over the rainbow and maybe he's doing, you know, kidnapping all these people, like, and killing them or whatever? Like in that book by Agatha Christie, what was it, 10 Little Needs? And then the word on. Okay, thank you, George.
2: All right, thank you.
3: Anything is possible here. I've learned now a little bit more about this scientist being disappearing and everything. I don't know what to think of that. I'd be interested to know what you think, George. But, you know, you just can't discount anything. If I learned anything from my years as a criminal defense lawyer in defending people, you can't figure out a lot of time what's going through their minds, why they, you know, I've had people who were millionaires and gone ahead and done the dumbest things that ever could be and ended up in prison. It didn't make any sense whatsoever. And this crime doesn't make any sense. George started the show with this, that this doesn't make any sense. What happened here to lead to this wonderful mother being abducted and then her family just going through hell? It just doesn't make sense.
2: No, it doesn't. And the dearth of ransom demands makes it even more confusing, doesn't it, Mark?
3: It sure does, yeah. I just don't believe that's the motive, and unfortunately, I think that TMZ is an interesting outfit, but they wanted the headlines there in terms of what they could find. But I think that got in the way of a lot of the other possibilities with motive that are much more credible.
2: Richard in Anchorage, Alaska, take it away, Richard.
7: Hello, you there?
2: Yes, sir. Go ahead.
7: Hello. Hey, okay. I think it's two questions in one. But anyways, you know, it did happen up here. But, you know, being 84 years old, you know, I don't know about her health and stuff and how she got around all by herself or anything like that, or she needed help, or she had a home, you know, a healthcare helper or something like that. Uh-huh. But you think she would have had, you know, somebody living with her or something or keep an eye on her healthcare. But on this particular one, they... this guy, he was in his 80s, and he was mean, and the state came out, and he had daycare people coming in his house, mm-hmm. and it was getting to time where they needed somebody to have somebody 24/7 with them.
3: Mm-hmm.
7: Well, anyways, he told us the state came in to get him, and they bring in the city cops with them, too, and anyway, he told him, you know, get the heck out of my house and stuff. Then about a month later, they came in like 2 o'clock in the morning. And they beat the door down and just hauled them off and put them in the old folks' home.
3: Oh, that's bad.
7: You know, and they left all his medicine and everything was there still. Just, you know, when I heard of this, it's the first thing I thought of, something like that. Then another thing is that I know in Arizona, you get outside like Yuma and Tucson and all those, they have like small border checks, like they do. It's not, not as big as the border check when you go to the border, but they have one when you leave in that town, like 10 or 15 miles out.
3: Right.
7: And having those right there, I was wondering why they don't, why they couldn't, they, you know, they didn't recognize her, or she was in a vehicle or being kidnapped or something. You know, they would have seen her.
3: Mm-hmm. Well, you know what could happen there if the Guthrie family decided to get an independent investigator, then they can get some answers here. I think they're feeling like, at least I get the feeling that they have to believe it. They're not getting any answers. They're getting theories. They're getting this. They're getting confusion. They're hearing all of this. That's got to be so negative for them. So I still believe, I don't know if they'll hear this broadcast or whatever, but, you know, why not? Why not go ahead, you know, and hire somebody that they can trust and that will look into this and give them some answers in terms of what's going on in that way? I think that would give them a little bit of peace right now.
2: Is it conceivable, Mark, that the abductor might have been a worker around the house?
3: George, certainly. And do we know whether they, you know, obviously the woman's 84 years old. I just turned 81, and I can't do an awful lot of things, and I doubt that she could. Who's taking care of the property? Who's dealing with plumbing issues? Who's dealing with whatever it may be that way? That's a very good point.
2: The rubbish collection,
3: yeah,
2: anything.
3: Exactly. So have they looked into that? Have they tried to see if there's somebody like that? Hell, for all we know, oh, sorry to use that language on your program, for all we know, it could be somebody who's taking care of the plumbing or is taking care of the grounds or something like that. But we just don't know, because the problem here is that you've got these jealousies between federal and local authorities, and it gets in the way, you know, the conflicts and thing, and they want to badmouth each other. They also are dueling to try to get the credit to break this case. It gets in the way of a proper investigation.
2: Let me ask you a legal question for somebody who might be listening to this program and knows something.
3: Mm-hmm.
2: 3 months have gone by. Can that person be held anything liable or responsible for that, for waiting so long?
3: I'm not sure exactly what you mean. Go ahead.
2: They don't have anything to do with the case, the abduction, none of that, but they know what happened and they know who did it. And they waited 3 months to say something. They heard it on the show tonight and decided, I'm going to come clean and call somebody.
3: I don't believe so. And if they hired me or they hired a lawyer, that lawyer could go ahead and talk to the authorities and explain why that happened. Maybe they know this person and they're scared that if they come forward and provide information and maybe even point the finger at that person, that particular person could kill them or hurt them or whatever that way. No, I don't think there's any possible culpability for something like that, but they need to do it sooner than later, that's for sure.
2: Or maybe it's their brother.
3: Yeah. Yeah, George, look at all these possibilities we've talked about in a couple hours. We haven't heard anything about that kind of thing. That's why I say a hard-nosed detective, you know, like Columbo, for instance, who used to be on television, get him on this case, and he'll be out there going house to house. He'll be going to the bars. He'll be going to the bowling alleys. He'll go everywhere because somebody, in my opinion, has been informed as to what occurred, because it's just human nature where somebody wants somebody to know what they did. And hopefully they could go ahead and do some hard work on that, the gumshoes of the old days, and find out exactly what that is. And I think that could be the breakthrough.
2: It could be. So the other book you're working on comes out in September?
3: Yes, it does.
2: Good for you. How many have you written now, Mark?
3: Oh, George, for a guy that barely got out of university and barely graduated from a law school, I think we're in the 30s now, with all kinds of different, you know, topics and so on and so forth. I was looking at the other day, though, by the way, where this first took place, when I learned about, I wrote a book about Melvin Belli, if you remember that.
2: I sure do.
3: In the 1980s, and I decided after he died to write a biography of him. And I learned about Dorothy Kilgallen, and everything's taken off since then.
2: Mark, we're going to come back and take final calls with you in just a moment on Coast to Coast AM as we talk about the case of missing 84-year-old Nancy Guthrie right here on Coast to Coast AM.
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1: Next hour, Michael Zigarelli joins us to talk about Evidence for Heaven. Looking forward to that. We'll be back in a moment with Mark Shaw and take final calls with him as we talk about the disappearance of 84-year-old Nancy Guthrie. What a story that may be. Have you signed up yet to become a Coast Insider? 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
3: Hi, it's Teresa. 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
1: 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Right at the top of the homepage, it says Insider. 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
1: And welcome back to Coast, George Norrie with Mark Shaw. Mark, thank you again for doing what you do, my friend.
9: All over the world, it's just amazing what you've done with your life.
1: Let's go to the phones. Cornelius is with us in Louisiana. Welcome to the program. He used to be a federal corrections officer. Hey, Corny, go ahead.
10: Boy, George, you got all the inmates, you and Mark Shaw got all the inmates all excited. I tell you, Mark and George, they love this show. It's a captive audience, but they love this show. You know, I was just telling Tommy, and I was also a military police officer, Shaw, MPI, military police investigator. And like that first detective, and you're right, George, somebody cut him off. They didn't want him to talk. And I got to say, Denver and Jackson, Mississippi, I can't get a hold of them, George. You know they had some bad tornadoes over there, so I hope and pray he's all right. I've been trying to call him, so pray for Denver. Right. I've been watching TMZ. I know you don't give no credit to TMZ, but Harvey always talks about George Norway and George Knapp about UFOs and stuff, and whoever the kidnappers were, maybe it was phony, they sent them two letters, and of course they turned them over to the police department over there and the feds. But I told Tommy, George, I called the FBI and the feds because there were two remote viewers on the show, and they said they could find Nancy Guthrie if they were contacted. So I gave the FBI and told them the name. I can't remember them now. I'm 65 years old. And that was a few shows back. And, oh, yeah, Mr. White, we're going to look into it. So I don't know if they can use remote viewers, Shaw, to find out who did this. I want to tell you one more quick thing. My defense attorney was Richard B. Byrne. He worked directly with Big Jim Garrison, and he knew stuff about the JFK assassination. And Demetric Burns is still alive. Richard passed a few years ago. And that would be a great guy to interview. I'm sure he's dead because all the authors would call him and ask him what did he know about the Kennedy assassination. And I want to know, have you ever looked into the MLK assassination? God bless you, George, and God bless America.
9: Wow.
1: Well, and the Martin Luther King family does not believe James Earl Ray did it.
9: You know, a few years ago, a gentleman got in touch with me. And he told me that he knew what happened with Martin Luther King, and he sent me some materials to look at and so on and so forth that way. And then I tried to get in touch with him because I thought he really had a good idea of what occurred, and I never heard from him again. I called his number. I don't know what happened to the man, but I wish to this day that I had maybe followed up a little bit more than I could have, because I think that's obviously a mystery that has never been solved as well.
1: Tom is in communication with the brother of Sirhan Sirhan, and if he comes on the program and if we work that out, I'd like you back with me, Mark, all right?
9: I'd be happy to, and I tried to send my book, Abuse of Power, which really provides the proof that Sirhan was not responsible for Robert Kennedy's death, But it was I sent it to the prison. I went through the rules and all of that. I even got one to his attorney, but I never heard back. I'm very disappointed with that. And if there's any way to be able to do something, because that man is languishing in jail for 65 years or whatever it is for a crime he did not commit.
1: Let me ask you a question about that, though, real quickly. Didn't they tackle him with a gun in his hand?
9: I don't know if they tackled him or not, but yes, he had a gun in his hand. But, George, if you look at, again, the investigation of that, you know, I was able to show that Sirhan Sirhan was connected through Mickey Cohen to Carlos Marcelo, and Marcelo could not, as I talked about on your program before, he could not let Bobby Kennedy become president of the United States. Because if he had become president, the first thing he would have done was go after Marcelo, whom he knew had helped assassinate his brother JFK. So I started with all of that, and I connected Marcelo with Cohen to Sirhan. But George, when this man was, I had somebody at Hollywood at Santa Anita Racetrack who knew Sirhan. I gave a good account of exactly how that happened, that they saw him with a couple hoodlums a few days before Robert Kennedy was killed. And you know, it's just unfortunate that he got caught in the web of injustice, because one of the things that happened when he was arrested was that his first lawyer was connected to Marcelo as well. He never had a chance in court, and that was a true injustice.
1: And what about Jimmy Hoffa's involvement? That's possible.
9: Well, I've always admired you for having one of the last interviews with him. You know, his whole connection with Marcelo and Santo Traficante has always enamored me in terms of what happened there, because, as you know, James Hoffa hated Bobby Kennedy more than the devil. In fact, he tried to strangle him, remember, in Washington, D.C., when they got together. So it's unfortunate that that Hoffa, you know, obviously died, I assume, and is buried under a building somewhere or something like that. Because and we probably know what the motive was, because he knew too much. That's for sure. I could have written a book, the racketeer that knew too much, or the mafia, the boss that knew too much, or something. Because he really did, and unfortunately, that's a crime that's never been solved.
1: He knew who killed Kennedy. There's no doubt about that.
9: Absolutely.
1: Next up, let's go to Sue in North Carolina. Welcome to the program. Hi, Sue.
11: Hi, George. How y'all doing?
1: We're all good. Thank you.
11: Yeah, I had a question. something that I noticed that you never hear that any of, like, Nancy Guthrie's maybe closest friends or maybe some close family members or any person, any human being that was close to her and knew her, you know, you know, as well as you could know a friend or a family member. But you never heard in the news, none of those people, if they existed, were, like, interviewed and what they might have thought happened to her.
9: Really, really a good point. And I'll tell you what I've learned here in the last couple days is that, well, I guess because they're worried about the danger to somebody, that apparently Savannah has told some of those people to not come forward, because they're worried as long as the suspect is out there someplace, that if they do and talk too much, my wife, as a matter of fact, was a little bit worried about my coming on this program and saying what I've said, because you never know with somebody who may have some mental issues or something like that. But I was told, and you can check it out, and you're right, that they should have interviewed those people, and maybe they did, or re-interviewed them or something. But I was told that Savannah was concerned about their well-being, because with this guy being out there, if they went ahead and brought forward evidence, that they could be in danger themselves.
1: My intuitive gut tells me, Mark, that if she is dead, she died in captivity. I don't think the kidnapper, the abductor, killed her, but she probably died in captivity, and he's panicked now. He doesn't know what to do.
9: I think you could be right on point with regard to it. You know, we've just got to get some closure to this. So I hope, again, I'm going to say it the last time, that the Guthrie family hires a well-thought-of, well-respected private investigator, independent investigator, whatever you want to call it, and have them look into this, because their only allegiance then will be to the Guthrie family, and they can get some answers here.
1: Gordon, Plant City, Florida, is with us. Welcome to the show. Hello, Gordy. Go ahead.
12: George, Mark, thanks for taking my call. Shout out to my friend Cornelius. I can't go without that. Now, I remember hearing something about a van that was a work van pulling up and workers getting up on the roof and putting a solar-powered device up there that was pretty complex that somehow interacted with the security system to trick it. And by the way, you guys were mentioning a few other points that I was going to raise, and I want to thank you. But if it would be all right, George, you brought up a point earlier about the statistical probability of all these people turning up missing. And I'd like to share, if I could, I checked with one of my AI friends, MetAI, and we went to it round and round. And both when you use the narrow definition of scientists that have credentials, as well as the broad version that can include advocates, the amount of people that have been killed or disappeared is actually statistically normal or a little bit lower. And the reason it looks high is because when you compare the total number of people that were killed, including advocates, with a statistic control amount of just the scientists, it looks off. But when you measure apples to apples, nothing statistically. I know it sounds bad for coast to coast that look for conspiracies, but this time it looks like it was just run-of-the-mill average numbers of deaths, nothing going on. I hate to disappoint people, but I wanted to be honest. But thanks for bringing up the thing about the airplane, as well as the thing about checking with the neighbor security footage. I hope y'all can follow up on that. But the thing up on top of the roof, the little device that was a radio device that interacted with the security system or something to trick it. What do you know about that, if anything, Mark?
9: Well, I wish I knew more. I'm not much of a technical person at all, and I'm going to maybe look into that a little bit more, because apparently, George, wasn't there some conjecture, at least, that there was something done with the technical aspects of these things, like the computers and so on and so forth, in the Guthrie home there with Nancy, and so on and so forth, and they think that was deliberate to go ahead. That sounds awfully sophisticated for me, that somebody would have done that, but it's possible. Do you know any more about that? Have you heard anything about that?
1: Not anymore, but you're right about that. They probably had knowledge of security systems somehow. Maybe they even worked for security companies. Who knows?
9: Do we know that they even had a security company that handled the Guthrie home? I've never seen anything.

0: as much as they know. Maybe that's a good thing. What do you think, Mark?
1: I don't know. I don't know what to think. I had a wonderful relationship with the law enforcement when I was a criminal defense lawyer. In fact, the judges and the detectives and everything used to come over to my office, and we would play craps on one of the tables, throw the dice and everything. When we went into the courtroom, you know, we did what we did, but we were friends and so on and so forth, and I really appreciate. In fact, there was one detective named Harry Dunn. I wish he was still alive today. He'd be the perfect one to go ahead and help the Guthrie family, because Harry was a straight shooter, and he would look under every leaf and what stone and whatever, and he'd find out what happened here.
0: Let's go to Cindy in Kingman, Arizona. Hi, Cindy. Welcome to the show.
2: Thank you. I am calling about, you know, if you needed to just say one word about this case, it's got to be the word frustration. It's just so frustrating. And I was wondering, Mark, I feel the same way I did about the JonBenet Ramsey case. JonBenet, did you look into that? And I mean, how frustrating is that after all these years?
1: Yes, it is. No, it's not a case that I ever felt like I had the time to give it that it needed. These are just tragedies for sure, especially when it's young people who are abducted or whatever. I said, somebody was talking to me the other day, and they said, well, big deal about Nancy. These things happen all the time. This kids are abducted and families and things like that. Why are you making such a big deal out of this? And this happens all the time. And the only reason it's happening and then getting the notice is because Savannah's popular and on the Today Show and so on and so forth. And they make a good point that way. But, these are just tragedies for sure. But hopefully there can be some closure, as I say, this way if we can get the right things done and there'll really be a true investigation here.
0: Absolutely. And I wish the FBI and the local county sheriff's department would get together and be friends, don't you?
1: Well, why not? Come on, drop the egos at the door. Drop the egos. Quit blasting each other. Figure out a way to go ahead and share information. And never know what one agency knows that the other doesn't. And all it takes, I mean, I've been involved in those meetings back when I was practicing law and so on and so forth, where they come together and they talk about things, and all at once there's an idea that comes up and so on and so forth. And that makes all the difference in the world with regard to where the investigation is headed.
0: Absolutely. And I wanted to have you say about 20 seconds worth of your thoughts on Ted Turner's passing.
1: Well, I always had such a great admiration for him. He was a pioneer. He was a person who believed in good things, and obviously, there were people who objected to what he did, but I always really admired him. Bless his soul.
0: He was a genius. Took a billboard company and turned it into a nationwide TV show, and then off he went with CNN. Thank you, Mark. We'll talk to you soon enough. Mark Shaw, great attorney, great writer, great investigator. Up next, Evidence of Heaven on Coast to Coast.
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0: or exchangeable. 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
2: Produced at U.S. taxpayer expense.

0: I'm Dave Packer. Multiple sources tell ABC News that the CDC has activated their Emergency Operations Center and has classified the Hantavirus outbreak at level 3. That's the lowest level of emergency activation. It comes after that deadly outbreak on a cruise ship in the Atlantic. Senior fellow at Harvard University's Kennedy School, Dr. Ashish Jha, says that the virus does not spread as easily as COVID.
1: There's one strain, the Andy strain, that's the one that's causing this, does spread from people to people. It's pretty hard. You have to have pretty prolonged contact. This is not casual. This is not a grocery store. That's not being in an elevator with somebody for 30 seconds. You have to have prolonged contact with somebody before you can spread it to them.
0: U.S. and Iran exchanging a new round of strikes after weeks of calm. ABC's Rachel Scott.
2: The Pentagon says Iran fired missiles at American Navy destroyers trying to cross the Strait of Hormuz, and that the U.S. fired back, striking Iranian military facilities and command locations. Central Command describes the American strikes as self-defense. In an interview with Meet, President Trump called them something else, a love tap. Still, Iranians now accuse the U.S. of violating the ceasefire, though the president insists it is still in effect.
0: For 2 days now, investigators in Central California have searched a property related to the disappearance of Kristen Smart. She was last seen leaving a college party in 1996, and her body was never found. In 2022, a man she was with that night, Paul Forrest, was convicted of her kidnapping and murder.
3: The podcast Your Own Backyard is credited with helping crack the case. The host of the show sharing photos of Flores's mother, Susan, answering the door Wednesday when authorities showed up with a search warrant. Prosecutors believe Smart may have been buried on property owned by the Flores family.
0: ABC's Trevor Ault. Twister slamming Mississippi, leaving a devastating trail of destruction across the South. Hundreds of homes now destroyed and at least 17 people are reported injured. 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
0: A new lawsuit putting the pressure on school officials at Ohio State University over the actions of their former employees decades ago. ABC's Aaron Katursky has more.
6: 30 former Ohio State football players, including several who went on to play in the NFL, are joining a federal lawsuit against the school alleging they were sexually abused by a team doctor. That doctor, Richard Strauss, worked at Ohio State for two decades beginning in 1978. And in that time, hundreds of student athletes alleged he abused them.
0: Life in prison without the possibility of parole. That's the sentence handed down for the man accused of killing one person and injuring dozens of others during a Molotov cocktail attack in Boulder, Colorado last summer. After sentencing, District Attorney Michael Dougherty had a message for Mohammed Suleiman.
7: As much as his act was brutal and monstrous and horrific, it was also, and hear me loud and clear, cowardly. Because you want to come to Boulder County, you want to go to any community and set innocent people on fire, you are truly a coward.
0: Suleiman also faces federal charges in the attack. The NCAA looks to make next March extra mad with a new expansion for the first round of the famed tournament. Organizers bumping up the field to 76 teams. One of the commissioners saying this move will hopefully bring even more compelling games for fans. After spending several hours at the Vatican with Pope Leo, Secretary of State Marco Rubio will meet with Italy's prime minister to discuss the ongoing war in Iran. Dave Packer, ABC News.
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13: Tonight on Coast to Coast, we'll talk about evidence for heaven, near-death experiences, and the mounting case for the afterlife. 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
13: Hey, And welcome back to Coast. George Norrie with you. Michael Zigarelli with us, professor at the Messiah University in Pennsylvania, author of a dozen books on leadership and practical theology. And his latest work is Evidence for Heaven, Near-Death Experiences and the Mounting Case for the Afterlife. Michael, welcome to the show. Looking forward to this.
17: Thank you, George. Thanks so much for the invitation.
13: Was investigating near-death experiences and evidence for heaven, was that out of your norm?
17: Well, it, like I said, I'm a professor of leadership, and this is just kind of a natural extension. We're leading people toward an understanding of God and of truth and of potentially the afterlife. So it's a pretty broad umbrella, and it's not totally outside my wheelhouse. I have a seminary degree in addition to my social science background.
13: Oh, good for you. That's variety, to be sure. What got you to investigate life after death?
17: Well, I guess I want to know the answer. Yeah, I mean, who among us doesn't? What's that, sir?
13: We all do.
17: Yeah. Who among us doesn't want to know what happens after we die? And the older I get, I think the more I want to know the answer. And the more that people around me pass away, the more I want to know the answer. So I guess as a lifelong researcher, as a lifelong social scientist, I undertook this research to see what we could possibly know about this question. And the result, after several years of investigation, is this book, Evidence for Heaven, just being released by Baker Books. And it's not a book of mere anecdotes, although there are a lot of anecdotes in there, and very good books out there, inspirational books on I went to heaven, this is what I saw, this is what I heard. But it's not that kind of book. It's actually a book that pulls together the best eyewitness evidence we have for life after death, and tries to share that in a compact way so that people can understand the evidence and really decide for themselves. It's a little like a greatest hits album, if you will. Right, here's the best of what we've learned. Here's the case for the afterlife.
13: Michael, did you ever have any doubts about the existence of the afterlife?
17: Sure. I mean, I've had ebbs and flows throughout my life. I've known plenty of people like that. And I think, natural to wonder about these existential questions. And frankly, I think until we doubt, until we really test our faith, our worldview, whatever you might call it, it doesn't really become our own. It just becomes the worldview of our parents or our teachers, our pastors, our friends, whatever. But I mean, we really have to stress test it, I think. And that's happened for me quite a bit over the years. Frankly, what we found in this investigation gives me increasing confidence, and I'm eager to share some of it with your audience.
13: Absolutely. I'd love to hear some of it. In your book, you talk about seven lines of evidence. Let's start. Go ahead.
17: Well, that is the whole book. So maybe I can give you a big picture, and then we can drill down into whatever you want. And the big picture is basically this. And there are thousands of eyewitness accounts from all over the world of a life beyond this one. Typically people who are very near death or maybe who are even clinically dead and then later return to consciousness with this claim that they've been outside their physical body in some other realm. And the stories are strikingly consistent. I mean, these people, they come back telling stories of seeing themselves from above and traveling through a tunnel and this being of light. And your audience is going to be familiar with a lot of this phenomenology. They tell stories of meeting deceased friends and relatives and sometimes even deceased pets, of being in a place of indescribable beauty. And some report having a full life review. Everything I ever said, thought, you know, did in my life was reviewed by this supreme being and then being sent back to their earthly body. So those are a couple lines of evidence here, is that the prevalence of these things as well throughout history, as well as this the pattern, the consistency of them. But beyond that, one line of evidence might be how their lives are radically transformed when they come back from this near-death experience, or how they report things that they saw around their body that turned out to be accurate when they were unconscious, when they were in surgery. They saw these things in the operating room or outside, these so-called corroborated cases or cases with independent verification. Very probative, very powerful evidence there. There's a line of evidence on how children come back with information about deceased relatives that they never knew. There's more here than many people realize, and collectively, I think it produces a surprisingly credible case for the afterlife, and it's a case based on eyewitness testimony. That's the point.
13: Michael, how do we know that under NDEs, near-death experiences, the brain isn't doing something biological, creating these events in our head as we pass on or get close to passing on?
17: Yeah, that's an excellent question, and exactly the right question to ask, I think. We really need to be skeptical about these extraordinary claims. And certainly some NDEs could be the result of natural brain-based phenomena. And actually, there are brilliant people working on this in the neuroscience community, suggesting these hypothetical links to natural phenomena, and even finding brain signatures up to an hour after death. So in the book, Evidence for Heaven, we do a bit of a deep dive into their work and try to give a fair hearing to their points, to their objections. Here, we look at superstars in the neurology field that names that may not be household names, but you know, Daniel Conziella of Copenhagen University, or Jimmo Borgigin of University of Michigan, Kevin Nelson, University of Kentucky, Charlotte Martial, University of Liège in Belgium. Again, names that might not mean much to our audience here, but these are the best and brightest in the field, and they are confident, George, that this afterlife is all in our heads. That all human experience, including near-death experience, arises from the brain. But to your question now, having said that, they've not really found any linkages between the brain and actual NDEs. We just have theories. We have lots of theories here, and frankly, I think that implies that we don't know yet what's really going on physiologically. I mean, if we knew, there wouldn't be so many medical theories, right? But even beyond that, let me kind of bring this to a point here. There's also this broader problem of science having not linked the brain to consciousness. The hard problem of consciousness, it's called, if your listeners want to look it up, the hard problem of consciousness. So some of these brilliant skeptics, they're insisting that, and I think more ideologically than scientifically, that, look, the brain did it. You know, consciousness can't continue after physical death because it's inextricably linked to the brain. And personally, as smart as these folks are, I think that all of us researchers need to be logical about this. Not ideological. Just follow the data wherever it leads. Let's not reject out of hand and quite unscientifically the possibility of a supernatural realm, the possibility of continuity of consciousness after our physical body dies. So bottom line point here, some good empirical work is being done to understand what's really happening in an NDE, what's happening with the brain, what's happening with the body. But so far, nobody's been able to link them to the brain. So they just assume the NDEs come from the brain because of their kind of physicalist presuppositions, because of their reductionist worldview that if we experience it, well, then the brain did it.
13: What fascinates me about all this, Michael, is the fact that ages and ages ago, they talked about near-death experiences as well. They've never stopped.
17: Yes, that's true. Near-death experiences didn't begin in the modern day. They didn't begin in today's hospitals or hospice facilities. We have ancient writings from many civilizations, China, Egypt, India, Greece, Rome, even the Americas, that report these out-of-body journeys and movement from darkness into light and encounters with spiritual beings, return to life. All they bear a resemblance to today's accounts, and these different cultures, they interpreted through their own cultural lenses, but their narrative is strikingly consistent. And you know, what's fascinating is that these different people groups across these continents had no communication with one another across those continents. I mean, you think about that, and they're reporting exactly the same things, and these writings are very, very similar phenomena. It appears that these phenomena must be pre-cultural, as ethno-historians might say, rather than being shaped by cultural narratives or religious traditions. So if you'd like, I could share a quick example of how it transcends history here. In Evidence for Heaven, we show a painting in that book of what looks like one of these NDEs. I mean, there's a classic tunnel leading to a bright light, has spiritual beings in it. They're helping people into the tunnel and through the tunnel. And these people have ecstatic expressions on their faces. They're just delighted, mesmerized by the light. A lot of classic elements are in this painting. And you might say, okay, well, so what? It's a painting. It's a depiction of NDEs. Evidence for Heaven? No, that's evidence of nothing. Thank you very much. Except that this painting, George, is from 500 years ago. It's currently hanging in a gallery in Venice, Italy. Five centuries ago, this artist, his name is Hieronymus Bosch, a Dutch artist, painted what essentially could have been my book cover in Evidence for Heaven. And it's just extraordinary, the consistency of these stories over time. So things like this, very weighty evidence, I think, in this this case for the afterlife. If some sort of out-of-body experience really does occur as we die, then you'd think that history would record that. And in fact, history does.
13: Hieronymus Bosch, I had a picture called The Garden of Earthly Delights.
17: How about that?
13: Bizarre painting.
17: Yeah, a lot of his stuff does look otherworldly.
13: You have talked about in your book corroborated near-death experiences. What are they?
17: Yeah, corroborated, meaning there's externally verifiable connections to what's being said. I'll give you a couple quick examples. Maybe that's the easiest way to do this. So one woman said that she had floated near the ceiling during her surgery. Very common report here. But while she was up there, she said she memorized a long serial number that she saw on top of a respirator. And another patient recalled seeing said it was a 1985 quarter face up on some cardiac monitor in the operating room. And another patient insisted that she saw a red shoe on the hospital roof as she drifted toward the sky. Now, the staff checked each of these, very skeptical, but they found the serial number exactly as the woman had recited it, all 12 digits. They found the quarter. The date was accurate. They found the red shoe on the roof. I mean, these people were unconscious, George, but somehow they came back with this kind of information. Can I give you a few more examples?
13: Please, yeah.
17: Yeah, so in give you a couple out of Europe here. In France, there was a woman who woke up after surgery, and she not only accurately described her surgical procedure, which she had no specialty knowledge about, but she also was able to describe the simultaneous amputation in the adjacent room. This guy had his leg amputated. They put it in a yellow bag. She somehow knew that. She was right about that. And another French patient who had already been pronounced dead, the doctor was off preparing the death certificate. Then this patient eventually wakes up and can recount for the nursing staff, word for word, both sides of a private phone conversation that had happened down the hall after he had been pronounced dead. And in another case, an emergency room patient reported that during surgery, he floated up one floor, his consciousness floated up one floor, and he looked around, saw an empty hospital wing. And he claimed that, well, there's nobody here, but this is weird. There are people in these rooms. He looks closer. They're not people. They're actually mannequins in the hospital beds with IVs attached to them. And so he said, you know, he wakes up from his coma. Doctor, what a weird dream. What do you make of this? And the staff is just exchanging these knowing glances at one another. As it turns out, there was this restricted access nurse training center one floor above, and there's no way this guy should have had that kind of knowledge. This is what we mean by corroborated. What they come back and they report something, and it gets independently verified by the staff or by others. And they're the classic cases that some of your audience may have heard about: the Pam Reynolds case, the tennis shoe case, the dentures case. Your audience can look those up, judge for themselves. And then on top of all of that, you have these accounts from kids from children awakening from a coma, talking about deceased relatives that they didn't know, and they're correct about it. So this is what we mean by independent confirmation, by corroboration, and there are just dozens of these stories.
13: Do you find, Michael, that those who come back from near-death experiences are different? They've changed somewhat?
17: Most do come back different. And you might expect that, George, because, I mean, they just narrowly escaped death, right? I mean, it's an epiphany. It's a bit of a wake-up call. But we have some pretty rigorous research published in one of the top medical journals in the world, a journal called The Lancet over in the UK, that shows that those close to death who had an NDE change a lot more than those close to death who didn't have an NDE. I mean, it's like test group, control group, very tightly controlled experiment here. And the NDE group tends to return less concerned about prestige or power, accumulation, or their reputation, you know, what other people think of them. They're less anxious, they're more altruistic. They don't fear death anymore, most of them, because they're confident that they know what's next. Plus, we have stories of these radical transformations. I mean, atheists becoming pastors. We have a mobster becoming a social worker. We have people giving up careers as lawyers or executives to enter the helping professions. And why is that? Well, I think it's because they essentially come back with this new meta-narrative informing their life. They now firmly believe that death is not the end. It's not termination, but it's transformation. And that allows them to live differently and to love differently. And it opens up all sorts of other existential questions. Like, if there's an afterlife, well, how do I get to this afterlife? Is it one place or is it two places? And does that mean that, I mean, how I live and what I believe actually matters? And the last thing I'll say about this is, you know, all these transformed lives, all these stories, it's not necessarily proof of an afterlife. It's just what's called circumstantial evidence. But it is consistent with what we'd expect if they did, in fact, have some sort of otherworldly experience that included a supreme being of light and of unconditional love. So, yeah, the transformation, one of the most common things that we see in the research.
13: Michael, do you find that the closer people get to really close to death, the more profound their experiences when they come out of it?
17: Can you just clarify? What you mean the closer they come? You mean like when they're near,
13: really
17: nearing
13: near
17: that point?
13: Really near death.
17: Really near death. Well, that's when they start to have these visions, or even after they have been declared clinically dead, which means, the heart stops, breathing stops. So, that's when these things occur. Now, I mean, there's no standardized definition of near death experience. I mean, it's one of those things where, researchers, sometimes they talk about it as disembodied consciousness or non-local consciousness. But more simply stated, these are events that occur when a person is clinically dead or very near death. And as we were saying before, very prevalent, somewhere between 4 and 9%. Most of these surveys indicate, say that yes, I've had that sort of experience. And that would be, I mean, if you do the math, that's millions in the United States. And extrapolates to hundreds of millions around the world. So, that is when these occur, is when people are right up on the brink of eternity.
13: Michael, where do people get your book, Evidence for Heaven?
17: Probably the easiest way is just to get it through Amazon. It's available in paperback, available in Kindle, available in audiobook. Later on this year, Baker's releasing it as in Spanish as well. And, eager to see what people think of it.
13: Okay, and we've got your website linked up at coasttocoastam.com. We'll be back in a moment with Michael Zigarelli, and we'll talk more about near-death experiences, evidence for heaven. Next hour, we open up the phone lines and give you a chance to talk with him as well.
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2: That's the late Johnny Cash and June Carter Cash singing one of those classic songs. 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People are signing up left and right, aren't they, Tommy?
3: They sure are. And if you're looking for that special person, someone to hang out with, go on a date with, maybe just, you know, maybe you need a new friend, just someone to talk to. 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
2: And welcome back. George Norrie, along with Michael Zigarelli. We're talking about his work, Evidence for Heaven. Michael, are you aware of Dr. Eben Alexander?
0: Yes, sir, I am.
2: Good guy, neurologist, had his own after-death experience, wrote Proof of Heaven, saw things on the other side that he couldn't believe.
0: Yeah, and we were talking before about how there's transformation that occurs when people come back from these experiences. It certainly happened with him. Now, I mean, here's a Duke-trained neurosurgeon, practiced at Harvard and other top facilities, and very, very mainstream in his understanding of the world and how, you know, life ends when, or we end when our physical life ends. But he goes and he has this very elaborate near-death experience and meets people there and sees things that he just could not explain when he looked at his chart. Sees, I had a coma. My brain was doing things at the time that it just should not be able to do. This is inexplicable from a neuroscience perspective, and it's led him down a very different path.
2: Is it conceivable that the skeptics got it all wrong?
0: I think we need to listen closely to the skeptics. Like I was saying before, they're very smart people, some of the smartest people in the world, and they're trying to understand the physiological linkages between near-death experiences and the brain. But I mean, their whole presupposition is that everything flows from the brain. At least we're talking about the scientific skeptics here. That, I mean, these things simply cannot be real events because, you know, the brain can explain pretty much anything in human experience. So, and there is no such thing as out-of-body consciousness, et cetera. It's increasingly difficult, though, George, to dismiss the case for an afterlife. And really, that's what the book Evidence for Heaven is about. We're just trying to take a dispassionate, above the fray look at what is the evidence over the, especially over the last 50 years since Ray Moody's Life After Life book, the one who coined the term near-death experience. Let's look at the eyewitness evidence, put it all together in one place, and then let people just judge for themselves. Read it, think about what this says. Evaluate it as you would if you were a juror in a jury box. I'm not coming at this as a prosecutor or as a defense attorney. I'm kind of coming at this as a detective. And we need to listen to the skeptics as much as we need to listen to the those who are sympathetic to near-death experience.
2: One of the reasons I believe in near-death experiences, Michael, is because we can't explain life at all. I've had so many physicists and scientists on this program over the years. Not one can tell me how the Big Bang occurred, what it was, what was before it. Nobody can explain that. So when you think of life and death and when all the complexities that are involved with it, of course it exists because we just don't understand anything.
0: Yeah, well, we're trying, right? I mean, that's what research is all about. But I mean, you're asking, you know, the most astute of questions. If the Big Bang really occurred, and then we have, you know, reason to believe that it did. We don't have to doubt that. You know, 13, 14 billion years ago, this stuff came together, exploded, and eventually we evolved into what we are. That's possible, but what's the antecedent to that? I mean, where did this material or pre-material come from that eventually came together and we had this explosion? I mean, that's a problem that clearly hasn't been explained. But if somebody's going to say, well, that's because there was God, and God put all that together, and God used that stuff to create the universe, that's possible too. Inexplicable there, though, is this question: well, then who created God? Where did God come from? So, yeah, there's a lot of mystery out there, as you're suggesting, George. And you know, your program is all about that. What are these anomalies? Can we explain them?
2: Michael, does the God factor come into the near-death experiences very often?
0: It's one of the most frequent findings in these reports. People come back and say, I met this supreme being of light and unconditional love. Or sometimes they'll call that being Jesus. Or sometimes they'll just say it was a light. Or sometimes it was a source or a creator or something like that. But they are 100% confident that it was a being of some kind, a supreme being of some kind. It's one of the reasons they come back so changed, is that the love that they felt from this experience, from this being, was far beyond anything they could even describe. In fact, one person tried to describe this. I ran across this quote. He said that if you took the 1,000 best things in your life and added them all up, and then you multiplied that by a million, then maybe you could get close to this feeling. I mean, that was his attempt to try to put this into human words. So, that's a pretty common it's a pretty common finding in the research. And it doesn't prove God necessarily. I mean, the testimony about God is not necessarily proof of God, but at the same time, we do see a lot of consistency in those accounts.
2: Does anybody mention the devil or hell in near-death experiences?
0: Yes. About 15 to 20% of near-death experiences are distressing in one way or another. I mean, some are actually hellish, involving demons. Others are just maybe a lonely void of kind of black nothingness. And the research doesn't tell us yet why people have different experiences. But what it does suggest is that death may not just be one doorway, but possibly two doorways leading to separate and quite disparate destinations. And George, if that's true, then it all implies something about not just life after death, but life before death. Specifically, that what we believe and how we live really does matter for the afterlife. So, I mean, it's worth investigating the question for yourself: how do I ensure a heavenly afterlife rather than the other place?
2: Those that report about the devil or hell, are they righteous people, or are they somewhat evil themselves?
0: Well, if there's a bit of research on this, they found no real commonalities in the people who report this. They've no commonalities in their worldview and their background and their life, where they're from, their age, any of those sorts. It's hard to correlate it with it. Now, it's emerging research. We have just not enough data here. Frankly, people who experienced that sort of a vision, they've been traumatized. They don't want to talk about this. It's actually hard to gather these data and hard to ensure that they're valid data. So I think that is probably the next frontier. We really need to drill down into that and learn as much as possible from those who had a distressing near-death experience, and juxtapose that with those who had positive ones, and see why some people go in one direction versus another.
2: When some people come back from

0: From NDEs, are they afraid of dying again?
1: It's pretty common in the research that these people do not fear death. They're confident that there's life after death. They're confident that they know where they're going. Now, that's not necessarily true of those who had a hellish near-death experience, but the 80-85% who had a blissful one, they no longer fear death, and they actually no longer fear life either. It's kind of funny. They come back and they say, you know what? I'm just going to live with abandon here. I'm not going to worry about what people think of me. I'm not going to fear reputation or anything like that. I'm just going to live life to its fullest, and I'm going to love people, and I'm going to go back and give as much as I can in this life, because that's what life is really all about. So not only don't they fear death, but many of them no longer fear life.
0: I had a friend who died last week in one of the freakiest accidents I've ever heard in my life. Michael, he was driving on the freeway, and on the other side of the freeway, a tire comes off a truck axle, falls right off, goes bouncing across the freeway, bounces into his lane on the other side of the freeway. He's going the other way, and lands right on his car and crushes him, and he dies.
1: I'm so sorry to hear that. That sounds horrible, George.
0: Now, when he went through the after-death procedure, I mean, he was dead, never came back. What do you think he sees right now?
1: Well, it may be the 1,000 best things in his life multiplied by a million, for all I know. I mean, I'm not in a position to say who goes where, but I think we are increasingly in a position to say that we go somewhere. That this life is not all there is, that we are in fact more than our physical bodies. So I would conjecture, but rationally conjecture, I think, based on the data rather than based on just speculation or my faith tradition, that your friend, his consciousness, his spirit, the essence of who he was and is has continued and is somewhere in the next realm.
0: At what point do they realize they've died?
1: I'm sorry, I'm not really sure. I guess it must be so different than our earthly life, and especially people who are living in pain, people who are living without peace, people who are struggling. All of a sudden, you may be in this blissful realm where there is painlessness, where there is serenity, where there is joy, where you are meeting deceased friends and relatives and others, and you feel better than you ever did in your earthly life. I think at that point, you realize something has changed. Now, I'm speculating based on the data here, and I'm not sure that it's appropriate to embrace what's called universalism, in that everybody goes to the same blissful realm. I don't think that we can conclude that from the NDE data, but I think those who do graduate to this euphoric afterlife experience something from which they just do not want to come back.
0: How many people that experience near-death experiences come back to the point where they change their lives?
1: The research suggests that it's a very high percentage, that it's one of the most consistent findings in the research, where there is I'm more altruistic, I'm more loving, I'm just going to step away from what I thought was important, kind of this worldly understanding of what constitutes success. And I'm going to see that success is something far beyond what I had imagined or what I was culturally conditioned to believe. So yes, there's plenty of evidence that people come back significantly transformed.
0: Do they talk about why they came back? Is there an entity that says, it's not your time, go back?
1: That happens. We see that in so many accounts. Sometimes people come back involuntarily. They simply do not want to leave, but it's not their time, and they're sent back to their earthly body. Other times, the reports are, I was given a choice. and I didn't want to leave my family, or I wanted to be able to say goodbye, or I had other work that I wanted to complete, and I asked this light of love, could I go back, and will I be able to come back to this same place? I was told yes, and so I went

0: believe in life after death than to disbelieve it. Or to say that differently, I mean, we have to ask, as with any research, what's the best fit of this data, or what explanation best fits this data? And where I've landed is that there's an objective interpretation of the evidence that suggests highly likely that there's an afterlife for human beings. There's clear and convincing evidence. And that's my conclusion, you know, after sifting and compiling this evidence for years. I'd invite others to look at the evidence for themselves, make up their own mind. That's the whole point of this project. And perhaps this book, Evidence for Heaven, is one place to start.
1: Was it easy or difficult for you to write Evidence for Heaven?
0: Well, it's difficult for me to write any book. I mean, it is a project that you get halfway through it and you want to quit almost every time. At least I do. But it was easy in a way because I was just enamored with what I was learning. And the more I learned, the more I wanted to dig. And I almost didn't know where to stop. We stopped with 7 lines of evidence, but there may be other lines of evidence for the afterlife that you explore on your show, things like mediumship or reincarnation. Or various other kinds of things, karma, etc., that might point to otherworldly type experience. Now, I don't know to what extent those things are real, but we would use the same sort of methodology. Let's research it. Let's gather data. Let's draw rational conclusions from it. That's what we're trying to do here. And I was fascinated by this pathway, and I'm just overjoyed that Evidence for Heaven is finally in print.
1: Where do angels fit into this?
0: There were plenty of reports of angelic beings and other kinds of spiritual creatures in these near-death visions, in these near-death accounts. Oftentimes, they are escorting the person from this realm to the next one, and they're described as being joyful and communicating telepathically and being very sad when they have to escort people back from that realm to their earthly body. So, I mean, we tend to believe that angels are real. Well, there's lots of testimony about that in NDEs.
1: It's fascinating. Is this something that you would write again if you had to?
0: Oh, this is the most important thing I've ever done professionally, without question. I mean, like you said at the top of the hour, you know, I've had the opportunity to write a lot of books on a lot of different topics, but nothing begins to compare. This is one of the most important existential questions that we can wrestle with. I mean, George, this is more important than the wheel. This is more important than the discovery of fire. All right, we're talking about what happens after we die. What question could possibly be more important than that?
1: That is so true. So true. We're going to come back with calls with you, Michael, in just a moment. Michael Zigarelli with us. Evidence for Heaven. We'll take your calls when we come back on Coast to Coast AM.
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1: We see the positive role models that you are.
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1: Thank you for protecting the integrity of the game, no matter what.
0: We hope you always know how much we appreciate you.
1: Because without you, this is just recess. 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
0: Thank you for always making it possible for us to play the sports we love.
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3: From ABC News, I'm Dave Packard. The Centers for Disease Control and Prevention has classified the Hantavirus outbreak a level 3 emergency response, the lowest level of emergency activation. This is 7 people in 5 U.S. states are being monitored for viruses following the outbreak on the MV Hondius cruise ship, which is now headed for the Canary Islands. Senior fellow at Harvard University's Kennedy School, Dr. Ashish Jha, says this is not the start of a pandemic.
4: Look, I'm worried about the people on the ship. We may see few more cases. We may even see a dozen or so more cases. Are we going to see hundreds or thousands of cases? Not from this outbreak.
3: 3 people on board that ship have died. The U.S. and Iran exchanged a new round of strikes with Iran Thursday. The Pentagon says the strikes were self-defense against Iranian targets after Iran fired at U.S. destroyers in the Strait of Hormuz. President Trump called the strikes a trifle, adding that a ceasefire is still in place and Iran wants to make a deal.
5: Well, it's more than a one-page offer. It's an offer that basically said they will not have nuclear weapons, they're going to hand us the nuclear dust, and many other things that we want.
3: Former Army Secretary Christine Wormuth now heads the Nuclear Threat Initiative.
6: Iran's nuclear program is sort of the crown jewel for it as a regime. It's the guarantee of its existence. So to give that up, there's going to be have to be something very compelling for Tehran on the table. And I think what that is for Tehran is major sanctions relief, unfreezing of Iranian assets.
3: Officials say across Mississippi, at least 3 tornadoes touched down on Wednesday night.
7: It's remarkable the extent of the devastation that we're seeing here. Remarkably, officials say no deaths have been reported so far. Here in this county, in Lamar County, officials say that the damage stretches about 2 miles.
3: ABC's Faith Abube. 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
3: For 2 days, California investigators have been searching a property related to the disappearance of Kristen Smart, involving the man who last saw her alive. ABC's Trevor Ault.
10: Paul Flores was last seen with Kristen Smart at a party back in 1996.
11: If she's not alive anymore, what do you think happened? I would say like someone who she hitchhiked with or something, abducted her or something, you know.
10: His father was charged but acquitted of being an accessory to the murder. His mother was never charged.
3: UK police arrested a man Thursday for possession of a weapon near the home of Andrew Mountbatten Windsor, formerly known as Prince Andrew. ABC's James Longman.
12: Disgraced former Prince Andrew reportedly threatened by a man in a balaclava. British newspapers say Andrew was chased while walking his dogs near his home in the English countryside. According to reports, the former prince was approached by a masked man around 7:30 near King Charles's Sandringham estate. The suspect allegedly sitting in his car waiting for Andrew and then sprinting after him. The former Duke, who was accompanied by a security detail, was rushed to his own car and fled. The suspect was reportedly arrested for possession of an offensive weapon and his vehicle searched.
3: A new memo shows the city of Los Angeles faces an eye-popping $1.15 billion bill ahead of the 2028 Olympics, with the LAPD revealing they only have enough staffing for a third of their needs during the games. The city says they'll likely look to cover that deficit with outside law enforcement agencies. Dave Packer, ABC News.
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1: We're chatting with Michael Zigarelli. We're talking about his book, Evidence for Heaven. It's an amazing story, and we'll take your calls with him when we come right back on Coast to Coast AM.
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1: And welcome back. George Norrie along with Michael Zigarelli as we talk about his work, Evidence for Heaven. Michael, is there going to be a part two to this book?
7: I guess we'll see. I mean, this one took 4 years to compile and to write and edit and get out there. So if there is a part two, it might be a few years.
1: How did you begin the research for your book?
7: Well, it actually began as a seminary paper, George. I was a final paper in one of my seminary courses, and I was just looking at this basic research question of, is an epistemological question of how we know that life after death is real. And of course, mm-hmm. there are plenty of faith-based answers to that. I was looking for answers that come from more of a scientific stance or vantage point. And so it started there. It became an academic journal article after that, a lot of refinement there, and then eventually a book contract, and now it's Evidence for Heaven.
1: Good for you. What did you learn that you did not know?
7: Yeah, that's an excellent question. I think what I've learned is that There may be more people in heaven than we realize. if these data are to be believed, then the narrow gate that we so often talk about in Christian tradition may be a little less narrow than we think, and that maybe God's grace extends beyond some a narrower understanding of who's in and who's out. And so it continues to be a work in progress. Like I said, we don't have beyond a reasonable doubt evidence here, but I think it's more likely than not there is an afterlife. Far more likely than not that a lot of people go to a blissful version, and maybe we'll be surprised by some of the people we see there.
1: I wonder what the data is on how many people have died since the beginning of time.
7: I guess I would go to ChatGPT or, Claude or something like that, and it'll probably have an instant answer for you. I don't have that off the top of my head. It's billions.
1: It's got to be. So there's a lot of souls up that way then.
7: Potentially, yes. But I assume there's lots of room up there, too.
1: Let's go to the phones. Let's start with Mike in Denver. Welcome to the program. Hi, Michael.
8: Hey, George. Good morning. Thank you so much for taking my call. And, Michael, thank you so much for your fascinating insight tonight on all this. This has been very, very informative and interesting. And so, Michael, I had kind of a comment and question for you tonight on this. So I found it interesting when you were talking about, can the scientific study of NDEs inform theology, and how can NDE evidence be used evangelistically? And, I found that kind of interesting because, when you talk about, kind of integrating the study of near-death experiences into modern theology, I would think it would be kind of a challenge in a sense, because there are a lot of things that are kind of contradictory, about NDEs compared to the Bible. But that was kind of my question. How would you use your research of near-death experiences to kind of inform theology? And do we see any specific examples of near-death experiences kind of outlined in the Bible?
7: What an excellent couple of questions you have there, Mike. Yes, can it inform theology? I think that my posture on this is that all truth is God's truth, so we don't need to be afraid of science. We don't need to be afraid of discovery. We don't need to be afraid of evidence. We should look for it, and we should be skeptical. We should sift it appropriately, but at the same time, I think that experience, including near-death experience, could inform theology. I think that maybe theology can inform our interpretation of what we're seeing as well. I think that at least in the Christian tradition, and maybe more broadly than that, we talk about general revelation and special revelation. General revelation, what we see out there in the world, what we discover through science, observation, etc. Special revelation, what we might see through more direct communication by God through Bible or Jesus Christ or something like that. You put these together and maybe you get the whole truth, right? The general and the special. So I think it can inform it. I don't think that one-off stories should be used to recalibrate any kind of theology, but the more universal the experiences become, and NDEs are prevalent around the world and throughout history, the more universal they become, the more we need to take them seriously, and the more I think they can inform theology. And to your second question about whether there are NDEs in the Bible, maybe not exactly with the phenomenology that we see in the modern day, but in the book of Acts, New Testament book of Acts, there's the martyr Stephen, who, while he's being stoned and he's dying, he looks up to heaven and he says, "I see the clouds parting and I see Jesus and I see a number of things that are supernatural." That looks like a near-death experience. The Apostle Paul, I think this is in 2 Corinthians chapter 12, talks about him visiting this third heaven. Beyond the sky and beyond the stars, the first and second heaven, the third heaven would be in the throne room of God. He's talking about, "I was there. I can't even tell you what I saw there, because it's just beyond words and beyond my ability to say." He's kind of describing what we would today call a near-death experience. I mean, some people think the entire book of Revelation in the New Testament might be the Apostle John's near-death experience. He's very close to death. He's an old man, and he's seeing all these otherworldly supernatural things, and he describes them in that book of Revelation. So and there are many examples in the Bible, people dying and coming back to life. So I don't think that people who are seeing Scripture, the Bible, as the inspired Word of God, need necessarily to fear near-death experiences, because they should see some of those in the Bible itself.
1: Michael, would the story of Lazarus be part of that?
7: Well, yeah, sure. Now, we don't know what Lazarus saw when he was on the other side, if he was on the other side, but that is one of those illustrations of somebody being resurrected, somebody dying and coming back to life. And so somebody who would object that, well, people die once and they never come back, and they die and then they're judged and that's that, and because that says that in the book of Hebrews or wherever they're going to find it, well, you got Old Testament and New Testament stories about people dying and coming back to life. I mean, most importantly, Jesus, but there are stories across both Testaments of this, and so it shouldn't be surprising that there is such a thing as temporary death.
1: Let's go to Bill in Georgia. Welcome to the show. Hi, Bill.
9: Hi, Mr. George. I love your show.
1: Thank you, sir.
9: I'd like to talk to Mike, if I could, please.
1: You've got him. Go ahead.
9: I was a truck driver, Mike, for 40 years, and I pulled over one night. I was in Oklahoma, and I climbed back in the bunk, and, you know, I got ready for bed, and I went to sleep, but I got woke up, and I could see my mom. She was like in the bunk with me. And she said, son, I've died. I love you. I'm happy. I'm in a beautiful place. And that was it. I kind of shook my head, you know. I didn't know what was happening. I don't know. You know, I've never told nobody this. And I tried to get in touch with George for 2 years, but he's such a fantastic man. I thought he could give me an answer or something. Maybe you can help me. But
1: did she indeed die that night, Bill?
9: I called my wife the next morning, and she said that my mom had passed a day and a half ago.
1: Oh, my gosh.
9: And I asked her, I said, well, why didn't you call me? Well, a day and a half earlier, I was in the state of Washington. I was at the port. I didn't have no service on my phone for 2.5 days.
7: So you're saying, Bill, that your mother had passed away. You didn't know this, and no. That you saw this vision of her in your truck, and she's communicating with you, that this after-death communication. That's what you're saying here?
9: Yeah, more or less. I think that's what it's called. I'm not sure. Like, I thought I was seeing things or something, so I've talked to my wife about it, but I've never mentioned it to nobody, and I listened to George, and like I say, I've been trying to get stuck with him so long to ask him about this, you know?
7: Yeah, there are a number of stories along those lines where people claim that they've heard from those on the other side, and I mean, I've not been able to vet those. I've not really been able to evaluate the validity of those kinds of stories, but there certainly are a lot of them. You're not alone here, and it's entirely possible that your mother may have been communicating with you. Or some people will object, you know what, you had a dream, it was a coincidence, whatever. I mean, there's no way to know, but that is one eerie coincidence. I mean, that's something that might be beyond what we'd call coincidence.
1: It sounds like his mother communicated with him and just wanted him to know that all was well.
7: Yeah, that would be a reasonable conclusion from it. I'd agree.
1: That's what I would think too, Bill. Thank you for that story. Ruth in Maryland, take it away, Ruthie.
10: Hi, George and Michael. Thank you so much for taking my call. And Michael, I have a question. My question for you is, have you ever done any research on premature burial? Edgar Allan Poe writes about it in his writings. And George, you haven't played Telltale Heart in a while, or maybe you played it and I might have missed it. But if
1: no,
10: you haven't,
1: I haven't.
10: Could you?
1: I haven't.
10: Yeah, could you please play it again? But I just want to know if you've done any research on that. It happened a lot in the 1800s. And anyway, have you done any research on premature burials?
7: I have not. I'm going to now. I'll look into it after we're done with the show. But is there some connection you're seeing to these near-death events?
10: Well, the people were actually, they thought they were dead. And then
11: there was a couple cases where somebody, like the lady's lover, the lady's lover, he dug up her grave. She was actually alive. She was still alive. There was another case where they used to use a galvanic battery. Have you ever heard of that?
7: No, but you know what you're saying here, this is fascinating, because one of the earliest recorded near-death experiences is in one of Plato's works, in his work, The Republic. It's called The Myth of Er, and it's about a warrior who died in battle, or they thought he died, and he was about to be buried, and he was at his funeral, and he comes alive again. He wakes up, and he tells about this fantastic journey that he had to the other side, which looked very much like our modern near-death experiences. I saw these lights. I saw people encamped as if they were at a festival. It was this celestial place. I saw portals to a positive and very negative version of the afterlife, and all these people that I saw there. He comes back describing all of this in, and then this is Plato's story, again, called Myth of Er, but myth in this context means, in the cultural context, means a true story or a story rooted in truth. And so it's kind of a premature burial in a way, or he's about to be buried there. But one of the earliest near-death stories we hear in history is from the philosopher Plato himself.
1: Did you ever hear the saying, he or she is a dead ringer?
7: Oh, yeah, sure.
1: You know what that means?
7: I do not.
1: In the old days, they had diseases and afflictions where people they thought had died. They were still alive, but they buried them. And what they did, they realized, we have to do something about this.
7: They put a bell in it.
1: They would put bells in the coffin, and people would ring it if they were alive.
7: Oh, my goodness. That explains the metaphor. Thank you.
1: And then there's a story I've got to tell you, Michael. There was a guy who was petrified of dying, and he told his family, when I die, I'm really not dead. Put a phone in my coffin with me so I can call you and get you out of this. And they said, Dad, don't be silly. When you're dead, you're dead. He said, no, please promise me that. And he made everybody in his family promise that they'd put a phone in his coffin if he died. Well, the day came where he passed and he died, and they buried him, and they had a lot of discussion. They said, are we really going to put a cell phone in there? And they said, we promised him we would. So they put a cell phone in the coffin and buried him. The guy wakes up in the coffin, Michael. He goes, oh, my God, I'm alive. And what frightening feeling. It's pitch black. You know, you've got the coffin door hitting you on the nose. He said, did they put the phone in here? And he's reaching around with his hand, and he feels the phone, grabs it, and he knows he's saved, turns it on. It says no service.
7: No service. Oh, that's classic.
1: Next up, let's go to Ruthie. Thanks for that story. Let's go to Mary in Denver. Take it away. Hi, Mary.
12: Hi, George. Hi, Michael. May I quickly say to Cornelius and his friends that they should take another look at the movie Glory. Great movie. Yes, it's about the black and white people coming together to fight for freedom for the slaves.
1: The Civil War, yeah.
12: Yeah, and I saw it like 12 times to go to the theater, and one black woman with a theater full of black people. So anyway, I'm calling about my father. He got MS when he was 45, and he became bedridden and blind. And on his deathbed, my sister and I were there, and he was confessing to us, saying he was sorry. And we thought at the time it was because he was sick, but we had blocked memories, and so he was sorry for everything he had done for us. And so then fast forward to 2011, my mom is blind and living with my sister and brother-in-law. She knows the house really well. She's up for breakfast, having a raspberry tart, and then talking to her granddaughter who's trying to adopt some children. And when she gets off the phone, she goes to use the bathroom, takes the wrong turn and falls down the stairs, breaks four ribs, and ends up in hospice. And there was a lot of fighting in the family going on, and different people I couldn't visit with my one sister. But anyway, just before the morphine kicked in, and she would never talk again, my brother-in-law, she said that she saw Bud, my father, and my brother-in-law asked her, what did he look, how does he look? And she said, real good, because he was a soldier in World War II and looked good in a uniform. And so I believe there is a heaven, and he was forgiven for what he did, and that he went to heaven, and she did too.
1: That's a great story, Larry. Go ahead, Michael.
7: Yeah, I'm sorry, George. Do you want to comment first?
1: No, go ahead.
7: Okay. Well, I mean, what you're talking about, we have one of these lines of evidence in the book Evidence for Heaven is on deathbed witnesses or deathbed visions. And the reason, and what you're describing is just that. I mean, one of the challenges with NDEs is that they're reported by people who are incapacitated, clinically dead, or close to it, and they come back with these fantastic stories. But then we hear other kind of claims from people who are perfectly healthy and perfectly clear-headed, who aren't near death, but they're just near the deathbed, as you're describing here, of a patient or of a loved one. And there's a plethora of research about what they claim to have seen and heard. And healthcare professionals around the globe report these sorts of things. And I guess we're coming up on a break here, but just the point is that across time and across cultures, we've been studying that phenomenon, the very thing that you're describing there, Mary. And these deathbed witnesses don't prove an afterlife, but the reports can't be ignored, and they complement well these other lines of evidence.
1: We're going to come back and take final calls with Michael Zigarelli on Coast to Coast AM in just a moment as we talk about his work, Evidence for Heaven.
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1: Welcome back. Michael Zigarelli with us as we talk about after-death experiences with his book, Evidence for Heaven. Michael, what do you think of exorcisms?
8: I think there's been plenty of documentation on that over the centuries. I've not studied it deeply. I'm not an expert in that area by any means, but I think it's if we're looking at evidence for the supernatural, if we're looking at evidence for demons, for hell, I think that would be one line of evidence that we'd want to look into deeply. And like I said, there's plenty of data available.
1: It's all fascinating thinking about these possibilities, isn't it?
8: It is, especially if it's the case that we're here for a little while on Earth and then we're someplace else for all of eternity. I think it kind of behooves us to think about it quite a bit for ourselves and for our loved ones.
1: What do you think of grief? Is it justifiable?
8: Well, sure. I mean, it's a human emotion that leads to more emotional health in the long run. It's something that we all need to experience when we pass through some sort of trial or tragedy. And there are five stages of grief. Elizabeth Kubler Ross explained that in Death and Dying back in 1969. But I think when we avoid it, when we stuff it, suppress it, obviously there are plenty of experts out there that could tell us that that's not the healthiest approach to take. At the same time, if we're grieving over somebody who has passed away, again, that's something normal. That's something we ought to do. Maybe the time has come where we can see it in a little bit of a different context, because if the afterlife is real, if these NDEs actually demonstrate that there's something beyond this life, and if it is truly blissful for so many people, as the data suggest, then perhaps one way of healing is to start seeing what that person is experiencing, maybe from their vantage point rather than from ours. And we could talk more about, you know, the data on whether we see loved ones in the afterlife. There are certainly plenty of accounts along those lines. But grief is something clearly we should experience and process. But at the same time, maybe NDEs give us a little different vantage point on how to process that appropriately.
1: If we have not had an after-death experience, but we believe in the afterlife, what should that do for our current life?
8: That's a great question. So basically, the question is, if I believe, then you know, What should I do next? And I mean, the implications are profound. A couple of things about this. At the very least, we should be rethinking the meaning of death, like I was just saying with grief, right? If the essence of who we are survives, then perhaps death is far less daunting for ourselves. We don't have nearly as much to fear. I mean, we think of death as the greatest evil that can ever happen to us, but maybe that's not true. Maybe it's just the next step in our evolution. Our bodies are made to break down. Not so that we're terminated, but maybe so that we are transformed. And that's why people have had NDEs no longer fear death. They've come to understand that as part of the natural evolution of life, and they're confident about what's next. But, you know, the other caveat here is that new perspective on death, and their fearlessness assumes that the person is entering that paradise that's so often described in these NDE accounts rather than entering the other place, right? So what we have to ask, you know, if there is an afterlife, well, how do we get there? And how do we ensure that that we and our loved ones experience the blissful version rather than the baneful version? Well, unfortunately, George, the NDE research and science generally provide very little guidance about how to get to heaven. I think they provide evidence for heaven and evidence for an afterlife, but no real roadmap on how to get there. Yeah. And so on this most important of questions, we got to turn to our faith traditions for answers. They go where science simply can't. My personal recommendation is Christianity offers a good starting point if you want to explore pathways to the best possible afterlife. You know, its central claim, many of your audience will know this, is that that a heavenly eternity is freely available to all who put their faith and trust in Jesus. But then, you know, that's a faith statement, not a scientific one. But for those looking for safe harbor for themselves and their loved ones, maybe that's a good place to start.
1: That's your next book, A Roadmap to Heaven.
8: Yeah, well, maybe a step, a stairway to heaven, as you were just playing a few minutes ago. That's one step at a time is what we're taking.
1: Let's go to Roberto in Orlando, Florida, east of the Rockies. Hello, Roberto.
9: Hi, George. Thank you for taking my call. I want to ask him, what is the meaning of consciousness? And also, if he knows any ways, methods, techniques that I can communicate with Jesus Christ.
1: Interesting take. What do you think, Michael?
8: Well, consciousness, and that's really what we're talking about here, is the study of the continuity of consciousness. Does it continue after our physical body dies? I mean, that means that we're awake, and that means that we are fully aware of our surroundings, and it also means that we're connected to those surroundings so that we can respond to external stimuli. So it's kind of the classic definition of what we mean by consciousness, and that's exactly what these folks are claiming to have experienced. I was conscious in this other space, in this other realm. This is what I saw. This is what I smelled. This is what I heard. These are the people I experienced. And it was so much more than a dream. It was more real than real life. I was wide awake, and I'm going to change my life because of it. That does not happen in dreams. That does not happen because of hallucinations. So they're claiming to have a continuity of consciousness there. As far as your second question in communing and communicating with the supernatural realm and specifically with Jesus, well, the Bible gives us plenty of information about how to do that. It is a challenging thing in some ways, but in other ways, it may be the most simple of things. You just start doing it, and then hearing back from the supernatural is tricky. I would ask spiritually mature friends who have been there. I would ask your pastor and others around you who have done this. I would look into the book Celebration of Discipline by Richard Foster, an absolute classic on this very question that you're asking here. So those would be my next recommendations.
1: All right, next up, there's John in Idaho. Take it away, John.
10: This show, I just want to make a comment. George and Michael, this show is such a Mars Hill experience. It's so far out. You have all these kinds of guests. You have Christians, you have non-Christians, you have people who believe in the afterlife, people who think about whether there's aliens. It's just like this is a no holds barred show. And I just want to say that I feel so glad that this can happen in America, but this goes beyond America. We can ask all these questions about the afterlife. I am a follower of Yeshua and Yod Heh Vav Heh. But this is really, I just want to thank you, George. And I think we're all racing toward death. I mean, that sounds terrible, but even if you're a young child, everyone who has ever been born has already died and gone beyond. And all of us who are still alive, we're all going there. So isn't this amazing that you take callers, all these people like weird people like me and everybody, and we get to have this conversation. So I'm just a big fan. And I just really think we should just, like, you know, reach out and ask God to contact us. So thank you so much. This is a wild show. Where else can this happen? Nobody's controlling this. This is out of control, man, in a good way. And so, you know, bless you guys.
1: All right. What do you think, Michael?
8: Well, it's kind of interesting. You call it a Mars Hill experience, and that's he's referring to something in the New Testament book of Acts there, where Paul goes to Mars Hill in Athens and speaks to the philosophers of his day, and he's trying to convince them of his worldview about Jesus, and he doesn't talk about his Damascus Road experience and seeing the light, and he doesn't go through the Jewish scriptures with him. What he does there at Mars Hill is he says, look, I've wandered around your community. I've seen this statue, says to an unknown God. Now, what you worship in ignorance, I'm going to declare to you in power. And then he goes and he tells them about Jesus Christ. And so he starts with their worldview. He's kind of stepped over to their side and had this conversation with them. And some believed and some didn't believe, but the methodology is fascinating. And that's exactly what John in Idaho is talking about. That the methodology here, we are open to, let's hear the data, let's hear the evidence. It might be wild, it might be weird callers, it might be whatever, but I am open-minded and willing to listen to what you have to say, and then I'll process the evidence. It's exactly what we're trying to do in this book, Evidence for Heaven. It's like, here's the data, here's the greatest hits, here's what we know, you decide for yourself.
1: Let's go to Jeremy in North Dakota. Hello, Jeremy, good morning.
11: Hello, George and Michael. I want to tell you, 22 years ago, on December 8, 2003, I was driving my vehicle up an icy hill. A Ford Expedition started to spot down the hill at me. The Expedition was clear across my lane, impacted my Kia Rio, head onto my shoulder at about 25 miles an hour. Immediately, I was in a coma for 2.5 months. Just before I woke up from my coma, I was under the impression that I was walking up a mountain pathway with my wife at the time, now ex-wife. And as we were nearing the top of the mountain, a bunch of boulders started falling because it started shaking. And I found a cave crevice to guide her into to protect her. And as soon as I got her inside, I was knocked off the cliff by a giant boulder. And as I was falling to the ground, I heard a voice from the sky that said, Jeremy, your tasks are not complete yet. And just after I heard that, I thought I was impacting the ground to my certain death. And I woke up in a jolt in my hospital bed in Casper, Wyoming. Now, Michael.
1: And he was in the hospital for 2.5 months. What's your question, Jeremy?
11: My question is it possible that I, after that part of her soul that was attached to me, in another dimension, because she's not the same person that I married.
8: Well, I guess that's possible. I'm not really sure how to interpret it beyond that, but maybe you have some professionals around you who could help you work through that at a deeper level. But yeah, it's a fascinating story, and this is exactly when people have near-death experiences, is when they're, especially when they're in comas for an extended period of time. So yeah, I wouldn't give up on exploring that further.
1: Do you think it's conceivable that priests can solve this problem, this issue of the afterlife? They can explain it?
8: Certainly our faith traditions, whether it's in the Catholic tradition or Eastern Orthodox or the Protestant tradition, and then many other faith traditions, Muslim, Buddhist, Hindu, Jewish, etc., have spoken to this issue of is there an afterlife? What happens after we die? And I

0: evidence for heaven?
1: Oh, that's a wonderful question. Thank you for that. I guess my interpretation of the evidence and the greatest takeaway, if you will, is that the evidence offers us more than hope. I think it offers us a rational basis for hope. And some people really need that. I mean, an evidence-based reason. So I think it's a whole lot more than wishful thinking to consider is there life after death? And what we're seeing in the research is promising evidence that we are more than our bodies, that the essence of who we are, whether we call it the mind, the psyche, consciousness, the soul, whatever we call it, the essence of who we are appears to live on after our physical body dies. And that is a data-driven conclusion. And so I think that one of the greatest takeaways here is, yeah, that we need to lean into that and to explore the evidence for heaven.
0: After you wrote the book, Evidence for Heaven, how convinced were you that there's an afterlife?
1: Oh, I'm 100% convinced that there's an afterlife. I was very close to 100% convinced before writing this, but at the same time, I'm a social scientist and I want data, not just dogma. And so the more that I've researched it, I think the more compelling the case has become.
0: Michael, give out your website if you would, which we have linked up at coasttocoastam.com.
1: Sure, people can reach me through michaelzigarelli.com, Zigarelli. So it's michaelzigarelli.com, and you can get the book Evidence for Heaven through Amazon and wherever books are sold.
0: Great. Thanks, Michael. Come back again. Love talking to you. For Dan Galante, Tom Danheiser, Sue Trikas, Lex Lonehood, Sean Latasur, Alec Fernandez, Stephanie Smith, Tim Banal, George Knapp, Richard Serrett, and Connie Willis. I'm George Norrie, somewhere out there on Coast to Coast AM. We'll see you on our next edition. Until then, be safe, everyone.

0: The sun's shining, birds are singing, and all feels right in the world.
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2: From ABC News, I'm Brian Clark. The CDC is closely monitoring the hantavirus outbreak. As sources say, the agency's classified the deadly outbreak as a level 3 emergency. That means the risk to the general public remains low, but officials are paying attention, says ABC's Lionel Moyes.
3: Health officials are tracking dozens of passengers who left the cruise ship April 24th, nearly 2 weeks after the first passenger died on board. About 30 people from around the world, including here in the U.S., returned home before contact tracing began. At least 7 people across 5 states, from California to Virginia, are being monitored for symptoms, and so far no symptoms have been reported.
2: 3 people worldwide have died. There are 6 other confirmed cases, and President Trump told ABC he has been briefed on the outbreak.
4: We have a lot of people, a lot of great people studying it. It should be fine. We hope.
2: ABC also asked the president how close the U.S. could be to a deal with Iran.
4: Could happen any day. Could, and it might not happen, but it could happen any day. I believe they want the deal more than I do.
2: Both sides exchanging a new round of strikes Thursday. The Pentagon called its attack self-defense after Iran fired at U.S. destroyers at the Strait of Hormuz. But the president says the ceasefire is still in effect as the conflict continues to push fuel prices higher. Hackers have breached a computer system used by thousands of schools and universities across the country. The system's called Canvas. It's used by students and instructors for assignments and communications, says ABC's Brianna Gallagher.
5: While no sensitive personal information has been stolen, students largely remain a target here for scammers. What the hackers have obtained includes emails, names, messages, and student ID numbers. According to experts, the group behind this attack isn't necessarily using the information. They're likely selling it to others.
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2: A legal setback for the White House as a federal trade court ruled the president's global 10% tariffs are unlawful.
8: A panel of judges on the Court of International Trade concluded the Trump administration misread the law used to justify the sweeping tariffs. The ruling marks the second time the president's tariffs have been found to be illegal, with the Supreme Court earlier this year affirming a decision from the Court of International Trade blocking Trump's first round of tariffs. The global 10% tariff took effect in February and by statute is set to expire in late July.
2: To ABC's Peter Haralambos. Billions of dollars worth of trades in the oil market are under federal investigation for suspicious timing. ABC's chief investigative correspondent Eric Katursky tells ABC's Start Here podcast.
9: We know there are at least 4 of them that sources tell ABC News. The Justice Department and commodities regulators are now probing, and they all occurred in late March and early April, and they all had to do with announcements either from President Trump or from Iran.
2: For example, on March 23rd, 15 minutes before the president announced he'd delay threatened attacks on Iran's power grid, traders bet more than $500 million that oil prices would fall. Train tickets to World Cup games at New Jersey's MetLife Stadium are getting cheaper, slightly. They were $150 for a round trip from New York City, up from the usual $12.90, and New Jersey's governor says they've been lowered to $105. I'm Brian Clark, ABC News.
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0: From the heartland of America and the gateway to the West, good morning, good evening, wherever you may be, across the nation, around the world. I'm George Norrie. This is Coast to Coast AM. Later tonight, what happens after we die? Here's what's happening. Human brain tissue has been found to contain far more microplastics than other organs in the body, with the highest levels in people diagnosed with dementia. Ultra-processed foods, which make up more than half of the calories consumed in the U.S., are a major delivery vehicle for these plastic particles. A blood-filtering medical procedure shows early promise as a way to remove these microplastics from the body, but scientists say more measurement tools are needed before it can be confirmed to work. What a story. A U.S. strike on Iran's Keshem port in the Strait of Hormuz and the Bandar Abbas were reported Thursday, according to U.S. officials, saying that this was neither a restart of the war nor an end to the ceasefire. The U.S. military also struck Iran's naval checkpoint in Minab. With more, here's Tom Danheiser. Tommy?
1: Yeah, George, U.S. Central Command reported Thursday that American forces responded with self-defense strikes on Iranian targets after three Navy destroyers came under missile and drone fire but were not struck. The U.S. military targeted Bandar Abbas and Geshem, two Iranian ports near the Strait of Hormuz. U.S. President Donald Trump said the ceasefire with Iran is still in effect, calling the latest U.S. strikes against the country a love tap, as the U.S. military blockade on Iranian ports remains. The attacks came as Iran and the U.S. were working with mediators to formulate a one-page framework to restart negotiations aimed at ending the conflict. Meanwhile, Saudi Arabia and Kuwait lifted restrictions on the U.S. military's use of their bases and airspace, easing a hurdle for President Trump's operation in the Strait. And oil prices are volatile, recovering slightly after a sharp 15% drop caused by hopes for a U.S.-Iran deal to reopen the Strait of Hormuz, with WTI hovering around $95 to $98 a barrel, and Brent crude near $100 to $102.
0: Thank you, Thomas. The slowing labor market is posing a challenge to recent college graduates looking to begin their careers, with many new graduates finding work in southern cities. A study by ADP using data to compare the 53 largest metro areas in the U.S. based on hiring, wages, and affordability for workers in their 20s with college degrees. It found that Birmingham, Alabama, and Tampa, Florida were at the top of the list of destinations for fresh graduates embarking on careers. Other cities that followed: San Jose, California, Columbus, Ohio in the rankings. How about that? Snacks maker Utz this week issued a recall of select bags of potato chips over their potential contamination with salmonella. The Pennsylvania company said in a notice posted by the U.S. Food and Drug Administration that the announcement followed a recall issued by one of its ingredient suppliers. Let's check in with food safety coach Jeff Nelken. Jeff, potato chips now with salmonella? There's no nothing sacred.
2: Well, that's for sure. And they've kind of started investigating and looking at a supplier of dry milk that they were checking it out. They're still investigating it. It's a voluntary recall. They haven't actually fingered the salmonella per se. But if people have any symptoms of fever, diarrhea, nausea, vomiting, certainly see your physician. And I have a number where people can 9 to 5 contact the Utz people. Their number is 877-423-0149, and it's their customer care, so they can ask specifically questions about products they may have on hand.
0: Very great. Thank you, Jeff. Jeff's website, NelkenFoodSafetyCoach.com. A group of popular American pastors have warned that President Donald Trump's release of alien files could shatter Christian beliefs. They have claimed that U.S. intelligence officials have held a series of meetings with them and told them to prepare churches to hold a Christian community together in the wake of revelation shockwaves. Popular evangelist Pastor Perry Stone said that the alien files could include reports and possibly videos of aliens and extraterrestrial spacecraft. That's an amazing story. Here's retired Army Lieutenant Colonel Kevin Randall with his report of the week. Kevin, what do you have for us?
3: Well, nothing that spectacular, I'm afraid.
0: What a story.
3: Yeah, absolutely. But here's an interesting item. John Greenwald has learned that NASA is again speculating about the discovery of alien life. There were internal documents showing that NASA personnel are currently developing a protocol for the contact, which is building on work that had been done as far back as 2020. The impact of the discovery on life on other planets dealt with whether it was microscopic to what would happen if they discovered a complex civilization. Even the discovery of microscopic organisms or just plants and animals would change our perception of the universe. But here's the thing that I have been saying for years. According to a study done in the 1960s by the Brookings Institute, anytime a technologically superior civilization meets a technologically inferior civilization, that technologically inferior civilization ceases to exist. Not necessarily by conquest or warfare, but the mere introduction of the technology changes the world around them. An iron cooking pot is far superior to a clay pot. A firearm, especially revolvers or repeating rifles, were superior to bows and arrows and knives. And while indigenous warriors could pick up the weapons and ammunition left after battle, they did not have the infrastructure to create their own rifles, repair the weapons if they broke, and they couldn't make ammunition. The introduction of those weapons altered their society. Anthropological research has proved this point time and again. In one case, the anthropologist, to induce the natives to talk to him, gave them steel axes. The problem in the society was that the leaders of the tribe held stone axes, and if somebody needed an axe, he or she was required to ask for it from those leaders. But a steel axe is far superior to a stone axe, and by handing them out, the anthropologist had undermined part of the societal structure. The point is that our civilization will not survive contact with a technologically advanced race. It will be altered, but then the changes might be good for everybody. Now we have Admiral Timothy Koyaudet on record as saying that aliens are hiding in our oceans. Because of the vastness of the seas, and we are unable to routinely search the bottom of the oceans, we don't see them. But there are many reports of UFOs either diving into the ocean or rising out of it. The Sag Harbor case, or crash from 1968, makes the case. According to work done by Chris Stiles and Don Ledger, who uncovered Canadian government documents reporting on this, we have solid evidence of the crash. They interviewed dozens, including military officers, religious leaders, police, and local population, who added credibility to their report. According to the document, ships were quickly over the site, and these included both Canadian and American military vessels. They detected something sitting on the harbor floor for several days. Eventually, it seemed to disappear as if it slipped away underwater. Goyaudet said during a 2015 naval exercise, pilots from the USS Theodore Roosevelt reported UFOs. If nothing else, these UFOs posed a safety risk to aerial operations. Finally, he told Congress that the government was withholding information about UFOs. This, of course, suggests the claim that transparency is little more than a myth at the moment, I must say. President Trump, answering a question about alien visitation, said, and I quote, "I think we're going to be releasing as much as we can in the near future. I've interviewed people. I've interviewed some pilots, very solid people, and they said they saw things you wouldn't believe. So we're going to be reading about it," end quote. So that kind of ties in with what you said, George, and that's what I have for tonight.
0: All right, Kevin, we'll keep our eyes on that story. Thank you very much. Kevin Randall, talking about UFOs. FBI Director Kash Patel criticized Arizona law enforcement for its handling of the investigation into Nancy Guthrie's suspected abduction, saying the FBI was initially kept out of the probe. Guthrie, the 84-year-old mother of NBC Today show host Savannah Guthrie, was last seen by family members on January 31st at the Tucson home of her older daughter, Annie. In a moment, investigative attorney Mark Shaw joins us. We'll talk about this incredible case next on Coast to Coast AM.
4: His name? Robert DiAguero. Now, you had a health challenge some time ago. You were describing it is even to the point of losing consciousness. Like you said, a lot of people heard of carnivore. They've read about it in Ty Bollinger's book, Cancer Step Outside the Box. Now, how did you take it? Did you take the liquid, the capsules? What did you do?
5: Oh, the capsules.
4: Okay.
5: I started off taking it three times a day for the 6 days. But I'd say within the first week, week and a half, I noticed an amazing difference. No more of those queasy feelings of the anticipation of knowing that I was going to go into. They were gone. Absolutely gone. I'm just, my mind is blown on this stuff.
4: Well, would your wife corroborate your story? Usually that she would say, oh, honey, you're exaggerating.
5: Oh, yeah.
4: Or no, you actually did recover that fast.
5: Oh, yeah. Oh, yeah, she corroborated. She was there one time when I was doing a gig and I lost consciousness.
4: Oh, my.
5: That just freaked her out.
4: So you're taking the carnivore week to week and a half. You're getting some results there. Obviously, your body is the testing ground, ultimately. And I'd say if you see something, you feel it, you know it. And if you're not having the symptoms anymore, that's pretty significant.
5: I'm so excited about this stuff, I will tell you. In fact, I even loan bottles out to people just to have them try.
0: Hello, George here, and yet another happy ending from Carnivora. 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
0: And welcome back to Coast. George Norrie with you. We've got a fascinating and informative program for you tonight. For the first couple hours, Mark Shaw will be with us. Arthur and attorney, former criminal defense attorney whose focus was on high-profile murder cases. He's been a legal analyst for ESPN, ABC, CNN, regular guest for us. And he has looked at all kinds of different episodes that have occurred on this planet. He's the author of the bestseller, The Reporter Who Knew Too Much, about Dorothy Kilgallen, as well as his most recent book, Abuse of Power. Tonight we are going to talk about the missing case of Nancy Guthrie. Mark, welcome to the show, my friend. How you been?
8: Thank you so much for having me, George. I really appreciate it. Thank you.
0: I can't think of a better person to talk to about this bizarre case. It's one of the strangest I have ever heard of in a long time. How about you?
8: Well, it is, and yet I'll tell you what, if I may, what caught my eye about this case is that I see similarities. You know, I'm a historian. I see similarities. And as you know, my books have focused on the Marilyn Monroe death, the JFK death, Dorothy Kilgallen's death, Robert Kennedy's death. And I see similarities right off the bat because in each of those cases we had these calamities, these confusions with regard to the start of the investigation or even if there was an investigation. And now we're faced with the same situation here. Kash Patel is lambasting the local authorities. They say, the local authorities and the sheriff say, we've been cooperating. I mean, it unfortunately tangles up what has to be done to really investigate what happened to this woman back in February, end of January, February, because that's what this is all about. It's a tragedy. She and her family are victims, and they require justice. And unfortunately, as you know, George, I've said in my books and whatever, in each of the ones I just talked about, there didn't end up being justice. And that's what has to happen here. So I decided I'd take your invitation, accept your invitation, so that maybe I can give a fresh approach to what's happened here and look at how we can do some positive things for the Guthrie family so they can get some answers to what happened to Nancy.
0: I want to get your thoughts tonight, Mark, on the motives that might be out there for this. What I find bizarre is the ransom has just fallen off. And I think many of the ransom demands have been phony. There may have been one or two real ones initially, but something happened. Whether she may have died right away and they're afraid, the kidnappers are afraid they're going to get charged with murder or something like that. Something bizarre happened. What do you think the motive was for this?
8: Well, when you look at motive, it can be revenge, of course. It can be retribution against the family. It can be for financial gain and all of that. I never bought the financial situation. It just was too crazy, and unfortunately got into the media and TMZ and all that kind of stuff. It just didn't make sense to me. The next one I looked at, was this just a burglary gone astray? That somehow or another they went into that home and they were just going to, you know, take some things, steal some things, and then she happened to be there. Could that be possible? But I think it goes further than that. I think you have to look at who they were targeting. They were targeting Nancy, but in my opinion, they were also targeting her daughter, and I'll explain why that may be. And, you know, the problem here, though, is when you get into the situation, this reminds me of exactly what happened with JFK's assassination, if you'll remember. The local authorities in Dallas, they had jurisdiction over JFK's death, and they were going to do the autopsy. And we've all seen the Parkland Hospital physicians' accounts on YouTube with most logical conclusions about what happened and who walked into the park, J. Edgar Hoover. They basically stole JFK's body, shipped it off to Washington where the autopsy was faulty and all that. And so anytime you get this situation where you've got federal officials and you've got local, you're just asking for trouble. And I don't know if Kesh Patel is telling the truth or the sheriff's telling the truth or whatever, but that really set off a damaging start. And as you know, George, the first few days when something happens, a crime or whatever, are the most important.
0: Sure.
8: And this got off to a terrible start. They're still arguing about what's going on and so forth. And it's going to be difficult now to get it back on track.
0: And they found blood out there in that belonged to Nancy Guthrie. So something happened there, too.
8: Yes, but think about who found the blood. It wasn't the sheriff's department. It wasn't the federal authorities. It was a reporter for News Nation.
0: Yeah.
8: All right?
0: Good point.
8: Come on. I mean, these blood drops couldn't have been that difficult to find. And for whatever reason, I can't remember how quick it was that they found them. But this reporter, and I give him all the credit, he and his news team found the blood drops. And that is just sensational evidence, and especially in the days of DNA and technical and everything else like that. Now, the problem between the authorities and you know the federal people and the local people is that the federal people say that they sent those DNA samples to I believe it was a DNA place in Florida. When they should have gone to Quantico, all right? Well, I don't know. I'm not an expert on those kinds of things. But for whatever reason, what are we, 3 months later, and we still don't have any real good analysis of the DNA blood that the reporter found. Now, that's disgraceful to the family, in my opinion.
0: And Kesh Patel, the head of the FBI, said they went to Google. They went to Google to get the videos.
8: I guess. I don't know who we believe here. All I know is we're now at a situation where we're not one step closer to what happened to this poor woman, and her family keeps going through hell every single day with regard to this. I saw where Savannah has said that her mother, she believes, is with the good Lord. So obviously she believes now that there might not be a possibility of finding her alive. I hate to think that way. I like to think there could be a miracle with regard to it. But what has to happen now is to really focus on who's responsible for this, and I have some ideas as to how that may happen.
0: Okay, we'll get into a lot of that. I want you to tell me a little bit of Savannah Guthrie. What's her background exactly?
8: Well, I'm not the greatest researcher in the world, but the first thing I would have done if I would have been heading up this investigation, was go to a great article by a guy named David Lott, who wrote a book, From Law Student to Lawyer to Host of the Today Show, An Interview with Savannah Guthrie. I have it right in front of me. And it really talks about the remarkable journey that this woman had. She started out, you know, doing local news there in Tucson. And then she decided, you know, she thought that was where she wanted to go. And she went ahead and she, you know, decided, look, I may want to be a lawyer too. So she took the LSA test and so on and so forth. And she did end up being a lawyer. But there's also some problems, you know, along the way. I would look at each step that she took with regard to what happened, including when she finally went to NBC and got on the Today Show and all of the people that she met along the way. I would double my investigation of anybody that she met during that particular time and go ahead and try to see if there's... One quick thing, George. One thing I learned when I was a criminal defense lawyer, and I represented these people who committed reprehensible crimes. They wanted to tell somebody that they did it. It's human nature. And I believe that whoever was responsible for Nancy Guthrie's death is wanting to tell somebody, already has told somebody, or will tell somebody in the future. And so I would send my detectives to bars, to bowling alleys, to any place at all where this man might be, because I'm telling you right now, he has told somebody about this. And we can learn an awful lot also by looking at the life and times of Savannah Guthrie. And I want to make sure I say one thing. She's a victim here too, and she hasn't been at fault for, I don't believe, anything that I've found in her background at all. But it's now necessary to go through each person that she, you know, she was a lawyer with a famous firm. She did all these things, then she got on Today's Show. Someplace along the line, in my opinion, she offended somebody. And that person has held that inside. We're going to talk about an interview she also did with Donald Trump, because that caused a lot of friction with Trump. And there can be, in this political climate, some people who hated her for the way that she supposedly abused him and all that 6 years ago. So I see all these theories. I see all these profilers and everything. What I haven't seen is action that's going to give some relief to this family.
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1: We'll be back in a moment with more with Mark Shaw as we talk about the sad and incredible case of the missing Nancy Guthrie. 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
1: And welcome back, George Norrie, along with Mark Shaw, as we talk about the case of the missing Nancy Guthrie. Mark, the Tucson home that Nancy was in belongs apparently to her older daughter, Annie Guthrie. How in the world did break-in kidnappers even know Nancy was in that house?
8: Well, they may not have, but it's just these things don't have any logic to it, but I don't see investigations of that, George. You're such a smart man and a man of the truth. You just brought that up. I haven't read much about that at all. And that's one of the problems here. You know, you asked me the last time when I was on your program, why have I spent 10, 15 years or whatever looking into Marilyn's case and JFK's and Dorothy's and even Sirhan's case and all of that? It's because I look at these people as clients of mine in some ways, just like I had clients when I was a criminal defense lawyer. And so I defend them. I want to be able to find out what happened. And that's what has to happen here. I don't see that Nancy Guthrie has anybody totally involved with defending her, finding out what happened to her, and everything. And they're missing these clues. You know, Dorothy was great with the assassination of JFK, with looking for small clues. And I don't see any, shoe leather, let's call it, with a detective out there going from house to house or whatever. Just listen to this with Savannah. 2004, she goes to Court TV. Then in 2007, she moves to NBC News. And then she joins the Today Show in 2011. And then she becomes co-host there. I mean, this is good ground for things. When she was a lawyer, did she offend people when she was in court? I haven't seen anybody looking into those kinds of things. But that's where we'll find the answers, I believe, because just like you mentioned, I hadn't thought of that either. But, why in the world have they not looked into what happened there? It's kind of, why in the world, George, with these high-profile cases, are the investigations, or lack thereof, always confusing, always complex, no common sense, and so on and so forth? These people like Nancy Guthrie are not getting the same sort of fairness from the investigation, Guthrie, from the investigations that the person on the street gets. And so that's what bothers me, and it really keeps me up at night, especially with this case, because just think, George, how life changed for that woman. One night in, I guess, the end of January or first part of February, everything is great in her life. She's so proud of Savannah. She's with her family and everything like that. And then this guy puts on this costume, whatever you want to call it, and comes to the front door and comes in there and abducts her, and life changes in a blink. That is just awful that those kind of things can happen in our country, and we've got to help these people find the truth about what happened.
1: And what happened to the ransom demands? I find bizarre. Even to this day, you would think they would try to get something for it.
8: Well, yeah, you would, but I don't think that's the motive. I still believe that somewhere along the line, maybe they got sick and tired of seeing Savannah on the Today Show, or there's something else, and I would strongly suggest, I'm going to suggest to you right now this. I think the Guthrie family would be very smart to go ahead and hire a private investigator, perhaps a retired detective or somebody like that, and get them involved in this particular investigation so that they don't have a grudge to bear like apparently the sheriff has with the federal authorities or what else that way. I'm sure hopefully they could afford that. Get somebody involved who doesn't have any allegiance to anybody, and let that person, a woman or a man, whatever it is, and go ahead and look into these parts of the case that haven't been addressed. Including, as I said, I'm sure, because of my experience defending the worst crooks in the world, that they want to tell somebody about this. It's human nature, George. You can't just, you know, they want the headlines in some ways. Sure, they're scared and so on and so forth that way. But I'm telling you right now, there's somebody out there, or maybe two or three people there in Tucson, who know who this is, and he has told them exactly what he did and why, and perhaps can give some peace to the family in terms of what happened to Nancy.
1: I think you're right, Mark. Somebody else knows something about what's going on here. We're coming up on 49 years since Jimmy Hoffa disappeared. We still don't know where he is. We have our speculation. I do. I was one of the last reporters to talk to him in 77. But in this particular case, will they ever find Nancy Guthrie?
8: Unless they change the methods of what they're doing, they won't. Something's got to have a spark. Now, they say they're looking at DNA material again, DNA evidence and so on and so forth. But there's got to be somebody in charge here who is commanding the investigation and takes a looks at it out of the box and goes forward and says, all right, let's look into Savannah Guthrie. Let's look into Nancy. Did she offend anybody? Is there somebody in their family that did? Were they upset when Matt Lauer was taken off of the Today Show and because of his issues that he had, and Savannah became, you know, the co-host? There's something like that, and it's out there, and I'd like to see them be able to bring somebody in that represents the Guthrie family and let them look into all of this, because I think that's the key to the truth.
1: And maybe tonight, listening to this program, somebody out there, Mark, knows something, and it's time for them to tell.
8: Well, I hope that's one of the reasons I wanted to come on there. I know what respect people have for you, George, and I hope people know that I'm a person of the truth, as you are. And I would, you know, they can get in touch with me if they want. I'm sure they could with you, and I would be glad to go ahead and do whatever I could to move this case forward. If they have to raise money to go ahead and hire a private investigator or whatever it may be, I'd chip in with that, and I'm sure people around the world would. So some way or another, I hope that Savannah may hear what we've talked about here, and they go out and they find somebody who's credible and has the credentials to go out there and start new today, tomorrow, and go out there and figure out exactly why this person did it, and who knows how he did it, and so on and so forth. That's the key to the truth.
1: Mark, do you think there's any possibility that Nancy Guthrie may still be alive?
8: I do. And I truly believe that that could be possible, and why would we not want to think that way? It could be, you know, that somebody, we don't know that much about this person. I saw this documentary with the profilers on there and everything, but that's a lot of guesswork. That's a lot of speculation. Could this person be mentally disturbed? Could this person somehow or another, be the type of person who would go ahead and abduct her, and maybe it was a mistake to do so, and there's a cabin out in the middle of the desert someplace or something, and he's taking care of her? I saw one thing that was interesting today, and I don't know if it could make a difference or not, but apparently, there's the possibility that Nancy Guthrie may have been taken to Mexico. And if she did, then the prescription drugs are much easier to get in Mexico than they are the United States. Maybe this person has some sort of morality within them, and he's not going to go ahead and do anything that would cost this woman her life. I want to believe that. And because she has some ailments, she needs prescription drugs and things like that, I'd like to think there's some good in this guy. And at some particular point, he'll decide that he wants to come out with the truth, or he wants to go ahead and keep her alive, because obviously the alternative is something that is going to put him in prison for the rest of his life or whatever it may be. So I'm going to bet on him that at some point he's going to come forward and that he's taking care of Nancy someplace right now.
1: Or why doesn't he even send an anonymous letter somewhere to somebody explaining what's going on?
8: Well, I had that happen with a case where I represented a gentleman who had kidnapped a woman and put her in the trunk of a car and drove around with her and everything else like that. And it was a very difficult case for me to represent him. And finally, actually, after we met and we talked and everything, he was able to get a hold of the family and tell them where their son was and that kind of thing, because there was some guilt in his mind and everything. But also, you know, this person has to be scared. Frightened. What's going to happen if he comes clean? What's going to happen if this or that occurs? So I think that's the reason why they wouldn't do that. But I still believe that there's somebody out there that he's talked to about this, and I just hope that at some point that person, and that person is scared as well, because they're afraid they'll be targeted as not,
1: right,
8: and so on and so forth. But in the mix of all of that, you know, I'm a very positive person. I still think Nancy Guthrie, I don't know why I keep saying that, Nancy is alive. And I'm going to keep praying that something's going to happen that's going to break this case wide open.
1: I hope you're right on that respect, Mark. I'm not sure, though. But do you think if the kidnapper, the abductor, would do a mea culpa, they might say to him, okay, we're not going to charge you with this or that, but we're going to give you this?
8: The smartest thing he could probably do is get himself a good criminal defense lawyer, okay? And I'd represent the guy. Maybe people get upset with my saying that, but I would, and I know there's much better lawyers than me. Talk to somebody that way. Tell them what happened. I would bet my life on it that a lawyer could negotiate a deal with the authorities where if she is brought back alive, that they would go ahead and make some sort of a plea bargain. It might be one that people wouldn't be happy about, but the most important thing right now, number one, is getting her back. Well, that's the only thing, in my opinion, getting her back alive. And, of course, behind that is for this person to be responsible for his acts. But I like to look at the fact that if this person is listening or somebody tells him about what we've talked about, that he goes and finds a criminal defense lawyer. I can help him find one, or you can, or whatever, Tom can. I mean, we can do that. And if we could be an intermediary to helping with this, I'm sure we would feel very, very good about ourselves.
1: What would authorities do if he contacted them and say, she's passed on, she died of a heart attack the moment I went and got her and I took her body? Would they give him some leniency or not?
8: I believe so. Again, because what's most important here? First is if she's alive. Second is that this family has to have some closure to this. I mean, I can't imagine, can you, George, what it's like every day for Savannah and the rest of the family? I don't know how she goes on the Today Show and puts a smile on her face. God love her. Because you got to know that she's not only concerned about what happened to her mother, but she's worried about how she was treated. What about that blood? I mean, I don't know how she sleeps at night. I couldn't. It'd be very difficult. So if this man went to the authorities or got a lawyer and went to the authorities, and there could be some peace for this family, I will bet you that they would go ahead and make some sort of a plea bargain with this guy and get some peace for this family.
1: If somebody's listening tonight and knows something, really knows something definitive, who should they call, the FBI or Pima County?
8: Boy, that's a tough one, isn't it? I think this person talks to a lawyer. That's the first thing. But second, I'm not much on federal authorities, I must tell you. So I believe, yes, this sheriff has been besieged with incompetence and everything else that way and all that. But I think in his heart he's a good man. So I would suggest that be the person that they go to. Right now it's a state crime, okay, so it's within the state. Now, she was taken across the borders and things, that could be happening. But I think that's the place to start with the sheriff.
1: Is it a situation where if a lawyer gets a call, does that lawyer have the right to call authorities and say, you're not going to believe this, but...
8: Only with permission. He'd have to have permission of his client to do that, and I would for sure make sure that he got it in writing and everything else like that. But you hope she's going to get the right type of lawyer that is going to say to themselves, you know, I'm in a position where I can do a number of things here, but the main thing is that I can help give some peace to this family, and I'm going to go ahead and contact the sheriff's department. I'll negotiate some sort of a deal and whatever, and be able to

0: me if I'm wrong, but I saw today that the deputy sheriff, maybe you saw it too, deputy sheriff came forward in the Tucson Police Department or Sheriff's Office, I guess Sheriff's Office, and said that this whole thing is a mess. The investigation was a mess from the beginning. These people didn't know what they were doing, and so on and so forth. And then he mentioned that about a few years ago, and I didn't have time to look into it, but apparently there were some hard feelings on the sheriff's part for him being investigated. So that just throws something else into it for sure.
1: And do we know if any neighbors saw or heard anything?
0: You know, that's kind of stopped, too. I don't get it with regard to this investigation. You know, it's just as bad as the ones I talked about with Dorothy and Marilyn and JFK and all of that. It's incomplete. It's inconsistent. It's not the kind of justice that they deserve. And this is not the kind of justice that the family deserves the justice is just not there in these kinds of cases, especially for the Samantha and the family and Nancy and so on and so forth. So it's all about justice, in my opinion. And I feel like that is possible here. Some way or another, that can happen and can get some closure with regard to the family, especially.
1: Mark, we're going to take a short break and come back and take phone calls with you. Mark Shaw with us as we talk about the strange case of the missing 84-year-old Nancy Guthrie. If you know anything about what might be going on, call the FBI, call the Pima County Sheriff's Department in the Tucson area, and help them out. We'll be back in a moment on Coast to Coast AM.
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3: From ABC News, I'm Brian Clark. The hantavirus outbreak on board a Dutch cruise ship has been designated a level 3 emergency by the CDC.

0: You see, that's the lowest such classification, says ABC's Lionel Moyes.
1: A passenger still on the ship told us overnight, no one currently has any Hunter-related symptoms, and we hope it continues this way, adding people are taking the situation calmly. Three people who were on the cruise have died. The ship is set to arrive in Spain's Canary Islands Sunday, where passengers will be medically assessed before they're allowed to return home.
0: Seven people in five U.S. states are being monitored as they disembarked from that ship, but so far they report no symptoms. And Dr. Ashish Jha, a senior fellow at Harvard's Kennedy School, says that he agrees with the World Health Organization. This is not the start of another global pandemic.
2: Look, I'm worried about the people on the ship. We may see few more cases. We may even see a dozen or so more cases. Are we going to see hundreds or thousands of cases? Not from this outbreak. No.
0: President Trump told reporters there is still a ceasefire with Iran, even though the U.S. and Iran exchanged fire in the Strait of Hormuz on Thursday.
3: They trifled. They call that a trifle. I'll let you know when there's no ceasefire. You won't have to know. If there's no ceasefire, you're not going to have to know. You're just going to have to look at one big glow coming out of Iran.
0: Hackers say they have obtained personal information of students and faculty members at about 9,000 schools by gaining access to the Canvas platform. It's used at schools from coast to coast, like the University of Pennsylvania.
4: I think everything these days is all on Canvas, and I use it for pretty much everything that I do, even for my calendar.
0: Experts say the group behind the attack is likely selling the information to third parties. A Utah judge will decide today if cameras will be allowed at the murder trial of the man charged with killing conservative activist Charlie Kirk last September. Tyler Robbins' attorneys say this could bias jurors. Kirk's widow, Erica, and prosecutors want transparency. You're listening to ABC News.
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0: Authorities in Mississippi estimate 500 homes across five counties were damaged Wednesday in severe weather. Officials in Lamar County say the path of destruction runs about 16 miles from one end of the county to the other. Lauren Rungeling was in the middle of one of the storms.
7: I've never felt fear for my life before, and that is nothing I ever want to feel again, ever.
0: 17 people were hurt by the severe weather that was responsible for at least three tornadoes. A guilty plea from the man who carried out a firebomb attack last year in Colorado that led to the death of an 82-year-old woman.
8: After Mohammed Suleiman pleaded guilty to carrying out the anti-Semitic firebombing attack on pro-Israel marchers in Boulder last June, hours later, a Boulder County judge sentenced him to life in prison plus hundreds of years. In a statement through an Arabic interpreter before his sentencing, Suleiman apologized and said his actions were not in line with the teachings of Islam. Suleiman is an Egyptian national who prosecutors say has been living in the U.S. illegally. He's also facing federal charges that could get him the death penalty if he pleads guilty or is convicted. Alex Stone, ABC News.
0: March Madness is getting bigger. The NCAA is expanding the men's and women's basketball tournaments from 68 to 76 teams next season and says that a key element that allowed the plan to make financial sense was opening up sponsorship to alcohol companies, which was long prohibited. I'm Brian Clark, ABC News.
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1: New tension in the Middle East. Good morning, I'm Gordon Deal, along with Nicole Murray on this Friday, May 8th. Glad you could be with us. Here's what's up this hour.
2: More attacks between the U.S. and Iran, but President Trump says a month-long ceasefire remains in effect.
1: The White House has lost another legal fight over tariffs. Hear what a trade court has ruled.
2: Chaos on campus. Education software used by thousands of colleges and universities has been hacked just in time for final exams.
1: And the latest survey to show we've had it up to here with tipping.
3: The software, you know, like when everybody's had that, you know, you turn that iPad screen around and there's that tipping screen, no matter what, even if it's not kind of a service industry, the place that you're at. And so, you know, people are kind of feeling that that awkwardness.
1: Betty Lynn Fisher at USA Today on how tipping practices have become ridiculous. The U.S. military says Iran launched missiles, drones, and small boat attacks at American warships in the Strait of Hormuz. In response, the U.S. not only intercepted the threats, but also struck sites in Iran that are home to drone launches and coastal defense cruise missiles. In fresh comments about Iran last night, President Trump called the latest round of strikes a trifle and reiterated that the month-old ceasefire is still in place.
4: No, it's going, the talks are going very well, but they have to understand if it doesn't get signed, they're going to have a lot of pain. They're going to have a lot of pain. They want to sign it, I will tell you. They want to sign it a lot more than I do.
1: No casualties or damage to the three U.S. Navy destroyers was reported. Trump also wrote on Truth Social that, quote, Iran is led by lunatics, and if they had the chance to use a nuclear weapon, they would do it. He said the U.S. would strike Iran a lot harder in the future if they don't get their deal signed fast. Washington is still waiting on a response from Tehran to its proposal to end the conflict, which began 10 weeks ago today. The Trump administration maintains that as of Tuesday, the ceasefire with Iran is still in effect and as a result is not up against the War Power Act's 60-day deadline. The debate from Mike Brest, defense reporter at the Washington Examiner. Mike, explain.
5: So, to back up, the War Powers Act or War Powers Resolution was signed into law in 1973. And so, while the president is the commander in chief, they do not have, at least according to this law, which is obviously in debate, complete control of the military. Congress does have some strings or has some involvement. And so, by the time the president begins hostilities, they have to notify Congress within 48 hours, and that starts a 60-day clock. By the time that 60-day period is over, the president has a couple options. Either Congress has to approve or declare war, or the president has to start winding down the conflict or the hostilities. And if the president chooses to wind down hostilities, if he doesn't believe he or she, the president, believe they can do that in that 60 days, they can request a 30-day extension.
1: Okay.
5: All of that is relevant because that time frame, 60 days from the time the president told Congress about the war in Iran, would have been last Friday. Now, the administration contends, as you said, that that clock was actually paused the day President Trump announced the ceasefire, which is April 7th, or was April 7th. And so, from the president and the administration's viewpoint, they still have a couple weeks left until that 60 days is up. However, there is an argument to be made that the ceasefire is not actually a real ceasefire, because just this week we've seen Iran carry out attacks on U.S. Navy vessels, commercial ships, and the UAE.
1: Yeah.
5: And we've seen U.S. forces shoot at and sink Iranian small boats.
1: So I guess the argument is that the War Powers Act infringes on a president's rights as commander-in-chief. We saw this with Obama and Clinton, didn't we? At least to a certain extent.
5: That's exactly right. And so with President Obama, his campaign bombing in Libya long expanded beyond the 60 days. But the argument that administration used was that because U.S. service members were not in harm's way, did not meet the threshold of hostilities as designed in the War Powers Resolution. When it comes to President Clinton, back in 1999, he joined a NATO campaign of bombings in Kosovo, and that extended beyond 60 days. That went on for 78 days. There was a group of nearly three dozen lawmakers who actually sued to try and stop President Clinton from going beyond that 60 days. However, that court case was ultimately thrown out after the courts decided that the lawmakers did not have standing. And so the court didn't actually adjudicate whether or not the War Powers Act was constitutional. They just said the lawmakers did not have the standing to file the lawsuit.
1: We're speaking with Mike Brest, defense reporter at the Washington Examiner. The story is called The Long Unanswered Question of the War Power Act's Constitutionality. Boy, as part of all this, too, I mean, the president, I think as recently as Wednesday, just hasn't closed the door to further attacks. How does that further complicate things?
5: That's exactly right. And we're in some uncharted water at this point, especially if the president were to decide to restart offensive military operations against Iran. Because the question would be, did that 60-day clock restart if the administration were to inform Congress again of hostilities? Would that restart the clock, or would this just be a continuation of where the clock left off, according to them, which was on April 7th when the ceasefire was announced?
1: Boy, how does this, I don't know, play out in the coming weeks? This, I guess it's, we call it a tug of war for power here between the executive branch and the legislative branch?
5: To some extent, yeah, but part of it is also, is there the appetite in Congress, especially a Republican-controlled Congress, to try and fight this fight? Because there are Democrats who have tried to push this, but it hasn't received the requisite number of votes to move forward. And so there is a world in which the U.S. war in Iran wraps up without there being a definitive conclusion on whether the War Powers Act is constitutional. And if that's the case, it may take until the next conflict or the conflict after that until this is fully adjudicated.
1: Thanks, Mike. Mike Brest, defense reporter at the Washington Examiner. Another defeat for President Trump's tariffs. The U.S. Trade Court ruled yesterday that the latest round of global 10% duties is invalid. We get details from this morning's Mike Gavin.
6: A panel of judges with the U.S. Court of International Trade sided with 24 states and a small group of businesses that filed a lawsuit in March challenging the legality of the Trump administration's tax on most imports. Those new tariffs were put in place in February, days after the Supreme Court struck down Trump's previous round of Liberation Day tariffs from a year ago. The Trump administration is hoping to eventually impose longer-lasting tariffs under yet another legal provision, replacing the temporary duties under Section 122 of the Trade Act of 1974. Gordon.
1: Thank you, Mike. The latest tariffs were slated to expire in July when the administration plans to pivot to different tariffs. And since the trade panel also declined to impose a universal injunction, importers everywhere don't appear to get instant relief under the ruling. By the way, make sure to check out a podcast of today's show full of stories you won't hear this hour. 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

0: cutting through the clutter to bring you the people and stories that matter to you. 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
1: Thanks for being with us. The end of the semester at many colleges is in chaos after a system that thousands of schools and universities use was offline during a cyber attack. The hacking group named Shiny Hunters claimed responsibility for the breach yesterday at Instructure, the company behind the learning management system Canvas, which is used to manage grades, course notes, assignments, lecture videos. The hacking group posted online that nearly 9,000 schools worldwide were affected, with billions of private messages and other records accessed at places like Penn, Duke, UCLA, University of Nebraska. Rob DeVideo is an associate professor of criminology at Drexel University in Philadelphia.
2: Once they get this basic information, name, student ID number, email address, you become an increased, there's an increased risk that you're going to be targeted.
1: Late yesterday, Instructure said in a post on its status page that Canvas was now available for most users. Shiny Hunters has also been tied to other attacks, including one aimed at Live Nation's Ticketmaster subsidiary. 20 minutes now after the hour on This Morning. Here's Nicole Murray.
3: And now, the three big things you need to know. Number one.
4: President Trump says the ceasefire in the Middle East is still in effect, even though U.S. and Iranian forces exchanged gunfire in the Gulf.
5: Yeah, it is. They trifled with us today. We blew them away. They trifled. I call that a trifle. I'll let you know when there's no ceasefire. You won't have to know. If there's no ceasefire, you're not going to have to know. You're just going to have to look at one big glow coming out of Iran.
4: Trump said three U.S. Navy destroyers were attacked as they traveled through the Strait of Hormuz. No damage was reported.
3: Number two.
4: A federal trade court has ruled that President Trump's latest global 10% tariffs are invalid. Meanwhile, the president said the European Union has until July 4th to make a trade deal before he raises tariffs on EU goods to, quote, much higher levels.
3: Number three.
4: Global health authorities are working to contain an outbreak of the Hanta virus from a cruise ship by tracing roughly 30 departed passengers from at least a dozen countries. Dr. Maria Van Kerkhove with the World Health Organization attempting to ease public concern.
6: I want to be unequivocal here. This is not SARS-CoV-2. This is not the start of a COVID pandemic. This is an outbreak that we see on a ship. There's a confined area. We have 5 confirmed cases so far.
4: WHO officials say the incubation period for the Hanta virus can last up to 6 weeks. The post office could begin mailing handguns if a proposed rule from the Trump administration receives approval. And in sports, the NCAA has announced that it will expand both men's and women's March Madness tournaments by 8 teams each. Another new trend, and with this one, you lost me. People are creating AI-powered digital versions of their ex-partners to cope with breakups.
1: So you break up with someone.
4: Right.
1: And then you create a digital version of them for what?
4: Like conversations.
7: I miss you.
1: Like that?
4: Like conversations that you may have had so that the AI chatbot will sound like your ex-partner.
1: Oh, come on.
4: I'm a little confused, though. Isn't the whole point of breaking up with someone to get away with someone? Like, get away from someone who acts like they do?
1: Yeah.
4: Kind of seems...
1: She's with someone else now. You don't need to talk to her anymore, right? Or he has moved on. There's no need for further conversations with the digital version of your ex.
4: This is weird.
1: Oh, man. Thank you, Nicole. 22 minutes now after the hour on This Morning, America's First News.
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0: Thanks for joining us. Has tipping gotten out of hand? Yeah, you know the answer is yes. The better questions are, how did we get here and when will it stop? Here's Betty Lynn Fisher, consumer reporter at USA Today. Betty, what are you hearing?
1: You know, I think a lot of people are, have and always are feeling tipping fatigue. You know, not to say that tips are not warranted and tips, people don't want to tip, but they're feeling that tips are coming at them for everything. And in a lot of ways, in places that normally wouldn't expect tips. So in a new survey by PopMenu, more than 3 out of 4 people, or 78%, said they believe that tipping practices have become ridiculous. 44% said they're tipping less this year than last year.
0: Okay. And where does this stem from? Is it the software? Is this like a leftover COVID when we wanted to tip workers going above and beyond? What's happening here?
1: I think it's a little bit of both. You know, I talked to Brendan Sweeney, the CEO of PopMenu, and he was saying, during and right after COVID, people were really, feeling for the hospitality workers and wanting to kind of have that warm and fuzzy and make sure that they took care of them and tipped. And then it kind of, there was a mixture of that coming out of that, when everything opened up again. And then the software, when everybody's had that, you turn that iPad screen around and there's that tipping screen, no matter what, even if it's not kind of a service industry, a place that you're at. And so, people are kind of feeling that that awkwardness.
0: Somebody in your story referenced false pressure, or that was a quote from Reddit or something like that. I thought that was an interesting phrase.
1: Yeah, or even guilt tipping, or feeling guilted to leave a tip, even though, it's not necessarily something where someone has given you some extra service. In that survey, when a digital screen asks for a tip, 59% of respondents said they still feel compelled to leave one, but it was down from 66% in September of last year.
0: Wow. We're speaking with Betty Lynn Fisher, consumer reporter at USA Today. The story is called Here's Why Most People Think Tipping Has Gotten Out of Hand. How much do we tip and for what, generally speaking?
1: So, the PopMenu folks said that the percentage of consumers tipping 20% or higher has fallen over the last 6 months. 41% of consumers say they tip restaurant servers 20% or more. That's down from 45% in September. 29% said they tip servers 15%, which is pretty similar to September of 2025.
0: Well, I get the sense that In this day and age, we don't want to pay more for anything else, given the way prices have shot up. However, is it still in the conversation where, hey, why don't you just charge more instead of asking me for a tip?
1: Yeah, consumers in the survey said that they were willing to pay higher prices instead of tipping. They said if given a choice, 56% of the consumers said they'd rather pay more for their meal and beverages to provide higher wages to workers and kind of eliminate that tip awkwardness.
0: Is there a scenario in which, I don't know, any of these analysts see kind of all these tips going away, or at least the prompts going away?
1: I don't know. I think as we talked about before, the software is kind of building it in to, to these, point of sale machines now. And, the U.S. just really is a very different tipping culture than in some other countries where, you go travel and tipping is not a thing because it is built into the pricing.
0: Thanks, Betty. Betty Lynn Fisher, consumer reporter at USA Today. 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

0: We don't take sides. 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
1: Thanks for spending time with us. Welcome into Friday, May 8th. Gordon Deal with Nicole Murray. Some of our top stories and headlines. Trump says a ceasefire remains, even as the U.S. and Iran exchange fire in the Strait of Hormuz. A cyber attack on popular education software creates chaos on college campuses. A trade court rules Trump's 10% global tariffs are invalid. Tennessee has a new map, designed to get rid of the last Democratic congressional seat located in the Memphis area. McDonald's beat revenue expectations, but Shake Shack did not, and that stock tanked about 30% yesterday. And the Airbnb in Oklahoma, where you can sleep alongside a giraffe. That story in about 20 minutes. Financial advisory firms like to talk about a looming event called the Great Wealth Transfer, where the huge and very wealthy baby boomer generation dies off and their children inherit their money. But Rachel Ensign, economics reporter at the Wall Street Journal, says the process may be more of a slow drip than a sudden windfall. Rachel, why is that?
2: There has been all of this talk about this alleged great wealth transfer for a while now. This idea that the old rich boomers and older, they are going to die and they're going to give their money to their kids who are millennials. But that we dug into the data and we found that that really is not happening at a big scale that's moving the numbers yet.
1: And how come, Rachel?
2: Well, there's a few different reasons. One is just, you know, the market keeps going up, or at least it did last year. And that means that boomers who own tons of stock-based wealth have actually gotten richer than any other group in the fourth quarter. So boomers have an enormous amount of money. They keep getting wealthier. And people are living longer, you know, especially well-off people. A person in the top 1% of income can live into their late 80s is the average. And when they do die, they often give their money to their spouse first. And so it just like this massive windfall is just not a thing that's happening.
1: Wow. Explain, I guess, the spending on longevity.
2: Yeah, it's a really interesting thing. You know, we've written about it before, but this is kind of one of these things that's of great interest to the ultra wealthy. You know, they're investing billions in longevity companies, and, you know, a lot of them are investing in their own longevity too. There was a survey by the bank UBS of 87 of their billionaire clients, and, you know, they asked them, do you expect to live longer today than you did 10 years ago? And overwhelmingly, these billionaires said, yes, I do.
1: Wow. We're speaking with Rachel Ensign, economics reporter at the Wall Street Journal. The story is called The Great $110 Trillion Wealth Transfer Won't Happen Anytime Soon. It's the 55 to 64-year-old set that have the most.
2: Yeah, it is. That's as of 2021. You know, the latest data isn't in yet from the last few years, but that is the group that has the most. And, you know, what's really striking is by one measure that's in this story, all of the gains in wealth, you know, compared to gross domestic product is how they measure it. All of the gains in wealth over the last few decades have actually been among older people, 55 and up.
1: Hmm. Who typically gets the inheritance, I guess, or like, at what age, I guess?
2: Well, that's a really good question. You know, there's some data that we feature in the story that looks like people are getting inheritances at an older age because their own parents are living longer. So, you know, there's some data that shows it used to be a thing that happened most commonly when people were in their 50s, and now it's like when you're in your 60s. And there's projections that show that, in fact, boomers are inheriting money from their parents. They're inheriting as much money from their parents this year as millennials are, because a lot of boomers, especially younger ones, like their parents are still alive. So,
1: wow. Don't spend it before you get it, I guess, right?
2: Well, that's the other factor here.
1: Is there an economic impact to all this or not necessarily?
2: There's tons of economic impact. Just the fact that the boomers and older have the vast majority of the wealth. I mean, they are a lot wealthier than older people used to be in the past. And so if you look at everything from, for instance, travel, you know, a lot of travel companies are catering to the older set because they have time. A lot of them have a lot of money and they want to spend on travel. They want to see the world and spend on that now. So it's something that I really see show up in a lot of different places. Like, you know, I went on a trip to New Orleans myself and stayed in a lovely hotel, and every single person there was older and very much enjoying themselves.
1: Thanks, Rachel. Rachel Ensign, economics reporter at the Wall Street Journal. 20 minutes now in front of the hour on This Morning, America's First News. Coming up next, the noise on the front porch of a Florida home is the stuff of nightmares.
3: Why'd I go to the doctor? Working on the farm, my heart kept skipping a beat. I didn't think much of it, but my daughters made me get checked out. Turns out I have atrial fibrillation, which increases the risk of stroke about 5 times.
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0: Glad you're with us. Welcome into Friday. 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
1: Good morning. Well, here's a very Florida story about a very unusual situation, even for the Sunshine State. A woman named Kayla Barres told local TV that she was at home with her sleeping baby when she heard a loud noise on her screened-in porch that was steadily getting louder. She looked outside and discovered the cause of the sound was not a human intruder, but two alligators brawling on her lanai. The gators had shredded their way through the mesh. She captured video of one of the reptiles biting the other's tail, saying she thought it looked like they were fighting over territory. A licensed gator trapper was called in, and the two brawlers were relocated. Florida's alligator mating season began in April. The reptiles are known to become more aggressive and territorial during the season, which runs through early September.
0: So are men in general, I guess, during mating season.
1: I suppose so.
0: It is territorial.
1: That time of the year, sure.
0: My girl. That's my girl. Yeah. We're going to fight.
1: But then how does it spill over into this woman's porch is what I want to know. Like, I'm sure it didn't start there, but how did it eventually make its way there is what I want to know.
0: Where's the female alligator likely the root cause of all this, and what does she say about it?
1: Right. Standing by, you know, kind of not paying attention, just kind of waiting for it to be over, waiting to see who wins, who she's going to wind up, you know, hanging out with that night.
0: Well, I would not want to tangle with an alligator. Oh, my goodness. And, when it's aggressive like that?
1: Yeah.
0: No, thank you. They also like, you know, in South Carolina and all these water holes on golf courses, there's like one per lagoon because they're that territorial. It's like, hey, why don't we hang out this weekend? No.
1: Right.
0: No, I'm not doing that. Right. You got your own water. I got mine.
1: And intimidating enough just when they're hanging out. Like, you see the head above the water. And that's intimidating enough. Forget about it if they're, you know, on your porch.
0: Those beady eyes that come up out of the water without even making a ripple on the water.
1: Yes. And if a poolside resort is your idea of a vacation, you no doubt know how hard it can be to grab a lounge chair with the seat savers often making it impossible. One frustrated man fought back, and he's now getting paid. According to The Guardian, a German traveler was awarded over $1,000 after being unable to find a sun lounger for himself and his family because other guests had got there first. The man, whose identity is not known, was vacationing on a Greek island with his family 2 years ago. He said that despite waking up at the crack of dawn every morning to carry out a 20-minute search, he had not been able to lay claim to one lounger. The man, who said he paid more than $9,000 for the trip, was given a partial refund by the hotel after he complained. But a court ruled last month that the family of four was entitled to a larger payout and held a German tour operator rated responsible, saying that neither they nor the hotel did anything to ensure that the resort's rules against towel blocking were abided by. That's what they do. They put up a sign, right? But then nobody enforces
0: it
1: in any way, shape, or form. They think that's all they have to do is put up a sign. Like, look, it's our rule. We have a rule. We put up a sign. But, you know, then the rest of you can just fight it out.
0: Yeah. If it's a rule with no consequences, good luck.
1: Then it's, not a rule.
0: Just toss the sign right into the pool. It is meaningless.
1: Yeah.
0: By the way, this guy, he claims he woke up at the crack of dawn every morning.
1: Yes.
0: Well, it's got to be earlier, buddy. You missed every day.
1: Yeah.
0: Well, like, at what point after, like, a day do you think, you know what? I'm going to get up 15 minutes earlier.
1: Yeah. Sorry, buddy. If you saw the sun, then you're too late already, right?
0: That's right.
1: you have to get there pre-dawn. Forget the crack of dawn.
0: I'm not sure this was the greatest effort you made on behalf of your family.
1: Right.
0: But congratulations on your, you know, hotel refund.
1: Yes.
0: Thanks, Mike.
1: Enjoy.
0: 13 minutes now in front of the hour on This Morning, America's First News. 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
0: Thanks for joining us. Don't forget your AirPods if you're off to the gym. New research finds that listening to your favorite tunes during a workout could help you exercise longer without feeling more exhausted. Researchers at a university in Finland found that people who selected their own music were able to extend their endurance by nearly 20%. The study included 29 recreationally active adults who completed two identical cycling sessions at about 80% of peak effort. One session was done in silence. The other allowed participants to listen to music they chose. Those listening to music lasted nearly 6 minutes longer, exercising for about 36 minutes compared to the roughly 30 minutes without it. Despite the longer sessions, heart rate and other physical markers remained similar, meaning the body was working just as hard in both conditions. The study says familiar songs may help distract from discomfort. The findings were published in the Journal of Psychology of Sport and Exercise. 8 minutes now in front of the hour on This Morning. Once again, here's Nicole Murray.
5: And now, the three big things you need to know. Number one.
6: The U.S. military says Iran launched missiles, drones, and small boat attacks at warships transiting the Strait of Hormuz, and the United States responded by striking Iranian military sites responsible for the assaults. President Trump said the ceasefire is still in effect and peace negotiations are ongoing.
7: No, it's going. The talks are going very well, but they have to understand if it doesn't get signed, they're going to have a lot of pain. They're going to have a lot of pain. They want to sign it. I will tell you. They want to sign it a lot more than I do.
6: Trump said three U.S. Navy destroyers were attacked as they traveled through the Strait of Hormuz. No damage has been reported.
5: Number two.
6: A system that thousands of schools and universities use was offline yesterday during a cyber attack. Hacking group Shiny Hunters claimed responsibility for the breach of the platform Canvas. Associate professor of criminology at Drexel University in Philadelphia, Rob Dovidio.
8: If I was a Canvas user at an institution that was compromised, I'd be on the lookout for phishing attacks that are highly specialized, right? Highly targeted at my institution.
6: The hacking group posted online that nearly 9,000 schools were affected worldwide.
5: Number three.
6: At least three people have been injured after a shooting occurred at a Publix grocery store in Somerville, South Carolina. Berkeley County Sheriff Dwayne Lewis.
9: We have all three suspects in custody right now that fled from this scene. So this was not an active shooter. This was a situation where an individual was targeted by three other individuals while they were inside the Publix.
6: In other news, a federal appeals court appears ready to reject Defense Secretary Pete Hegseth's effort to punish Arizona Senator Mark Kelly over his call to U.S. service members to refuse illegal orders, Kelly criticizing the Trump administration.
10: They're trying to send a message to other retired veterans, and really, to all of us. If you say something that the president or this administration does not like, they're going to come after you.
6: Now to business. Artificial intelligence is the leading reason companies conducted layoffs last month. A Challenger, Gray, and Christmas report found that more than 21,000 job cuts in April were driven by AI. And I got more World Cup updates for you. Shakira has released a teaser for the official anthem of the 2026 FIFA World Cup. It's called Die Die. It drops on Thursday.
0: You lost me at Shakira. What happened with Shakira?
6: What do you mean I lost you? It's the anthem of the World Cup.
0: As soon as I started thinking about Shakira, I was very distracted.
6: I see. Distracted by her hips, I guess.
0: Do you think there will be hip shaking?
6: Oh my gosh, absolutely.
0: Yeah.
6: Let's do it.
0: 6 minutes now in front of the hour.
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2: Glad you're with us. Waking up next to a giraffe might sound like a dream, but in central Oklahoma, it's become a viral reality. People.com says at Safari Stays in Gwinnett, southeast of Oklahoma City, guests can spend the night just steps away from a giraffe named Yoshi. 23-year-old animal lover Cameron Grant transformed a barn into a one-of-a-kind Airbnb destination where guests can not only stay overnight, but fully immerse themselves in the experience. The property is home to more than 100 animals, including zebras, camels, kangaroos, foxes, lemurs, otters, even sloths. Guests can interact with many of them during guided tours. That'll do it for this hour. For Nicole Murray and Mike Gavin, I'm Gordon Deal. Thanks for listening to This Morning, America's First News.

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2: From ABC News, I'm Brian Clark. It's been 1 year since Pope Leo was elected as the first U.S.-born leader of the Catholic Church, and today the Pope visiting southern Italy. This is a service at a Marian pilgrimage shrine in Pompeii. The Pope's been calling for peace amid the ongoing war in the Middle East, and the United Arab Emirates says today that it's responded to another round of missile and drone strikes from Iran. The U.S. and Iran continue to trade fire, even as President Trump says the ceasefire remains in place. ABC's Perry Russum has more.
3: New concern the stalemate in the Middle East could drag on. The Washington Post reports U.S. intelligence believes

0: Iran could outlast the U.S. naval blockade of Iranian ports for months, potentially giving Iran more leverage in the ongoing standoff.
1: The April jobs report due out this morning will provide more insight into how the war has affected hiring. Economists expected to show that 55,000 jobs were added last month. Late Thursday, the president left the White House in order to review the work that's being done on the reflecting pool in front of the Lincoln Memorial. While there, he was asked about the administration's response to the hantavirus outbreak aboard a Dutch cruise ship.
2: We have a lot of people, a lot of great people studying it. It should be fine. We hope.
1: Sources tell ABC it's been designated a level 3 emergency by the CDC. That's the lowest such classification, as 7 people across 5 states who were on board are being monitored for symptoms. So far, none have been reported. Dr. Ashish Jha, Harvard's Kennedy School, who helped coordinate the White House COVID response, says this will be different than the COVID pandemic.
3: Most strains of hantavirus actually don't spread from people to people. They just go from rodents to people and then sort of die out there. They don't do any more.
1: Hackers say they've obtained personal information belonging to students and faculty members from about 9,000 schools by gaining access to the Canvas platform that's used at schools from coast to coast. You're listening to ABC News.
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1: British Prime Minister Keir Starmer's Labour Party appears to have suffered major setbacks in local elections. The hard-right Reform Party, led by Nigel Farage, has posted big gains. Over 100 miles outside of London, police say that a man's been arrested for possession of a weapon near the home of Andrew Mountbatten Windsor, says ABC's James Longman.
6: Disgraced former Prince Andrew, reportedly threatened by a man in a balaclava. British newspapers say Andrew was chased while walking his dogs near his home in the English countryside. According to reports, the former prince was approached by a masked man around 7:30 near King Charles's Sandringham estate. The suspect allegedly sitting in his car waiting for Andrew and then sprinting after him.
1: The palace has not commented on the arrest. 8 years after the first lawsuit was filed against Ohio State, an attorney says 30 former football players have agreed to join a federal lawsuit against the school over sexual abuse committed by a team doctor decades ago.
7: 30 former Ohio State football players, including several who went on to play in the NFL, are joining a federal lawsuit against the school alleging they were sexually abused by a team doctor. That doctor, Richard Strauss, worked at Ohio State for 2 decades, beginning in 1978. And in that time, hundreds of student athletes alleged he abused them.
1: Ohio State says it's sincerely and persistently trying to reconcile with survivors, paying settlements for more than $60 million to over 300 of them. I'm Brian Clark, ABC News.
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11: A ceasefire grows more fragile. Good morning, I'm Gordon Deal, along with Nicole Murray, on this Friday, May 8th. Glad you could be with us. Here's what we have for you this hour.
12: The U.S. and Iran traded strikes in the Strait of Hormuz as Washington awaits a response to its proposal that would end hostilities.
11: Another legal setback for the White House. A trade court ruled that President Trump's 10% global tariffs are invalid.
12: Widely used education software has been hacked, throwing the end of the semester into chaos at thousands of colleges.
11: And using ChatGPT to order takeout.
13: You can really sort through what you want to order. I mean, the Starbucks app is kind of fun. It's like, you know, what's your mood today? And it will guide you through to a drink you can order. What you can't do on both of these apps is actually place the physical order itself. So you have to, ChatGPT will essentially take you to the Starbucks or Little Caesars platform.
11: Charles Passy at MarketWatch on the future of the dining business. The U.S. military says Iran has launched missiles, drones, and small boat attacks at American warships in the Strait of Hormuz. In response, the U.S. not only intercepted the threats, but also struck sites in Iran that are home to drone launches and coastal defense cruise missiles. Despite the latest clashes yesterday, President Trump says the month-long ceasefire remains in effect.
2: Yeah, it is. They trifled with us today. We blew them away. They trifled. I call that a trifle. I'll let you know when there's no ceasefire. You won't have to know. If there's no ceasefire, you're not going to have to know. You're just going to have to look at one big glow coming out of Iran.
11: No casualties or damage to the three U.S. Navy destroyers was reported. However, Trump wrote on Truth Social that there was, quote, great damage done to the Iranian attackers. Washington is still waiting on a response from Tehran to its proposal to end the conflict, which began 10 weeks ago today with joint U.S.-Israeli airstrikes. Separately, the United Arab Emirates Defense Ministry said it was dealing with missile and drone attacks from Iran. Former New Hampshire Governor Chris Sununu delivered a warning to Treasury Secretary Scott Bessent during a recent visit to Washington. He said already high airfares will surge if the war in Iran doesn't end soon. Sununu is a lobbyist for the airlines. It's an exclusive story from Brian Schwartz, White House economic policy reporter at the Wall Street Journal. Brian, what are you hearing?
14: Well, it's pretty fascinating development here, Gordon. I mean, so just to step back real quick, the last few weeks have been pretty chaotic for the airline industry. You had Spirit Airlines falling, right, basically moving toward liquidation. After the Trump administration, Spirit, a budget airline, could not come to an up to $500 million deal, which would have effectively bailed out the company. But now we're learning at the Wall Street Journal that this issue throughout the airline industry is not just with budget airlines, but in fact, it's with major airlines as well. Keep in mind, the concerns of Spirit have said that have led to their demise was high jet fuel prices. Well, now we're learning that representatives of some of the biggest airlines in the world are warning the Trump administration that they are in fact suffering from very much the similar problems as Spirit has said that they have. We have a scene in this story where former Governor Chris Sununu, who runs the Airlines for America, which is a major trade group that represents the likes of American Airlines, Delta, and United, JetBlue, and the like, went up to Treasury Secretary Scott Bessent in recent weeks and basically told him that if this war in Iran does not get wrapped up quickly, the airlines are going to have a significant problem on their hands because of the rising jet fuel costs and because they will have to start raising ticket prices on consumers to balance out how much they're having to pay for the jet fuel at this time.
11: I was just going to say, don't they just pass it on to us anyway? I mean, what do the airlines care here? Or is there something different going on?
14: Well, I think the thing is that, you know, of course, the airlines are thinking about they don't want to pay for the high jet fuel prices. So the message is, of course, a hook on the consumers to try to encourage Trump administration to just keep an eye on this. But that's what's going to end up happening here, according to the warnings that we've heard have been developed and given to the Trump administration from airline representatives. And I just think that beyond the fact that they're giving them these clear signals, I think it speaks to how the bigger airlines, not just a Spirit, not just a Frontier Airlines, are facing some really traumatic issues when it comes to the Iran war. And of course, consumers, people who want to fly this summer and through the fall, are potentially facing another problems themselves, because who's going to really want to pay two, three times the amount for a plane ticket to go on domestic air travel when the prices are already pretty high? So that's the state of play right now for both the administration and the industry itself.
11: Well, we're speaking with Brian Schwartz, White House economic policy reporter at the Wall Street Journal. He's got an exclusive story called "Jet Fuel Prices Are Spiking and Trump's Advisors Are Worried." So with the messages being sent here, say, from the airline lobby, how have they been received by the administration?
14: Well, I think it's kind of led to alarm bells in the administration, not of course just from the airline industry, but the messages from industries as a whole to the administration about the problems that both the jet fuel price increases are having on their business, and of course people having problems from the raising of automobile gas prices as well, right? Keep that in mind. When the oil prices go up because the Strait of Hormuz is closed, that means gas prices are going to go up as well. And so I think this has set up a lot of concern within the administration, from the president's close advisors, both in and outside the White House, because the question is, even if they find a way, the administration, to wrap up this war with Iran and open the Strait of Hormuz, let's say tomorrow, many people are getting concerned inside the White House that is not going to alleviate these issues right away, that it's going to take potentially months for the gas prices for cars to start balancing out and for the jet fuel prices to start going balancing out as well. All under this issue that the Strait of Hormuz is currently not open because of the Iran war. So the concern is, bottom line here, if consumers are having to pay for the higher gas prices and for the higher jet fuel prices, how is that going to impact Republicans come the midterm elections, where they're already on the ropes, at least from all the experts that are talking about this, of potentially losing the House of Representatives, if not the Senate?
11: Thanks, Brian. Brian Schwartz, White House economic policy reporter at the Wall Street Journal. Another defeat for President Trump's tariffs. A U.S. trade court ruled yesterday that the latest round of global 10% duties is invalid. Here's this morning's Mike Gavin.
15: A panel of judges with the U.S. Court of International Trade sided with 24 states and a small group of businesses that filed a lawsuit in March challenging the legality of the Trump administration's tax on most imports. Those new tariffs were put in place in February, days after the Supreme Court struck down Trump's previous round of Liberation Day tariffs from a year ago. The Trump administration is hoping to eventually impose longer-lasting tariffs under yet another legal provision, replacing the temporary duties under Section 122 of the Trade Act of 1974. Gordon.
11: Thank you, Mike. The court said Trump didn't have the right to impose tariffs under Section 122 because that law requires there to be a deficit in the U.S.'s balance of payments. That's a term that refers to the total amount of money flowing in and out of the country. 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
1: Thanks for spending time with us. As college students prep for final exams, a system that thousands of schools and universities use was offline yesterday during a cyber attack. The hacking group named Shiny Hunters claimed responsibility for the breach at Instructure, the company behind the learning management system Canvas, which is used to manage grades, course notes, assignments, lecture videos, and more. The hacking group posted online that nearly 9,000 schools worldwide were affected, with billions of private messages and other records accessed at places like the University of Michigan, Harvard, Berkeley, Penn State. Rob DeVideo is an associate professor of criminology at Drexel University in Philadelphia.
2: If I was a Canvas user at an institution that was compromised, I'd be on the lookout for phishing attacks that are highly specialized, right, highly targeted at my institution.
1: Late yesterday, Instructure said in a post that Canvas was, quote, now available for most users. This portion of the program is brought to you by Aura Frames. 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
0: And now, the three big things you need to know. Number one.
3: President Trump says the ceasefire in the Middle East is still on, despite U.S. and Iranian forces exchanging gunfire in the Gulf.
4: No, it's going. The talks are going very well, but they have to understand if it doesn't get signed, they're going to have a lot of pain. They're going to have a lot of pain. They want to sign it. I will tell you. They want to sign it a lot more than I do.
3: Trump said three U.S. Navy destroyers were attacked as they traveled through the Strait of Hormuz. No damage was reported.
0: Number two.
3: A federal trade court has ruled that President Trump's latest global 10% tariffs are invalid. Meanwhile, the president said the European Union has until July 4th to make a trade deal before he raises tariffs on EU goods to, quote, much higher levels.
0: Number three.
3: Global health authorities are working to contain an outbreak of the hantavirus from a cruise ship by tracing roughly 30 departed passengers from at least a dozen countries. Dr. Maria Van Kerkhove with the World Health Organization attempting to ease public concern.
5: This is not the same situation we were in 6 years ago. It doesn't spread the same way like coronaviruses do. It's very different. It's that close, intimate contact that we've seen. And most hantaviruses don't transmit between people at all.
3: WHO officials say the incubation period for the hantavirus can last up to 6 weeks. A federal appeals court appears ready to reject Defense Secretary Pete Hegseth's effort to punish Arizona Senator Mark Kelly over his call to U.S. service members to refuse illegal orders. Kelly criticizing the Trump administration.
6: They're trying to send a message to other retired veterans and really to all of us. If you say something that the president or this administration does not like, they're going to come after you.
3: In other news, the USPS could begin mailing handguns if a proposed rule from the Trump administration receives approval. It would allow Americans to mail concealable guns like pistols and revolvers to anyone in the country. Ryanair boss Michael O'Leary is calling on airport bars to be banned from serving alcohol before early morning flights, claiming badly behaved passengers are causing major problems for airlines.
7: What are we doing, Michael O'Leary? We can't be making rules like this.
3: I know. Don't mess with my mimosa, please.
1: Goodness gracious. I mean, if you stop shoehorning us into these 12-inch seats, maybe we wouldn't be so cranky in the first place and feel the need to have a drink.
3: Ooh, tell me how you really feel.
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0: Glad you're with us. Welcome into Friday. Imagine ordering your next slice of pizza or cup of coffee through an artificial intelligence chatbot like Gemini, Claude, or ChatGPT. That may be the direction that the restaurant world is heading toward. Here's how from Charles Passy, reporter at MarketWatch. Charles, what's trending?
1: Basically, we have two big restaurant or food and restaurant chains that are going into the world of AI. So both Starbucks and Little Caesars announced that they were going to be putting apps onto the ChatGPT platform. And this is, you know, think of this as maybe a first step into what could be happening. So both with Starbucks and Little Caesars, you can really sort through what you want to order. I mean, the Starbucks app is kind of fun. It, like, you know, what's your mood today? And it will guide you through to a drink you can order. What you can't do on both of these apps is actually place the physical order itself. So the ChatGPT will essentially take you to the Starbucks or Little Caesars platform to complete the transaction. But the bigger news really here is that most people in the industry think this is the beginning of what could be a tidal wave. In other words, you're pretty much going to see many, if not most, restaurant brands, you know, go to an AI platform in one shape or form.
0: So why wouldn't I just use the Starbucks app or the Little Caesars app? Why do I need ChatGPT,
1: well,
0: for example?
1: The honest answer is you could, and maybe some people will still want to do that. Again, this is still being shaken out, but I think a couple of factors enter into it here is that, you know, eventually, you know, as AI becomes more mainstream, as more of us go on to, you know, a ChatGPT, it's where people are. So these brands are going to have to be where people are. And consumers, the thought is also that consumers may not want the hassle of doing a two-step process. They may want to just complete their payments, do the whole transaction on one app. In the same way you might do your whole transaction on a Grubhub instead of going to a second step of, you know, of also going to the restaurant platform. So there's some thought on that. You know, there is some thought also that restaurants want to keep the payment stuff to themselves. I mean, they mine that data. First of all, you know, do they have to pay an outside provider to be on their platform? But, you know, the payment information they collect is something they mine to help decide a lot of things. So it's not clear if the restaurants will immediately want to be on board. You know, it's also worth mentioning that ChatGPT has already explored payment options with retail brands, and it's something that they tried within the last year, and they had some stumbling blocks. So I think this is all technology and ways of approaching retail that are still being worked out, but the end result is most people think this is the future of how we're going to look at ordering and dining out.
0: How do the likes of a DoorDash or Grubhub fit into this conversation, Charles?
1: Good question here. Now, DoorDash has already rolled out an app for grocery shopping, and it did that on ChatGPT. But they have not yet discussed what they're doing about restaurants. Grubhub simply told us they're exploring new partnerships in this space.
0: Thanks, Charles. Charles Passy, reporter at MarketWatch. 30 minutes now after the hour. On This Morning, America's First News.

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1: Thanks for spending time with us. Welcome into Friday, May 8th. Gordon Deal with Nicole Murray. Some of our top stories and headlines. Trump says a ceasefire remains as the U.S. and Iran exchange fire in the Strait of Hormuz. A cyber attack on popular education software creates chaos on college campuses during finals. A trade court rules Trump's 10% global tariffs are invalid. FIFA has just jacked up the best available tickets to the World Cup final in New Jersey to $33,000 for a ticket. 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The U.S. and Iran may be inching closer to a peace deal, but the damage from the war has already been done to oil markets. Here's Sabrina Escobar, geopolitics reporter at Barron's. Sabrina, what are we seeing?
2: The market and the world in general is in wait-and-see mode, trying to see if we're going to get a deal between the U.S. and Iran, a lasting peace deal. And, you know, I think markets have been looking forward to this deal for a while. And that's why you see the S&P, the NASDAQ Composite, and a lot of these other major indexes hitting record after record, even though we still have, you know, a very tense geopolitical environment. So there's a couple of things, you know, outside of the hopes of a deal that are propelling markets higher, including very strong first quarter earnings, decent economic fundamentals for the U.S. economy. All of this has been really propelling the bull case, if you will, for U.S. equities for most of April. It's a bit shakier in May, but you still see some pretty strong performance. And, you know, it's a tough place to be in because even if we were to get a peace deal, right, and you are seeing that right now, markets are trading based on chatter that we're seeing. We're closer to a deal. We're further from a deal. Iran is saying, no. The U.S. is saying yes. So unclear, uncertain. And now you're starting to see that markets are reacting to that again. And there's something else that they're probably going to have to start reacting to soon that perhaps they've been willing to look past over the, you know, past month or so. And that is higher for longer oil prices.
1: Yeah. What could that mean, Sabrina, for, say, inflation concerns?
2: You know, if oil prices stay higher for longer, and experts in the energy industry and different sides of, petrol, gas, everything you can encompass, there's this consensus that we're in a really tough spot for energy, especially when it comes to oil, of course. And even if you were to have a deal tomorrow, right, a peace deal, or even today, it's going to be very hard for all of these Gulf countries to get their oil back online or to even transport the oil, you know, if it's already on a vessel in the Strait of Hormuz, to the country that needs it, which, you know, many are in Asia. So that's a pretty long trajectory for these vessels to travel. So all that to say is it's not going to be, you know, turning on a switch to fix the oil problem. And if you do have oil prices staying at above like $100 a barrel, $90 a barrel, which, you know, at this point, $90 a barrel feels on the lower side, given that we've seen big jumps up to $120 a barrel for Brent crude. If you see that kind of higher level, then you could have a lot of increases in inflation expectations, right, in the U.S. and abroad, and that would translate to perhaps more sustained inflation and other kind of economic aftershocks, such as slower growth and eventually eating into corporate profits down the line, right? So those are kind of the potential implications that I think are going to be really hard to ignore especially if we stay in this sort of limbo situation for longer, right, where you're still seeing oil prices be a little bit, or factoring in that risk premium.
1: Yeah, we're speaking with Sabrina Escobar, geopolitics reporter at Barron's. The story is called Markets Can't Ignore Higher Oil Prices Forever. What about the role in China, or the role for China in all of this?
2: You know, China has been an interesting actor. They've kind of, in the conflict in general, they've tried to kind of stay out of it as much as possible. We actually did see that there was a meeting with Chinese officials and some Iranian officials this week, and it seems as if they're trying to also help negotiate a deal, a peace treaty for them. It's pretty important that the oil exports from the Gulf kind of go back to normal. Although China has a very vast oil reserves and they're not really feeling the energy crunch as much as many of their neighbors in the Asia Pacific region, they're still trading with countries like Vietnam, Philippines, all of these countries that really depend on Gulf Coast oils.
1: Thanks, Sabrina. Sabrina Escobar, geopolitics reporter at Barron's. By the way, if you've missed anything from today's show, there's an easy way to catch up. All you have to do is tell Alexa, Siri, or Google to play This Morning with Gordon Deal. 20 minutes now in front of the hour on This Morning, America's First News. Coming up next, a Cleveland Guardians fan makes three errors on a single foul ball.
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0: pleasure with us. Welcome into Friday. It's time now for the mic drop with this morning's Mike Gavin.
1: Good morning. Well, we're not sure what possesses someone to do something like this, but it seems that another beloved eatery mascot has been taken. The co-owner of a Boston bakery is offering a reward for the safe return of the eatery's Swirly, a large plastic ice cream cone that sits out in front of the Flower Bakery. It was initially thought that Swirly may have blown away during the stormy winter, but it's now believed that the mascot was taken and is still nearby, having been spotted in a nearby dormitory window. The bakery owners aren't looking to prosecute Swirly's takers, only asking for his safe return, no questions asked, in exchange for baked goods and their eternal gratitude.
0: Wow. It's like an old-school ransomware attack.
1: Yeah.
0: We have your Swirly.
1: Yes.
0: And we're not releasing it.
1: Yeah.
0: Till we get some baked goods pronto.
1: Now, I saw this picture that they posted. So they're not hiding it at all.
0: I agree.
1: They put it right in the window, I guess, of this nearby college dorm. And I'm not sure what they thought was going to happen. Like, they would not be spotted. This is a famous thing that's out in front of this bakery.
0: Yeah.
1: Everybody knows it.
0: Yeah.
1: So, I guess they get some props from their floor mates or whatever. But then they were going to be found out eventually.
0: Yeah. I like I said, this is a very bold declaration.
1: Yeah, yes. That we have it.
0: That's, first of all, combine all the things happening. Right now we've got the canvas software has been hacked.
1: Mm-hmm.
0: So there's chaos on campus just in time for finals and final exams.
1: Right.
0: So these kids are desperate. So they steal the Swirly mascot, throw it in their window, and basically say, in order to survive finals, we need baked goods. In exchange, we'll return your mascot. I don't know.
1: Yeah. I don't know. I feel like the sort of leniency here is only going to encourage more of this type of behavior, too, right? Like, the no questions asked, we'll just give you baked goods. So now, anytime you get hungry or want something sweet, now people are just going to start stealing stuff.
0: Swipe the Swirly. That's all they'll do.
1: Right. And there are a few finer ways to spend an afternoon than drinking a beer in the sun at a baseball game. That is, until you accidentally douse your significant other with that entire beer. A video which appeared to be taken over the weekend was making the social media rounds yesterday, showing what happened when a foul ball went screaming into the stands at an Athletics Guardians game in California. In the clip, a man in a Guardians jersey springs from his seat, leaps in the air, and attempts to make a one-handed catch on the foul ball. Not only does he not make the catch, losing the ball to fans sitting in the row in front of him, but in the process, the liquid from his very full beer he was holding in his other hand lands squarely on his female companion, who recoils in horror after being doused with roughly 8 to 12 ounces of ice-cold liquid. The clip's been watched millions of times now. Commenters joke that the man lost three times on that play. First the ball, then the beer, then his wife.
0: Yeah, does seem like it. Does seem like she didn't seem horrified, like she was kind of chuckling at it. But man, he soaked her. I'm looking at it now. The slow motion makes it even worse.
1: Yeah,
0: just a massive splash all across, like her neck, her chest, the whole thing.
1: Possibly the worst offense is he might have got some on the nachos she was holding. I mean, she tried valiantly to hold the nachos up, but I mean, it all happened so quickly. They probably got a little bit soaked too.
0: It looks to me too that he saved 2 ounces of beer in the cup, maybe like the last two.
1: So about $8 worth, is that what you're saying?
0: How about the ponytail girl in front who just reached and picked up the ball that he mishandled?
1: Yep, good for her.
0: 13 minutes now in front of the hour. 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
20: The top national stories with the context to make sense of it all. This is America's First News, This Morning with Gordon Deal.
0: Thanks for joining us. Don't forget your AirPods if you're off to the gym. New research finds that listening to your favorite tunes during a workout could help you exercise longer without feeling more exhausted. Researchers in Finland found that people who selected their own music were able to extend their endurance by nearly 20% during high-intensity exercise. The study included just 29 recreationally active adults who completed two identical cycling sessions at about 80% of peak effort. One session in silence, the other allowed participants to listen to music they chose. Those listening to tunes lasted nearly 6 minutes longer, exercising for about 36 minutes compared to roughly 30 minutes without it. The study says familiar songs may help distract from discomfort. Yeah, it does. The findings were published in the journal Psychology of Sport and Exercise. 8 minutes in front of the hour on This Morning. Once again, here's Nicole Murray.
20: And now, the three big things you need to know. Number one.
21: The U.S. military says Iran launched missiles, drones, and small boat attacks at warships transiting the Strait of Hormuz. And the United States responded by striking Iranian military sites responsible for the assaults. President Trump said the ceasefire is still in effect and peace negotiations are ongoing.
22: Well, it's more than a one-page offer. It's an offer that basically said they will not have nuclear weapons. They're going to hand us the nuclear dust and many other things that we want.
21: Trump said three U.S. Navy destroyers were attacked as they traveled through the Strait of Hormuz. No damage has been reported.
20: Number two.
21: A system that thousands of schools and universities use was offline yesterday during a cyber attack. Hacking group Shiny Hunters claimed responsibility for the breach of the platform Canvas. Associate professor of criminology at Drexel University in Philadelphia, Rob DeVideo.
23: Once they get this basic information, name, student ID number, email address, you become an increased, there's an increased risk that you're going to be targeted.
21: The hacking group posted that nearly 9,000 schools were affected worldwide.
20: Number three.
21: At least three people have been injured after a shooting occurred at a Publix grocery store in Somerville, South Carolina. Berkeley County Sheriff Dwayne Lewis.
24: Two victims were had some minor injuries, minor gunshot wounds, and then one individual who we believe is the target received two gunshot wounds and is in surgery.
21: Lewis added that three suspects are in custody. A judge has sentenced a man to life in prison without the possibility of parole after he pleaded guilty to killing one person and injuring a dozen others in a 2025 firebombing attack in Boulder, Colorado, in support of Israeli hostages in Gaza. District Attorney Michael Dougherty.
25: As much as his act was brutal and monstrous and horrific, it was also, and hear me loud and clear, cowardly. Because you want to come to Boulder County, you want to go to any community and set innocent people on fire, you are truly a coward.
21: Officials say the suspect, identified as Egyptian national Mohammed Solomon, targeted the victims because they were Jewish. Artificial intelligence is the leading reason companies conducted layoffs last month. A Challenger Gray and Christmas report found that more than 21,000 cuts in April were driven by AI. NJ Transit announced the round trip from Manhattan to MetLife Stadium for the World Cup is being cut by 30%. This means the whopping $150 price tag will be dropped to $105.
0: Oh, good. I've saved $45. Now I can afford the $33,000 ticket for a tier one ticket to the World Cup final.
21: Yeah, like thanks for nothing. But silver lining.
0: 6 minutes now in front of the hour.
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Glad you're with us. For 14 years, a Wisconsin teenager kept a promise that began when he was just a toddler. One day, he'd take his grandmother to prom. This spring, he made it happen. WQAD Television says 17-year-old Avant Williams walked into prom at La Crosse Central High School with someone who dreamed of this night for decades, his grandmother, Svala Heller. Heller grew up in Iceland, where prom traditions are not common. But after years of watching American movies and TV shows filled with glamorous prom scenes, she always wondered what it would be like to go to one. So before the dance, Williams and Heller posed for photos right alongside his friends, turning the night into a full prom experience. That'll do it for this hour. For Nicole Murray and Mike Gavin, I'm Gordon Deal. Thanks for listening to This Morning, America's First News.

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14: From ABC News, I'm Brian Clark. Spanish authorities are preparing to process passengers who are on board the Dutch cruise ship hit by a hantavirus outbreak, which is blamed for 3 deaths. That ship will arrive Sunday in the Canary Islands. ABC's Maggie Rulli is there.
15: Spanish authorities have reiterated that no one on board that ship will be allowed anywhere near any residents here in the islands. They say the ship will arrive to an isolated, cordoned-off area. The passengers then will arrive here at the port in hazmat suits before getting on a bus that'll be under military guard and going to an isolated section of the airport, will then be sent to their home countries.
14: 7 people in 5 U.S. states who are on board the ship are being monitored. So far, they've shown no symptoms. Dr. Stephanie Widmer at St. John's Riverside Hospital in New York says hantavirus is very different from illnesses like COVID and measles that spread quickly.
16: Even though there is historical documentation of the Andes strain being able to spread from person to person, it is not very efficiently spread from person to person.
14: The Labor Department releases the April jobs report this hour, and economists expect that it will show 55,000 jobs added last month. It'll be watched closely to see the impact of the war in Iran as another consumer product gets

0: costs more expensive. Nintendo's raising the price of the Switch 2 by $50 in September, blaming various changes in market conditions. ABC's Elizabeth Schulze says other companies are warning about the impact of higher gas prices on the economy.
1: Whirlpool, which makes refrigerators and washing machines, warned that the war caused a, quote, recession-level decline in consumer confidence as customers put off those big-ticket purchases. McDonald's CEO is citing heightened anxiety from higher gas prices that is going to disproportionately impact low-income consumers.
0: And even though the U.S. and Iran traded fire on Thursday, President Trump says that the ceasefire remains in place. 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
0: Lawmakers in Tennessee approved a new congressional map for the state barely a week after the Supreme Court ruled that racial majority districts are unconstitutional. State Senator London Lamar, a Democrat, says,
4: "You cannot take a majority black city, fracture its voting power, and then tell us race has nothing to do with it."
0: Referring to Memphis, as the new map divides the 9th district, the only one held by a Democrat, into two, diluting the impact of majority black Memphis and Shelby County. Investigators in Central California have been searching a property related to the disappearance of Kristen Smart, who was last seen 30 years ago. A man seen that night has been convicted of her murder, and the property being searched belongs to his mother, says ABC's Trevor Ault.
5: Paul Flores was last seen with Kristen Smart at a party back in 1996.
6: If she's not alive anymore, what do you think happened?
7: I would say like someone who she hitchhiked with or something abducted her or something, you know.
5: His father was charged but acquitted of being an accessory to the murder. His mother was never charged.
0: The Los Angeles Police Department projects that it will cost $1.15 billion to secure the 2028 Summer Olympics in the city and says it only has enough staffing to cover about a third of the needs. Meanwhile, costs associated with this summer's World Cup are in the spotlight. A train ticket from New York City to games in New Jersey's no longer going to cost $150 thanks to corporate sponsors, but it's now going to cost $105. Brian Clark, ABC News.
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13: And a happy, fabulous Friday morning to all. It is Nick Papagni, the Ag Meter, along with Sir Josh. Josh, happy Friday morning. It's the weather's beautiful in California.
14: Happy Friday, Nick. How are you doing today?
13: I'm doing great. I'm excited. My orange juice is kicked in. I'm feeling Gigi today. I am ready for a great Friday. We're going to have our part two interview with one of the best political people we have in California who fights for California like he's still playing football at Fresno State, David Tongapaw. So I'm excited about that.
14: I'm excited about it, too. I almost think I like the second half of the interview better than the first half. So it's going to be a fantastic Friday.
13: We're going to get into farming, and here's the problem. Not with David. David, we love. I watched the back-to-back debates with California governors, and it was on back-to-back nights, so they're working hard. And I'm watching, I'm waiting for the ag part of it, the farming part of it. They didn't ask one question about farming, ag, water, fertilizer, labor, freight, nothing. But you know what they asked? If a movie star played you in a role, what would the movie star name be? California's broken, Josh. We are broken. We are down to the – we are below sea level, okay? We have to fix the state. And they're asking that, and not one question on farming? This is crazy.
14: Yeah, it is crazy, especially when you drive up the I-5 or – you know, look across California, you know, from coast to the mountain range, you know, we're so, you know, farm strong. So it should be brought up in these debates. But I don't know. That's the thing with debates that always drives me crazy is that they don't cover real issues most of the time. They cover whatever the hot button, issues are that the mainstream media has convinced you are the issues. You watch like a presidential debate and I'm like, shouldn't we be talking about like more geopolitical policy and, you know, how do you plan to like operate with our enemies like China or, you know, our allies? You know, how do you want to make better trade relationships, stuff like that? And you never really see that in these debates. You know, last go around, there was plenty of questions about the Ukraine war, but I don't think that was because of it was being a geopolitical issue. It was just because it was the hot button issue for CNN at the time.
13: Yeah, I think you're absolutely right. They talked about Hollywood. Why is movie productions moving out of state? The homeless, they talked about a little bit. The high-speed train, now the four on the left said, yes, let's keep it going. And Steve Hilton and Chad Bianco said, no, this needs to stop. And I think it's going to end up stopping soon. But they want to enforce it. The other one that blew me away, it's a 95-5 debate on this, is do boys play in girls' sports? I know it's a farm show, but again, this is what we're dealing with. We're not talking Republican Democrats anymore. We're so far completely opposite in this world that I think this is what's going on. I just think people are ill-informed anymore with the politics in California and the topics and how important everything is. I don't know where people are getting their news. I hope they listen to AgNet West. We're going to keep it real right here.
14: Yeah, I wish people could focus more on, you know, real issues, you know, things like affordability, regulations, farming, you know, and most people are like, well, you know, if you don't work in farming, you think that it doesn't matter, but it does because you're eating, three meals a day, maybe more, maybe less, but still every day you're eating. And that is because of farming. That's because of American agriculture. And it's so important. That's where I wish they would ask these guys the real questions. And I wish that the voters would worry about the real issues and not be distracted by something like whether or not men should play in women's sports. Like, that's a flashy, you know, issue that they're trying to get, you know, catch the right on or catch the left on to, you know, sway voters on something that's emotional for them. It's not something that's really going to impact, you know, that many lives compared to like, do we have, you know, food? Do we have water? Things like that. You know, is our house going to burn down because we can't control our forest fires? Like, those are the real issues we should be focusing on and not, you know, these weird social issues that really don't impact that much of the population anyways.
13: Well, we've had an early hot spring so far, and I think you're going to see forest fires in California. We have to figure out forest management. You just said it. It's so important for the summertime. So it can't burn all the way through. We have to figure that out. But again, I think California's at the crossroads right now, and these two debates really opened it up for me. But again, farming is a multi-billion dollar industry, and they're not talking about it. And I don't think a lot of people, even the people that are asking the questions on the debate stage, have any idea about farming in California. They don't know about the water issues. They have no clue, and that just worries me. We're going to talk with Edward Ring next week about the water issues and even oil and gas. We're going to go back to the experts, because this is what we're going to have to do, because you're not going to get it on the debate stage.
14: No, you're not, unfortunately.
13: Yeah, so I just think I was just shocked. As my wife and I are watching, I go, not one question on water. We're going to take a break. We're going to come back with part two of David Tongapah. Outstanding interview. Don't go anywhere. It's going to get really, really good on AgNet West, the Ag Meter, and Josh. We will be right back.
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13: Welcome back to your fabulous Friday morning. It is the Ag Meter and Josh. Coming up a little later, the GOAT himself, Todd Berchtold from Valent USA. We'll catch up with Todd. But right now, we are fortunate to have a guy in the assembly, David Tongapah. We're excited to have him. We're going to talk. Now we're going to get into some common sense. So I would say pull the truck over. We're going to talk water. Here we go. We're talking with David Tongapah because I got experts on here talking about dredging the Delta. What? You dredge the Delta, then everyone's happy. Farming, people living in California along with the fish. Well, no, that's not. We don't want to. We want all of it. So they don't want to share. They want it all.
21: Exactly. And that's why don't dredge the Delta, because then you move water too fast. There's too much water. Do not. It's. You do nothing, so therefore you have problems in perpetuity.
13: We just had Keely Cavillo from Potter Valley on, and that whole Potter Valley is a mess, but they're getting closer because someone wants to buy the dams up there, but the NGOs don't want to share. So I think that's going to be another battle.
21: There's going to be a lot of battles coming up in this state, and that's what we signed up for. I've told everybody, we signed up for suffering. They just do a good job at it up here.
13: David, what's more competitive, being a tight end at Fresno State or being an assemblyman for California? Because it looks like you're in the battlefields every day.
21: Well, I'll tell you this. It's definitely a contact sport, is politics, so it still feels like I'm playing football, just running in to everybody head first. But I will tell you this, beating Boise on the blue or winning on the blue up here, both will be fairly satisfying.
13: David Tuggenbaugh, tell everyone how important this is right now. The big governor this year race. What do we need to do to change and bring California back? Because it can be great again.
21: Well, George Orwell talked about how they will try to tell you to deny what your eyes see. And I think everybody in California sees what's going on, but they just don't know what to do about it. And this is where I'm asking them to get involved, find something that you're passionate about, whether it's at the local level, state level, and all the way up to the governor's level. You now have voter ID on the ballot to bring a normal safeguard into your election. And you can't just listen to the radio, say something's wrong, and not do something about it. You want to make sure that there is a difference in homelessness and homeless funding, get people elected that actually talk about it and have solutions and are solutions based. If you want to see normal safeguards in our elections, get involved in the voter ID. And if you want to see a different direction when it comes to how the state is operating, vote for a governor and a state legislature that reflects your values and do something different. Don't just talk about it, get involved.
13: We're talking with David Tuggenbaugh, the outstanding assemblyman here in the Central Valley. David, first of all, the billionaire tax in California, what's going to happen on this?
21: Well, the billionaire tax is more than likely going to qualify for the ballot. Last week, they submitted over 1.5 million signatures. They only need about $800,000. And this is where it really shouldn't be called the billionaire's tax. It should be called the asset tax, because this will go after people who have assets and that allow the government to tax unrealized gains. So if you're a farmer or a landowner, this is something that you should really worry about, because with a two-thirds majority, the state can change it from billionaires to millionaires to anybody who owns 1% of the assets. They can say 1% of asset owners, which means anybody who has about $13 million in assets. Or they can change it to 1% of income earners, which could mean anybody who makes over $700,000. So it's more than likely going to qualify for the ballot, which is why when people show up to vote yes on voter ID, they've got to get ready to vote no on this asset tax.
13: That's important. Tell your neighbors out there. David, what is that? What's that tax again? What's it called?
21: They're calling it the billionaire's tax, and that's what it's going to show up on there, is the billionaire's tax. But, you know, the word billionaire, they're just using as a Trojan horse to create a new tax structure.
13: So vote no on the billionaire tax.
21: Vote no on the billionaire tax.
13: The other one I want to ask you about is I call it the Nick Shirley bill. The corruption in California, it just blows me away that we want to stop the corruption, but they want to get a bill out. Tell me about that.
21: Yes. Well, this is a bill that actually limits, essentially, in my opinion, but not just in my opinion, in the actual language of the bill, public recording if a nonprofit or an organization that is deemed as one of these protected organizations under the Attorney General, that the journalists or any member of the public, which is actively videotaping, they could be subject to fines and penalties. And here's the thing that I think is most indicative of why this is such a bad bill, is we have proven that there are large scale amount of fraud happening both in Medi-Cal, in hospice, and in daycare centers, and in centers all over the entire state and United States, that the first bill that comes is actually additional penalties for potential journalists. But yet my colleagues in the majority haven't put any bills together to go after the fraudsters. There are no bills to go after fraudsters, but there are bills to go after journalists and people who are recording public entities that receive public dollars. That, I believe, is something that is very worrisome.
13: Isn't that amazing, though, Josh? Think about that. There's two things that blows me away. That billionaire tax will turn into, if you work at Jack in the Box, they're going to go after you. Eventually, they're just going to slowly figure out a way to tax everybody.
14: Yeah, I didn't realize that was going to include assets. That's kind of scary, because, you know, something like having a 1,000-acre farm, you could qualify for that pretty quick.
13: And then the Nick Shirley, the fraud is unbelievable. And if we don't make changes in California, the fraud is just going to continue. We're seeing it now in the SNAP program. Burke Rollins is coming out every day with the snap. How many people are literally dead and they're still getting it? We just wanted to make sure it's not going to people who don't need it. That's all. Give it to the people that need it. Those are the little things. And of course, the fraud in California, we haven't even hit the surface yet.
14: No, we haven't. And I think we're going to continue to find more. And I think a lot of people will be amazed at how bad it really is. And I don't think California will be the end of it. I think you're going to see other states starting to uncover more and more fraud.
13: And it's amazing, Josh, that other states, they have an audit. They narrow it down to the penny. It comes down to the penny what's been spent, but not in California. We'll take a break. Come back more with David Tunkelpaugh on the AgNet News Hour on your fabulous Friday morning. We will be right back.

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5: Welcome back, everyone, on your fabulous Friday morning. The Ag Meter and Josh, David Tongapo. We're talking about all the huge major issues going on in California, which trickles all the way down to farming and ag. Here we go. We're talking with David Tongapo, the outstanding assemblyman here in the Central Valley. David, I hear both sides that if we get the right governor in, we're going to audit everything. If we don't get the right governor in, it's just going to continue to go right down the road.
6: I think so as well. If you want to see a different California, you have to vote for a different California. Right now, California is getting everything it voted for, and that's why we're stuck with crazy. So if you want accountability and you want a government that actually functions properly, then we need to vote differently. There is a supermajority in Sacramento. The Democrats control 2/3 of the legislature. They also control every single statewide position. And look, people are fleeing California. There is nothing that proves more that a state is on the wrong track than people leaving this state. And as we've seen in multiple reports, LA County is the number one county for people moving out. That is something that we've really got to pay attention to. And again, California, for the second time in its history, has lost population.
5: Yeah, it's not good when you lead the country in U-Haul rentals. That's not good. But that last time we talked, David, was Prop 50 was a big deal. What's the latest with Prop 50?
6: Well, now with the new Supreme Court case that has actually rejected the use of race as a justification for how redistricting can be done, this is fundamentally going to change everything. As we know, in the state of California, my colleagues in charge can't stop talking about race, but that is now illegal if you use it as a justification. So there's a chance that not only Prop 50 maps on the congressional side are thrown out, but also every single local and state redistrict that used some type of race as their justification could also be thrown out. So there may be a chance that there's a full-scale redistricting. The only forewarning I have for people that may be on the conservative end is that with this change, red states could get more red and blue states could get bluer. So we've got to be careful and we've got to get involved if we actually want to see changes here. We've got to get the right people elected to make the laws that we see. And we also have to make sure that we're bringing our own accountability measures, just like voter ID, onto the ballot and passed if we want to see, again, changes in California.
5: We are so fortunate to have people like David Tongapaw representing California, our great farmers. David, if they want to be a part of David Tongapaw, because I think you're the future governor someday, I'm going to put it down. I will walk the neighborhoods for David Tongapaw. How do they get involved with David?
6: Well, Nick, I've already told you I wouldn't wish that upon my worst enemy. So we'll see on that part, because there's nothing more that I want than to get married, have a bunch of kids, teach at Fresno State, and go to a Fresno State football game. That's my dream. But if anybody wants to get involved while we're fighting now, it's always easy to find me. Tang IPA is the easy way to spell my last name. Most people can't say it, but they can drink it. And I do have a beer, so I'm supporting my farmers on that arena as well. But just look up that. They can find me on all my social medias. I'm the only one other than my brothers with that last name in this state. So we're pretty easy to find.
5: Well, I know you're an outstanding former tight end, the Clovis Rodeo. Could you see yourself in one of those big bulls for 8 seconds?
6: You know, the bull ride I've got right now is the state of California, and we're only half a second in, but I've got significantly more gray. So the 8 seconds on a bull, I don't know if I'm going to do that. I do know that there's a spot in Clovis that they will throw you on a bull, and you can try it. But I think I may refrain from doing that one.
5: I agree with David Tongapaw. There's no way I'm getting on a bull like that. Those are men right there. When I see that, those people are amazing. I want to be the clown, though. I'd love to be the clown out there.
6: Well, we've got a bunch of rodeo clowns up here in Sacramento, so you can join us up here if you want.
5: I love that. David, what does it look like the end of spring and summer coming up for California? What's the David Tongapaw meter look like?
6: Well, we're going to be really focused on the budget. I am the vice chair for the state budget, so that's going to be my priority, is to make sure that we figure this whole thing out, we find the money, and we really hyper-focus in on trying to be accountable for all of the people that just paid their taxes, that have been what they've told good stewards and good Americans by paying their taxes, where I've always thought the foundation of American principles was fighting against taxes, but that's all right. That is going to be our forte, is making sure that we're hyper-focused on that part and really pushing forward to get good people elected after this primary in June 2nd, recalibrate, figure where we're at, and then start focusing in on November.
5: California should really have a surplus at the end of the day. Instead, we have a big deficit because we don't know how to spend. There's so much money, so much fraud going in. David's right.
7: Yeah, probably from all those rodeo clowns in Sacramento he was talking about.
5: No, exactly right. It's easy to run a life when you have a free credit card. Just charge it. It doesn't work like that in the real world. We need to bring California back. It can happen. We just need the right leaders in government.
7: Yeah, unfortunately, that free credit card gets paid by our tax dollars. So that's the problem California's in.
5: 100%, and it all has to change, people. We have to be smart. Tell your neighbors, we got to wake people up. Let's take a break. We'll come back more right here on your fabulous Friday morning with the Ag Meter and Josh. We will be right back.
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5: Welcome back, everyone, on your fabulous Friday morning. Thanks for hanging out with the Ag Meter and Josh. We appreciate you making this part of your morning. We're going to get you ready for a great weekend. Next week, we're going to have Roger Isom on. He's the president of the Western Tree Nut Association and California Cotton Ginners. So we have a lot of fun with Roger. He's one of our great guys to have on. Let's go back with David Tegepaw.
14: David, before I let you go, I forgot to ask you, the most important thing, too, is water. Do you think? I know the allocations on the west side, they might get 20%, maybe more. Mm-hmm. Can we fix this water issue before you become governor someday?
6: You know, the big part that we're going to have to really work on is making sure we're modernizing and updating our water infrastructure. There is a way to fix water in the state of California. It is a man-made drought. We have more than enough water. We've got to change our mindset when we think about dams, reservoirs, and different conveyance. Our California conveyance system, what I talk to when I speak to some of these environmentalists, is that we're unnaturally pushing water out of the valley. We know that the Tulare Lake Basin used to be one of the largest lakes in the world. All of that water used to sit here. And I've also commissioned a study with the California State CSU Water to find out how much, on average, acre feet of water used to sit in the entire Central Valley before the conveyance system that we've built. Because we need to make sure and guarantee that we're trying to get towards that average. If we want to make sure that we're combating against subsidence, then put the water back in the area that it used to sit in. But the aqueducts and the canals that we've done are unnaturally pushing water out. And if anybody reads the Farmer's Almanac prior to the 1950s in the state and Central Valley Water Project, they would see that saltwater intrusion was very normal. But now we're using it as a justification to push water back out when really what we need, again, is to flood irrigate, hold water, in a lot of these Army Corps of Engineer basins, if we no longer have the snowpack because things are getting a little bit warmer and we're at the tail end of the Pleistocene Ice Age, then we need to look at dams and reservoirs as basically melted glaciers. This is how we keep water here. So it is a very natural system, and don't allow some of these wackadoodles to take hold of our message of what we can do and factor in both humans and the environment for how we prioritize for the future.
14: Well, people listening all throughout California right now, David Tegepaw, one of the best we have when it comes to the political people. He handles 8th Assembly District here in the, I would say the Central California. But David, you do such a great job. You're passionate for California. We need more people like you on the team. I can't say enough about you. I follow you on all of Instagrams and Twitter. How do they follow you again?
6: Like I said, easy way to find me, Tangi Pa. Tang IPA is the easy way to spell it. So if they just look up that, they'll find me. I've got more than enough of an internet footprint that if they can't find me, I don't think they're looking.
14: I love that. David, thank you so much for hanging out with the AgNet News team here. We appreciate everything you do. Keep up the great work. And hopefully we'll get you back right around June, right when the election's coming out, so we can really see what's happening. Because I think everyone in the United States is looking at this governor race because they know California, we're in a fishbowl right now, and everyone's watching.
6: We just got to try to not make the same mistake that New York did, or else, unfortunately, we're going to have to learn later than what we're dealing with right now.
14: Well, David, let me ask you another tough question. Do you think people are ready to make the change? Because I think after the Palisades fire, people starting waking up, California is a disaster. What do you think?
6: I think people are ready for a change, but it is up to both the minority party and the people running for office to give them a reason to change their mind. And we've got to be for something. And what I've always talked about, that the biggest issue for both the minority party is they've always been against, the party against. Nobody wants to be against something. It's not fun. It's not exciting. It's not engaging. But if you're for the future of California, if you're for a California that makes sure that it keeps your kids and your grandkids here, and if you're for passing on the next generation a California dream, then that's what people want to be a part of. And that's what we're working on. I believe that's what a lot of the individuals that are trying to get elected into office is that they want to be for the future of California. And so we've got to have that type of positive message. And then it's up to the California voters to say, okay, I will finally do something different because they've been given something to believe in.
14: Well said, David Tongapol. Thank you so much today. This has been outstanding. I always enjoy my chat with David Tongapol. Thank you.
6: Well, I appreciate you, Nick.
14: You got David Tongapol. He's the Assembly District 8. And you do keep up the great work, and we're going to get you back on again soon.
6: Let's do it.
14: All right.
5: It's just amazing to me, Sir Josh, that we are so much Twilight Zone versus common sense. We're not even close of agreeing here in California, or even, well, some in the United States, but why are we so divided? If you're a small family and you go to a park and the swing is broken, there's splinters everywhere, you don't get on the swing. You fix the swing. That's just what California is. We got a broken swing. People are still thinking about, well, the swing's fine to me. Why are we common sense versus Twilight Zone? Why is this such a big deal?
7: I don't really know. I think we've been driven by elitists in our major cities that, you know, have their best interests in mind, but not California's best interests in mind. I think you have a lot of radical environmentalists that think that they know what's best for the environment, even though they live in an apartment, which I think is crazy. To me, I'm like, you know, wouldn't you trust that farmer that's fifth generation and been managing 1,000 acres of land for 5 generations, and it's still growing, you know, great fruit, great nuts, great cattle, and has been, you know, for 5 generations. Like, they wouldn't be able to continue to increase their production levels if they weren't taking care of that land. To me, the guy that has been managing 1,000 acres and his grandfather and his grandfather's grandfather managed that 1,000 acres, he's got way more to talk to me about how we should manage our lands and how we should be good stewards of the land.
5: And I would say so many people in California have never been on a farm and have no idea what you just said. I always think if it doesn't hit you in the face, you're not going to change. If you just go through life, and I still think the most dangerous thing we have in our society is mainstream media, because they will just educate people the way they want. Even this two debates, they don't call people out on some of the answers about California. They just, well, you know, they just go on with the answer. They don't call them out. It just blows me away that it's just common sense versus Twilight Zone. Well, people listening, we are at the Twilight Zone stage of California. I don't know what else to say. If we don't change, we're going to see food leave California. The food that we eat are going to be coming in from other parts of the world. That can't happen, but it's going to happen if we get the wrong people in government.
7: Well, and we're going to see water leave. We're going to see businesses leave. We're going to see a desolate California if we don't make a change.
5: I think, people, you have to wake up your neighbors and say, this is time. This is now or never in California. We need to make a change now for everyone. Let's take a break. We're going to come back with the GOAT, From Valent USA, Todd Berkdahl. Don't go anywhere on your fabulous Friday morning with Nick and Josh. We'll be right back. We will be right back.
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17: 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Prizes are non-transferable, redeemable, or exchangeable. Cash will not be awarded in lieu of merchandise or service. One entry per person per contest. Employees of the AGM Radio Group reserve the right to disqualify contestants who do not adhere to the contest rules. All prizes must be picked up by winner within 2 weeks of when the prize is won during regular business hours, Monday through Friday, 8:30 a.m. to 5 p.m., excluding holidays, at 3620 Sacramento Street, Suite 204, San Luis Obispo, California. All decisions, regardless of the circumstances, are final by the employees of the AGM Radio Group.
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5: Welcome back on your Friday morning with the Ag Meter and Sir Josh. Got to catch up with the GOAT himself, Todd Berkdahl from Valent USA. And now it's getting warmer now. 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
14: 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We're talking with Todd Berkdahl, the field marketing development manager from Valent USA. And Todd, as California specialty crops production is in full swing, what makes Lepidoptera pest so challenging each season compared to other pests?
22: Well, they can move. They're mobile. So they move from one field to another. They'll move from natural areas where they will basically unhindered to cultivated agronomic crops. Lettuce, broccoli, cauliflower, you name it, strawberries, cutworms and strawberries. So they can be problematic in that respect. They're not like other pests. The Lepidoptera, the adults fly around, they copulate, and then they lay their eggs. Where do these things come from? And all of a sudden, you've got a full-blown raging infestation of worms, commonly referred to as worms. They're basically the larva of Lepidoptera and insects.
14: Let's talk vegetables, coastal and central valley. Vegetable growers are dealing with diamondback moths, army worms, and cabbage looper early in the season. What kind of damage do these pests cause, and how quickly can losses add up?
22: If left unchecked, all those pests that you mentioned can basically take the crop out. I mean, they damage the crop by eating the leaves. The larvae eat the leaves. They're very voracious. They're hungry. And you put them in a situation where they've got lots of food, and they go at it. And if they get on the plants when they're early, whether they're transplanted or direct seeded, they can actually take out stand if left untreated. The good news is there's several options for controlling them. Diamondback is tough. We've got Dipel, but the better tool for diamondback is Zentari. It's a different complex of Bacillus that Arswari that actually has really good activity on diamondback moth. For loopers and whatnot, Dipel is the standard go-to, a pound, pound and a half. And if you got a really heavy infestation, you might go 2 pounds, but usually a pound and a half is sufficient to control. And the same with the Zentari for the diamondback, pound of product. Again, coverage, they have to eat it. They basically ingest it, and then it causes their gut to be created with cry proteins, and those cry proteins are the toxic component that causes the fatality.
14: Looking at those beautiful California strawberries, what do strawberry growers have to be looking at?
22: Well, there's cloud worms out there. They usually in the spring are usually more prolific than they are in the fall, but not always. Depends on the year. This year, I think everything's a little bit early. Mild winter we had on the coast, coupled with the heat that we've had, kind of exasperates any arthropod insect, including Lepidopteran larvae. And so the cutworms, you need to get on those early. If they get up to like the fourth instar stage and you just start seeing them, it's probably too late. You got to get them like the 1 to 3 instar stage and to knock them out. Once they get to that final stage, they're going to molt and become adults. And then the cycle starts all over again. So it's really key to get them early in the life cycle. So again, scouting is really key. When in doubt, scout. Scout the fields. Get out there and check. You know, driving by in a pickup is not adequate. You got to walk and check it out.
14: As we move inland and north into California wine and table grape country, some of the best-looking vineyards in the world are right here in the Central Valley. What do wine and table grape growers have to be looking at, especially after the rains and it's getting warmer?
22: Well, you've got some pests coming out there and mealybugs. If there's a history of mealybugs in the field, yeah, I would definitely be on the lookout for mealybugs as they start to emerge. They probably already emerged. In the southern part of the San Joaquin Valley, definitely have emerged. Again, for mealybugs, you've got to basically see them to get the best effect. They're not out yet, and you spray it, basically wasting your shot. So you've got to be able to see them. And moving out is when the best time to treat for those with Senstar as a tool for controlling them. For other things that I think there's going to be more of a mite problem this year than it has in the past. I may be wrong, but given the temperature and the way things were in the wintertime, it's going to be a high mite pressure year. So again, getting on mites early, not waiting until they're webbing over the leaves on the vines and causing stifling and defoliation. Get them early when you first see one or two mites on a leaf. It's time to pull the trigger and knock those out. Seal's still very much a viable component to any IPM program. And using them early in the season, again, Zeal has an effect on the adults. Females sterilize the adults, so the eggs they lay are sterile. And then the nipple stages of the mites, they don't go to the next stage. So it's pretty effective as far as controlling mites at mostly all stages. They didn't kill the adults, but it definitely sterilizes the females, so they become impotent. Leafhoppers as well, probably going to be a fair amount of leafhoppers this year with early. I'd expect maybe several generations. So staying on leafhoppers. The Senstar, if you time it right, you can get a double whammy, twofer out of the deal, where you can knock out leafhoppers and my mealybug with the early season shot like that, as long as the mealybugs are present. So anyway, again, it requires scouting, making sure you know what's going on in the field.
14: What makes Dipel DF a good fit for early season vineyard IPM programs?
22: The Dipel is very specific. It only works on Lepidopteran larvae, so it's not going to disrupt an IPM program. It's actually a very good component of any IPM program because it's very specific. So any cutworms out there, any other Lepidopteran, we haven't had skeletonizer for years because the virus that was introduced. So they could pop back up, I guess. But any Lepidopteran larvae that feed on the foliage or actually feed, they can get inside the cluster and feed on the cluster as well, which causes damage down the road. Bunch rot and whatnot. And getting those early with Dipel, a pound of Dipel is really cheap insurance for controlling Lepidopteran larvae early in the season.
14: This is a part one of a two-part series talking early season leps. Stay tuned next week for part two with Todd Burkdahl. 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
14: 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If you have any questions, I'll throw it out to Sir Todd. And then, Josh, great job. Let's take a break. Come back more on the Agnet News Hour. Get you ready for the weekend on your Friday morning with the Ag Meter and Sir Josh. We will be right back.

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6: Welcome back on your fabulous Friday morning. Getting you ready for a tremendous weekend. You got the right station. We appreciate you hanging around with the Ag Meter and Sir Josh. Josh, a lot to talk about today. The debates. David Tongapah on his game with so many things going on in California. What hits you most with David talking?
7: Talking about what I really appreciated him pointing out, you know, this country was founded because we fought the British over a tax on a breakfast drink, you know, tea. And, you know, here we are, 250 years later almost now, and we're sitting there voting on things like adding taxes, which is insane.
6: I think if you're a California taxpayer and you're driving down the road and honk the horn because you're one of them, we appreciate you being part of California. You have to really stand up now. This is the time to stand up for your house. Your house is California. We cannot afford to just let these fraud just go away and trickle into our system, because someone needs to do time on this. I've been so mad listening to these last two debates, and it's not a big concern on some of these people running for governor. They're not calling anybody out. Just tells me that they're part of the problem, and we have to do something about it, Josh. We have to get back to auditing California.
7: Yeah, we do. We need to figure out where our taxpayer dollars are going and, you know, make sure it's going to the right places, because right now it's not. And I think we're going to continue to uncover more fraud and see that our hard-earned dollars have been getting wasted by people in Sacramento.
6: Our farmers and ag are paying more and more, especially with regulations. Every day, more regulations come in, and not one question on these debates about regulations in California. And first of all, California does the greatest job. We grow the greatest food, commodities, fruit, vegetables, second to none in the entire world, because we have so much regulation, but we're not getting paid for it. We have to go back to ground zero. And I think just look at whoever you're looking at, governor, who you think might be, just look at their plan. What do they have for California? What can they do? Cost of living is out of control. Unemployment out of control. We got a high-speed train to nowhere. Will that happen? The homeless is out of control. Gas and fuel is out of control in California. Now, that'll come back the rest of the United States, but I don't know if it will in California if we don't change our ways. Josh, I don't even know what to say, but I think David Tongapah hit so many great spots, and he loves coming on our show.
7: What was your favorite topic he hit on?
6: I just think the regulation of the water, we have common sense way of

0: in drugs in LA. Something has to give in California. Every city in California is broken. And I just don't know what else to say, but you have to go. Now, listen, everyone listening right now is, I think they're all, they understand California's broken. You get it. I get it. Josh gets it. We all get it. You got to go tell your neighbors. You got to go tell people who don't know about farming what's going on in there. And this is what we everybody we talk about. We have to spread it, spread the word out there. And thanks to Agnet West's show, we're spreading the word.
1: Yeah, absolutely. And speaking of that drug bust, I thought that was another great example of the federal government stepping in and helping to clean up California. How much more of that could they be doing if we would just cooperate with them? But that was, you know, federal agencies working with local agencies to get millions of dollars worth of fentanyl out of Los Angeles. I hope they continue to do it. And I think we would just see it tenfold if we could have a good relationship with the federal government.
0: Well, Monday morning, we're going to have Roger Isom on our show. But you're right, Josh. They found so much fentanyl. And if you're a young parent with kids, you got to be scared of this fentanyl thing going on. It's just a crazy place we live. We have to stop it. They did a great job with the big drug bust. We'll keep an eye on that too, because it is part of farming as well. Roger Isom, he's the president of the Western Tree Nut Association. We'll talk with Roger. That'll be a two-part as well, because we talk about so many things in farming. And yes, the governorship, he'll talk about that, is so big on Monday morning. And we'll get you ready for next week with so many great interviews. All our great interviews, you can go to agnetwest.com and get them all. They're all on there. Have a great weekend, everyone. We'll see you back on Monday. Ag Meter Josh, see you on Monday.
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1: From ABC News, I'm Brian Clark. Better than expected numbers in the April jobs report. The private sector added 115,000 jobs last month, roughly doubling expectations. The unemployment rate unchanged at 4.3%. The numbers not impacted by higher gas prices and the war in Iran, even as the ceasefire appears to be threatened. ABC's Rachel Scott has the latest from the White House.
2: As the U.S. and Iran exchange fire in the Strait of Hormuz, President Trump insists the fragile ceasefire between the two countries still holds.
3: After these strikes, is the ceasefire with Iran still on?
4: Yeah, it is. They trifled with us today. We blew them away. They trifled. I call that a trifle.
2: The administration says that Iran fired unprovoked on three American Navy destroyers in the Strait, the U.S. swiftly hitting back.
1: Secretary of State Marco Rubio said the U.S. expects the latest Iranian response to its proposal today, as the Washington Post reports that a CIA analysis shows Iran can outlast the blockade for at least 3 to 4 more months before suffering severe consequences. ABC News has not independently verified that data. The Pentagon's released new files on UFOs, saying the public can draw its own conclusions about the information. A Dutch cruise ship set to dock at the Canary Islands Sunday. That is the ship experiencing a hantavirus outbreak, blamed for 6 confirmed cases and 3 deaths, says ABC's Victor Okendo.
5: Teams of scientists and physicians have been activated as they race to stop the spread of the virus. U.S. health officials now monitoring at least 7 Americans in 5 states, including Arizona, California, Virginia, Texas, and Georgia, for possible infections, though none have shown symptoms.
1: Tech company Instructure says

0: It's figured out how its Canvas platform, used by thousands of colleges across the country, was hacked. Hackers say they have personal information belonging to millions of students and professors. You're listening to ABC News.
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0: Lawmakers in Tennessee passed a new congressional map that gives Republicans a strong chance of sweeping all 9 congressional districts in the state. Now South Carolina wants to follow in Tennessee's lead. This is after the Supreme Court's decision to prohibit race in drawing congressional districts. South Carolina Lieutenant Governor Pamela Yvette says,
5: "It's about doing the right thing. South Carolina is a ruby red state. I believe that any way we draw the maps, that will show through."
0: 3 hikers were killed after an explosive eruption of a volcano on a remote island in Indonesia. Authorities say the hikers knew that it was prohibited to go on that mountain because of a high alert status, but went anyway. City officials in Los Angeles are out with a price tag on what it's going to cost to keep the Olympics just over 2 years from now safe.
6: A new city memo says the LAPD projects securing the Olympics will come with a price tag of $1.15 billion and that the LAPD only has enough staffing to cover about a third of the needs during the Olympics. LA will have to heavily rely on outside law enforcement agencies to come in and help. While it's a huge cost figure, state and federal funds could fully or significantly cover the $1.15 billion, and the state of California may pick up the obligation and cost of bringing in outside law enforcement for the Olympics. Alex Stone, ABC News, Los Angeles.
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0: 606. It's Friday morning, May the 8th, as we head into a Mother's Day weekend. Lots going on to celebrate with moms today. We'll talk about that this morning. Find out a little bit more about what some of the Mother's Day traditions are, where the holiday came from, and a couple other things. We're going to throw a happy hour your way at the end of the show today. We've got a conversation with Emily Tobin from Designs by Tobin. Endless Designs by Tobin. We've got Robin Coleman checking in from Wood Humane Society. Sandra Cavanaugh is going to be stopping by or calling in for a visit this morning. So we have just a lot planned for you here on First Look today. Let's start it off with our local news, traffic, and weather with Ben Hayes.
1: Good morning with your Central Coast headlines. I'm Ben Hayes. The San Luis Obispo Sheriff's Office has scheduled a press conference for 9 a.m. today to provide an update on the Kristen Smart case. For the past 2 days, the home of Susan Flores has been searched in Arroyo Grande. She is the mother of Paul Flores, convicted of killing Smart, a Cal Poly student. More with ABC's Sophie Flay.
2: Mr. Flores, you have been a cancer to society.
3: Authorities serving a new search warrant at a home tied to Paul Flores. The man recently convicted of killing college student Kristen Smart nearly 3 decades ago. Investigators in San Luis Obispo County say the new search is part of an effort to finally find Kristen's remains.
4: Kristen has been a missing person for longer than she was alive.
3: The break in this case was fueled in part by Your Own Backyard podcast, which uncovered new witnesses and reignited public attention, which eventually led to Flores' arrest and murder conviction in 2022.
1: KSBY reports dozens of uniformed officers, elected officials, and family members gathered yesterday morning at Mission Plaza in San Luis Obispo to honor peace officers who died in the line of duty in the past year. The peace officers' memorial event included a formal color guard, a three-gun volley and taps, followed by Amazing Grace. And the local memorial in San Luis Obispo happened just days before the 5-year anniversary of the death of San Luis Obispo Police Department Detective Luca Benedetti, who was killed in the line of duty in May of 2021. His family was in attendance at the event. Assemblymember Don Addis will host a mental health forum in San Luis Obispo today, bringing together local leaders, behavioral health professionals, and community advocates to address hard-to-treat mental illness. The moderated conversation will explore current behavioral health investments, identify gaps in care, and more. The forum, which will be available on YouTube, is from 10 to 11:30 a.m. With your Central Coast headlines, I'm Ben Hayes.
0: Ben, thank you very much, and good morning. It is 6:09 here on First Look.
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0: And when it comes time for traffic, we head over to the Caltrans Traffic Management Center, and that's where CHP Officer Rich Souza is standing by with our first traffic report of the day. Good morning, Rich. How's it looking out there?
6: Hey, good morning, Andy. Thank you. We're off to a really good start. Highway 101 is clear. No collisions or heavy delays at the moment. I'm showing an overnight Caltrans crew still working from last night, northbound 101 near Los Barrios, but I'm guessing they're wrapping things up. You might not even see them. So just a heads up, northbound 101 near Los Barrios in the Five Cities area. Traffic really looks wide open. Other than that, your drive looks great. Please be safe out there. Thanks, Andy.
0: You betcha. We'll talk to you again in about a half hour from right now, 6:10, that weather forecast. Today, still calling for pretty nice-looking weather. We do have in the South County some fog and low clouds early in the morning, partly cloudy, then burning off to mostly sunny skies. Highs today near 73 for San Luis and the inland valleys. As you head to the beaches, we're going to be about 68, so a little cooler than this time of year normally. Going to be warm in the North County, partly cloudy today, burning off to mostly sunny skies later. Highs today near 90. In fact, that 90 is going to be with us in the North County over the next 3 days. Sunny all the way through Sunday and into Monday as well. High temperatures, current temperatures here on the Central Coast. It looks like in San Luis Obispo this hour, we have got 53 degrees. Let me get up all these current temps here. 50 in Paso. 50 in Atascadero. Templeton is at 50, 51 in Santa Margarita. It's also 53 for Morro Bay, Cayucas, Los Osos, Avila Beach, Arroyo Grande, and Pismo Beach. 54 in Grover Beach and Napomo. 52 in Santa Maria and 50 in Orchid.
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17: 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Cash will not be awarded in lieu of merchandise or service. One entry per person per contest. 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All prizes must be picked up by winner within 2 weeks of when the prize is won during regular business hours, Monday through Friday, 8:30 a.m. to 5 p.m., excluding holidays, at 3620 Sacramento Street, Suite 204, San Luis Obispo, California. All decisions, regardless of the circumstances, are final by the employees of the AGM Radio Group.
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0: And once again, good morning and welcome to First Look. It's Friday morning, May the 8th. Our Frederick Law text line is wide open this morning. It is the KVEC Frederick Law text line. If you've got something you would like to talk about or you know, something that's going on that you think we should be talking about, all you have to do is text it in. You got questions about some of the things you hear? 805-543-8830. And the text line is open. I just love getting good morning texts, too. I'm just looking at the text from last night. Must have had some fun things going on with Hometown Radio with Dave Congleton yesterday, because there was got a lot of texts in yesterday. Ooh-wee. So I'll tell you what, if you'd like to text in this morning, like I said, that Frederick Law text line wide open, 805-543-8830. Would also love to encourage you to take our poll of the day. Yesterday we asked the question, when's the last time you went to Disneyland after I spent the last 3 days there? Have you been there within a year, 1 to 5 years, 5 to 10, or more than 10 years? 71% of you haven't been to Disneyland in more than 10 years. You should take some time and go, even if it's just a people watch. 5 to 10 years was second place with 14, followed by within a year for 10%, and 4% with 1 to 5 years. So that's the way it's going. With most of you not having been there in more than 10 years, you can still take that poll for about 45 minutes till the new poll was going to pop up this morning at 7 o'clock. It is 6:16, and it's time for a little shop talk here this morning. Step into

0: where we take a look at some local businesses. Some you may not have heard of, some you may have, but just haven't had a chance to find out a little bit more about what they do. And we give them a little segment on the air. It's called Shop Talk. Well, on Shop Talk this morning, we are going to have a conversation with Emily Tobin. Emily is the owner of Endless Designs by Tobin, which is an incredible pottery studio, and she sells just this beautiful pottery. We're going to talk more about that, and also Prince Charming, which is a business I know quite a bit about because I've got granddaughter's handprints hanging all over my house. Good morning, Emily. How are you today?
1: Morning. I'm doing good.
0: So, first of all, let's talk a little bit about Endless Designs by Tobin. When did you start? When did you start doing? Is just doing pottery the right way to put that?
1: Yeah, or what's ceramics, pottery. I interchange all of them.
0: Okay. Okay. So when did you start doing that?
1: Yeah, I took two classes in high school and college, and it. So I started doing it on my own at a studio in Waco, Texas, at Baylor.
0: Uh-huh.
1: And then started selling online in college and came home and started doing it full time.
0: Now, you were in college, though. You were on gymnastics scholarship, correct?
1: Acrobatics and tumbling.
0: Acrobatics,
1: yes.
0: And tumbling. Okay. I was close.
1: Yes.
0: But, and so that had to be pretty heavy workout. Was the,
1: yes,
0: the pottery side or the ceramic side of the thing? Was that kind of just a nice relaxing thing that you would do?
1: Yeah. My senior year, I kind of loaded all my classes during the beginning of college. And then my senior year, I had a lot of time off. So on Tuesdays, when we didn't have practice, I would go to the studio and just be in there all day.
0: Yeah, and I'll bet you had a good time with
1: yes.
0: it as well. Again,
1: yes.
0: If I'll tell you right up front, endlessdesignsbytobin.com is where you want to go. When did you start feeling like you had a, I don't even know what to call it, a style? Because you have a very unique style. Was that something you did by choice, or did it just come out?
1: I feel like I've always gravitated towards the ocean. I took art classes in high school and was always doing them of the ocean. I've always been very crafty too. So I had an earring business when I was about 8.
0: Oh.
1: And I was making jewelry. And then I did graphic design, regular art classes, and then ceramics really stuck when I took those in high school and just missed it. That was why I loved going to high school classes, because, I got to do my ceramics.
0: Now, I know the mugs are one of your highlights, correct?
1: Yes. Yeah.
0: So I know we have 4 or 5 of them around our house,
1: mm-hmm.
0: and you have all kinds of jellyfish and turtles and octopi and all kinds of things
1: mm-hmm.
0: on them, don't you?
1: Yes. Yeah.
0: Now, how does a marine mammal figure out whether it makes it on a mug or not? Do you have favorites?
1: Yeah, I'm my favorite is octopus, just because they're super smart and interesting, and I just think they're really cool creatures. And then probably turtles. It's just kind of my favorite. And yeah, I have dolphins, whales.
0: Oh, I haven't seen the dolphins yet. Oh,
1: yeah.
0: Okay. More mugs on the way then.
1: Yeah, so I got pretty much all ocean animals. I try to stay away from sharks, though. I find them kind of scary.
0: Okay, well, me too. Now, when you're making a mug like this, I know you do a lot of wheel work.
1: Yes.
0: Is a mug made on the wheel? So is that something you're making a mug and you get it done and then you add the handle and then the designs on it?
1: Yeah, so it's a whole process. I'll have like a throwing day where I throw like 50 pieces. And the next day, you have to let them dry a little bit, and then that's when you trim them and add all the details, and that's when I add like the animals to them, and then they dry for 2 weeks, get fired, glazed, and fired again.
0: So how long start to finish for each bowl or mug that you decide you want to make?
1: About 2 to 4 weeks.
0: About 2 to 4 weeks.
1: Yeah.
0: Now, part of the business is called Prince Charming, and this is, well, like I said, one I'm very familiar with. This is actually taking a piece of clay and pushing a handprint down in it,
1: mm-hmm.
0: And then going through the same process so that you have, for example, I've got these hanging on my wall at home,
1: mm-hmm.
0: and you get handprints for kids, adult. I didn't realize you're doing adults too.
1: Yes, yeah. People like to celebrate like their wedding day with their husband and do like an adult print. But mostly, I do little newborns, and so I usually like 3 weeks is like the top age to do it,
0: mm-hmm.
1: Just because they grow up so fast. Yeah, and then it's just a great piece to have on your wall and as a memory of the kid.
0: Do you? I know my wife took ours and had you know, handprint from 1 year old, and then on a little ribbon below it was 2 years old, and below that was three. Do you find families keep coming back on a regular basis?
1: Yes.
0: As the kids grow.
1: Yes, I do have some repeat customers that make sure to come back every 6 months or.
0: Oh wow!
1: Yeah.
0: Now, if people want to do that, do they come to your studio? Do you sell these in a storefront someplace? Are you going out to the schools? All of the above.
1: Yeah, so either it's by appointment at my home studio in Templeton, or I also do preschool workshops just around like Paso, Atascadero, San Luis Obispo.
0: Okay, so if somebody's listening, say for example, and they've got a young one who's in pre-K at Santa Margarita Elementary School, and they'd like you to come out and do the whole school, they can reach out to you and see if that's a possibility?
1: Yep, just send me an email through my website and maybe we could set up a workshop.
0: Okay. So it sounds like it's lots of fun. Now you do, let's go through your inventory just a little bit. I know I'm very familiar with the mugs and the sponge holders are amazing.
1: Yes.
0: We have two or three of them around the house and one here at the radio station. I see bowls online. What else do you do that you'd like to sell?
1: Yeah, lots of kitchenware. So the garlic mincers are a top hit because they're garlic mincers and a spoon rest. So it's two in one.
0: Okay.
1: And then I do like ramen bowls and, what else?
0: What's this big thing that looks like a vase on it, or it looks like a donut on its side? Is that a vase?
1: Yeah. So I do a lot of decorative pieces and those are actually my favorite because they're bigger. So I can like put more detail on them and, spend more time on them. And yeah, so I do donut vases, which are just kind of decorative, and then just regular vases that you can put flowers in them and stuff like that.
0: Did I hear you've been doing some custom work as well, where people may have a specific area they want to fill in their home and they'll come in and you'll do a big vase or a pitcher or something to go in that specific spot?
1: Yeah, so I had a customer who had me come over to their house and I checked out their table and made a piece that would be big enough to fit and fit the whole vibe that they wanted, and that was a really cool experience.
0: That's got to be pretty cool. Yeah. Now, you mentioned weddings. You were talking about, you know, husbands and wives want to do their handprints. Mm-hmm. Is that something they're going to do ahead of time and then have that piece on display at their wedding? Mm-hmm. Or is that something you would go to the wedding and say, okay, now you're married, ta-da, let's do this?
1: Either one, whatever they'd want to do, yeah.
0: And and then I also noticed that I saw, are they, I hope I use the right words, and I should know more than anybody, is it a favor, a wedding favor that you leave at everybody's table?
1: Yes, so I've done planters, or I could do trinket bowls or mini bud vases for each of the guests there, and I could put like the initials on.
0: Right, and the date all the important stuff. That's like, that could be like 100 or 150 of those. You can do that many for a wedding?
1: Yeah, little things like that are pretty quick. I've gotten pretty good at throwing all of those, and it's just trimming. So it's actually just a two-day process to make them, and then drying and glazing is another couple days.
0: You light up when you're talking about this here. People can't see the smile. I hope they can hear it. Does it feel good being able to make a living doing something like that that you love?
1: Yes, definitely.
0: I'll bet it does. Anything that I haven't asked you yet that you want to make sure people know about Endless Designs by Tobin?
1: I also do the classes.
0: That's right. We talked about that a little bit off air. So you teach, I keep wanting to say you teach pottery, but that's not, the pottery is what you wind up with. But you teach people how to do this.
1: Yes. Yeah. So I have wheel throwing classes. I can do classes like from 2 to 10 people or even just individual classes. I have two wheels. So if you have a bigger party, you take turns, but it's fun to watch other people try at it too. So, and then I also do hand building, which is just, getting into pottery by making a little pinch pot or a mug or something where you don't have to go on the wheel.
0: Right. Not the wheel. So the wheel's pretty hard to do, isn't it?
1: Yes. It's very challenging when you're first starting, because it's difficult to center the clay, but once you have it down, it's like riding a bike.
0: Right. So. Have you ever watched Ghost?
1: I have,
0: okay,
1: yes.
0: Okay, I just wondered, because that's when people think of a pottery wheel.
1: Yes.
0: I think Ghost is one of the first. Patrick Swayze and Demi Moore, that's what pops into their mind, and they see that, and it was a pretty incredible pottery scene.
1: Yes.
0: All right. If people want to get a hold of you, where do they find you? I know we've already talked about Endless Designs by Tobin.com. How about the Prince Charming? Is that the same?
1: Yep. Or Prince Charming by Tobin.com. You can also look up that, and there's a contact page where you can send me an email with anything you're interested.
0: If they just want to see the stuff, I know they can go to the website. Do you do all the IG and the FB and the X and everything else?
1: Yeah, both of those are just Endless Designs by Tobin.
0: Endless Designs by Tobin. So look for that up there. Maybe take a class. Maybe order something for your family. They make excellent, I know it's a little early to be talking about holiday gifts, but you do want to start a little ways out. When is the time, say somebody wanted to give a handprint of a child for a Christmas gift, when do they want to start ordering those?
1: Usually latest is October.
0: October. Mm-hmm. Or any time between now and then.
1: Yep. Yeah.
0: How about Christmas tree ornaments?
1: Same.
0: Same thing?
1: Yeah.
0: So you could do, I know we have one Christmas tree ornament that hangs on our tree that was a paw print.
1: Yes.
0: That came from one of our puppy dogs. Now, there's a whole other question. Do you delve into that realm as well?
1: I do dogs, yes.
0: You do?
1: Dogs and cats, yes.
0: Okay, so if you want a paw print, that would also be a good reason to contact Emily. Now, I know Michelle and I got our latest mugs at Cambria Christmas Market. Did that go pretty well for you?
1: Yes, that's one of my biggest markets of the year. I kind of like work all year to build up have enough inventory for the Cambria Christmas Market. But throughout that, I'm doing about 2 markets a month.
0: Yeah, I was going to say, I'm looking at your markets page, Art in the Park in Shell Beach, the Santa Barbara Marina, the Good Old Day Street Festival, Morro Bay's Art in the Park, Pismo Beach, Shell Beach, Morro Bay. You've got festival after festival.
1: Yes.
0: And then you've got one you're going to start doing on a regular basis, right? Tell me about that.
1: Yeah, the Pismo Beach Farmers Market is right on the pier, and it happens every Wednesday from 4 to 7.
0: And you're going to be down there, so people who want to come by, and I'll bet on the beach selling some beach art like that is incredible, too.
1: Yes, that's a very perfect spot for me.
0: Well, I appreciate your coming in. I hope you have all the success in the world, and that everybody else gets to experience the smile you've got when you're talking about your passion. And again, Endless Designs by Tobin. We've been talking with Emily Tobin this morning, and this has been another Shop Talk. Emily, good luck, and we'll talk to you again soon, okay?
1: Thank you.
0: Love hearing about the businesses on the Central Coast and some of the things that they are doing. And Emily Tobin, wish her all continued success with her business as well. If your business would like to do a shop talk, all you've got to do is send me an email. Send it to Andy at 920kbec.com, and we can get all the steps in order. And you could be joining us very soon on a shop talk. Well, still to come this morning, we are going to be checking in with, you ready for this? I got pretty excited when they offered me this one. It was one of our short 5-minute interviews. Susan Lucci from All My Children is going to be joining us here in just a little bit, telling us about some of the things that are going on with a new memoir she wrote. Robin Coleman from Wood Humane Society going to be calling in at about 7:15 this morning. Got a happy hour to finish off the show. Sandra Cavanaugh is going to be joining us a little bit later on as well. Got a lot planned for your Friday. You know, it seems like a short week, doesn't it? Well, it does for me because I was gone the first 3 days. We'll also introduce you to a new poll of the day coming up in the next half hour or so, one that'll land you through the weekend. It is 6:30. Thanks for being a part of the show today. It's News Talk 920, FM 96.5, KVEC.
2: ABC News, I'm Brian Clark. The Pentagon is releasing files related to UFOs, posting 162 on a new website, saying the public can make up their own minds about the information. Sources say the CDC's classified the hantavirus outbreak with a level 3 emergency response, its lowest level. The Dutch cruise ship traced to the outbreak is set to dock this weekend in the Canary Islands, and passengers from there will be sent back to their home countries. ABC's Victor Oquendo says some Americans have already already disembarked.
3: U.S. health officials now monitoring at least 7 Americans in 5 states, including Arizona, California, Virginia, Texas, and Georgia, for possible infections, though none have shown symptoms.
2: The April jobs report, almost twice as good as expected. The private sector added 115,000 jobs last month. Secretary of State Marco Rubio told reporters the U.S. expects to hear back from Iran today with its latest response to proposals to end the war. This is ABC News.
0: Thank you very much, Mike. 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
0: And once again, good morning and welcome to First Look. As I mentioned, coming up in just a little bit, Susan Lucci going to be on Zoom with us to talk a little bit about her new memoir that is coming out. Cannot wait for a chance to talk to her. And other folks that are going to be joining us before the show is done as well, including Robin Coleman. And we're going to be checking in with Sandra Cavanaugh a little bit later on today. Got some spontaneous brilliance that will make your life just a little bit better. 6:35, good morning. Here's Ben Hayes with our headlines today.
7: Good morning with your Central Coast headlines. I'm Ben Hayes. California education leaders are urging the governor and lawmakers not to delay billions in school funding. School district leaders want the governor to provide the full amount of education funding promised by Proposition 98. They say holding back the funds would lead to cuts in services, staff, and programs that students rely on. Proposition 98 requires about 40% of the state budget go to schools, but the governor's proposed delaying nearly $6 billion due to budget concerns. Lawmakers are reminding people the state has launched the California Privacy Protection Agency, CalPrivacy. State Senator Josh Becker says that brokers are not just selling your information. information to legitimate companies.
8: But also scammers can buy this information. Stalkers can buy this information. ICE can buy this information.
7: CalPrivacy is a free tool that lets Californians delete their personal information from data brokers all at once. Reporter Tammy Trujillo says in California, Yosemite National Park is seeing its biggest crowds in more than a decade.
9: That's according to data from the National Park System. Critics blame the Trump administration for getting rid of the reservation system that was previously in place, which over the past few years has helped control the number of visitors in the park at one time. Yosemite was already the most visited national park in California. The LA Times reports that last weekend, the wait time to drive in through the park entrance was about 1.5 hours. Social media posts also showed a traffic jam of hikers near the summit of Half Dome. I'm Tammy Trujillo.
7: Magic fills the air Saturday at the San Luis Obispo Botanical Gardens 4th Annual Fairy Festival, featuring crafts, storytelling, face painting, and music. Fairy attire is encouraged. The entry is free, but there's a $5 fee to enter El Chorro Regional Park, or you can take the free shuttle from Cuesta College. You're up to date with local and state news with your Central Coast headlines. I'm Ben Hayes.
0: Ben, thank you very much, and good morning. 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
0: Well, to check traffic, we're going to head over to the Caltrans Traffic Management Center, and that's where CHP Officer Rich Souza is standing by. Good morning, Rich. How's it looking out there today?
11: Hey, good morning, Andy. Thank you. Overall, everything looks really good. Highway 101 is clear. Traffic appears to be moving at the speed limit. Down in Guadalupe, I can see a small pocket of slower traffic on Highway 1. It's going to be the northbound lane just north of 11th Street. I believe they have a little bit of construction in the area. Otherwise, we're all clear. Santa Maria, Napomo, the five cities and North County areas are all moving well. So thanks for being safe out there. Thank you, Andy.
0: You bet. We'll check in with you again in about a half hour from right now. That weather forecast today still calling for, says partly cloudy throughout the day, but that's what they said yesterday. Burned off pretty quick, and I have a feeling it's going to be doing something similar today. High temperatures are going to be sitting somewhere near 73 if you're in San Luis and the Inland Valleys, 68 for the Beachel areas of the Central Coast, 90 in the North County today. Again, mostly sunny skies north of the grade. Our current temps include Santa Maria and Orchid at 52, 53 in Napomo, Grover Beach at 53, 52 for Pismo, Arroyo Grande and Avila, 54 in Los Osos, Morro Bay and Cayucas, 52 for Santa Margarita, 50s in Templeton, Atascadero and Paso, and 54 here in SLO.
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18: From ABC News, Wall Street Now. The Justice Department investigating suspicious oil trades made just before major announcements by President Trump. Sources tell ABC News the DOJ is looking into at least four trades, which made a total of $2.6 billion betting on price swings in the global oil markets. Some of those bets placed minutes before President Trump's major announcements about the war, the massive payouts raising concerns about insider trading. Whirlpool shares plunging as the appliance manufacturer cut its financial forecast in half and announced it will be suspending dividends it's been paying since 1950. The company planning to raise prices to get back to profitability following the lead of Maytag and KitchenAid, which increased prices by 10% last month, and now say they'll boost prices by another 4% in July. Looking ahead, this morning's April jobs report is expected to show growth of just 55,000 jobs, but that would be enough to keep unemployment at a comparatively low 4.3%. Dave Packer, ABC News.
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0: Good morning. Let's take a look at what's going on in sports. Now, I'll warn you, first sportscast of the day. I'm still putting everything together, so it may be a little scattered here today. NBA scores last night. The Lakers lose a second game in their series with the Oklahoma Thunder. Now, keep in mind, a lot of people said Oklahoma Thunder was voted as most likely to win the NBA championship this year, but the Thunder got by the Lakers 125-107 last night. Oklahoma City leads that series 2-0. The Pistons got by the Cavaliers 107-97 last night, and Detroit leading that series 2-0 as well. And it looks like tonight or today at 4 p.m., the 76ers are going to be hosting the Knicks in Philadelphia, and the Minnesota Timberwolves have got the Spurs coming to town for Game 3 there. Right now, the Knicks and the 76ers are tied, the Knicks are ahead 2-0 in that series, and the Spurs and Timberwolves are tied. That one is series is tied at 1-1 as we work our way to the NBA championships here. In baseball last night, I think we only had a couple of games for our California teams. Let me see if I can round those up here. The A's pounded the Phillies. Man, the Phillies have not been having a good year this year. I watched the Cubs beat them for so many games, and they're just not doing well. The A's beat them 12-1 last night. And the Padres got beat by the Cardinals. Shirley's going to be doing a little happy dance when she comes in today. Padres lose that one 2-1 from the Cardinals. Let's see, who have we got playing today? The Angels are traveling to Toronto to take on the Blue Jays. A's in Baltimore, they're going to be playing the Orioles. And who else have we got playing here? I'm scrolling down through here. The Padres are hosting the Cardinals again. Dodgers have got the Braves coming to town, and the Giants are going to be playing just to the north of us. They've got a home game with the Pirates a little bit later on today. I'm not sure where we are. I kind of got lost on the NHL playoffs. We didn't have any game there. We had one game last night. The Hurricanes skate to a win over the Flyers 4-1. They lead that series 3-0 right now. Today we've got game number 2 between the Sabres and the Canadiens, and game number 3 for the Golden Knights and the Ducks. That takes place today as well, and that series is tied at 1-1. The Canadiens leading the or Buffalo, I guess that's the Sabres. Sabres are leading their series 1-0 right now. Game 2 coming up there. I think that's everything going on in sports here this morning. New poll of the day will be coming up. I haven't put it together yet, so I may need a little bit of time to think about it here. Well, when Susan Lucci and All My Children were introduced to the world in 1970, American television changed forever. She's got a new memoir out. It's a very private one for this actress, wife, mother, and daughter, also a grandmother, a sister, a friend, and she's an entrepreneur. She pulls back the curtain to reveal her story, and ladies and gentlemen, the first time I've got to talk to her over the years, Susan Lucci joins us on the show. Good morning, Susan. How are you? Welcome to the show.
19: I'm good, thank you. How are you?
0: Good. I'm so happy you took some time to Zoom with us this morning. I really appreciate that. So what prompted you to write the memoir right now?
19: Well, my first memoir was called All My Life, and I realized that in the ensuing 15 years, it was not all my life. And after my husband passed away, I would wake up in the middle of the night. I always keep a pen and paper next to my side of the bed, and things started pouring out of me, and I started just writing things, and I didn't know what I was going to do with it, but it just, that was happening. And in the meantime, our good friend, Nelson DeMille, the wonderful author, would say to me, really encourage me to write another book. And so were some of his colleagues, publishers, writers. I was at a dinner party 6 months later, and there were two very well-known writers sitting at my table. They just turned to me all of a sudden, and they said they thought I should write another book. None of them knew that I was writing in the middle of the night and not knowing what to do with this, the stuff that was pouring out of me.
0: Right.
19: And so it was like, you know, the universe was aligned, that was telling me, okay, you should write this book. And it was a wonderful experience, I have to say. I didn't know going in how it was going to be part of the healing process. And then the things that we discuss in the book, the choices that I made, and one by one, it allowed me to put one foot in front of the other.
0: Well, memoir number 2 is on the way. Now, was it difficult? I'm sure it had to be when All My Children ended, because you and the show were a part of so many people's lives for so many years.
19: It was, yes, and it's part of your identity. Not that I was mixing up Erica Kane and myself in my real life, but the identity of being the actress who played Erica Kane.
0: Right.
19: And, you know, I was thinking, well, who am I now? You know, and are people going to think now, you know, whatever happened to Susan Lucci, you know, and I didn't want to be in the past tense. I really loved what I was doing. So then I started to talk myself, you know, very, very, I think, common sense. You know, a musician, if they don't come out with an album for 2 years, they're still a really good musician.
0: Right.
19: If you are a mechanic and your garage closes, and you're still a good mechanic. So I started to talk to myself in a very realistic way, and that got me through. And also what helped me is that Mark Cherry, who created Desperate Housewives, met with me and my husband. We had lunch with him right after All My Children went off the air. And fans all over social were saying they wanted me on Desperate Housewives. And he said, you know, we've already finished. We just shot the last episode, the finale of the whole series. It's over. But he said, I have a new show coming out called Devious Maids. I think there'd be a great part for you in there. So we met on that, and I played Genevieve de la Tour after Erica.
0: Wow. Now, what the biggest difference, I know we've talked already, two memoirs. What's the biggest difference between the two of them, the new one and the old one?
19: Well, as I said, I wrote the first book with Laura Morton, and this one too. And she, she has actually marveled at how much deeper this is. And yes, we deal with some life-changing experiences and the choices that I made. But also there are some, my relationship with my mother, dreaming my dreams, an experience with when I was 12 years old on a school bus, that became a motivating factor, although it was a horrible experience. And later, you know, some of the fun times. And so there's humor and all. So it's all of that. But what I'm very happy about is that I am more candid and able to be.
0: Right.
19: And that's what I wanted to be. I wanted to speak just straight out.
0: Well, and it sounds like you got a chance to do exactly that. My little red light just went on. That means I'm out of time with you. I really appreciate you taking time to Zoom in with us this morning. Thank you so much for spending some time on First Look here.
19: Thank you so much. What a great interview. Thank you.
0: You betcha. It is 6:51 here on First Look. And from there, we are going to head to, after talking with Susan Lucci, perhaps we will head to your entertainment report and find out what's going on in the wide world of entertainment today.
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2: 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Eilish told ABC News she's happy to have this permanent record of her tour for both her fans and for herself.
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2: The Minions have been part of Hollywood since the first Despicable Me movie back in 2010. Now in the new trailer for Minions and Monsters, the latest installment in the franchise, we see how the yellow creatures first came to Hollywood and how they nearly destroyed it. The movie's out July 1st. Chuck Sievertson, ABC News.
0: Thank you very much, Chuck. And Stephen Colbert is going to be welcoming his former Late Show host, or welcome former Late Show host David Letterman and other fellow late night hosts Jimmy Fallon, Jimmy Kimmel, Seth Meyers, and John Oliver during his final week before the show ends on May 21st. Now, that should be very interesting. Stephen Colbert with Jimmy Fallon as a guest. The Strike Force 5 group, who created a podcast during the 2023 writer's strike, is going to appear together May 11th. Letterman is going to visit May 4th. CBS announced last summer it would be canceling the long-running franchise, calling it a purely financial decision, but critics suggest new ownership under Skydance Media wanted to avoid political controversy. Letterman recently told New York Times that CBS executives are lying weasels about reasons for canceling Colbert. Other final week guests include Pedro Pascal. I'd love to see that one. Of course, Mandalorian movie is coming out here very soon in May. Billy Crystal, Julia Louis-Dreyfus, and Tom Hanks are all going to be on the show as well. If you're a fan of NBC's The Voice, season 30 is coming up this fall, and Kelly Clarkson is going to be back as a coach. The original American Idol winner joins fellow judges Adam Levine, who appears alongside Kelly in season 29. This marks Kelly's 11th season as a coach since first joining the panel in season 14 back in 2018. Her participation has been a little intermittent over the years. She had a talk show going on. She confirmed her return through social media, stating that Team Kelly has re-entered the chat. Still remains unclear whether John Legend is going to return for an upcoming season. Kelly holds the record as the most successful female coach in the show's history, having won four times with contestants Bryn Cartelli, Chevelle Shepard, Jake Hoot, and a girl named Tom. Meanwhile, the Kelly Clarkson show is going to be concluding this year. Speculation is that the show is going to be replaced by a talk show where Pink is the host. That's one I would watch. I think Pink would do a really good job there. Golden Globes has announced new artificial intelligence rules for its 2026 award season. AI does not automatically disqualify films or shows, provided human creative direction and authorship remain primary throughout the production process. For acting, categories like performances must be primarily derived from the work of the credited performers, the way that it is phrased, and cannot be substantially generated or created by artificial intelligence. Unauthorized use of performers' digital likenesses or voice replication or biometric data will result in disqualification for the Golden Globes. Non-performance categories require some core creative contributions to originate primarily from credited human individuals. Yeah, we're going to see more and more of this as AI. Very soon, I'm sure we're going to have whole movies that somebody just typed in, hey, make me a movie about this. And Leanne Rimes has dismissed some speculation she's going to appear in the next season of The Real Housewives of Beverly Hills. The singer and 911 Nashville actress addressed the rumors on Instagram, reporting or responding to a post from reality TV. She said, nope, no housewives for me. She wrote, playing Dixie on 911 Nashville is drama enough for her. And that's going to wrap up this segment here on First Look. 6:56, we have got ABC Network News coming up. We're back after that with Robin Coleman from Wood Humane Society, a brand new furry friend that could use your help. We'll tell you all about that. Then from there, who knows what we're going to jump into. We have Eve Plum from the Brady Bunch going to be joining us this morning. We got a happy hour for you. Sandra Cavanaugh is going to be stopping by, and sometime this morning we will also introduce you to a brand new poll of the day. Thanks for being a part of the show. This is News Talk 920 and FM 96.5 KBEC.

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7: From ABC News, I'm Brian Clark. Secretary of State Marco Rubio told reporters in Rome the U.S. expects to hear from Iran today regarding the latest peace proposal. The two sides traded fire on Thursday, but President Trump says the ceasefire remains in place. Asked how close the sides are to a deal, he told reporters,
8: "Could happen any day. Could, and it might not happen, but it could happen any day. I believe they want the deal more than I do."
7: War in Iran being blamed for higher gas prices of over $1.60 since the war began, but that's not having an impact on hiring, as the private sector added 115,000 jobs last month, the April jobs report roughly doubling expectations. Sources tell ABC the CDC's classified hantavirus as a level 3 emergency response. That's its lowest level. The Dutch cruise ship at the center of the outbreak is set to dock this weekend in the Canary Islands. And even as authorities in Spain monitor another potential case, the 7th, Dr. Ashish Jha of Harvard's Kennedy School says this will not be another pandemic.
9: Look, I'm worried about the people on the ship. We may see few more cases. We may even see a dozen or so more cases. Are we going to see hundreds or thousands of cases? Not from this outbreak.
7: Lawmakers in Tennessee passed a new congressional map on Thursday, splitting up the 9th district, the only one held by a Democrat, in two. It's a response to the Supreme Court's decision to invalidate voting districts that are based on race. More from ABC's Jay O'Brien.
10: Other Republican states like Louisiana, Alabama, and South Carolina are now also moving to redraw their maps. It's all just the latest in a months-long wave of redistricting that swept through Republican and Democratic-controlled states ahead of the November midterms.
7: California Governor Gavin Newsom to announce a program today that provides hundreds of free diapers to families before they leave a hospital. Governor's office says it'll be offered at first at about 65 to 75 hospitals, mostly serving low-income patients. You're listening to ABC News.
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5: Mississippi residents are telling their survival stories after the severe weather on Wednesday. ABC's Faith Abube is in Purvis, Mississippi.
6: Lauren Rangeling hid in her bathtub as the twister roared through. She says she pulled her shower curtain closed and prayed.
7: I never felt fear for my life before, and that is nothing I ever want to feel again, ever.
8: And across Mississippi, the National Weather Service says the tornadoes left about 70 miles of damage across the entire state. 17 people were hurt, but again, no fatalities.
5: Billions of dollars worth of trades in the oil market are under investigation because of potentially suspicious timing, as ABC's Aaron Katursky explains to our Start Here podcast.
9: For example, March 23rd, President Trump posts that he was going to delay attacks on Iran's power grid. And just 15 minutes before President Trump put that post online, traders bet more than $500 million that oil prices would fall.
5: It's been 1 year since Cardinal Robert Prevost was elected Pope. And today, Pope Leo, the first U.S.-born Pope, is on a trip to southern Italy, this ceremony at a shrine in Pompeii. Officials in New Jersey have lowered the cost of a round-trip train ticket to the World Cup from $150 to $105, still far more than the usual $12.90. I'm Brian Clark, ABC News.
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14: Well, once again, good morning and welcome to First Look. It is 7:06. Coming up here in just a little bit, we've got Robin Coleman going to be joining us from Wood Humane Society. Another sports update the back half of the hour. Eve Plum, Jan Brady from the Brady Bunch, going to be checking in with us today. Wow, two big actresses in the same day. That hasn't happened in a while, so that's going to be, we'll be Zooming with her a little bit later on this hour as well. 8 o'clock hour, Sandra Cavanaugh comes in, then we finish off with a great big happy hour.
2: Good morning with your Central Coast headlines. I'm Ben Hayes. The San Luis Obispo Sheriff's Office has scheduled a press conference for 9 a.m. today to provide an update on the Kristen Smart case. For the past 2 days, the home of Susan Flores has been searched in Arroyo Grande. She is the mother of Paul Flores, convicted of killing Smart, a Cal Poly student. More with ABC's Sophie Flay.
15: Mr. Flores, you have been a cancer to society.
16: Authorities serving a new search warrant at a home tied to Paul Flores. The man recently convicted of killing college student Kristen Smart nearly 3 decades ago. Investigators in San Luis Obispo County say the new search is part of an effort to finally find Kristen's remains.
17: Kristen has been a missing person for longer than she was alive.
16: The break in this case was fueled in part by Your Own Backyard podcast, which uncovered new witnesses and reignited public attention, which eventually led to Flores' arrest and murder conviction in 2022.
2: KSBY reports dozens of uniformed officers, elected officials, and family members gathered yesterday morning in Mission Plaza in San Luis Obispo to honor peace officers who died in the line of duty in the past year. The peace officers' memorial event included a formal color guard, a three-gun volley and taps followed by Amazing Grace, and the local memorial in San Luis Obispo happened just days before the five-year anniversary of the death of San Luis Obispo Police Department Detective Luca Benedetti, who was killed in the line of duty in May of 2021. His family was in attendance at the event. Assemblymember Don Addis will host a mental health forum in San Luis Obispo today, bringing together local leaders, behavioral health professionals, and community advocates to address hard-to-treat mental illness. The moderated conversation will explore current behavioral health investments, identify gaps in care, and more. The forum, which will be available on YouTube, is from 10 to 11:30 a.m. With your Central Coast headlines, I'm Ben Hayes.
14: Ben, thank you very much, and good morning. 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
13: Traffic and weather together now on 920 KVEC.
14: And when it comes time for traffic, let's take a look at what's going on with CHP officer Rich Sousa. Good morning, Rich. How's it looking out there?
18: Hey, good morning, Andy. Thank you. Highway 101 remains clear. No collisions or heavy delays reported in North and South County. As far as maintenance and construction goes, I don't see any Caltrans crews out there affecting your commute either. So we're looking good in that regard as well. Please drive careful this morning. Thanks a lot, Andy.
14: You betcha. We'll check in with you again in about a half hour from right now at 7:35. It's 7:09 right now, and that weather forecast today still calling for partly cloudy in the morning hours, burning off to mostly sunny skies a little bit later on if you're in the North County today. Going to be warm. In fact, today, tomorrow, and Sunday, highs in the low 90s. South County, we're looking at 73 today, up to 76 or 77 throughout the weekend. And along the beaches, 68 today, rising up a few degrees over the weekend as well. Current temperatures include Santa Maria and Orchid at 53, the same in DePomo, 54 for Grover Beach, Pismo, Arroyo Grande, Avila Beach, Los Osos, Morro Bay, and Cayucas. Everybody is at 54 there. 53 in Santa Margarita, Templeton, and Atascadero, 52 in Paso, and 55 here in SLO.
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0: just right.
1: Well, and actually, we're singing about a pup today, but we're going to talk about a kitty cat. In fact, a couple of them. Robin Coleman is on the phone with us from Wood Humane Society. Good morning, Robin. How are you?
2: Hey, Andy. Good morning. I'm doing good. We made it to Friday.
1: You're just barely, from what it sounds like. Boy, you said you have haven't been feeling well.
2: Oh, I got a horrible sinus infection kind of last weekend, and it just escalated, and I ended up having to go to urgent care, taking way too many medicines, but I'm feeling back alive, and of course, I would never, never miss a chance to talk Pets of the Week with you.
1: All right, well, we like that a lot, and you have a pretty cool bonded pair here, herself, or this morning. You have Elsa and Olaf.
2: Yes, and I'm sure you've had to watch that movie many times.
1: Little do you know.
2: You know exactly.
1: So tell me.
2: Just a few hundred times, right?
1: Yep, tell me about these two white kitties.
2: Well, you know what's so funny? It's becoming a tradition. Last year, for Mother's Day weekend, I shared a bonded pair of mother and son cats who we may have convinced Sue's to adopt last Mother's Day. And so, wouldn't you know, Woods happens to have another bonded pair of mom and son. We do bonded pairs at Woods, and I'm so proud of our team, and we're lucky that we're able to keep bonded pairs together. But it's pretty rare that we have, like, a mom and a child that have been bonded and are still together. And so our bonded pair of mom and son cats are at our San Luis Obispo location. They are beautiful white kitties, and they are truly almost just like one lump of a cat. They are always cuddling, laying next to each other, grooming each other, following each other around. Mom is just over two, and son is just over one. So they are kind of like siblings, but she is such a good mom. Sometimes he's like laying on top of her. He gives her no privacy, no space, and she just takes it. So we would love to get this sweet mom and son who we want to keep together adopted, and I think Mother's Day weekend would be such a special, special time to get them adopted. We have waived their fees in hopes of keeping them together, and hopefully someone will come in and meet them. They are a little more reserved with people. They kind of just care about each other right now in the shelter environment. I'm sure once they get home and settled and don't have a parade of people in and out of their room all day, they are going to come around and be a little bit more accepting of some people love instead of just loving on each other. But they play with toys once in a while. They like those little licky treats. But other than that, they are adorable, they are sweet, and they are most of all bonded together. So check them out. Their video is up on Instagram and Facebook, and you can totally see in their video what I'm talking about. Son is just all over mom at all times. He loves his mommy.
1: Nice, nice. Now, are these, I know a lot of times with white cats, they're better as just indoor cats, correct?
2: Yeah, you know, white cats do make easy targets, as you know, and so they are now used to being indoors. I don't know what their life was like previously before they came to us, but they have been with us since February. They are now used to the indoor life. They do have a little catio, as we call it, a little secure patio in their room in our shelter, and they do often spend time out there looking around, and so they do like kind of, you know, maybe to be able to perch out a window, or maybe you have a little patio. But because they are white kitties, we do think indoor would be best and safest for them.
1: Right. Now, I wasn't paying attention. Are they in Slow or are they in Atascadero?
2: Yeah, they're at our San Luis Obispo location. They have a beautiful private VIP suite for them, just the two of them. And you can go meet them today. You can share their posts. Again, we would love to get this mom and son adopted around Mother's Day. I think that would be perfect. And Sue said, you know, I chatted with her, and she was like, best decision I ever made. I'm so glad I listened to your recommendation. And she adopted last Mother's Day, and those cats have just become the light of her life, like we know all these pets do.
1: Yep, they do, and they're good-looking kitties, too. All right, if you want more
2: information, really head
1: to Woods Humane Society on Facebook. It's woodshumanesociety.org on the website. Now, I know you've also got another Yappy Hour coming up. Tell us what Tito's has got going this time.
2: Tito's Vodka loves Woods, and they love supporting us, and this community loves hosting Yappy Hours. So they let me know they're going to host another Tito's Yappy Hour, and this is going to be a bigger one. This is going to be at the Cliffs in Pismo, which is a beautiful setting to come hang out with your dog and enjoy some cocktails. But they're actually taking it to the next level, and this is going to be on May 16th from 12 to 3, and that's a Saturday. So this is a weekend Yappy Hour. And so they are doing a whole little doggy day. They have some food specials. They have some vendors. They're going to set up an agility course.
1: Oh, nice.
2: They're going to have a photo op. I know. It's going to be really fun. So I think this is going to be the one that you want to come out to. You know they have delicious food, and they're going to have bites. They're going to have vendors. Limos is going to be out there. Just and Woods will be out there. There's, I think, another couple rescues are bringing some dogs out. So this is going to be just a day, whether you have a dog you want to bring out, whether you just love dogs and dog people, come on out and join us May 16th at the Cliffs. More information on their website and also our website, woodshumane.org.
1: Okay, so, I mean, it's going to be cocktails. Now, and notice you have an oceanfront DJ spinning 90s
2: yes,
1: and 2000s.
2: Yes, a DJ.
1: And it's not me, so who is it?
2: I know. I don't know. I did not set this up. I just found out about all these. I thought it was just the normal Tito's, like, cocktail specials, and then I saw this whole list of other fun things happening. So I'll find out. I'll get the intel. But, yes, 90s and 2000 throwbacks for the dogs. Oh. Apparently, that's what the dogs like.
1: Okay, and there's going to be a dog vendor fair there, like you said. There's a couple of folks you want to say thank you to, I see on that list, that are sponsoring it.
2: Yeah, I think Ancestral Treats is a local treat company. The Boo Boo Queen? I don't know what that is.
1: The Boo Boo Queen.
2: Puppy Cuts. Those are the Boo Boo Queen. Yes, the Cliffs have organized this, and that's going to be, I think, some of the vendors that are going to be out hanging out with us that day. But sounds like it's going to be a great day for dogs and dog lovers. Come on out. We love these Tito's Yappy Hours. They also have the best swag. I've done a few of these now, and every time they bring the coolest dog swag. And, of course, I've got myself a little collection going now.
1: All righty. And then last but not least here, you got kudos going out to Woods because you got another award.
2: We did it. You know, I plea every year. This is a title that Woods wants to hang on to. I truly believe we are the best nonprofit helping pets, saving these little lives, and then bringing all of this love to our community and the humans' lives. So we have done it. Thank you for voting. If you voted for Woods and you love Woods, we are officially best nonprofit. And a new category, we won best animal rescue. Of course, we're helping over 3,000 animals a year, all of these wonderful programs in our community, and we just keep doing more, and we keep getting better and bigger. And so we are so proud of this title. It really does help us when we're out in the community, when we're looking for support. It's such a fun thing to say we have been voted best nonprofit. So thank you to those that voted and that support Woods. We are so proud to have this title.
1: All righty. And anything else you want to talk about today?
2: Well, I did want to mention last weekend we had that big, I don't know if you saw the dog surf competition that I was talking about.
1: I did.
2: I got to tell you, Pismo Beach showed up. The pier was lined with people. The beach was crowded. It was so fun. I am now a total follower of this dog surf community. It was such a fun time. Again, just so many dog lovers in this community. The organizers had no idea what to expect. They had never done it on the Central Coast before, and they were just, they were thrilled and they were shocked with the amount of support from the community. So we had such a good time. It was amazing. And our boy Briars, who was our pet of the week a couple weeks ago, he has gone to every event with us over the last few weeks. He even got on a surfboard. He is still waiting to be adopted. So we really want Briars, the most perfect boy. He's that 4-year-old husky mix who's been in the shelter for months. He literally is the perfect pup, and he is still waiting for his home, and even got on a surfboard last weekend. But we had a lot of fun. Every weekend we have fun out in the community. So I just wanted to give a little shout out to how fun that dog surfing event was, and I think they will be back.
1: All right. Well, we'll look forward to that. And last but not least, just a reminder, check out Elsa and Olaf at the San Luis Obispo shelter, and let's see if we can't find a, you know, maybe see if your mom is ready for a pet. You know, get mom a bonded pair for Mother's Day. I think that would be really good. Don't surprise her, though, Make sure she's ready for
2: no.
1: Make sure she's ready for it.
2: Don't show up on her door with two cats that are scared.
1: you got to make sure it's going to be a good fit first, but you can do that. And Robin Coleman checks in with us every week from Wood Humane Society. Robin, thank you so much for joining us. Have yourself a wonderful day, and we'll talk to you again soon here, okay?
2: Okay, thanks, Andy.

0: or in this case, the kitty cat that steals the show. And big thanks to Robin for taking time out of her schedule to check in with us every week. And so very proud of the association that we have got with Woods Humane Society. Over the years, we've been able to find a whole bunch of animals' homes. And one of the things we want to delve into today, Brad Melke always can do a deep dive where we cannot sometimes. And people are wondering about what is going on with this whole hantavirus. Is it in California? Was it just on the cruise ship? Brad's here to tell us a little bit more with his start here.
1: I'm still so struck when I listen to this tape from April 11th. It's video taken on board the MV Hondius. The captain has gathered everyone in this big central room and tells them a passenger has suddenly passed away from illness.
2: This is my sad duty to inform you that one of our passengers sadly passed away last night.
1: You can hear that little gasp from fellow guests. He assures everyone that the ship's doctor has told him this illness was not contagious. But people are still shaken up, understandably. And so at their next stop, a couple weeks later, 29 passengers from 12 different countries decide to disembark.
3: It was very shocking because we were on board with these people for 24 days straight. We had relationships.
1: That has become a crucial moment in this story, because it turns out not only was this likely hantavirus, but a strain of hantavirus that can be spread between humans. And it was at that moment when people from this cruise ship began dispersing all over the world. At this point, two of the ship's passengers are now in a Singapore hospital with possible symptoms. Two other passengers from the UK have been isolating as well. Several US states say they're aware of residents who are on board this ship. And while none of these Americans have shown any symptoms yet, you can now see these countries and states around the world racing to trace whoever might have come into contact with the hantavirus. Let's get some answers here. Dr. Stephanie Widmer is the director of the Medical Toxicology Program at St. John's Riverside Hospital in New York. Dr. Widmer, fair to say at this point, this particular strain of hantavirus is indeed being passed person to person.
4: At this point, health officials are assuming person-to-person transmission is possible because this appears to involve the Andes strain of hantavirus, which is one strain known to occasionally spread between humans. But it's important to understand that this is not thought to spread nearly as easily as something like COVID or the flu. Historically, transmission has usually required very close contact, prolonged contact, often among family members or caregivers.
1: Well, and you know what I'm going to say, right, is that we all feel so, like, at the onset of the COVID pandemic, it went from, hey, this doesn't spread that easily, to, actually, maybe you should wear a cloth mask because that'll guard your sneezes from getting on people, to, actually, you should probably wear a respiratory mask because it travels in the air. Like, that guidance changed. So I guess that's why I'm sure people are nervous who you talk to.
4: So, of course, you know, science is something that is evolving. Medicine is something that is evolving. Right. But hantavirus is not new. And the Andes strain is not something that's new.
1: Right.
4: So from what we know about hantavirus and what we know about the Andes strain, it is not something that spreads very efficiently. It is something that is pretty rare.
1: Well, and the morbid thought that came up in my mind was, are these the sorts of viruses, like Ebola is another one, where the mortality rate is so high that it almost doesn't have time to circulate through a population as easily?
4: In a sense, the mortality rate is very high. It can be up to, depending upon what strain, but it can hover somewhere around 40% mortality rate. But it's just not a virus that spreads as efficiently as something like the measles or something like COVID.
1: So then we've heard about contact tracing for passengers that did leave like a week ago now. What does that contact tracing actually look like? Can you walk me through the process?
4: The contact tracing process is actually very detailed. Investigators essentially reconstruct where infected individuals were, who they spent time with, who sat near them, who they shared rooms with, traveled with, who cared for them while they were sick. Then those contacts are monitored for symptoms over the incubation period, which for hantavirus can be several weeks.
5: We firmly believe that safe, informed contact tracing and monitoring will reduce the further spread. So we are finalizing that in consultation with global experts from our European CDC, from US CDC, from UK, Netherlands, on all that.
4: It's a very targeted process, not a broad lockdown style measure process.
1: And by the way, what kind of symptoms are they looking for? Because at this point, we're hearing lots of people are possible patients, but you don't know necessarily what they have. So what are they looking for?
4: So that's the concerning thing about hantavirus, is because it can look like a flu or a regular respiratory right. virus. It can start with just fevers, body aches, fatigue, and then it can develop into something more serious. But those beginning signs and symptoms can really look like a run-of-the-mill influenza. There is something called hantavirus pulmonary syndrome, where patients can experience very severe and aggressive respiratory failure. Their lungs fill with fluid and it can become a critical situation very quickly. People should be aware and informed, but not panicked. Hantavirus is a serious illness, but it's also extremely rare. And even with the Andes strain, transmission between people appears relatively inefficient and uncommon. So right now, this is being treated as a carefully monitored outbreak, not a widespread public health emergency at this time.
1: All right, Dr. Stephanie Widmer, really helpful, as a lot of people are asking us questions, they're asking you questions. Thank you so much.
4: Thank you. Thank you guys for having me.
0: You betcha. It is 7:30 here on First Look. And again, Brad Mielke and ABC News, always able to give us just a little insight as to what's going on with some of the things across the nation. 7:30. ABC Network News. We are back with more in just a little bit. Another look at sports coming up for you, and a chat with the Central Coast's favorite grocer.
6: ABC News, I'm Brian Clark. The Trump administration is celebrating the strong April jobs report, 115,000 added in the private sector last month, doubling expectations as gas prices remain high. But the White House was dealt a setback Thursday, and the Court of International Trade concluded that the administration misread the law it used to justify President Trump's sweeping tariffs. ABC's Peter Haralambos explains.
7: The ruling marks the second time the president's tariffs have been found to be illegal, with the Supreme Court earlier this year affirming a decision from the Court of International Trade blocking Trump's first round of tariffs. The global 10% tariff took effect in February and by statute is set to expire in late July.
6: Republican hopes for keeping control of Congress got another boost as the Virginia Supreme Court overturned the results of the recent redistricting election, which favored Democrats. Spanish authorities now monitoring a seventh person showing hantavirus symptoms. Authorities, though, say a flight attendant who came in contact with someone tested negative. This is
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0: Now, once again, good morning and welcome to First Look. It is 7:34. It's Friday morning, May 8th. Coming up in our next segment, we'll take a look at what's going on in sport. Also going to delve into Mother's Day. What is Mother's Day? Where did it come from? What should you be doing? Maybe what shouldn't you be doing? We'll talk about that and a whole lot more.
1: Good morning with your Central Coast headlines. I'm Ben Hayes. California education leaders are urging the governor and lawmakers not to delay billions in school funding. School district leaders want the governor to provide the full amount of education funding promised by Proposition 98. They say holding back the funds would lead to cuts in services, staff, and programs that students rely on. Proposition 98 requires about 40% of the state budget go to schools, but the governor's proposed delaying nearly $6 billion due to budget concerns. Lawmakers are reminding people the state has launched the California Privacy Protection Agency, CalPrivacy. State Senator Josh Becker says that brokers are not just selling your information to legitimate companies.
2: But also scammers can buy this information. Stalkers can buy this information. ICE can buy this information.
1: CalPrivacy is a free tool that lets Californians delete their personal information from data brokers all at once. Reporter Tammy Trujillo says in California, Yosemite National Park is seeing its biggest crowds in more than a decade.
3: That's according to data from the National Park System. Critics blame the Trump administration for getting rid of the reservation system that was previously in place, which over the past few years has helped control the number of visitors in the park at one time. Yosemite was already the most visited national park in California. The LA Times reports that last weekend, the wait time to drive in through the park entrance was about 1.5 hours. Social media posts also showed a traffic jam of hikers near the summit of Half Dome. I'm Tammy Trujillo.
1: Magic fills the air Saturday at the San Luis Obispo Botanical Gardens 4th Annual Fairy Festival featuring crafts, storytelling, face painting, and music. Fairy attire is encouraged. The entry is free, but there's a $5 fee to enter El Chorro Regional Park, or you can take the free shuttle from Cuesta College. You're up to date with local and state news with your Central Coast headlines. I'm Ben Hayes.
0: Ben, thank you very much, and good morning. 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
4: Traffic and weather together now on 920 KVEC.
0: And when it comes time for traffic, we're going to head over to the Caltrans Traffic Management Center. CHP Officer Rich Souza standing by this morning. Good morning, Rich. How's it looking?
5: Hey, good morning, Andy. Thank you. Highway 101 remains in good shape. No collisions or heavy delays. Everything looks like it's moving at the speed limit. I can see a couple construction zones that might be getting set up. Down in Guadalupe, Highway 1, just north of 11th Street, they might have a crew working on a utility line. And then down in Buellton, it looks like there's a stretch of Highway 101 just north and south of Buellton that shows some Caltrans activity. So please slow down and expect delays in both those areas. Other than that, your drive should look pretty good. Please be safe out there. Thank you, Andy.
0: You bet. We'll check in with you again in about a half hour from right now on our weather forecast day. Looking pretty dang nice for the weekend. High temperatures over the next couple of days in the low 70s for San Luis and the Inland Valleys. Partly cloudy today, a little sunnier tomorrow. Looks like upper 60s along the beaches. North County, it's going to be warm. Partly to mostly sunny. 90 the high today, tomorrow, and Sunday. So it's definitely going to be a little on the warm side. San Luis right now at 57. Paso, Atascadero, Templeton, all at 54. 55 for Margarita, Morro Bay, Cayucos, Los Osos. 56 is in Avila Beach, Arroyo Grande, Pismo Beach, Grover Beach. 54 in Napomo and Santa Maria, and 52 in Orchid this hour. And John Spencer standing by today. Good morning, John. How you doing, sir?
6: I'm good, Andy. How about yourself this morning?
0: I'm doing pretty good. I am just still kind of trying to figure out what's going on with Mother's Day this weekend. I got to make sure that I celebrate Michelle as a mom, although I know that the girls kind of take care of all that on their own, too.
6: Yeah, you know, that has sort of shifted for me as well. You know, all my daughters, they take control of those environments and... They push dad to the side a lot of times, and that's okay.
0: Yeah, yep. But when they were young, you kind of had to do it for them. But now as they get older, I am lucky enough that I'm still going to have to make sure I send my mom some flowers and give her a call that day, too.
6: Yeah, that's the real important one there. She doing okay in her new environment?
0: She is. She's doing wonderful, and life is good in Idaho. She's farther away from me now, but she is closer to everybody else. So I think that's it's turned out to be
6: well. That's probably in the big picture a good thing.
0: It is a good thing. I know that when she's in the area, she gets a dozen roses, of course, from Spencer's Fresh Markets. Explain. I know people. We've talked about this so many times, but explain why your roses last longer.
6: Well, the great news is, and we've talked about these over the years, especially like for Valentine's Day and Mother's Day. Those are the two big floral days of the year, obviously. And my goodness, we're fortunate to have some great, especially a great greenhouse right up on top of the Napomo Mesa. We pick up direct. Matter of fact, Frankie, who drives our big truck that goes out to the produce fields, is hitting there first thing this morning to get a second load. And, you know, it's funny, you know, you think about, well, how is the consistency changed from time to time? But Mother Nature has a lot to do with that as well. This year they seem to be coming in breaking just perfectly. Sometimes the timing and the weather, you know, they'll come right in a little bit more bloomed out than other times, but they seem to be in a very good state this year. That in the next couple of days they'll be blooming out full. But the great news is we pick them up fresh. The arrangements are that we pick up today were probably put together over the night.
0: Yeah,
6: as they cut them fresh and put them together. And the ones that went down to all the big distribution centers and goes out the floral and comes back, they go, like I said, to a large floral distribution center, then they come back to all the things. They probably had those put up a week or 10 days ago.
0: Yeah, so you're going to get an extra week to 10 days out of life of those flowers when you buy from a local grower and a local retailer like Spencer's Fresh Markets.
6: Absolutely, and that's the reason they hang in there so well, and people really, really appreciate that, which is so good. And we're fortunate to have them right in our backyard.
0: Yep. Dozen grab and go is my favorite because I've got a gazillion vases at home. So the grab and go roses are $19.99 a dozen. The local flower bouquets. Now, this has got not just, I mean, this is not roses. It's got what, a daisy and I don't even know the names of all them, hydrangeas.
6: Well,
0: and
6: you know, they've made some changes over the last year and they've sort of upgraded those. The item that catches my eye, they've been putting a sunflower in each one of them, and they just pop. You know, we've all seen sunflowers out growing in different places and different things, and they're always so eye-catching. And anyway, they've started doing that, and it just makes those spring type of bouquets just they're just very eye catching.
0: They are $14.99 a piece for those, and the triple rose bud vase. You get the little vase, you get the baby's breath, and you get three long stem roses. $19.99 for those as well. So some really good deals at Spencer's Fresh Markets on local plants that are going to last you longer.
6: Absolutely.
0: How about let's start produce today because I'm sitting here looking at these berries and I'm getting hungry.
6: Well, yeah, you know, we have a great berry sale. You know, our local Santa Maria Valley strawberries, blackberries, blueberries, and raspberries, all $2.99. Obviously, the item that's just crazy popular this week are the Bing cherries, the red sweet Bing cherries. They're only 99 cents a pound, man, and they're eating really good. I took a bag of them home, and my son-in-law was over spending the night because he's working over here this week, and we polished off a bag of those at dinner last night, and 99 cents a pound. Like I said, we've been going through about 40, 50 boxes a day on those. It's such a great price on an item that's usually not at that price level, so that's good. Of course, we've got the Surf and Turf specials, the $7.99 Prime Tri-Tips, and the Mimosas with the Opalo sparkling wine and the Simple Orange Juice, and great prices, $2 a dozen on eggs. So this is going to be a great Mother's Day weekend, that's for sure. There's lots of good options for folks to pamper mom.
0: Yeah, and if you're looking for something fun and easy for the kids to put together for mom, I would recommend like an omelet bar for breakfast because you can chop up some, you know, some onions and maybe a little spinach and some cheese and some tomatoes and things and have it so mom can, you can make mom an omelet. She can pick what she wants on it. Really good way to go.
6: Yeah, absolutely. Excellent choice. Good recommendation there, Andy. But Yeah, breakfast for mom is always a great one, that's for sure.
0: And if you want more information, all you have to do is head to spencersfreshmarkets.com. You can check out Facebook and Instagram. And don't forget, if you want to make Mom's Day even more special, take home one of those fresh strawberry pies for dessert for dinner. And if you want to find a Spencer's, where are we going to go, John?
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0: Have yourself a wonderful day and a good weekend. Tell me happy Mother's Day. And in fact, tell all the girls happy Mother's Day, too.
6: Yeah, they're all moms now.
0: Yep. Wow. Time goes by quick, doesn't it?
6: Yeah, it certainly does.
0: It does. Have yourself a good one. We'll talk Monday morning, okay?
6: You got it, Andy.
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0: And let's find out what's going on in sports. Tell you what, I wind up yakking with Mr. Spencer there off air as much as I do on air. I know you find that hard to believe. In sports here today, let's start off with the NBA finals that are going on. The playoffs are underway. Yesterday, the Pistons beat the Cavaliers 107-97. Detroit leads that one 2-0. The Thunder got by the Lakers last night, 125-107. Not a good night for the Lakers fans. Oklahoma City leading that one 2-0 as well. Two games today in the playoffs. The Timberwolves take on the Spurs at home, and the 76ers are hosting the Knicks tonight. And then tomorrow, the Thunder and Lakers go at it again, and the Pistons and the Cavaliers again. So we'll keep an eye out on those scores for you as well. In the NHL playoffs, I keep seeing the playoffs, but I know it's the second round. I'm just not sure. Is this considered the Stanley Cup? I believe it is. Yesterday, the Flyers got burned by the Hurricanes 4-1. Today, the Canadians play the Sabres, and the Ducks are taking on the Golden Knights. That Ducks and Golden Knights series, right now the Ducks are ahead two games. Oh, no, it's tied. It can't be tied at 1-1 because the Ducks won the other night. I'll get that figured out and let you know, okay? In Major League Baseball, a couple of things going on from yesterday. Just a couple of games, as a matter of fact. And I'm still scrolling down through here. I've been so busy, I haven't had time to put it all in one page here. The Athletics or the A's just pounded the Phillies. I'm starting to feel bad for the Phillies. 12-1, the final last night. The Padres got beat by the Cardinals yesterday, 2-1. I mean, Shirley will be doing a little happy dance as she comes in today. A's today are going to be playing the Orioles. The Angels take on the Blue Jays in Toronto. We have got I'm still scrolling here. The Dodgers host the Braves. The Padres have got the Cardinals. They're taking them on again. And the Giants will be playing the Pirates up in San Francisco today. Elsewhere in the wide world of sports here today, NCAA has taken a big step towards expanding men's and women's March Madness tournament to 76 teams. Starting next year, there's still a couple steps for it to become official, but it seems the extra $300 million in new revenue over the next 6 years is too much to turn down. Of course it is. It marks the first addition to the men's tournament since 2011 and the first teams added to the women's tournament since 2022. Speaking of women's basketball, the WNBA season gets underway tonight. The league's general managers believe that the Las Vegas Aces are going to repeat as champions. They were tapped by 40% of the voters. New York coming in second at 33, Atlanta at 27. They also believe that Asia Wilson of the Aces is going to win MVP for a third season in a row. And when the GMs were asked, if you were starting a franchise today and you could sign any player, 33% picked Paige Buchers and 20% picked Caitlin Clark, even though Asia Wilson was MVP. Huh. Asia sometimes has got a little bit of a temper. I think probably what they did for her. And the full schedule for the 2026 NFL season expected to be released next Wednesday. News about a few games here and there trickled out yesterday. We learned Netflix is going to be broadcasting the week one game on Thursday, September 10th, between the Niners and the Rams in Australia. the series deal for Netflix, especially since the 49ers-Ram is going to be the first NFL game ever played in Australia. Something to look forward to. And that is a look at what's going on in sports for you here this morning. 7:49 on First Look, and Mother's Day is coming up this weekend. It's one of those holidays where everybody kind of realizes at the exact same time, uh-oh, I should probably figure something out for Mom. Every year you see the same last-minute scramble. Flowers disappearing from dispenser shelves and other stores. Restaurants completely booked up. Somebody buying a candle at CVS at 8:30 at night. Or if you go to the 24-hour Walgreens, you can pick up that candle at 3 o'clock in the morning. Moms everywhere pretending that they don't really notice. But Mother's Day actually has a pretty interesting history because it started with something more personal and less commercial than what it's become over the years. You know, the modern version of Mother's Day in the United States is mostly credited to a woman named Anna Jarvis. And the reason she pushed for it was because of her own mom. Her mother, Ann Jarvis, spent years organizing women to help improve public health and care for wounded soldiers during the Civil War era. She passed away in 1905, and Anna wanted a day that was specifically dedicated to honoring mothers and the sacrifices they make for their families. So she organized a memorial service in West Virginia, and it started spreading. Now, here's the wild part. In 1914, President Woodrow Wilson officially declared Mother's Day a national holiday. So that happened pretty fast. So the first memorial, I think, was 1905, and then 1914, there was a national holiday, which tells you something. Even back then, people understood the importance of moms. They also realized that they weren't saying how important moms were enough. Anna Jarvis eventually grew to hate what Mother's Day became. Seriously. She thought that the florists and the greeting card companies and the businesses had completely taken over the meaning of Mother's Day. She actually spent years fighting the commercialization of the holiday that she helped to create. I think if she walked into a store this weekend and saw the Mother's Day chocolate balloon spa gift bundle, she would probably freak out a little bit. Somewhere along the way, Mother's Day turned into this event where everybody feels like they need to buy something huge for mom. And most moms are going, you know what? Honestly, I really just wanted a quiet day. Let me repeat that. Most moms have said they really just want a quiet day. Study after study says the same thing. Moms don't care about an expensive gift nearly as much as they care about spending time together with their family, feeling appreciated for the hard work that they do, getting a break from the hard work that they do, and not having to plan Mother's Day activities themselves. That's the last one. That's important because if mom's the one who's got to call and make the brunch reservation, if she's got to coordinate the family schedule and remind everybody where to be and clean up afterwards, it's really not a gift. It's just a Tuesday with pancakes. And the most popular Mother's Day activities still seem to be pretty simple. Brunch, family gatherings, handmade card from the kids, a phone call, spending some time together. And something I think a lot of people forget as, you know, as you get older and you look at it, and I'm not speaking for every mom here, but if you got younger kids, moms genuinely love the homemade gifts, the cards that have a little crooked writing on them, the handprints, the breakfast that somehow destroys the kitchen. Dad, you got to clean it up, okay? Because those are the memories that become gold later. Nobody pulls out a store receipt 10 years later and gets emotional. But you remember that macaroni necklace from second grade? Mom will remember that the rest of her life. Somehow, those are the memories that survive forever. And as kids get older, Mother's Day changes. Eventually, though, you realize mom doesn't need more stuff. What she wants to hear from you. She wants to spend time with you. She wants to know you're okay. She wants to feel remembered. So that's why sometimes even a simple phone call matters more than people think. So if you're trying to figure out what to do this year, The best ideas are the thoughtful ones. Make a card. This is for the kids. Breakfast in bed. Help around the house without being asked. For older kids. Plan the day instead of asking mom to do it. Cook something for her. Take her somewhere she likes to go. And maybe the biggest gift of all is give mom a day where she doesn't have to manage everybody else. Because every day of every week, moms take care of an incredible amount of scheduling, remembering, planning, worrying, making sure everybody's connected. A lot of families run because mom is that engine in the background. And most of the time, nobody's going to notice until she stops doing that. So even though Mother's Day can get a little commercial and overcomplicated, I'm not trying to tell you not to go buy some flowers. Guys, it's a great way to go. The core idea is still pretty solid behind it. So pause for a second. Acknowledge somebody who spent years putting everybody else ahead of themselves, because that's what the day is about. It's not about perfection, not about expensive gifts, not about social media posts. It's about appreciating your mom. And that probably means more than anything you can buy. I am going to be, this year, I'm going to have to spend time on the phone with mom. I just saw her a couple weeks ago. So if your mom's still here, call her. See her if you can. Spend time with her. And if you are lucky enough to be able to do that, no matter how old or how young you are, and dads, you need to pass that, make sure your kids understand this. Don't take it for granted. Because not everybody gets to see their mom and say hi to their mom for Mother's Day. So do a little appreciating this weekend. Thank you so much for listening to me ramble for just a little bit here. I hope your Mother's Day is a good one on Sunday. And moms, I hope you get a little bit of a break too, you know what? That's going to wrap up this segment here on First Look. Sandra Cavanaugh, another mother we love talking to, is going to be joining us at about 8:15 this morning. Then we wrap up the show as we do every Friday with all of our happy hour stories from this week. Thanks for being a part of the show. 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
7: Thank goodness. It's Pi Day, Renee.
8: I know. Everybody loves fried. Wait, what did you say, John?
7: I said, thank goodness it's Pi Day.
8: Pi Day?
7: Exactly. Every Friday is Pi Day. We work hard all week and deserve a scrumptious piece of Lynn's pie. In fact, I'm treating myself to a piece of O'Lollyberry. I've worked hard and I deserve it.
8: Really? Well, if the size of that slice equals how hard we work, my piece of raspberry rhubarb would be

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1: We see the positive role models that you are.
0: We see the way you get unfairly criticized just for doing your job.
1: The truth is, we couldn't play without you.
0: So thank you for investing your time in us.
1: Thank you for protecting the integrity of the game, no matter what.
0: We hope you always know how much we appreciate you.
1: Because without you, this is just recess. It's not really a game.
0: Thank you for always making it possible for us to play the sports we love.
1: Want to serve the students in your community? 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
4: From ABC News, I'm Brian Clark. On Thursday, Tennessee became the first state to redraw its congressional map after the Supreme Court's decision that ruled racially drawn congressional districts were unconstitutional. Republican State Senator John Stevens said,
5: Tennessee is a conservative state, and I submit its congressional delegation should reflect that.
4: 8 of Tennessee's 9 seats are held by Republicans. The new map could make it easier for Republicans to take all 9, but black voters in majority black Shelby County say they've been marginalized. Now, a redistricting referendum in Virginia this year appeared to be a boon to Democrats, but the Virginia Supreme Court's now overturned that referendum and says Virginia will have to use its 2021 map for this year's midterms. The April jobs report doubled expectations. The private sector added 115,000 jobs last month. The Pentagon has posted hundreds of files online relating to UFO reports. ABC Stephen Portnoy has been taking a look.
6: Many of the files now posted online detail reported sightings dating to the middle of the 20th century and have been previously released. But the Pentagon says it and NASA are newly analyzing some images from the Apollo moon missions. Those old photos show specks or dots in the sky above the moon that are now being called unidentified phenomena. In addition, never-before-seen military video taken as recently as this year shows unidentified objects being tracked by U.S. aircraft over the Middle East, Africa, the Indo-Pacific, and Europe.
4: U.S. Central Command said U.S. forces disabled 2 more Iranian tankers trying to breach the blockade. And ABC's Rachel Scott says Iran may be well-positioned to outlast the blockade.
7: The Washington Post is reporting that a CIA analysis shows Iran can outlast the U.S. blockade for at least 3 to 4 months before suffering severe economic consequences. ABC News has not independently verified that report, but the president told me he is in no rush to make a deal and he is not setting a new deadline.
4: You're listening to ABC News.
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0: Spanish health authorities are monitoring a seventh potential hantavirus infection. A flight attendant who came into contact with a confirmed case who had tested negative. Meanwhile, the Dutch cruise ship at the center of the outbreak is preparing to dock in the Canary Islands on Sunday, says ABC's Victor Oquendo.
1: One of the passengers aboard the ship currently on its way to Spain telling ABC News everyone is maintaining high spirits, saying it doesn't feel different than any of the other sea days we had before. People are smiling and taking the situation calmly, adding, we now have specialists on board. No one currently has any Hanta-related symptoms, and everyone is wearing masks, especially when inside the ship, and keeping a safe distance.
0: Life without parole for Mohamed Soleiman, who pleaded guilty to killing one person and injuring dozens in a Molotov cocktail attack last year in Boulder, Colorado, during a protest for the release of Israeli hostages. District Attorney Michael Daugherty said after the sentencing,
2: the defendant's now going to spend the rest of his life in state prison or federal prison, knowing that he destroyed the lives of innocent, wonderful people.
0: Federal authorities are still considering charges that could bring the death penalty. Soleiman apologized during his plea hearing. The Los Angeles Police Department projects that it will cost $1.15 billion to secure the Summer Olympics in 2028. Says it only has enough staffing to cover about a third of that right now. I'm Brian Clark, ABC News.
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0: once again, good morning and welcome to First Look. It is 8:06. Friday morning, May the 8th. Getting ready to start another weekend, a Mother's Day weekend, as a matter of fact. Time for a look at what's happening in news, traffic, and weather. News this hour being brought to you by McCarthy's. 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Go to McCarthy's this Friday and Saturday. 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
1: Good morning with your Central Coast headlines. I'm Ben Hayes. The San Luis Obispo Sheriff's Office has scheduled a press conference for 9 a.m. today to provide an update on the Kristen Smart case. For the past 2 days, the home of Susan Flores has been searched in Arroyo Grande. She is the mother of Paul Flores, convicted of killing Smart, a Cal Poly student. More with ABC's Sophie Flay.
2: Mr. Flores, you have been a cancer to society.
3: Authorities serving a new search warrant at a home tied to Paul Flores, the man recently convicted of killing college student Kristen Smart nearly 3 decades ago. Investigators in San Luis Obispo County say the new search is part of an effort to finally find Kristen's remains.
4: Kristen has been a missing person for longer than she was alive.
3: The break in this case was fueled in part by Your Own Backyard podcast, which uncovered new witnesses and reignited public attention, which eventually led to Flores' arrest and murder conviction in 2022.
1: KSBY reports dozens of uniformed officers, elected officials, and family members gathered yesterday morning at Mission Plaza in San Luis Obispo to honor peace officers who died in the line of duty in the past year. The Peace Officers Memorial event included a formal color guard, a three-gun volley and taps, followed by Amazing Grace. And the local memorial in San Luis Obispo happened just days before the 5-year anniversary of the death of San Luis Obispo Police Department Detective Luca Benedetti, who was killed in the line of duty in May of 2021. His family was in attendance at the event. Assemblymember Don Addis will host a mental health forum in San Luis Obispo today, bringing together local leaders, behavioral health professionals, and community advocates to address hard-to-treat mental illness. The moderated conversation will explore current behavioral health investments, identify gaps in care, and more. The forum, which will be available on YouTube, is from 10 to 11:30 a.m. With your Central Coast headlines, I'm Ben Hayes.
0: Ben, thank you very much, and good morning. It is 8:09 here on First Look.
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0: And when it comes time for traffic, let's take a look at what's going on over the Caltrans Traffic Management Center with CHP Officer Rich Sousa. Good morning, Rich. How's it looking out there?
6: Hey, good morning, Eddie. More good news. Highway 101 remains in great shape. I don't have any collisions or heavy delays. Everything looks like it's moving at the speed limit right now. Just a couple construction zones to mention. Down in Guadalupe, Highway 1, just north of 11th Street, they have a crew working on some utility lines. And then down in Buellton, it's basically just a stretch of Highway 1 north and south of the town. Looks like they have some Caltrans activity. So just please slow down in both those areas. Otherwise, your drive looks really nice. Be safe out there. Thank you, sir.
0: You betcha. It is 8:09, and we'll talk one more time about 8:35 this morning. Our weather forecast today still calling for mostly sunny skies throughout the day. High temperatures today if you're in the South County for the Inland Valley, 73. It'll be sunnier as the afternoon rolls along and into the weekend as well. 68 at the beaches and 90 today in the North County. Our current temperatures here on the Central Coast include San Luis Obispo this hour at 59. Paso at 57, the same in Atascadero, and Templeton, 58 in Santa Margarita. 58 as well for Los Osos, Morro Bay, 57 in Cayucas, 58 for Avila, Arroyo Grande, Pismo, Grover, and Napomo, 56 in Santa Maria, 55 this hour in Orchid.
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0: Well, once again, good morning and welcome to First Look. It is about 8:13 right now. Still working on the poll of the day. We'll get that all worked out for you and get that up so you've got a chance to answer that here pretty soon. Final results from yesterday's poll. Found out that 72% of you haven't been to Disneyland in more than 10 years. 5 to 10 years, within the last 5 to 10 years was 14%. And then within the last year, went to about 9%. So that's what everybody voted. The biggest majority hasn't been to Disneyland in more than 10 years, which oddly enough is about when the price started going up as well. It is 8:14 here on First Look. On the phone this week with Sandra Cavanaugh, the author and podcast hostess with the mostest of Spontaneous Brilliance. She joins us every week to share some ideas. Good morning. How are you today?
1: I am doing fabulous, Andy. How's your week going?
0: My week has been doing great. I'm actually getting ready to head to Disneyland with a 2-year-old, a 5-year-old, a 13, and a 16-year-old on Sunday. And I'm going to spend 3 days.
1: Okay, how does it get any better than that?
0: I'm hoping at 65, to be honest, that I can still make the little ones throw up in the teacup. You know, that's my that is my Disneyland goal.
1: Everybody needs a goal.
0: If I can make the kids dizzy in the teacup, I am still a man, and I'm good to go. Hey, I had a lot I wanted to ask you about. First of all, just really quickly, how is the Haven going? Are you getting people that have been signing up and enjoying it?
1: Oh, yeah, it's going great. And actually, I think my favorite part is that we have group coaching every week. So every Saturday, I get to start my day with group coaching, and it's just so much fun. I mean, I'm having a ton of fun. You know, I put prompts in there every day for people and do new videos all the time. But the group coaching is really, really fun. We get to have a conversation like this, but it's with a group and dealing with a specific topic, and then everybody asks their questions and brings their, you know, their challenges, and we have breakout sessions, and it's really fun.
0: Sounds like it. How do people be a part of that? Where do they go?
1: They can just go to spontaneousbrilliance.com or sandracavanaugh.com and find out all about everything that we're doing, including the Haven. It's really easy to get to everything there.
0: Got it. You know, you and I have been talking a lot about, you know, what you offer into the world, deciding, you know, which things are mine and which things are not mine to deal with. And there are so many times, you know, I've been thinking, we actually have a show here on the first Friday of the month called Ceasefire. And their goal is to take two very opposing sides, put them together, and see if they can have an intelligent conversation about something they disagree about. And the show is only once a month, but there are a lot of us that happens every day in our lives. We bump into people all the time who say things we don't agree with, and yet we've still got to be able to get along with them.
1: Well, absolutely. And you know that I'm all about the yes ending, even the tough stuff, you know, and also recognizing that if that thing is showing up in your life, you know, if you can just come at it from the standpoint of, if it's there in your life, it's there for you. So even if they're offering you a perspective that is just so adverse to your own and seems so wrong, then that person is what I've mentioned before, what the Dalai Lama calls your sacred friend. You know, when someone's point of view, or even in a really, you know, not in conversation, but when someone is, their actions in the world are so egregious that your heart has to expand in order to have compassion for them, that's your sacred friend, because they are helping you to grow. And so if we can just approach everyone from the standpoint of recognizing that we have 100% response ability to respond to whatever they are offering into the conversation. We have 100% response ability. So we can yes and that. We can say, I see that. I understand that. I heard what you said, right?
0: Right.
1: We don't have to over accept it and say, okay, I believe that now, you know, or I'm going to let your idea walk all over the top of my ideas. But we can say, yes, I heard that, and I'm absorbing it, you know, I'm giving it some respect to be there in that moment. And this is my response. And granted, that only works super well if both sides are yes-anding. But when the other side is not yes-anding, the other side of the conversation is not saying yes, you know, and willing to hear and acknowledge what you are saying, then it's up to you to just say, what is it that this is triggering in me? What is it that I'm trying to teach me by having to hear this right now?
0: Right.
1: You know, sometimes our beloveds, like our loved ones, have very contrary points of view to our own, you know? I have a very close relative that is just so completely at the other end of pretty much every spectrum there is, you know, from me and my belief systems. And part of what I learn every time I'm with them is my ability to just love the entire human being and not be put off by their thoughts. And also represent to them the way that I choose to show up in the world, which is being compassionate, listening, understanding that that's where they're coming from, and offering the best of me into that moment. And the best of me into that moment would not be fighting with them,
0: right?
1: Or telling them they're stupid.
0: Well, and I think a lot of people hear me talk about this, and they immediately assume that, okay, Andy's talking about politics, because they know I'm not a big political guy. But it happens so much in everyday life. We've been having a conversation around the house recently about whether the 5-year-old granddaughter is old enough to start carrying a cell phone once in a while. And there are some, throughout the grandparents and parents and everybody else, there are some very differing opinions. And I have found myself just, you not only have to be able to be responsible for how you respond to that request, but you really have to fight not to try to change their mind and accept what they have as their belief as viable as well.
1: Right, because it's never our business to change someone else's belief. That's not our job. Our job is to show up authentically and recognize where we are coming from and be conscious of our own stuff. And that's the piece that ends up missing a lot of times,
0: yeah.
1: is that we're so busy being focused on the other person and what they're doing that we're not conscious of what is causing us to be triggered by this moment. You know, we all have what I call presets. So we have preconceptions, expectations, judgments, and limiting beliefs. Those are the 4 categories of presets that I always talk about. And preconceptions are those thoughts that we've conceived prior to the moment at hand. You know, like we've decided that I'm not good at that. I tried it. I can't do it. You know? And
0: right.
1: So we bring those things forward with us and we make it a part of our story, right? We start telling a story about how bad we are at that or how we don't ever do X, Y, or Z. And then expectations are dangerous little things. They're like internal predictions of the future. They're like our little, they're the story that we tell about what we think is going to result from this, even if we've never experienced it before. And then judgments are the labels that we put on ourselves and onto others. So if we're unconsciously placing a label on other people, like on the 5-year-old, you know, as 5-year-olds are immature, or 5-year-olds are irresponsible, or 5-year-olds are vulnerable, or whatever it is, then we're not looking at that 5-year-old as an individual human being. And if we think, you know, so-and-so is always super lax with people, they are super undisciplined, then we're going to shortchange their opinion, even if their opinion in this particular instance happens to be a really good one, right? And then limiting beliefs are the ones that are the negative presets that we see as truths. They're not just something that we think that's spurred by another circumstance or whatever, but they literally set the limits or the boundaries that we believe exist in our lives. So they are, they're not a conscious process at all. And so when we're in a conversation with someone who is just triggering us to high heaven, that's when we need to stop and go, where is this coming from in me? What is this feeling trying to teach me? Because I also always say to people that, you know, we are both the player and the character here on the great stage of life. And so our soulful self, if you will, is always able to, you know, that's always where we're sort of trying to lean in this human experience, is toward being the highest version of ourselves. Well, the only communication factor that we have is how we feel. So if I feel badly right now, I feel sad, I feel broken, I feel angry, I feel whatever, that means I'm out of alignment with my true self. So I have a friend, a client who calls your feelings like the oil light in a car. You know, right. They just tell you what's off. So if you can own your own feelings and yes and your own feelings in that conversation, then it can shift the place that you're coming from. So you're coming from a place of compassion for not only the other person, but for yourself as well, and saying, what am I feeling here? What am I trying to communicate with myself here? What is this feeling telling me?
0: It sounds like you have the response ability, not only to other people, but to yourself as well.
1: Absolutely. Because we are the most critical relationship we're in is with ourselves. We are in a relationship with ourselves 24/7. And so if we are expecting ourselves to offer and accept and not block other people, we certainly have that obligation to ourselves first and foremost. And most of us are used to tamping down the feeling when we, you know, if we're talking to somebody we love and they say something that seems just really out there, we either have a relationship with them where we can talk to them about it, or we have a relationship with them where we just shut up and sit in the corner and wait until it's over, you know, and stew about it ourselves. But the thing is that whatever those feelings are that arose in that moment, whether we were able to communicate them to them or not, we know they happened, and they happened for us. The feeling is there to teach us something about ourselves, not just to signal us, oh, this guy's wrong.
0: Right.
1: You know?
0: It's one of those things that, you know, when we talk about this, I get to thinking about how much cooler place the world would be if we were able to just flip that switch and everybody understood that, that what you're talking about could change a lot of things.
1: It can change everything. If we are honoring every single human being as having their own journey to finding their own unique creative genius, and we recognize that we are all, you know, we're all very special, individualized expressions here, you know, and if we can treat everybody with the same level of respect, which does not mean letting them mow over the top of you. It does not mean treating them as always, quote, right. But it does mean listening to them, seeing them, truly understanding them as being, as my one daughter says, everybody's doing their best. And we just may not like their best, but everybody's doing the best that they can in that moment. And if we can approach them that way, you know, she's always saying, if we just approach them from the idea that they're doing their best, it'll gentle us down. And I like that. If we can just acknowledge the offer, accept the offer, and then say, okay, yes, I see that there, and this is my offer back to it, not only for them, but for myself.
0: Right.
1: We always have an obligation to yes and ourselves.
0: I wish there was, I wish it was as simple for everybody as you make it sound, because I listen to you talk and I'm nodding my head thinking, man, everybody needs to pick up on this. That's why I love sharing with you every week. Are these some of the types of things you do with your group coaching on Saturday mornings?
1: Oh, absolutely. Absolutely. This is the kind of conversation that we have, but then we drill down into the specifics of specific circumstances or challenges that they might be having, and then what they can do in that moment, because it's, you know, you say that they're simple, and I realize that these ideas are simple, but they're simple so that we can repeat them and learn them. Right. You know, it's an experiential process that we're in as humans here on the great stage of life.
0: Always easy to accomplish either. One more time, right. if people want to find out about, that Saturday morning coaching, or if they want to find out more about The Haven or what you do, they head to...
1: SandraKavanaugh.com or SpontaneousBrilliance.com, and everything is there.
0: All right, sounds good. Sandra, thanks for sharing time with us again today. I really appreciate it.
1: You bet. It is always my pleasure, Andy.
0: You betcha. It is 8:29 here on First Look. Always, I talk to Sandra, and it just gets me to thinking, about ways that I want to adjust the way I think about things sometimes, or the way I go about doing things sometimes. If you listen carefully to what she says, it can be pretty inspiring, you know? 8:29 here on First Look. That is going to wrap up this segment. We've got one segment left. I've been gathering all the happy hour stories that have popped up all week long. Almost all of them are going to be new since I was in Disneyland the first 3 days of this week. So we had a few happy hour stories yesterday, but for the most part, we got all new stuff coming up for you. That's how we finish up the show. One more look at sports coming up as well. Thank you very much for being a part of it. This is News Talk 920 and FM 96.5 KVEC.

0: ABC News, I'm Brian Clark. Tennessee lawmakers voted to change the state's congressional map on Thursday. The change favors Republicans. Earlier this year, voters in Virginia in a referendum redrew the map in favor of Democrats. But ABC's Stephen Portnoy says that referendum has been struck down.
1: The Virginia Supreme Court ruled 4-3 that the Democratic-led legislature didn't follow proper procedure. The Commonwealth's Constitution says lawmakers must vote to approve a ballot measure twice, both before and after a statewide legislative election. In this case, the court said the referendum was first approved too late, after more than a million people had already voted early in 2025.
0: Virginia will have to use its 2021 map in November. Secretary of State Marco Rubio says the U.S. expects to hear a diplomatic response from Iran today, even as the two sides continue to exchange fire. President Trump says the ceasefire is holding. A better-than-expected April jobs report, 115,000 added last month. This is ABC News.
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0: Once again, good morning and welcome to First Look. It is 8:33, Friday, May 8th. We've got one more segment coming up. That means one more look at sports. And we'll have a great big happy hour to kind of finish everything off today. So it's all coming up in the next 30 minutes.
1: Good morning with your Central Coast headlines. I'm Ben Hayes. California education leaders are urging the governor and lawmakers not to delay billions in school funding. School district leaders want the governor to provide the full amount of education funding promised by Proposition 98. They say holding back the funds would lead to cuts in services, staff, and programs that students rely on. Proposition 98 requires about 40% of the state budget go to schools, but the governor's proposed delaying nearly $6 billion due to budget concerns. Lawmakers are reminding people the state has launched the California Privacy Protection Agency, CalPrivacy. State Senator Josh Becker says that brokers are not just selling your information to legitimate companies.
2: But also scammers can buy this information. Stalkers can buy this information. ICE can buy this information.
1: CalPrivacy is a free tool that lets Californians delete their personal information from data brokers all at once. Reporter Tammy Trujillo says in California, Yosemite National Park is seeing its biggest crowds in more than a decade.
3: That's according to data from the National Park System. Critics blame the Trump administration for getting rid of the reservation system that was previously in place, which over the past few years has helped control the number of visitors in the park at one time. Yosemite was already the most visited national park in California. The LA Times reports that last weekend, the wait time to drive in through the park entrance was about 1.5 hours. Social media posts also showed a traffic jam of hikers near the summit of Half Dome. I'm Tammy Trujillo.
1: Magic fills the air Saturday at the San Luis Obispo Botanical Garden's 4th Annual Fairy Festival, featuring crafts, storytelling, face painting, and music. Fairy attire is encouraged. The entry is free, but there's a $5 fee to enter El Chorro Regional Park, or you can take the free shuttle from Cuesta College. You're up to date with local and state news with your Central Coast headlines. I'm Ben Hayes.
0: Ben, thank you very much, and good morning. It is 8:36 here on First Look.
4: Traffic and weather together now on 920 KVEC.
0: And when it comes to traffic, we head over to the Caltrans Traffic Management Center, and that's where CHP Officer Rich Souza is standing by. Good morning, Rich. How's it looking?
5: Hey, good morning, Andy. Thank you. It's been a really nice morning out there. Hopefully it continues throughout the day. Highway 101 remains clear. No collisions or heavy delays. I do have one more construction crew setting up near Avila. Southbound 101, it's the Avila Beach Drive on-ramp to southbound 101. Those guys are on the right-hand shoulder, so please slow down and expect delays in the area. Other than that, your drive should look pretty good. Thank you for being safe this morning, and have a great Mother's Day weekend.
0: All right. Now, have you got any plans for Mother's Day, or do you do the kids handle things at that point, or do you have to step in and make sure they got it right?
5: Definitely have to step in and make sure, like you were saying, things kind of work out. In fact, I think you'll be pleased to know we're going to try to head to Solvang. She's actually curious to check out that town.
0: Oh, nice.
5: Yeah, it seems pretty cool. So I did a little bit of homework. It sounds like there's a few things going on there. There's some kind of a fancy pancake that we're going to try and find at some pastry store. I'm not sure.
0: It's probably the Scuba Heavers, the Scuba Deavers. Yes.
5: That's exactly it.
0: Yeah. Well, and they're not like pancakes. It's more like a ball.
5: Okay. That's what we're gonna give those a shot. And I think down the street we're gonna go to some ostrich farm and feed the birds.
0: Oh yeah,
5: the ostriches.
0: Yeah. The girls just did that a couple of weeks ago. They had a good time and really enjoyed themselves too.
5: And then we're going to wrap up at some winery in Los Olivos that pairs with cupcakes.
0: Oh, nice.
5: So that'll do it for Mother's Day weekend.
0: All right. Well, have yourself a good one. No cleanup needed. I like that a lot.
5: That's the idea.
0: Have a good one. We'll talk to you Monday morning, okay?
5: Thanks, Andy.
0: You bet. CHP Officer Rich Souza joins us every morning to keep you updated on what the traffic looks like. Weather-wise today, it is going to be sunshine and blue skies through the weekend. Some partly cloudy weather as well, but it's going to be burning off early to mostly sunny skies. Highs today along the beaches, 68 degrees, 73 for San Luis in the inland valleys, and low 90s in the North County. And our current temperatures here on the Central Coast include Santa Maria and Orchid at 55, 56 for Napomo, 58 in Grover Beach, Pismo Beach, 59 in Arroyo Grande, Avila, Los Osos, Morro Bay, and Cayucas, also 59 in Santa Margarita, 58 for Paso, Atascadero, and Templeton, and 62 here in SLO.
6: It's former Major League Baseball pitcher Brett Saberhagen. How did you get to the Central Coast?
7: Once I retired from baseball in 2001, I had friends that lived up at Lake Nacimiento, so I would come up here quite a bit, bring my boat up, do some water skiing, and eventually bought a place up here and have had a place up at Heritage Ranch since 2011, I believe. It's just a beautiful area up here. We have a bunch of friends now, a bunch of winemakers that live up here. Our neighbors are amazing, and just really enjoy the Central Coast like nowhere else.
6: So, Brett, tell us about Saves Wings.
7: So, Saves Wings is our nonprofit that is geared towards anybody that is going through cancer. And the reason why it started was Candace's third diagnosis with breast cancer. It did not go away with the treatments that we had, the normal treatments of the chemo and stuff. So we had to do alternative drugs, which was costing about $22,000 a month. We started the nonprofit geared towards cancer patients that are skipping treatments, not doing treatments, because they don't want to put loved ones in jeopardy of not having anything once they pass away. It's already tough enough with a cancer diagnosis, the stress, let alone how is it going to be taken care of. But we come in and try to alleviate as much debt as possible. Again, it's any type of cancer. It's not just breast cancer. We try to alleviate as much debt as possible. You can check us out at saveswings.org. That's SABESWINGS.org. If you want to donate, if you want to help, if you want to be part of our events that are coming up, and also if you need help, there's application in there. You need to go through an application process, and if you qualify, then we will be helping you out.
6: Okay, Brett, tell us about the upcoming event, Rope for Hope.
7: I have a lot of friends that are in the Western world, especially a couple of our board members, in particular Chad Rava, a good friend, a friend of a friend, John Tracy, who has a ranch right here off of San Marcos Road. Friday, June 5th, which will be the Breakaway Girls starting at 2 p.m., and then it'll go into Saturday, and Saturday starts at 8 a.m. with team roping, some of the breakaway girls who qualify for the big events. But what makes this roping a little different than others is that we're giving back 80% of the entry fees, which means bigger paydays for everybody that is getting involved.
6: And Brett, how can sponsors help out and get involved?
7: We have all types of different sponsor levels. Some of the ones that are pretty cool, starting the low end at $2,500, you get a couple of VIP passes, which that VIP pass gets you right into where the gates are for where the cattle come out. You'll be able to almost touch the cowboys and cowgirls that are on their horses. It's a great little spot there that includes food and beverage. And a beautiful vantage point that you'll be down right in the thick of things, which is amazing. That's a limited amount of people that can get that. But come and join us. It's going to be a great first event, and it's only going to get bigger. So if you can get in on the first year, you'll be first to be called for the second year events.
6: Brett Saberhagen, everybody, with Saves Wings. The website, saveswings.org.
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0: Good morning and welcome to First Look. Here we go with our final look at what's happening in sports here this morning. In the NBA, with the playoffs going on, looks like yesterday we had a couple of them. The Lakers got beat by the Thunder, 125-107. Oklahoma City leading 2-0 there. The Pistons beat the Cavaliers, 107-97, coming up a little bit later on today. 76ers take on the Knicks, and the Timberwolves are hosting the Spurs. Now, the NHL playoffs are underway. We're not to the Stanley Cup yet. It's just the second round of the playoffs. Coming up, well, let's see. Let's start off with yesterday. Yesterday, we had a final as the Flyers got beat by the Hurricanes 4-1. Today, Canadiens skate against the Sabres, and the Ducks are going to be skating against the Golden Knights. That will be in Anaheim, just coming back from there. A lot of Flyers and banners all over Anaheim supporting the Ducks right now. Yesterday in Major League Baseball, the A's just thumped the Phillies 12-1. And it looks like the Padres got beat by the Cardinals 2-1. Today, the Angels are going to be taking on the Blue Jays. The A's are traveling to Baltimore to play the Royals. It looks like the Dodgers are hosting the Braves, and the Padres have got the Cardinals coming to town again. I think that is. Oh, and the Giants are going to be playing Pirates today. Elsewhere in the world of sports, it looks like with March Madness, and then there were 76, the NCAA has taken a big step towards expanding men's and women's March Madness tournaments to 76 teams starting next year. Still a couple of steps for it to become official. It seems the extra $300 million in new revenue over the next years is too much to turn down. This marks the first edition of the teams in the men's tournament since 2011 and the first teams added to the women's tournament since 2022. If you're a pro football fan, the fall schedule for the 2026 NFL season is expected to be released next Wednesday. But news about a few games already trickling out. Yesterday, we learned Netflix is going to be broadcasting the Week 1 game on Thursday, September 10th between the Niners and the Rams. Although that game is going to take place in Australia, it's a serious deal for Netflix, especially since the 49ers-Rams game is going to be the first NFL game that was ever played in Australia. And before we go any further today, we are going to check in with Brad Melke again. He's talking about what's happening with, are you ready for this? A robot monk.
9: And one last thing. There are a lot of concerns about robots taking our jobs. Well, this is the last one I would have worried about. This is a sound from a Buddhist temple in Seoul, South Korea. Everyone's standing, wearing white and brown robes, hands folded in prayer, including a 4-foot-tall humanoid robot named Gabby. Gabby stands on two legs, has a black screen for a face, and even has a little bald cap to fit in with his fellow shaved head monks, because Gabby is being ordained. You can hear a human monk reciting certain vows. Will you devote yourself to the holy Buddha? With a recorded voice, Gabby responds, yes, I will devote myself. And as I'm watching, I'm like, what are we doing? Like, what's going on here? The monks on hand seem to be loving this. In fact, this was their idea. Compared to other religions, Buddhism is not big on evangelizing. They're not out aggressively recruiting new members. And yet, in recent years, their numbers in South Korea are dwindling. Young people see organized religion as old, stodgy. This monastery said this is a way to show its relevancy, its progressivism. We got robots. But what purpose does that serve exactly? Visibility is one thing, but in several religions, you were seeing a real reckoning with how to incorporate modern technology. Like, AI programs can do your secretarial work. Apps can serve as scripture guides. But generative AI has become a game changer.
10: Hello, Jesus. Do you have some advice for us in this time?
11: In these challenging times, remember that in the face of adversity, love and faith are your steadfast guides.
9: Some Christian churches have developed sermons using AI models. The leader of this Buddhist sect in South Korea vowed to incorporate AI into his New Year's address. Chatbots now can lead you in prayer. They'll discuss spiritual questions. They'll hear your sins. Congregants might think to themselves, hey, people use ChatGPT as a therapist. Why not as a confessor? Some tech companies have also realized there's money to be made here. year. For $1.99 per minute, this AI Jesus will interact with you, remembering your past conversations.
12: I hear your request for prayer.break. Father God, I lift my dear friend Krista before you dot breaking.
9: Does it sound dystopian? Maybe. But proponents say, like all pieces of technology, it's making stuff more efficient. Some congregations were skeptical of microphones before they came to the scene, thinking that would be too impersonal. There were only so many priests to go around, and people experienced the world through their screens. Robotic monks might not seem so weird. Then again, maybe these app developers are just exploiting faith for money. Maybe these monks are naively plunging into a new chapter. Either way, Gabby successfully said his vows, received his prayer beads, and got a round of applause as he was ordained.
0: Wow, Brad Mielke, and a little bit about robots and AI and where they are going. 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

had, let's see, a guy named Carl Apps was teaching CPR at Fox Valley Technical College in Wisconsin. He suffered a heart attack, went into cardiac arrest March 25th. The 72-year-old instructor felt dizzy and then collapsed during the demonstration. Student Logan Lehrer, who's a firefighter, who's training as an EMT, noticed that his hands were curled outward and his face contorted. Six students immediately performed CPR and used a defibrillator under instructor Tracy Blondow's guidance until first responders arrived. The ARPS remembers feeling dizzy and then waking up in an ambulance. He underwent triple bypass surgery, left the hospital 7 days later. Fewer than 10% survived cardiac arrest outside hospitals, but survival rates triple with immediate CPR and defibrillator use. Just happened. He did it right in front of a class. Students from Armidale's Presbyterian Ladies College rescued a hiker, Thomas Wendland, after he broke his leg during a fall in Australia at a national park there. The group was on day three of a four-day hike. They discovered Thomas injured. They used tarp poles and a hammock to construct a makeshift stretcher, carrying him in 60-second intervals, rotating sides and resting between lifts. The rescue continued for 2 hours and went 2.1 miles until medical teams could reach him. He was an experienced hiker, heard something snap during his initial fall, but felt severe pain after a second tumble. Program organizers noted the students had specifically practiced this gurney technique beforehand, and they had such a good sense of achievement after being able to help this man out on the trail. The University of Colorado Boulder conferred 10,613 degrees to 10,198 graduates during Saturday's commencement ceremony on May 2nd, establishing a new record. Approximately 40,000 attendees gathered at Folsom Field, including 165 faculty members and thousands of family members. Commencement speaker Kristen Davis addressed the graduates, stating that take this moment in, you form powerful bonds through the experience here at this beautiful university at the feet of the Rocky Mountains. The world ahead is going to keep changing, but over 10,000 degrees awarded. That's pretty cool. A German shepherd named Moses killed a rabid bobcat that attacked his owner during a Monday morning walk in Arizona. The anonymous woman told 12 News that the animal jumped on tour in her neighborhood. The cat came at me and jumped me. I thought it was a coyote because we normally don't have bobcats around here, so I pushed it away and it came right back. The bobcat scratched and knocked her down before Moses intervened, breaking the animal's neck in the driveway. She said, "I was afraid. I just kept saying, 'Go, Moses, go.'" She told the station, "I wanted him to get away, but when I got back, he had killed the bobcat." Arizona Game and Fish confirmed the bobcat had rabies. The office reported it was one of four local bobcat attacks within hours, calling the behavior pretty rare. I know when coyotes are the big thing. When Mom was walking her dog down in Arizona, it was the coyotes she had to worry about. In Phoenix, an 8-year-old from Safford, England, is receiving recognition after helping settle an agitated passenger on a Jet 2 flight from Turkey. 30 minutes into the journey, a woman began causing a disruption. She had been drinking. I wouldn't imagine that. The witness reported she erupted, calling everybody names and being violent. Well, Phoenix father James Rose offered assistance with the woman sitting between him and his son. Phoenix began singing and displaying his football cards to distract her. And the way he handled the situation, he calmed her down. He was saying, "Don't shout, don't swear. What do your kids do? What do they like to do?" Every time she tried to go off, he would tap her and say, "Come on, talk to me." The pilot thanked the little boy personally, and Jet 2 is providing gift packages and some complimentary flights for them. 16 beagles from a Wisconsin breeding facility experienced human affection. Oh, man, these stories just kill me. This was the first time during a rescue transport flight on May 2nd. Ridgeland Farms and Blue Mounds reached a confidential agreement in April with Big Dog Ranch Rescue, the Center for Humane Economy, selling its 1,500 beagles for an undisclosed sum. The breeding facility, of course, had been breeding the beagles strictly for testing. Pilots to the rescue transported the animals from Wisconsin to New Jersey using volunteer pilots. They say, "We fly to save lives." So many of these beagles are now experiencing freedom and care and compassion for the first time.
They noted many dogs appeared visibly frightened and they shut down, but they showed improvement during transport. And some of the volunteers offered them pets and affection, which they'd never had before in their life. 1,500 beagles they sold. I hope I don't hear a story where they just started breeding again. No, we're going to leave on the happy note here. It's happy hour. Happy hour.

0: honestly makes me want to take the owners of the facility out and do some testing on my own. It is 8:56, and that is going to wrap up the show today. Thank you so much for joining me for the last 2 days of the week. Thanks to Gordon Deal for filling in. Disneyland, the first half of the week. And now you're stuck with me for a while. I don't think we have any vacation or days off planned for probably the next couple of months. At some point, I'm going to have to make a trip to Idaho and see how Mom's doing up there. But other than that, I think you are you and I are going to be together for a while. Coming up from here, Markley, Van Camp, and Robbins at 9 o'clock. They'll take you through till noon. From there, we have got Dave Ramsey coming up. And then Dave Congleton going to be joining you at 3 today with another edition of Hometown Radio. We'll talk again Monday morning bright and early for CHB Officer Rich Souza with the traffic and Ben Hayes with the news. I'm Andy Morris, and this has been First Look.
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5: From ABC News, I'm Mike Dubusky. Democrats had been hoping for a narrow victory in a Virginia redistricting fight that would have given them four more House seats. But now the state's highest court has struck that effort down. ABC News national correspondent Stephen Portnoy has the latest.
6: In a 4-3 ruling, the Virginia Supreme Court says the Democratic-led legislature violated the state's constitution in putting the redistricting question to voters last month. That's because before such a measure is put on the ballot, an intervening election has to take place. The court noted that when lawmakers first approved of the redistricting referendum last fall, more than a million Virginians had already cast their votes in the 2025 election. This ruling marks a significant setback for Democrats in their efforts to combat mid-decade redistricting in Republican-led states.
5: The ruling comes just a day after Republicans approved a new congressional map in Tennessee, and as they push for map redraws or adjustments in other states. Secretary of State Marco Rubio now weighing in after an Iranian forces traded fire with three U.S. Navy destroyers in the Strait of Hormuz yesterday.
7: Of course we fired back at them. They were shooting at us. That's what I would expect to do. Only stupid countries don't shoot back when you're shot at, and we're not a stupid country.
5: Rubio is wrapping up a trip to Rome that included a meeting with Pope Leo, who's called for peace in Iran. President Trump says despite the recent exchange of fire, the ceasefire with Iran is still in place. The State Department now says it's in direct communication with the Americans on board that Dutch cruise ship impacted by the Hanta virus outbreak. There's also a new suspected case of Hanta virus right now being reported in Spain. But Dr. Stephanie Widmer with St. John's Riverside Hospital in New York says the risk to the general public remains low.
8: Even though there is historical documentation of the Andes strain being able to spread from person to person, it is not very efficiently spread from person to person.
5: CDC says it's at a level 3 emergency response. You're listening to ABC News.
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5: An investigation is underway after new data reveals suspiciously timed trades in the oil market during the war with Iran. ABC's Aaron Katursky has more.
13: For example, March 23rd, President Trump posts that he was going to delay attacks on Iran's power grid. And just 15 minutes before President Trump put that post online, traders bet more than $500 million that oil

0: prices would fall.
1: Sources say the DOJ and the Commodity Futures Trading Commission are investigating several similar trades worth over $2 billion. While most of us around the country are paying more for gas, some drivers this week paid nothing.
2: The high price of gas putting a dent in Vegas road trips. San Pedro resident Jacqueline Bravo.
3: It's making it very hard to drive to Vegas because of the gas prices.
2: Molly Castano with Visit Las Vegas to the Rescue, her city offering up to $100 of free gas.
4: So about half of our visitors arrive by car. And those top feeder markets are Southern California, Arizona. And so we're activating actually in three cities.
2: Robert Jackson got a free fill up at an El Segundo 7-Eleven.
5: This car is just so hard on gas that this would really help me. This might last me 4 days.
2: Dave Packer, ABC News.
1: And well wishes from around the world for Sir David Attenborough. The nature expert and British broadcaster is 100 today. I'm Mike Dubusky, ABC News.
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20: Yep.
19: There is something that's going to start happening within the next 10 minutes you got to hear.
20: Yes. It's coming up within the next 10 minutes?
21: Yes, it is.
20: Oh, gosh. Okay, well, gather the kids, gather around the radio. This will be the big hoot for the weekend.
19: David, you want to start with a flashback?
21: Yes. Well, the Supreme Court of Virginia has overruled that big redistricting referendum. The new map that would have given Democrats a 10-to-1 advantage in the House of Representatives, at least for the Virginia delegation, instead of their current 6-5 advantage over Republicans. And the court said, nope, you did this illegally. You didn't do the process right. And I just think it's very funny because they spent tens of millions of dollars on this to try to rig Virginia, and they just got shown the door. And here's the fun flashback. When Florida was getting ready to redraw their new maps, the top Democrat in the House, Hakeem Jeffries, well, he was like, well, you better watch out, recognize what we just did in Virginia, because we're going to come down and do the same thing in Florida.
19: Oh, boy.
22: Our message to Florida Republicans is F around and find out.
19: Oh, Mr. Tough Guy.
22: If they go down the road of a DeSantis dummy mander, the Florida Republicans are going to find themselves in the same situation as Texas Republicans, who are on the run right now.
20: They're on the run right now.
21: Yes, apparently so.
19: And the dummy mander.
20: Oh, yeah. God, that's
19: what a terrible
20: so
19: life.
20: Yeah.
19: Yeah. That's his theme song. Got to bring it out of respect for Hakeem.
21: Yeah.
19: You know that.
0: No, this is not working out in their favor at all.
21: When all this started with New York, when they just nuked a couple of Republican seats a couple of years ago, after the midterms a couple of years ago, I remember running the numbers and saying Democrats don't want this fight because Democrats have already gerrymandered their states within an inch of their lives. I mean, there's not a lot of wiggle room to go. So you
0: well, and the legacy synchronized media never reported on that.
21: No. Oh, no.
0: So people have been in the dark about it.
21: Yeah. So, yeah, it's kind of like, well, you're seeing it now. Right now in the gerrymander war, Republicans are up 8. And that's after redistricting efforts that Democrats tried to get more seats out of.
20: Yeah. I mean, the Illinois thing was a punchline.
21: Yeah.
0: Oh, my goodness.
20: It's a punchline when you see the way they gerrymandered districts. And please.
0: Even on CNN, it was a punchline.
20: Now you're shocked and appalled, and now you're F around and find out, tough guy? Okay.
0: Oh, yeah. Yep, sorry about that. And then in Tennessee, David.
21: Oh, yeah. Tennessee, well, they've eliminated the one Democrat House district, and ironically, the person who will probably take over that district in the next election is a woman of color who's Republican. But apparently it's racist because Representative Cohen, an old white guy who's been there for a couple decades, he's going to get districted out.
0: The old chicken man.
21: Yeah, the chicken guy.
20: Oh, he brought the bucket in with
21: him?
20: Yeah, I remember that guy, yeah.
21: Yeah, and Democrats were not taking it very well. They were yelling and screaming, and then you got State Representative Justin Pearson. Remember the guy who used to be like Carlton from the Fresh Prince of Bel-Air?
0: Oh, yeah, yeah.
21: Then he grew an afro and started talking like Malcolm X.
0: Exactly.
21: Yeah. He really didn't like a state trooper being kind of in his vicinity as there were, you know, protesters getting rowdy there.
0: Okay. What?
20: You called him boy.
13: What is wrong with you? What is wrong with you? Stupid mother.
0: What?
21: Saying that to the state trooper.
20: The cops, yeah.
21: Yeah.
0: That's not very respectful, I noticed.
21: No.
20: They're hauling him out.
21: Well, they didn't haul him out. They weren't putting their hands on him.
20: No, but they were kind of, weren't they kind of like moving him towards
21: trying to get
20: exit ramp, yeah.
21: Yeah, because it was becoming a chaotic situation.
20: Well, and he was leading the way.
21: Yeah. Well, there was also a photo of him. He was trying to get into a committee meeting that he wasn't allowed in, so the sergeant at arms was just standing in front of the door, and Pearson got like way up in his face, and somebody provided the caption, "The KKK is alive and well in Tennessee." It's like, no, he was trying to go somewhere he wasn't allowed to go.
0: Exactly.
21: Nobody was doing anything to him.
0: And now a woman of color is going to win a seat.
21: Yes.
0: Yeah. So stop with the KKK nonsense.
21: Yeah.
20: It's another term that doesn't lax the teeth it once had. Anything you disagree with is the KKK. Mm-hmm. Anything.
0: Yes.
20: Doesn't
0: yes.
20: matter what it is.
0: Of course, other big news out there, and it was part of the lead on good old Good Morning America today.
15: Breaking overnight, another suspected case as officials ramp up efforts to contain a deadly hantavirus outbreak. Former passengers on that cruise ship are being tracked around the globe, including Americans. The CDC classifying this as a level 3 emergency response.
0: Uh-oh.
15: What it means. This morning, we hear from one of the passengers on what life is like on that ship right now as the Canary Islands brace for its arrival.
20: Oh my God.
21: Brace for its arrival.
20: Oh, gosh, the hyperbole in there was incredible.
21: Yes. Level 3 is like the lowest level of alert status for the CDC. But, of course, they don't tell you that in the tease because they want to make sure that you hang around and watch. Oh, my gosh, level 3, what does that mean? Most people don't know.
0: And they know the more they can get people to be scared, they're going to come back and watch them again. Oh, I need to know from Strahan what's going on for crying out loud. Well, Daily Wire talked with Vanderbilt professor of infectious disease, Dr. Schaefer. His name is Dr. William Schaefer, not Shatner, Schaefer. Okay, with all the UFO stuff out there today, no, not Shatner, it's Schaefer.
20: Hantavirus is deadly, Spock.
0: Now, I could go through the whole thing if he explains what it is, or I could just cut to the chase.
21: Yeah, cut to the chase.
0: All right, here's the cut to the chase part. All right, roll it.
16: Could there be further transmission? Yes, but I think it's going to be very limited. This is not COVID once again. It's not going to run around the world and make us all sick. So folks can be at ease about that.
0: Okay. I think that's especially for people like you, Scott. We've been talking about this all week long.
20: I have been. You're right. I'm guilty of that, yes. I think it's the PTSD from COVID.
0: Well, and people that listen to this show might also say you tend to worry about a lot of things. You
20: I
0: have
20: do.
0: These strange fears like falling into a port-a-john and not being able to come out.
20: I'd probably get the Junta virus from that.
21: Well, yeah, maybe.
20: Yeah.
0: Yes.
20: Right?
0: So we're getting off the air yesterday. I get a text from Van Camp. He's like, hey, you want to have a little fun today? And then he talks about a press release.
21: Yes.
0: And I'm like, yeah, sure, I'm in. And David, you can just take it from there.
21: Well, I wrote a press release from a local hospital saying that there was someone in the ICU with the Junta virus. And it was serious because this person hadn't left the area in like over a year.
0: Mm-hmm.
21: So I had the official like stationery, the logo of the hospital, all that stuff. I'd actually just copied and pasted an old press release and then used that format. So Scott printed off the press release and ran to the newsroom, which was a wrinkle in the plan I did not anticipate.
0: No, I didn't know that either. We're looking at the press release, and all of a sudden, he jets out of the studio. And so now, David, you and I are talking, and I'm like, okay, I can't go tell him it's a prank now because we want to get his reaction.
21: Yeah.
0: So then once Scott got back in, I said I had to get a drink of water.
21: Yeah.
0: And then I went and told... Well, the program director of the station and the news team, hey, this is bogus. And they're like, what? This press release isn't real? I'm like, no, man, this is a fake. Van Camp put this together. And then all of a sudden they're like, oh, my gosh, that's hilarious.
21: Yeah. So we had that going on. And then we were, like, ramping it up little by little. And then it's like, oh, my gosh, in Chicago they're reporting that there were 17 people in the hospital with Junta virus. Several others had died.
20: And the governor's going to have a press conference.
21: In an hour.
20: I mean, you guys are the greatest liars ever.
0: I thought for sure when we went with the Chicago thing, you were going to call BS.
21: Yeah.
20: Well, I just thought, well, you know, it makes sense. If one person has it here, then 17 might have it there. They got a busy airport there in Chicago.
21: So then Scott ran into the newsroom and told them that they better get on that press conference. Then we had the market manager for the radio group, I mean, said this. He didn't actually do anything, but sent an email saying someone in sales had had contact with a person with Junta virus and that everyone needed to go to the hospital to get tested by 5 p.m.,
0: And, man, I thought we were going to get caught there because Scott's like, let me see that. And I'm like, I'm pulling it up here. And I'm like, I don't know. Did I just delete it?
21: So I forwarded a fake email explaining that. And then at the very bottom, I added, P.S., Scott, you need to stop being so gullible. And that's where we pick up the audio here.
17: I don't know.
18: If we're all going in to get
17: tested. Yeah, it went from all staff meetings. Yeah. You got to get tested.
18: It's like it's the thing is blowing up. Not a good time.
17: Can you read it? Can you read it out loud to make sure that I sent you the right one?
18: Hello, team. That's what it says. One of our sales staff may have had contact with someone with Junta virus. We are committed to making a safe working environment. We need everyone to go to OSF to get tested. We'll be working to set up proper safety protocols. What the f- does that mean? You must get the test by 5 p.m. today, Mike. Okay. You guys. Son of a walk into that Is any of this true? Any of it?
17: No, none of it.
18: None of this is true. Did those guys know about that?
21: Talking about the newsroom.
18: Yeah. When I went to get a drink of water, I had to tell them because I knew you already told them. This is fake too. You f- What the f- Oh my goodness. So all of this is fake.
17: That's all fake, yes.
18: They would fake that. You faked this OSF release?
17: Yes, I faked it.
18: Pretty good fake. You got the marketing specialist names on here?
17: Yeah.
18: You wrote this?
17: Yes.
18: The whole thing?
17: Yeah.
18: Oh, God. I mean, the disclaimer at the bottom you wrote?
17: It's all made up.
18: You do know I have a heart condition, don't you? Guys, God dang it. I should have known. Was there 17 in Chicago?
17: No.
18: You made that up, too. I told you. Did you tell all those guys you were lying? All of them?
3: They were handing the press release that you gave them. Starting to freak out themselves.
18: He's
3: gonna, like, this is a joke, okay?
18: He's going to go on the air and not say that, right?
3: Talk
18: well, I gave it to him.
3: I know.
18: You probably want to hit on this. Son of a... Well, that's a relief. I could see this whole thing going upside down again. In my mind, it was like 17 in Chicago. Pritzker's got a presser coming up. I told those guys that. I said, I'm sure you want to cover this. And the kid goes, yeah, we'll just follow it and make sure we... Now, the kid, everybody knows, right?
3: Yes.
18: That's
3: yes.
18: Bullshit.
3: The only thing they asked of me was to give them the raw footage.
18: I almost took a picture of the press release and sent it to my wife. Like, here we go again. I'm glad I didn't.
0: So there you go.
21: By the way, that by the end of the show, that'll be available on all the platforms, Facebook, Instagram, etc.
0: Go ahead. With video.
20: Yeah, of course.
21: Yes.
0: And a parting shot when I asked God, is there anything you want to say? He has the perfect response. The five stories we're watching today, much more straight ahead.
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19: The Markley Van Camp and Robbins Show. Thanks so much for being here. Jamie Markley, David Van Camp, Scott Robbins, and now the five stories we're watching today.
12: One, two, three, four, five.
21: Number five. A close ally of Michigan Governor Gretchen Whitmer has been charged with 16 criminal counts related to fraud. Faye Baydoun, a Michigan businesswoman and longtime Democrat donor, was charged for misusing $20 million in state grants. Jeez. Number four.
0: They figured out a way to rip off the government. It was so easy. All these people, it's wild, man.
21: Yeah. Number four, the Virginia Supreme Court has blocked Virginia's redistricting record. Referendum after spending tens of millions of dollars to try to rig the state in favor of Democrats. And it's over. All right. Number three. Meanwhile, Tennessee has officially adopted a new map that erases the only Democrat-held district in the redistricting.
20: One's too many. Let's get rid of it.
21: Yeah. They had the argument, and it's pretty good, that it was a racial gerrymander, which the Supreme Court has said is illegal. They have no choice but to follow the law. So right now in the redistricting battles, if you're checking your scorecard, Republicans lead by 8 at this point. Number two, Secretary of State Marco Rubio spoke about the ongoing Iran talks, saying we should know something today, expecting a response from them. We'll see what the response entails.
0: And he's been hanging out with the Pope, too.
21: Oh, yeah, he has.
0: Gave him a gift. Got a gift.
20: How does that happen? The Iran guys, they send an email or carrier pigeon? Or how do they do that?
0: Talk to Pakistan.
20: When you respond,
21: Pakistan. And then number one, the April employment report nearly doubled job expectations, adding 115,000 for the month. The March report also had an upward revision from 178,000 to 185,000 jobs created. It's either that or we lost 3 million jobs. I don't know. Who knows?
0: We'll find out in October.
21: We'll find out in 2 years whether or not.
20: The revision took place. Yeah. We're still that was from 2022, by the way, right. David.
21: So those are the top five stories that we are watching today.
0: For Sunday's Mother's Day, National Retail Federation said spending is expected to reach a record $38 billion this year. That's up from $34 billion last year. The average person plans to spend how much on gifts? This is the average person, according to the Retail Federation.
20: Average person spending on a Mother's Day gift for mom, $200.
0: David?
21: I'll say 150.
0: 284.
20: Wow.
0: You know, 284? That's the average. So you figure if someone's, you know, really rich and spending 10 grand, that ups everybody. That's all I can figure. 284 is a lot. And then, what was it, 54% said they plan to get something for their mother or stepmother, followed by their wife at 22%, then their daughter, like 13%. I know this is hard to believe, but a lot more spending for Mother's Day than Father's Day.
21: Really?
20: Really?
0: Yes. Yeah, separate poll, 47% of Americans plan to celebrate Mother's Day. 34% say they plan to celebrate Father's Day. Yeah.
20: Because there's less of them.
0: That is true. This is the Markley, Van Camp, and Robin Show. Okay, David, biggest story today.
21: Biggest story of the day. I don't know if it's the biggest one, but it certainly is a big one, and it's my favorite. It's the Virginia redistricting thing. They're like, hey, we want a 10-to-1 favor of Democrats map. And the court said, nope. Yoink.
0: And is that it, or is it something else?
21: I keep seeing it couched in terms of we'll likely revert to the previous map, but I don't see what the other option would be.
20: Yeah, how can you legally do it? Yeah,
0: I'm learning how to just react to, okay, what nut job judge is going to overrule this somehow?
21: Right,
0: because that's what seems to happen. But you know, we'll wait and see. Gas prices. The energy secretary is talking gas prices. Yeah. What is going to happen? Need to get to that. What's your story? Straight ahead, right here.
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14: From ABC News, Wall Street Now. The Justice Department investigating suspicious oil trades made just before major announcements by President Trump. Sources tell ABC News the DOJ is looking into at least 4 trades, which made a total of $2.6 billion betting on price swings in the global oil markets. Some of those bets placed minutes before President Trump's major announcements about the war, the massive payouts raising concerns about insider trading. Whirlpool shares plunging as the appliance manufacturer cut its financial forecast in half and announced it will be suspending dividends it's been paying since 1950. The company planning to raise prices to get back to profitability following the lead of Maytag and KitchenAid, which increased prices by 10% last month, and now say they'll boost prices by another 4% in July. Looking ahead, this morning's April jobs report is expected to show growth of just 55,000 jobs, but that would be enough to keep unemployment at a comparatively low 4.3%. Dave Packer, ABC News.
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4: ABC News, I'm Mike Dubusky. Democrats lost a redistricting battle in Virginia today, with the court finding a proposed congressional map violates the state's constitution. And it comes just a day after another setback for the party.
5: Tennessee Republicans passing new congressional maps yesterday, likely to eliminate the state's only majority black district, which is the only House seat held by a Democrat there. The move sparking heated protests inside the Tennessee state capitol as the votes were taking place. Tennessee is now the first state to redraw its congressional maps after a Supreme Court decision last week weakened the Voting Rights Act protections against racial discrimination and gerrymandering.
4: ABC's Jay O'Brien. Secretary of State Marco Rubio says we should know something today when it comes to Iran's response to the latest peace proposal. Yesterday, the U.S. exchanged fire with Iranian forces in the Strait of Hormuz. And two residents of New Jersey are now being monitored for possible exposure to the Hanta virus. This is ABC News.
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19: The Markley Van Camp and Robin Show. I'm Jamie Markley, the Gen Xer. The Millennial, David Van Camp, and the Sexy Boomer, Scott Robbins.
20: Hello.
19: Gas prices. What is the energy secretary saying about gas prices, David?
21: Yeah, Secretary Chris Wright was interviewed on Fox, and Dana Perino just, it ripped the Band-Aid off. You know, people are worried about these gas prices, okay? What are we going to do about this?
19: Yeah, good question.
6: And what about people's concern about gas prices? They're seeing numbers that, give them some heartburn and some heartache, and it's hard for a lot of people to figure out how they're going to stomach this for much longer.
7: It is. And of course, it's been tough for our administration as well. This is an administration, the first Trump term and the second Trump term, all about lowering energy prices and an incredibly successful record in doing that. So when President Trump looked at the trade-offs of going into Iran right now, he knew his sort of beautiful record of just constantly pushing down energy prices, gasoline headline prices as well. But Iran has roughly 1,000 pounds of uranium enriched to 60%, massively higher than you ever need for any commercial power production. It's actually quite close to weapons-grade uranium. So they just get to this threshold where they're not far away from nuclear bombs. President Trump is absolutely unwilling to hand the next administration a nuclear-armed Iran.
19: Yeah, but that doesn't tell us about the gas prices.
21: No, it doesn't.
19: No.
21: I understand the justification. I get all that.
19: Sure.
21: You know, when they, I think there is an insensitivity in the way that Trump and others in the administration have addressed this. Like, hey, could you imagine what the gas prices would be like if Iran had a nuke and all that stuff? And It's like, intellectually, I get that. And I understand their point. But for your average person who's just trying to get to work, get the kids to school, get them home, get them to soccer practice, whatever. They're not thinking about Iran's nuclear capabilities. We're not built to really think in those terms.
19: No.
21: We're thinking about my life.
20: You say that, too, because local news outlets now, or at least the ones in our area anyway, have all now decided that it's time to go and out to the gas pumps and talk to people.
21: Yeah.
19: Oh, yeah, that's all across
20: the
19: country.
20: It's awful.
19: Oh, yeah, people.
20: I mean, you're hearing these horrible stories from these people, like, oh, my God, it's between eating and you're getting gas, and, I have to walk 10 miles to work and all kinds of crazy stuff, right? I mean, it is. But you hear that, and it pulls on your heartstrings. You go, damn.
19: Yeah.
20: And, again, David, back to your initial point. I mean, they're not worried about Iran getting a nuke right now.
21: No.
20: They're worried about eating and money and spending and whatnot, yeah.
19: The other part is, after last summer, saying we set them back 10 years.
20: Yes.
19: That was...
23: James!
19: I know.
0: I'm here to help, not to hurt.
20: I know.
0: That's the problem.
20: I know.
0: With projecting like that, and then you're coming back saying, well, they had enriched to 60%. Well, hold on a second. I thought we had set them way back.
20: Yeah. Well, and
0: you're just giving ammunition for the other side on that one.
20: Deadlines, you know, 2 to 4 weeks and 6 to 8 weeks. And, you know, it just, they come and they go. And, you know, you just, I don't know, man. And listen, I believe in the mission. I believe in the mission. I believe they should never, ever, ever get their hands on a nuke because they'll use it.
0: Yeah.
20: I mean, I'm convinced of that. And in order to take that out, and now you've got some momentum going in that direction. You can't stop now.
0: Yeah, but you didn't like this 2 weeks in.
20: I didn't because I thought that everything was going to go upside down. And the gas prices, I mean, and again, this is something that's going to be around for a while.
0: Well, I told you that it was going to be longer than 6 weeks.
20: Mm-hmm. Yeah, you did.
0: No, I didn't.
20: No, you didn't. I just wanted to go along with you there for a minute. Yeah.
0: No.
20: But you guys can tell me anything and I'll believe it. So there you go.
0: No. Everybody gets it wrong sometimes. It's just part of it. You know what I mean? And that's, you know. I'm glad we didn't put money on it. Because I'm thinking, oh, for sure by the end of May. And now I'm not so sure.
20: No.
0: So, yeah, we'll see. And then it's, you know, they want a deal. They want a deal, but you got these little boats coming out there shooting at our ships. And, yeah, of course, we're going to destroy them, but that doesn't sound like a deal.
20: Yeah.
0: So we'll see.
20: No.
0: See what happens. You know, the Trump administration did open up the secret UFO vault.
20: Mm-hmm. Yeah.
0: Wow, you're unexcited. Well, you used to be excited about this.
20: Wasn't a whole lot of news there.
0: What do you mean?
20: I mean, not a whole lot of things that you can really put your thumb on and go, yes, that's it.
0: So is that what you were expecting?
20: Well, I don't know. I wasn't expecting much of anything, and I wasn't disappointed.
0: All right.
20: But I'm still not going to go on record as saying they don't exist. That's not going to happen ever.
0: Because?
20: They'll visit me in the middle of the night. And they accept some weird propensity to anal probes, and I don't want any part of any of that. It's true that, what do the people say when they are taken up to the ship? They're probed.
0: Well, that's what they say.
21: Yeah, it's that's how they celebrate their version of Pride Month.
0: Oh, boy.
20: Oh, my gosh.
0: Over 160 files can be viewed at a new webpage from the Department of War. Files include photos, videos, FBI investigative records, eyewitness testimonies, and public records concerning UFOs. One image was captured during the Apollo 17 moon landing and shows three shining dots in space. Again, it still looks like Pong to me.
20: It does.
0: Yeah. And you've never seen this aircraft move, like, in these directions ever before. And I'm like, yeah, but it's Pong. That's what it looks like.
20: It does look like Pong. I agree with you. Yeah.
0: You know? So I don't know. Cash Patel, for the first time in history, the American people have unfettered access to declassified government files on identified anomalous phenomenon. A level of transparency no prior administration has delivered. So you're unimpressed so far?
20: Well, I mean, it's kind of the same stuff. There's these dots and, you know, I mean, why can't we get a clear picture? I don't really get it.
21: Well, they don't tell us when they're coming. They just
20: show up. But we get pictures of everything else, falling stars and, you know, other anomalies in the sky.
0: Tim Burch, we all like Tim from Tennessee.
20: Yeah.
0: He said last month in an interview with News Nation, he had seen some of the videos, and he couldn't believe that this could be explained by man-made technology. His quote was, I've seen pictures and video of things that defy any reason that we have. And everyone says, well, it's our stuff. It's the Russians. It's the Chinese. If it's the Chinese, ma'am, they would own us. If it was the Russians, they wouldn't be bogged down in Ukraine. And if it was ours, we would never risk our military fighting men and women in $500 million aircraft out with these things that they're spotting. These things can hover for hours on end. Then they can just shoot straight up. They can do angles. So he said.
20: Mm.
0: So I don't know if that gives you any more confidence.
20: I believe.
21: Well, Burchett is saying, like, this isn't the oh my goodness moment.
20: Right.
21: Right. There's more stuff in there. Okay. And then there, what was the Daily Mail? Which the Daily Mail has been batting about, I don't know, like 108 the last few weeks.
0: Yeah.
21: But they claimed that a bunch of religious leaders were brought together to talk about the UFOs or whatever. I don't know.
0: That was a load of hooey.
21: Yeah.
20: Mm-hmm.
0: Yeah, because you're going to have to do something, because all of your Christians are going to leave the faith, because now they're going to know that it was the aliens that planted Christianity on Earth. And that it's not real. Did you see that one?
20: No, missed that one.
0: Oh, yeah.
20: Did they?
0: Yes. But at the same time, they also said, but you're also going to have a ton of people coming into your church asking for answers after they see this evidence.
21: Yeah.
0: And I'm like, it's freaking Pong. We've had Pong since the freaking 70s.
21: Can I talk to you about your Pong and Savior?
0: Yes. What, if you beat the guy in Pong, you get to rule the universe or some nonsense? I don't believe it.
20: One picture I did see was clearly Bigfoot was piloting the UFO.
0: I mean, Space Invaders has better graphics than this stuff. All right, it's that time. We do it a couple of times a day. We go around the table. It may not be the biggest story out there, but it caught your attention. David, today, what's your story?
21: The organizer of that Muslim-only water park event in the DFW area did an interview with Sarah Gonzalez from The Blaze. That event, by the way, has now been canceled. Dr. Amina Knight also runs a daycare in Hearst, near Fort Worth. And wouldn't you know it, it was advertised on the website as the Excellence Early Learning Center.
0: What? You're joking.
21: Yeah, we have another learning center.
0: Yes.
20: More accurate than learning, though.
21: Learning was also spelled leaning on the site at one point, apparently.
20: Tough word.
21: So, Sarah decided...
0: What does it mean, by the way, if you're leering at someone?
20: Like looking at them in a sort of inappropriate way.
21: Yeah.
0: Yeah, see, that was the one thing, mm-hmm. as far as the rules of the night at the water park. You had to watch the male gaze.
20: Yes. Yeah. Yeah, which is leering.
0: Yes,
20: just so another word.
0: Yeah, so it's all together, the male gaze and the leering center.
21: Yeah.
0: All right, got it.
21: So Sarah asked her about the leering center.
0: Okay.
1: You also run a daycare, I believe, called Excellence Early Leering Center. At least it's listed on Google that way. And on your website, I think it's also called a leaning center. So I'm just wondering, is it appropriate to be in charge of teaching children when you can't spell learning right?
21: Silence.
1: Okay, she's not frozen because she's blinking. She's just mad.
2: I'm not mad, but I am acknowledging the typo, and I think that's a more appropriate way to say it. Are you trying to let me know that I have a typo on my website?
1: I know you're almost out of time, so I want to respect your time here. I also want to know how the daycare is operational if your right to transact business was involuntarily ended in Texas.
2: What?
1: I mean, this is according to the state website. Your registration is inactive.
20: Hakeem?
0: No, hello.
1: Nothing to say?
2: I guess I'll have to figure that out.
1: Okay. And the Ascendant Faith LLC, you are dead set on that was a typo. That's what you're saying.
2: I am set on, I actually don't know what you're talking about.
1: Oh.
20: Oh,
0: gosh.
20: Doesn't know.
0: Well, and if you bring up these questions, you know what you are? Islamophobic.
21: Yes.
20: Yeah.
0: Can't have it.
20: Of course.
21: No, that one may have just been a typo. I have no idea. But what's interesting about the Quality Learning Center in Minneapolis is, as the thinking goes, it was intentionally misspelled because it was, you know, fraudulent. Because nobody who's actually wanting to go in for a daycare is going to drop their kid off at a daycare called the Quality Learning Center. Nobody's going to do that.
0: No.
21: They're not, like, shopping around. And then also it makes it harder to Google. So if somebody is legitimately looking for childcare, they're like, well, don't waste our time with that. We're just trying to get some of that sweet, sweet taxpayer dollars.
0: Of course.
20: Wow, that's, I've never even thought about that before, but you're right. Yeah.
0: And that's probably why it's leering and not even leaning center.
21: Yeah.
0: Because lean on me. When you're not strong.
20: Yeah, don't leer on me.
0: Exactly. You don't want to do that.
20: You make me feel uncomfortable.
21: Quality Leaning Center. It's home to a whole lot of one-legged children, apparently.
0: Yes. Come on, Eileen. All right, Scott, what do you got for your story?
20: Yesterday we reported the news that Ted Turner, the founder of CNN, had passed away at the age of 87. You know, this guy also was quite the mogul, business tycoon, sailor. Do you remember that when he was sailing around the world?
0: Yes, I have an idea why you're bringing this up.
20: The reason I'm bringing it up today is because Ted was famous for one other thing.
0: What's that?
20: Actually, two other things. One was a wet T-shirt, college wet T-shirt nights.
19: I told you, David.
20: At Atlanta's Fulton County Stadium. Yes, and the last one they had, they were playing the Chicago Cubs, and the entry to get into these college night wet T-shirt contests and baseball games was 50 cents.
19: Yeah.
20: Couple of quarters. One other thing about Ted Turner. I didn't know about this till yesterday either. He secretly commissioned a doomsday video. This was decades ago. That was meant to air only when the world came to an end.
21: Yeah.
20: This is resurfaced now. The clip, long treated as legend inside CNN, features military bands from the U.S. Army, Navy, Air Force, Marines, solemnly performing the Christian hymn, Near My God to Thee, outside the CNN Atlanta headquarters. Turner ordered the recording shortly after CNN's launch in 1980, insisting the cable news network would remain on the air until civilization itself collapsed. And when it does, this is what we're going to put on the air.
19: Yeah.
20: It's weird, man.
19: It is pretty wild. No doubt. All right. All right, we have time for my story. We'll get to it in a few.
20: Okay.
19: We're a little behind. We're having some fun today. There was a donkey basketball game. Remember those?
20: Oh, God, I played in them.
19: It might be making a comeback.
20: Oh, God, I hate
19: we got a news update and Nimrod's in the news in just a few.
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0: The Markley Van Camp and Robin Show. 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It's a total game changer in the kitchen. 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
21: You see this thing at Cornell? Cornell University students had some debate about Israel, and the president of the university, Michael Kotlikoff, was there. And some students and also non-student activists followed him to his car and harassed him. One of them was standing, and actually there's wider angle video of this where you could see him and a couple of others run directly behind his car as he's backing out. Mm-hmm. But they're playing the victim right now because they got hit. They want him fired. And here's the audio, and I just can't help but laugh at these twig boys.
0: Oh, yeah.
26: Good night, everyone. Good night.
27: Do you think the students who took part in the 1969 Willard Street Hall takeover should have been suspended?
28: Good night.
27: Should the students who took part in the 1969 Willard Street Hall takeover have been suspended?
29: Damn. Come on. Am I allowed to stand here?
27: Ah! He just ran over my foot.
0: Well... that's what happens when a car is backing up. You get the out of the way.
20: Those are the consequences of being a fool.
0: Yes. And now we go to Nimrod.
30: When the going gets tough.
31: Damn it, this is too hard.
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31: I love the poorly educated.
0: All right. Nimrod's in the News. We go to Florida. 34-year-old Richard Carpenter operating a drone. This is 12:20 in the morning, like late Sunday night this last weekend.
20: Okay.
0: There's a guy that's in a car with his window down at the time. He called police because the drone is, like, buzzing him.
20: Oh.
0: Getting really close. Police show up. Richard admits, yeah, I flew in his direction. The guy followed me. I saw him in a bunch of different places. The guy's like, I'm a delivery driver.
20: Leave me alone.
0: Police smelled alcohol on Richard. And... Yeah, he was pretty hammered. He was also charged with burglary and assault because he tried to take the guy's phone. The caller. That's Nimrod in the news.
25: KVEC. The Focus. 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

0: city, county, state, and federal law enforcement agencies through our many varied programs, including free safety equipment donations, free officer survival training, cash donations, and condolence letters to the family of law enforcement officers who perish in the line of duty. 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
2: From ABC News, I'm Mike Dabusky. Just a day after Tennessee passed new congressional maps, which are likely to eliminate the state's only district controlled by a Democrat, now Virginia is dealing another setback to the party. Virginia's highest court today striking down the redistricting referendum that voters narrowly approved last month. ABC News national correspondent Stephen Portnoy has more from Washington.
3: The Virginia Supreme Court ruled 4-3 that the Democratic-led legislature didn't follow proper procedure. The Commonwealth's Constitution says lawmakers must vote to approve a ballot measure twice, both before and after a statewide legislative election. In this case, the court said the referendum was first approved too late, after more than a million people had already voted early in 2025. All across America, Democrats had hoped last month's narrow approval of the Virginia referendum would mean four more House seats would land in their column.
2: The government's latest jobs report shows strong gains, says ABC's Brian Clark.
4: Higher gas prices and the war in Iran not slowing down hiring. The April jobs report showed that about 115,000 jobs were added to the private sector last month, about twice as many as expected. The unemployment rate held at 4.3%.
2: The Pentagon has released its first batch of UFO files that President Trump promised to unveil.
5: 161 files released by the Pentagon range from the first UFO reports filed in the 1940s. To reports filed as recently as several years ago, all of them unresolved cases. They include out-of-focus low-definition photos that are being seen for the first time. The documents come from various federal agencies, and some are hundreds of pages long, while others are much shorter.
2: ABC News senior Pentagon reporter Louis Martinez, the Pentagon's earlier reviews have not found any proof that the incidents were extraterrestrial in origin. And two people in New Jersey are being monitored after possibly having come in contact with a person infected by the hantavirus. You're listening to ABC News.
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2: At least 17 people are hurt and hundreds of buildings are damaged after strong storms blew across parts of southern Mississippi. In Lamar County, the trail of devastation runs about 16 miles. ABC's Melissa Adan has the latest.
10: Damaging tornadoes hitting Mississippi, with the state already seeing 62 twisters this year as damage assessment is underway. In the town of Purvis, reports of people trapped inside their homes, some hiding in bathtubs and praying. Interstate 55 blocked by fallen trees and debris.
2: The price of gas in Cuba now sits at around $40 a gallon due to the Trump administration's oil blockade there. ABC's Whit Johnson is in Havana.
11: For months, a U.S. oil blockade straining fragile infrastructure, including access to clean water and even health care. Antonio Ramon tells me his neighborhood is experiencing 16-hour blackouts nearly every day. He's one of the few people we've met willing to speak on camera criticizing the Cuban government for years

0: struggles, but says he does not want U.S. intervention, fearing what war could bring.
1: Secretary of State Marco Rubio says the Cuban regime has not distributed U.S. aid. And the CDC is out with a new warning about a salmonella outbreak in young children linked to pet lizards. At least 5 kids across 4 states have gotten sick from a strain of the infection common among veiled chameleons. All sick children are under 2 years old. I'm Mike Dubusky, ABC News.
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13: 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Jamie Markley, David Van Camp, Scott Robbins, and the Hunt Virus. Okay, yeah, we pulled a prank on Scott yesterday. David was mostly responsible, made up this fake press release from a local hospital.
14: Yeah.
13: Scott, we didn't know, would run to the newsroom here at the radio complex. They're ready to go on the air with it. We're like, hold on a second, I had to go on myself. And they're like, that's a fake.
14: Yeah, it's not real. That is fake
15: news.
14: Well,
15: but I'll tell you what, man, it was so real looking. It fooled them, too.
13: Yes.
15: Because it looks so real. I mean, David, the lying part of David is off the charts.
13: Yeah, he faked that press release really well, and you were freaking out about it.
15: Well, yeah,
13: no doubt.
15: I mean, we were just talking about it earlier. Like, this thing, you know, I start this stuff, this conversation comes up.
13: And this will be out on social media later, the video and the whole bit of once David basically put another email in that said, stop being so gullible, and there was...
16: Did those guys know about that? When I went to get a drink of water, I had to tell them, because I knew you already told them. This is fake too.
13: Yeah, it was a lot of fun. Anyway,
15: these guys do this to me all the time, and every time it's me, I'm Charlie Brown running up to the football every single time.
14: Well, you're getting better at it, which is why we have to get more creative every time.
13: God. Yeah, that is true. Trump did talk about this, by the way. Yeah. This isn't made up.
15: Yeah, Trump talked about that.
13: No. The Hantavirus.
15: Oh, okay.
13: not about the prank.
15: How do you hear that? Okay.
14: Yeah, he was asked about the Hantavirus outbreak on that boat and whether or not he was worried about it, all of that. And I will say, an unusual lack of confidence from the Trumpster on this one.
13: Here we go.
17: It's very much, we hope, under control. It was the ship, and I think we're going to make a full report about it tomorrow. We have... A lot of people, it's a lot of great people are studying it. It should be fine. We hope. I hope not. I hope not. We'll do the best we can, yeah.
14: I hope not. We'll do the best we can.
15: Well,
13: oh, man.
14: I understand, but
13: I mean, after hearing 17 times, Orion wants to make a deal, and now we hope this. I'm here to help, not to hurt.
15: Yeah, I know. That's what I kept thinking, too, at the same time. Hey, in 6 weeks, this will be yesterday's news. We won't even be talking about it anymore.
14: Yeah. Now I'm getting a little bit nervous about the Honda virus. Yeah. And I feel like it was doing that prank yesterday. It was almost like whistling past the graveyard, wasn't it?
13: Yeah. But again, man, you got people saying this isn't going to be a COVID.
15: Yeah. I know.
13: But I do have the clip of the Vanderbilt professor of infectious disease, Dr. Schaffner, not Shatner, Schaffner.
15: Schaffner.
13: Talking about what it is and how you could get it. I don't know if you've heard this.
9: Your Hunter virus is a virus that lives in small rodents and usually in warmer parts of the world. For example, our southwestern United States. The rodents shed the virus through their saliva, their urine, and their feces, and then it can dry up. If humans get into that environment and stir up the dust and create an aerosol, they can breathe in the virus. And
13: time out. That's like histoplasmosis.
15: Mm-hmm. Yeah.
13: Which is what I got from bat droppings or bird droppings. Mm-hmm. And they think I got it at Field of Dreams going in to retrieve baseballs out of the cornfield. That's what they think. They don't know for sure. Mm-hmm. But anyway, that's how you get
9: it. It can get down into their lungs. It can also get on their hands, and then they can transmit it to themselves that way. This is an infection that can have a long incubation period, days to weeks. In other words, nothing happens, and then all of a sudden you become sick.
13: Yeah, that's like histoplasmosis. Yeah.
15: Okay.
13: You know what? Before I play another clip from this guy, let me just play the one. I feel like I need to play this seven times for you.
9: Could there be further transmission? Yes, but I think it's going to be very limited. This is not COVID once again. It's not going to run around the world and make us all sick. So folks can be at ease about that.
13: Okay. So just remember that part. Okay. Now, as far as, how the illness starts... Like, if you do get sick, do you want to hear that part? Like, what would happen?
15: Well, we're in this deep already, so let's go.
13: Okay, all right.
9: The initial illness is rather mild. You just think you have a viral infection with some fever and headache, not feeling too well, some muscular aches and pains. That goes on for 2 or 3 days, and then crash. You get seriously ill because the virus has infected your lungs and your heart, and that can result in death.
13: Yeah, that part.
14: I like how it was like story time with the doctor there.
13: Yes.
14: And then crash.
13: It's
14: very dramatic.
13: Yeah.
15: Well, I feel better. I mean, people in New York City definitely feel better. It's small rodents and there aren't any there. There's rodents you can put a saddle on and ride around, yeah. But there's...
13: Well, you also said it's usually not, you know, like transmissible. So,
9: and it is not usually transmissible from person to person. However, there is a strain of this hantavirus called the Andes virus in South America that is transmissible from person to person, and that's the strain on the cruise ship.
13: Yeah.
15: Fantastic. Okay, good. Thanks, Doc.
13: Again, he said it's not going to be COVID. It's going to be very limited. So there you go.
15: Where's Fauci? Has he popped his head out of the wormhole yet to address the nation about it?
13: I don't think that's going to happen.
15: Somebody's got to ask him, I'm sure. He's got an opinion.
13: Oh, who cares what he has to say?
15: Well,
13: it's like the WHO.
15: Dude, he'll be all over the news. If he pops out with some theory, yeah, it'll be in all the network news shows.
13: On Good Morning America, ABC, they got the same hack that was there during the COVID time.
15: Yeah.
13: Our infectious disease. Okay. I remember that guy lying through his teeth.
15: Yeah, Dr. Hack was on there.
13: Yes.
15: Well, Dr. Hack.
13: No kidding. All right, other news out there. Oh, David, out of Chicago, what happened?
14: Oh, man. So, remember the terrible story of Sheridan Gorman. She's the college student who was murdered by an illegal alien in Chicago, a Venezuelan national. Her family was interviewed by Fox News, and the host brought up how Mayor Brandon Johnson responded to it. So plays the clip and then gets the family's reaction to that.
13: Okay.
10: We continue to grieve the loss of Sheridan and other victims who have fallen because of senseless violence, we're going to double down on our efforts to ensure that we create safe communities across the city.
11: This is not senseless violence.
12: This was preventable. This should never have happened. My sister should be here, their child.
11: Someone said wrong place, wrong time, the older woman, and actually suggested that she might have startled this man. Yeah. And that just, it flays me. It just lays my heart wide open. And honestly, my daughter was not in the wrong place in the wrong time. This man was. This man was. And every day, that's what we wake up with. And every day, we're going to fight. We're actually kind of quiet people. And this is, we're nervous speaking to people, but we're going to do everything we can. I cannot, as a mother, and you don't have to be a mother to feel this love. This could have been your best friend. This man did not ask what her political affiliation was. He did not ask if she was born in America or not. This can touch anyone. It can touch anyone, any family, any person that you might love. And it wasn't a wrong place, wrong time. He was in the wrong place at the wrong time.
18: Yeah.
14: Should have been in Venezuela.
18: Yeah. You know, what's also depressing, if you think about it, you know, someone's getting killed in Chicago this weekend, just if you're going by analytics and stats.
15: Yeah.
18: It'll be more than one. And there's a really good chance it's going to happen either from an illegal or from someone that should have been locked up a long time ago.
14: Yeah.
18: Because those patterns keep repeating themselves because of the leadership. And they can talk about, well, it's gun violence. It's shame on Indiana for letting people go there to buy guns.
15: Yeah, Indiana's problem, yeah.
18: It's always some sort of freaking excuse for not upholding the law. Well,
15: and when the law is upholded, the leniency that happens during sentencing is ridiculous.
18: Of course.
15: It's sad.
18: You know, when people talk about the left being a death cult, there's evidence for that.
14: Oh, for sure.
18: Well, speaking of which, did you see old Luke Skywalker, Mark Hamill, that idiot post he put out there?
15: Yeah, of Trump dead?
18: Yes. Trump lying next to a gravestone. He's dead with the inscription Donald J. Trump, 1946 to 2024. So Mark Hamill posted that on his account and said, if only, and went on to say, should live long enough to witness his inevitable devastating loss in the midterms, be held accountable for his unprecedented corruption, impeached, convicted, and humiliated for his countless crimes.
15: Yeah.
18: Long enough to realize he'll be disgraced in the history books forevermore. What is wrong with that guy?
15: Miserable, pathetic.
14: Yeah.
15: Just sad.
18: I mean,
15: the guy's a loony. He's a nut.
18: I never knew he was that big a nut until just like the last few years. Did you?
15: No. It's been the last few years. 10 years ago, I would have never thought of anything like this.
18: Well, you're a big Star Wars guy, or used to be, David. Did you know he was that much of a nut?
14: I did not. And I don't know if social media was a net benefit to society.
15: Trump broke him.
18: I guess.
15: He's De Niro now.
18: Yeah, the White House press team, they came out. They said, this is one sick individual. I mean, seriously, you're Luke Skywalker, this beloved series, you should be having a pretty good life. You don't have to worry about money.
15: I don't want to be typecast as Luke Skywalker. I want to become a jackass. Winner.
18: Man, oh man. And we were talking about this off air. This has nothing to do with anything, really. But sometimes we'll go through our own music playlists, and I had Wichita Lineman from Glenn Campbell.
15: Great song.
18: On mine. And you were like, you have what?
15: I know. I couldn't believe it. I couldn't believe you had Wichita Lineman.
18: My mom loved that song when I was a kid, and I like Glenn Campbell.
15: Jimmy Webb song.
18: I know. You paint me in this hard rock metal box, Scott.
15: Well, it's because that's what you 98% of the time, that's what you're listening to.
18: Well, maybe.
15: There's a 2% side that likes Glenn Campbell.
18: And all of a sudden, I mean, I like a lot of different stuff, but whatever. I see in different news things today, Guns N' Roses kicks off another tour. They did Wichita Lineman.
15: Oh, gosh, no.
18: Please. And you've already heard from a friend that it's awful.
15: It's awful. That's what he said. He told me to tell you that.
18: Okay. Do you want to just hear the hook of it?
15: Yes.
18: Okay. Or at least lead up to the hook? You hate it before you even hear it.
15: I know. Okay, cool.
18: And it's live. This isn't recorded.
15: No.
18: It'll okay. Be much better. Let's hear what we got. This is off a phone tip. Yeah, that's a slash on the slide.

0: not terrible.
1: I don't think it's terrible. If
2: it's
1: you're
2: not
1: at the
2: terrible.
1: Show.
2: It's not terrible. I'll say that. It's not terrible.
0: Okay.
2: I was expecting terrible, and I didn't get it. I'm a little disappointed.
0: I mean, he doesn't have the range of Rocket Queen here, but I mean, it's not bad.
2: Right.
0: I know you wanted to rip it.
2: I know I did. I really wanted to.
0: Yeah. All right. We got to get to a news update. The five stories we're watching today coming up.
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13: A millennial, an Xer, and a baby boomer walk into a bar. 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
0: The Markley, Van Camp, and Robbins Show. 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
14: One, two, three, four, five.
15: Number five, the USDA has issued a new rule requiring retailers that accept food stamps to provide healthier food choices with specific stocking standards across four categories of staple foods. Those will be effective this fall. Number four, I know, right? Well, hey, you were complaining about the food deserts, right? Well, there you go. So your local Stop and Rob is going to have to start stocking apples.
2: Are they going to have like a special section?
15: If you're going to take
2: food stamp section, that
15: if you're going to take
2: the guesswork out of it,
15: yeah.
2: Okay.
15: Number four, the Virginia Supreme Court has blocked Virginia's redistricting referendum, likely preserving the current congressional map of 6-5. Boy, they messed up, didn't they? They really messed up. And then number three, meanwhile, Tennessee has officially adopted a new map that erases the only Democrat-held district. Number two, that Hassan Piker weirdo, open communist, you know, hates America, identifies with China more than America, but lives here still for some reason. Spoiled
16: enjoys
15: brat.
16: The freedoms. Yeah.
15: Yeah, your typical socialist communist in America, spoiled brat who just wants to feel important about himself. And the Democrats are promoting him as like, well, he could be our Joe Rogan. And I'm like, idiots, y'all had Joe Rogan. And then you went
16: You just lost your mind.
15: Well, he put out a statement on the Virginia Supreme Court decision saying, denied the results of the redistricting referendum. SCOTUS gutted the Voting Rights Act, and Tennessee carved up the last Dem district, destroying black voter power in the state. Even though it's likely then going to lead to a black woman getting a seat.
16: But she doesn't count.
15: She's a Republican, yeah, so she doesn't count.
16: And she'd be the black face of white supremacy.
15: And he goes into that classic quote, those who make peaceful revolution impossible make violent revolution inevitable. Stack up, you female dog. Let's go.
16: Yeah, dude, it's like, be careful what you really wish for.
15: Yeah, all right, tough guy. Sure.
16: Mm-hmm.
15: And then number one, the April employment report nearly doubled job expectations, adding 115,000. The March report had an upward revision of 178 to 185,000. So that's either really good news or we're going to find out in 2 years that we lost 10 billion jobs.
2: Right.
16: Okay. So there you go. I happen to see this. Do you see this whole thing? They ran it on the Today Show. That dads are probably going to get it wrong on Mother's Day.
2: No, I didn't see this.
16: This mom with this hot take saying dads will get something wrong. That's just the way it is. She said dads don't really stand a chance on Mother's Day because decisions still need to be made, and they're going to do something that isn't the way she would do it, and that causes her added stress. Oh, but she...
2: Okay.
15: Then to hell with all of it. Damn.
16: I know, and... She said, but I got some advice. And all I'm thinking is, if a dad say, hey, if you're not going to do the way I would want you to do it, you're causing me stress, how would the reaction to that
15: be? Oh, gosh. Patriarchy!
2: Yes.
16: She said, try to make sure that your wife feels the love on Mother's Day. Well, that's usually the goal.
2: Mm-hmm.
16: My goodness. Yeah, some of these people, they make it very hard for others. This is the Markley, Van Camp, and Robbins Show. She threw in a disclaimer.
15: Uh-huh.
16: You know, if you were the dad, you could say, I'm probably not going to get this all right, but I want you to know that I appreciate everything you do. but I know I'm probably going to mess something up today.
17: What?
18: Well, dang, man.
2: I bet her husband's a happy guy.
15: Well, her first or her third husband?
2: 16th, yeah. No kidding.
16: Oh, my gosh. And, yeah, that was from the Today Show. So there you go. All right. Biggest story of the day, David?
15: Biggest story of the day is the meltdown of the Virginia Supreme Court saying, hey, this is illegal. You can't, you didn't get the timing right on the redistricting.
16: Yeah. Oh, we got to get to Trump saying, yeah, that was a love tap on Iran there when we blew up the boats. And around to what's your story coming up?
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30: I'm Mike
4: Mike Dubusky. A court in Virginia has struck down a redistricting effort from Democrats in the state who had hoped to add four House seats ahead of this fall's midterm elections. The Centers for Disease Control will be on site when that Dutch cruise ship hit by the Hanta virus arrives in the Canary Islands this weekend. So far, three people have died as a result of that outbreak, and dozens are being monitored around the world for possible infection. But Dr. Ashish Jha, former White House COVID-19 response coordinator, says the risk to the general public is low.
5: I'm concerned about the people on the boat. I'm not concerned about everybody else. People, this is not going to turn out to be some pandemic. This is not a virus that spreads that easily. I think if you're sitting at home watching, you're going to be fine.
4: The latest jobs report from the Labor Department exceeded analyst expectations today. The economy adding 115,000 jobs last month. Still, it was a cool down from the nearly 180,000 added in March. This is ABC News.
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16: The Markley, Van Camp, and Robin Show. I'm Jamie Markley, the Gen Xer. David Van Camp, the Millennial. The Sexy Boomer, Scott Robin.
2: Hello, hello.
16: So, Iran yesterday sent out, what is it, three little boats.
15: Yeah.
16: Going to come at us. And they got blown out of the water.
15: Mm-hmm.
16: Well, what do you expect is going to happen?
2: It's a children's book now. Three little boats get blown out of the water.
16: It's hilarious. So Trump was asked, is the ceasefire still on?
7: Strikes. Is the ceasefire with Iran still on?
8: Yeah, it is. It's, they trifled with us today. We blew them away. They trifled. I call that a trifle.
16: Call it a trifle.
15: Yeah.
2: Yeah.
16: Now they're dead. He also said that. Then Rachel Scott on ABC had the report, which is funny to me.
9: The administration says that Iran fired unprovoked on three American Navy destroyers in the strait, the U.S. swiftly hitting back. The president telling me in a phone call, quote, it's just a love tap. But Iran does not see it that way. Now accusing the U.S. of violating the ceasefire, promising to deliver a crushing response if U.S. attacks continue.
16: A crushing response with what?
2: They do this all the time. Yeah, this
15: love is tap.
2: Their go-to.
15: Love
2: tap. Tap.
16: Mm-hmm. Yeah. Oh, another gem from Good Morning America today. Strahan's also talking about the gas prices as a report wrapped up. And then he was going into Cuba.
10: Yeah, a little bit. The gas prices are really hurting a lot of people out there.
7: Yes.
10: And thank you. Thank you for that. We're going to turn now to the Trump administration imposing a new round of economic sanctions on Cuba, intensifying the crisis there. A U.S. oil blockade has already pushed the price of gas to about $40 a gallon.
16: 40 a gallon. See, it could be worse.
2: 40 a gallon.
16: Yeah. Yeah. Well, I understand the people in Cuba, it's not good.
2: No.
16: But going after the regime, that's part of what it is. Marco Rubio is at the forefront of that.
2: Yeah, and
16: he knows something about it.
2: 1961 Fords they're driving around, or 1958 Fords, you don't exactly get great gas mileage either.
16: Oh, yeah. Some of those are hot rodded, too.
2: Well,
16: some
2: yeah.
16: Cool cars. But yeah, they take a lot of gas.
2: Yeah, $40 a gallon.
16: Yeah.
2: This makes me feel giddy almost now. Yeah. paying $5.
16: Yeah. I figured that would brighten you up a little
2: wow.
16: bit.
2: Wow.
16: Yeah. Thought that was interesting.
2: Who can afford that?
16: Nobody.
15: Basically, I mean, nobody, yeah.
2: Yeah, so you just really don't have any gas. $40 a gallon.
16: Yeah.
2: Smokes.
16: What, you want some other fun from ABC?
2: Yeah.
15: Sure.
16: I don't think we ever got to it. Joy Behar, she thinks the Republicans are going to steal the midterms.
2: Well, they are going to, yes.
16: Of course.
2: Keep thinking that, Joy.
17: But I have to say, to your point, I'm really worried about the November elections, even though it looks like the Democrats are going to pull it off.
18: Democrats are by 10 points.
17: I know that, but I don't trust them to not cheat. I don't. The Republicans.
18: Oh, the Republicans.
17: Yeah. I don't trust the Republicans.
18: The gerrymandering?
17: Well, thank
18: They're
17: God.
18: They're
17: trying it with gerrymandering,
18: yes.
17: And then they'll fool around with everything else. I don't trust that
18: but
17: Elon
18: thank
17: Musk.
18: God that is still in the hands of the states, and you'll know where it's happening.
17: Yeah.
18: And
17: well, I hope
18: can
17: so.
18: Get, yes, because they you can't left. Take it out of the hands of the states. It's in the hands. Your voting is in the hands yeah. of the states. So I believe in the states. I believe the states who are not afraid are going to let elections happen the way they're supposed
0: to. They administer
18: to.
17: What about the ones that don't, like Florida?
18: Then, and I think the people will gather themselves up as they have been doing and going out and voting for the right direction for
16: they got
18: their
16: the music. They're telling you to go to break.
18: City for their town. I believe in the people.
16: Running off
18: faith that. In we'll be right back.
16: Yeah.
15: Golly.
16: Is that enough? Cry uncle.
2: Is there more?
16: No. Okay. I think that's enough of my ABC for the day.
15: On election cheating, did you hear Susie Wiles, the chief of staff?
16: No.
15: For Trump? Mm-mm. Very measured person, not exactly a conspiracy theorist, election denier, but, well, here's what she said.
1: Leaving the White House, he called me and invited me to dinner, which I was not in the inner circle. I was just overwhelmed. I couldn't imagine why. I drove down to Mar-a-Lago, which I think he thought I live, 10 minutes from there, but it's really 4 hours. And we had a lovely dinner. And at the end of it, he wanted to know why he won Florida, but maybe struggled in some other states that I think we're going to find out he actually did win.
15: That's interesting.
16: Ooh.
2: Wow.
16: I've heard rumblings of that.
15: Well, that's
2: really?
16: Yes.
15: The Fulton County FBI raid was, there's a reason why there are some Democrats and even some Republicans in Georgia that are kind of nervous about this.
16: Oh, yeah. And they'll have the whole machine behind them crafting a narrative. But I think you're going to get the goods that it was stolen.
2: Yeah.
16: I wouldn't be surprised. Well, put it that way. Yeah. Would you be surprised, Scott?
2: Not at all. No, not at all. It just...
16: What was the number that Biden got? 82 million votes?
2: Something yes.
15: Like 81, yeah.
2: 81 million.
16: Come on.
2: Voted for the drooling old man. Yeah.
16: Mm-hmm.
2: That's the guy we want. That guy.
16: Yep. The old not to not.
3: No one not done not. The history books will know
16: it. I know. Well, it's that time. We do it a couple of times a day.
2: Party.
16: May not be the biggest story out there, but it caught your attention. David, what's your story here?
15: Boy, Democrats are having a real hard time answering the question when it comes to the gender identity stuff.
16: I bet.
15: Because they understand where America is. I think they have to know that.
16: Mm-hmm.
15: But they're in too deep. And so they don't know how to, sort of finagle this whole thing. Maryland Governor Westmore, he's one of the Democrats who may run for president. A lot of people seem to think he's very talented. I don't see it. Anytime he speaks, I don't get it. Why people think he would be a viable candidate nationwide. Is it just because he's black? I mean, that's it. I don't know. Well, he was on, what's his name, Patrick Bet-David, his podcast.
16: Yeah.
15: Patrick asked an interesting question dealing with gender identity, and I like the way he framed it.
16: Oh, I haven't heard this. Have you heard this guy?
2: I have not.
16: All right, roll it.
11: Your son comes in saying he wants to transition. What do you do?
12: Well, first, I mean, it's my son, so I love him regardless, right?
16: Okay.
12: And he's always going to have my undying love. That's me, right? I want to make sure that I'm involved in understanding where he is, how he's feeling, the way he's feeling, why he thinks it's important. If this is a journey that he wants to go down, I want him to always be comfortable in his own skin. And I want him to always know that he has a partner in me to help him along that journey.
11: Would you advise
16: him? Hold on right there. He just alienated a lot of the black male vote.
15: Yeah, right.
16: In my opinion.
15: Yeah.
16: That's based on polling and anecdotal evidence of just people you know. Wow. It's pretty simple, dude.
15: Yeah.
16: Well, I would tell him that's not true.
15: Yeah.
16: You might be confused, but that's not true.
2: And I will get you help.
16: If you need it, yeah.
2: Yeah, absolutely.
16: Yeah. Okay. Roll on.
12: That journey.
11: Would you advise him to wait till he's 18?
12: If this is how he is feeling and I feel like I'm closely tied to him, I'm not going to advise him on something that he feels is
11: at 14
12: right.
11: years old, Wes?
12: No.
16: You're
12: I understand,
16: the dad!
12: But what I'm saying is the most important thing for me is I want him to feel safe in his own skin, safe in his own decision making, but
16: Holy
12: also
16: crap.
12: Know that at 14 years old, I want to be involved inside of that process as well. I'm not going to condemn him nor castigate him. I'm not going to kick him out of the house.
15: Well, like, that wasn't the question. The question was, would you tell him, hey, wait till you're 18? Right. Hold off a little bit.
2: So you got to go the long way to have a non-answer to a question.
16: Oh, yeah, and build up some straw man along the way.
2: Well, of course. Yeah, well, part of the deal.
15: You know, I wouldn't beat him senseless. Well, nobody asked you to do that.
16: Exactly.
15: Just be a dad.
16: That's a lost party, man, in so many ways. Wow. Thanks for bringing that in.
2: Yeah. That's a good one, yeah.
16: Yeah. All right, Scotty, what do you got for What's Your Story?
2: You know who's appeared in the news again is Kyle Rittenhouse. I don't know if you happen to see that or not.
16: No.
2: He was bitten by a poisonous spider and ended up hospitalized.
16: Really?
2: Yeah, so he's in hospital. So how are they covering it on the news?
15: Oh, dude.
2: Well, NBC. God, these guys. Now, everybody remembers the Rittenhouse story, right? He was the guy with the gun in Wisconsin, and he was jumped by a bunch of these nuts, and he was in self-defense, shot a guy, and killed him.
16: Yeah.
2: Yeah.
16: Shot like three guys.
2: Yeah,
16: and one
2: like
16: of them died.
2: Guys. One of them died.
16: Yeah.
2: And then he was arrested, went to trial. He was found not guilty.
16: Yep.
2: Defending himself.
16: Yeah.
2: And, of course, the left lost their minds. So NBC frames it this way. Again, we haven't heard from this guy for a long time.
16: Mm-hmm.
2: Now, all of a sudden, he gets this spider bite and goes into the hospital, right?
16: Yeah.
2: Kyle Rittenhouse, NBC News says, who gained fame for opening fire at a 2020 civil rights rally in Wisconsin.
16: What?
2: Was hospitalized after he was bitten by a venomous spider, the noted firearms enthusiast says. Unbelievable. These people are unbelievable.
15: He just opened fire at a
2: civil rights rally.
15: Uh-huh.
2: And, of course, he's a firearms enthusiast.
16: Civil rights rally. They were burning Kenosha down.
2: Yeah, but this is...
16: And people were getting hired to protect businesses because you had these lunatics looting and burning.
2: Again, you can't hate these people enough. You can't.
16: And so he's there.
2: That is remarkable.
16: That's
2: allowed.
16: Lying mother.
2: I know.
16: Man. Yeah, that is terrible.
2: Gosh, dang.
16: That was NBC, you say?
2: Yeah, NBC.
16: Well, we got a twofer for NBC.
2: Okay.
16: And I mentioned this a little while ago. It was from the Today Show. This woman they had featured talking about how dads are going to get it wrong on Mother's Day.
2: Yeah.
16: They're going to screw something up. And she had said, what was it? Dads are going to get something wrong. It's just the way it is. Because decisions need to be made, and they're going to do something, meaning the dads, that isn't the way that the mom would do it, and that causes her added stress. Okay. So I clicked one more into the story, and it goes to this person's Instagram. All right. So I'm going to play you part of what she's talking about on Mother's Day.
2: Okay.
16: Now there's an F word in there.
2: Oh, okay.
16: Okay.
2: David, please.
16: I'm going to pause it before we get there. And then I'll
2: Can
16: go past
2: I enjoy
16: it.
2: This
16: go.
2: Now?
16: But,
2: okay.
16: But I want you to hear it.
2: All right.
16: And you just give me your thoughts on this, because she's saying that the thing about Mother's Day usually involves some time with your kids.
2: Yeah.
16: Okay? That's how it starts.
0: Mother's Day is that it usually involves some time with your kids, which is great, right? Because you want to be able to be with the people that made you a mother on Mother's Day, and maybe you get some time away too, which is also amazing. But at the end of the day, if you wake up in the same house as your kids and you go to sleep in the same house as your kids on Mother's Day, there are some of the decisions that have to be made in a day surrounding kids is going to end up falling on you. And it's a...
16: Okay.
2: Gosh.
16: Got it. Then she says, and it's a bleeping Sunday.
0: You're already thinking about what you got to get done on Monday and sort of like picking up from the aftermath of the things that you didn't do on Sunday, trying to take a break. So it can feel a little bit like being a kid on Christmas when you just like really wanted this one thing and you didn't get it, but you got other great, some good, other good stuff. And like, you don't want to sound ungrateful or like a
16: you just
0: brat.
16: Did.
0: So you're like, thank you so much. This was so nice. I love it. But also you like might want to go cry by myself for a little bit right now. And that's just sort of the reality of what Mother's Day can feel like sometimes.
16: We live in a world of freaking narcissists.
15: Yeah. Well, like dad doesn't have any other stuff going on either. Like, I saw a survey result or a study a few days ago about the amount of time that dads are spending with their kids on average every day. And fatherhood, I understand moms have a lot to deal with too, but fatherhood is unrecognizable if you go back or you compare today versus like 1960.
16: Oh, is how involved a dad is? 100%.
15: It's like, dude, just get over yourself. What is that?
16: I know, man. I am so thankful that my wife or my mom is nowhere near like this person. That would be insufferable.
2: Oh, gosh, it would be.
16: I mean, and for the dude that hangs in there with that, especially even for the sake of his kids, man, I salute you, bro.
2: Yeah, the sweet relief of death is tapping on his shoulder right now.
16: Oh, golly. All right. We've got to get to a news update and set you up with the Friday Five in just a few right here.
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20: 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Emily, what first got you started in ceramics?
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20: Uh-huh.
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20: Now, looking at your website, I'm seeing a lot of ceramic pieces that are inspired by marine life. Was that intentional?
21: 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I took art classes in high school and was always doing them with the ocean. I've always been very crafty too, so I had an earring business when I was about 8.
20: Oh.
21: And I was making jewelry, and then I did graphic design, regular art classes, and then ceramics really stuck when I took those in high school and just missed it. 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
20: Part of your business is also Prince Charming. 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
21: People like to celebrate like their wedding day with their husband and do like an adult print, but mostly I do little newborns, and so I usually, like, 3 weeks is, like, the top age to do it, just because they grow up so fast. And then it's just a great piece to have on your wall and as a memory of the kid.
20: And you teach classes, too, right?
21: So I have wheel throwing classes. I can do classes from 2 to 10 people or even individual classes. 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
20: 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You can go to EndlessDesignsByTobin.com or Prince Charming, P-R-I-N-T-S Charming by Tobin.com as well. Emily Tobin, thank you so much for taking some time to share your passion with us today.
21: Thank you.
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16: The Markley, Van Camp, and Robbins show. 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
16: thin
2: those are
16: mattress.
2: The worst.
16: You're like, golly, do I want to do this?
2: Slept with in the Nimrod.
16: Oh,
2: was
16: yeah.
2: Awful.
16: That's why Ghostbed came up with the idea. He says, you know what? We could do our same setup that we do at home and make it for an RV, and that's what they've done.
2: Mm-hmm.
16: So you can wake up while you're on vacation and feel refreshed like you do at home. 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Fantastic.
23: Yeah, it is. 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
16: Yeah. 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
16: All right. By the way, a quick news update. Public school enrollment is dropped again. More and more schools.
2: Surprised by that?
16: No.
2: Nope, me either.
16: No, it's not good. We'll have to get to that later on, but we got to set you up with the Big Friday Five.
2: Mm-hmm.
16: Of course, Sunday's Mother's Day.
2: Of course it is.
16: Yes. Celebrating Mom. Songs with mom in the title. Mother in the title.
2: Very creative on our part.
16: How about mama?
2: Mom? Oh, that'll work, too.
16: What was it? We ranked it one time, but one of us was out.
23: Yeah, it was a couple of years ago, 2 or 3 years ago. You were out, so it was just Scott and me.
16: Oh, was it jacked up?
23: It was. The list looks more recognizable now, like with all three of us voting.
16: Got it. Why'd you just roll your eyes, Scott?
2: Well, I know one that made it. It's just...
16: What?
2: I know it was your vote, so there you go.
16: 1-888-485-MVCR. Again, 1-888-485-MVCR. It's the Mother's Day Friday 5. Coming right up.
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3: From ABC News, I'm Mike Dubosky. A CDC official confirms the agency will be dispatching personnel to the Canary Islands this weekend as that Dutch cruise ship at the center of the Hanta virus outbreak comes into port. The CDC will transfer Americans on board to the National Quarantine Unit in Nebraska. Right now, dozens of people are being monitored around the world for possible exposure to the virus. But former White House COVID-19 response coordinator Dr. Ashish Jha says there's little likelihood this will become another pandemic.
4: Hanta virus itself is pretty rare. This strain is rare. It's the only one where you get spread from person to person. I don't see this becoming some big global outbreak.
3: Secretary of State Marco Rubio saying he expects Iran to respond to the U.S. peace talk framework as soon as today. ABC News White House correspondent Karen Travers.
5: The Secretary of State Marco Rubio said this morning he hopes it's a serious offer from the Iranians and that they're expecting this to come back today. But it's also important to underline that what they're going back and forth on right now is not a wider agreement that will end the conflict. It's something of a memo of understanding to get to a point where they're giving themselves a month to try to work out the bigger issues.
3: The labor market did better than expected last month.
6: 115,000 private sector jobs were added last month, about twice as many as analysts expected. The Labor Department's April jobs report showed unemployment holding steady at 4.3%. Upward revisions to the March report, a downward change to February's, work out to a three-month average of about 48,000 jobs added each month.
3: ABC's Brian Clark, and sources tell ABC the Trump administration is nearing an agreement with TikTok to resolve an ongoing lawsuit over alleged child privacy violations. The Biden-era lawsuit alleged the social media company collected data from children without notifying parents. In exchange, TikTok would pay $400 million for beautification projects in Washington. 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
3: Today marks 1 year since Pope Leo, the first American pontiff, was elected pope. The anniversary comes amid tensions with President Trump, with Leo being a vocal critic of the war in Iran. ABC News chief international correspondent James Longman has more.
9: The pope said it was unacceptable for the president threatening Iran to say a whole civilization would die. Trump lashed out, calling Leo weak on crime and terrible on foreign policy. The pope said he didn't want to get into a debate with the president, but Secretary of State Marco Rubio has been at the Vatican this week hoping to repair that relationship.
3: The Pentagon has posted hundreds of files online relating to reports of UFOs. ABC News national correspondent Stephen Portnoy has been taking a look.
10: Many of the files now posted online detail reported sightings dating to the middle of the 20th century and have been previously released. But the Pentagon says it and NASA are newly analyzing some images from the Apollo moon missions. Those old photos show specks or dots in the sky above the moon that are now being called unidentified phenomena. In addition, never-before-seen military video taken as recently as this year shows unidentified objects being tracked by U.S. aircraft over the Middle East, Africa, the Indo-Pacific, and Europe.
3: Authorities in Florida are now investigating after a Delta Airlines employee died yesterday at Orlando International Airport. Police say it appears to have been accidental in nature. And cleanup efforts are underway in Mississippi, which has been hit hard by tornadoes in recent days. Mike Dubosky, ABC News.
11: Why'd I go to the doctor? Working on the farm,

0: heart kept skipping a beat. I didn't think much of it, but my daughters made me get checked out. Turns out I have atrial fibrillation, which increases the risk of stroke about 5 times.
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10: Ah, yes, the Friday 5. Celebrating Mom. Mother's Day on Sunday, the greatest songs of all time, with Mom, or Mama, or Mother, in the title. There's some great ones.
15: Yes.
10: And you think I homered something, Scott?
16: There might be one in there. I was kind of shocked to see it. I'm not going to say what number it was, but
10: okay,
16: it was in there. And I was a little surprised, but hey, whatever.
10: Okay. Yeah, we always have, you know, little disagreements on what should be where. We rank it by how big of a song it was as a hit or how iconic it is. And then how does it stand the test of time, and how much do you personally like it? We got it all together. It's a really good list. The number, 1-888-485-MVCR. Who is up first, Dave?
15: Well, let's talk to John calling from Mississippi. Hey, John.
17: Hey, guys. First of all, can't believe the Texas guys don't have Jerry Jeff Walker on the list, but I digress.
10: anyway. Texas, John.
17: Real quick, guys. Apparently, Hank Johnson and F.R.L. Jeffers are big Sly Stone fans. In the song Stand, there's a line, there's a midget standing tall, there's a giant about to fall.
10: Hank would love it, John.
16: Yes, he would.
17: Highlight lead in music now. Anyway, I got Ozzy and Mama, I'm Coming Home.
10: Yes,
18: number
10: sir.
18: Two.
10: Play that top 40, Scott?
15: Yes.
10: Wow. Is that the only Ozzy ever played a top 40?
16: Yes.
10: I thought so. That was a big one at rock radio, too. I would say that's a test of timer.
16: Yeah. Oh, I would, too. Yeah.
10: Yeah. Nice little solo from Zach Wilde in there. It's a good song.
16: Acoustic Wilde.
10: Yeah. The solo's not acoustic, though. Yeah. That's a tone there, baby. Okay, so I had that at one, but I got no problem with number one. Number one's a great song. There's a lot of good ones. Anyway, who's next, David?
15: Let's talk to Chris calling from Indiana. Hey, Chris.
19: Yeah, hey.
10: What's going on, Chris?
19: Well, working on a nice sunny day. Live in Indiana. We just had a big change in the elections with our state senators from not redistricting.
10: Oh, yeah, that was a big one.
19: I said... Yeah, I said Queen, Tie Your Mother Down.
16: Yeah, that's a great song.
10: Making Indiana proud, bro.
6: Tie your mother down, yeah. Tie your mother down. Oh, you ain't no friend of mine.
10: That's one of my favorite Queen songs.
16: Good, really it's a great song.
10: Yeah. We did that in our cover band. That was fun.
16: I remember you guys playing that.
10: Oh, yeah. Good times. You ever hear the Lynch Mob version of that one?
16: You're not making that up either,
10: right? I'm not either. But not as good as the Queen. Queen is the one, for sure. All right, David, who's next?
15: Let's talk to Charles in Washington. Hey, Charles.
7: Yeah.
15: What you thinking?
7: Hey, I was thinking Aerosmith, Mama Kin.
10: Yeah, Charles, that's a big one. Roll it.
16: I love that song. Keep it down, Mama.
10: We were talking about this earlier. That whole first album, Steven Tyler sang in his lower register.
16: Yeah.
10: It's kind of weird.
16: It is. When,
10: it's
16: when you
10: good.
16: Mention it, it really becomes obvious to me, too. Yeah.
10: I'm down there, yeah. Yeah, that's one like Aerosmith fans love. The old deep album cut.
16: With the saxophone, too.
10: Oh, yeah. That's right.
16: Very rare for Aerosmith. But
10: all right, who's next, David?
15: Let's talk to, and I feel like you've called in before, and I always boot your name. Matty in San Antonio?
8: Matthew.
15: Matthew.
16: There's a big difference between Matty and Matthew.
10: Did you say Mahi or something?
16: Mahi.
10: It's Mahi.
15: It's written as M-A-T-I-H on my screen, and I'm like, I don't understand this, but okay.
16: Johnny Mahi.
10: Matthew, it's been a while since David smoked weed, but the effects from college may still be there.
15: It's all these damn vape shops.
8: Who's the scrotum face that can't write my name down right?
16: Hey, old scrotum face. Yeah. Oh,
10: man. All right, Matthew. What you thinking?
8: I've got your mama can't dance and your daddy don't rock and roll.
10: Yes, sir.
9: Number three.

0: when we had that the scrotum face reference, Jamie. That was James Carville.
1: James Carville.
2: I heard that he was saying, like, about Trump, right?
0: Yeah, he claimed that a woman walked up to him and said that Trump's face looks like the backside of her husband's scrotum. I'm like, I just wanted to know if married women out there knew what the backside of their husband's scrotums looked like. Is that a thing? Can you pick it out of a lineup?
1: That's an interesting thing, yeah.
2: Yeah.
1: Somewhat of a phenomenon.
2: Yeah, that's a new one. Now on with the countdown.
0: Let's get to Brian. It's either Brian or, I don't know, Bartholomew in Gresham. Hey, Brian.
3: Aloha, Friday, gentlemen. We could just go with Brianne today.
0: All right.
2: Aloha, Barty.
3: You know, Scott Robbins sounded like a regular Roman Moroni off of Johnny Dangerously after the Hanta virus prank. My goodness, these friggin' ice holes. Jeez. Three Dog Night, Mama told me not to come.
1: Oh, yeah.
2: Aloha, bro. That's a walk-off.
4: Number one.

0: Mama told me not to come.
1: That's right.
2: Wow, Casey shows up early.
3: Yeah, he all loves that song. I think we all like that song.
2: Yeah, we do.
3: Yeah. That was a big hit. We were looking that up yesterday.
1: It was the number one song for 2 weeks in a row. And
3: how about that?
2: Written by Randy Newman.
1: Yeah.
3: Wow. It was one of the first albums I ever had. I just mentioned that not long ago.
2: Oh, I like those guys because there was enough of an edge to them.
3: Mm-hmm.
2: You know, there's always a guitar you could hear in there. And you know.
1: I didn't realize that was originally shopped out to the Animals.
3: I did not know that.
2: Yeah. I didn't know that either.
1: And they recorded it, but then it came I just blanked on the singer's name.
3: Eric Burdon?
1: When he had his first solo album, apparently it was published.
3: Wow.
2: Didn't know that either. Yeah. Wow, David bringing it today.
3: No kidding. The story behind the song with David Van Camp.
2: Always welcome here. Yep.
3: And now, on with the Friday 5 Countdown.
1: All right, let's talk to Damon. Hey, Damon.
4: Hello.
3: Hey, Damon.
4: Hello. Yeah. Mamas, don't let your cowboys grow up to be babies. I mean, mamas, don't let your babies grow up to be cowboys. Waylon
3: yes,
4: Jennings.
3: Damon. There you
5: Number
3: go, man.
5: Four.

0: That is a test of timer.
1: It's a great song.
0: Oh, yeah. You know, we were on that road trip to West Virginia. Long road trip. I got, you know, there's a playlist with, I think it's like 2,600 songs. Lukenbach, Texas comes on. Waylon and Willie. And hold on a second. Anyway, oh, gosh. And I just mentioned the first line of that song. It's poetic. The only thing in life that makes it worth living are guitars that tune good and firm and feeling women. That's poetry, isn't it? That sounds like hair metal.
2: Like Walt Whitman there, one of his books. Yeah.
0: All right, David, who's next?
1: Let's talk to Paul in Washington. Hey, Paul.
3: Hey, how's it going? Happy Friday.
0: And to you, Paul. Thanks for checking in, man.
3: Yeah. How you guys doing, all right?
0: Doing
2: good.
0: Great.
2: Yeah.
3: Good. I was going to say Mother and Child Reunion by Paul Simon.
2: Yeah.
0: Oh.

0: Did you ever see Paul Simon live?
1: I never have. I'm not a huge fan, but I'm a fan.
0: You're definitely a fan.
1: I mean, a lot of his stuff I really, really like.
0: If he did a show with Garfunkel, would you go?
1: Sure. Yeah. If it was across the street or something, yeah. I mean, I'm not going to drive four hours.
0: Say if you had to drive an hour.
1: Yeah, I'd think about it. Yeah, I think I probably would.
0: Just out of curiosity.
1: I'll have to get me off the couch.
0: I thought you went to some musical not too long ago.
1: I did.
0: What was the musical for? Beetlejuice?
1: Beetlejuice, just threw it.
0: If you'll get off the couch for that, I'm thinking you'll go to a concert.
1: Yeah, well.
0: All right. Friday 5 wraps up in a few.
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0: The monthly Van Camp and Robbins show. Jamie Markley, David Van Camp, Scott Robbins. We do have the Scott Robbins trifecta coming up, a news update. But first, we got to wrap up the Friday Five. Songs with Mom or Mama or Mother in the title. That was an honorable mention there. We already had Loggins and Messina at number three, Tomorrow Don't Dance. That was a hit for Poison that you played at top 40, Scott.
1: I did.
0: You loved it.
1: No, I didn't.
0: Three Dog Night. Mama Told Me Not to Come at number one. Ozzy, Mama I'm Coming Home at two. Waylon and Willie, Mama Don't Let Your Babies Grow Up to Be Cowboys at four. We're still looking for number five. The number's 1-888-485-MVCR. And back to it, David.
2: Well, we got Jessica in Virginia breathing a sigh of relief probably today.
3: Yes, I am. How are y'all doing today?
0: Doing good. Great, Jessica. How are you?
3: I'm doing great. I have got a song for you by the Rolling Stones called Mother's Little Helper.
0: Yep. Yes, I had it in my...

0: Am I the only one to have that in the top five?
1: Yes.
2: Yeah.
0: Yeah.
2: It reminds me of a Holly stop all the thing. Give me that. It's got a kind of cadence to it.
0: I played that at classic rock radio.
2: You played this one?
0: Yeah.
2: Wow, can't believe you played that.
0: You know who does a cover of this?
3: Mr. Big.
0: Tesla.
3: Of
2: course. They did, really?
0: I'm pretty sure it's on Five Man Acoustical Jam. Heck yeah. Good one, too. Now on with the gut now.
3: Yes. Let's talk to our old pal, Scoot. Hey, Scoot.
2: Hey, Scoot.
4: How's it going today, guys?
2: Good. How's it great, going Scoot? With you?
4: Oh, fantastic. It's a beautiful day in the Pacific Northwest.
0: Gotta love it.
4: Hey, I'm going to go country on you today and throw out Merle Haggard's Mama Tried.
0: Yes.

0: There's a reason it was big.
1: Dear old daddy, rest his soul.
0: Yeah.
1: My mom a heavy load.
0: You gotta love some of that old hag. Classic stuff. All right, David, who's next?
2: Let's talk to Greg in Portland. Hey, Greg.
3: Gentlemen!
0: What's up?
3: How you guys doing? Hey, are you guys in Florida? I'm moving to Florida.
2: Yeah,
0: parts
2: we
0: of Florida.
2: Are. Parts of Florida, yeah.
0: Yeah.
3: I'm going down to Beverly Hills.
0: Beautiful. Are you excited?
3: Very excited. Me and Monica are going to enjoy our retirement down there. Scott, I want my foreskin back.
2: Okay. All right.
0: I love stuff out of context. Yeah. People are listening going, what is going on? That's great.
4: Yeah. Scott Robbins, the foreskin thief.
2: Yes. Well, I wanted my own, but I said I wanted to kind of keep in a jar somewhere or something.
3: This song always goes out to Monica, my wife, my lovely wife, who's a mother herself, and it's Mother by Pink Floyd.
0: Oh, yeah, man. It's a sad song. Good song, though.
2: They weren't exactly fun songs a lot of times.
0: Good. Yeah. As a Floyd guy, David, you like this?
4: I do like this song.
0: Yeah, it's a good song.
4: Yeah.
0: Talk about tone. Yeah. It's just not your cup of tea, Scott. We all have these things.
2: It's all right. I mean, I don't hate it. I just like, eh.
0: Okay. All right, who's next? We're still looking for number five, by the way.
4: We are still looking.
2: My eyelids get heavy with that stuff after a while.
0: What'd you say?
2: Then my eyelids get heavy after a while. I'm just starting to drifting.
0: With the Floyd?
2: Like,
0: yeah. Yeah.
4: All right. Let's get to, don't see a name here, but if you hear the ksh, that means I'm picking it up. All right, line three.
2: Is the caller there?
5: Yes.
2: All right.
0: Who's this?
5: My name's Tony. I'm calling from Michigan.
2: Hi, Tony.
0: Tony, thanks for checking in. How's Michigan today?
5: Not as warm as it should be.
2: Yeah, no kidding.
0: Yeah.
5: Yeah. Crap right. Weather in Michigan lately. Anyway, so I have a song for today.
0: Yes.
5: How about Danzig's Mother?
0: Thank you,
2: Tony. That's the one.
0: You show up, and all of a sudden...
6: Number five.
7: Mother! Can you keep them in the dark for a while? Can you have a proper wedding world?
0: Let me guess, Scott. You thought I was responsible for this.
2: I did.
0: Not responsible for this.
2: David?
4: That was me.
2: Wow.
4: I love Danzig, and I love this song.
7: Mother!
0: I'm not a fan of Danzig.
2: I'm not either.
0: I just remember him playing a show with Marilyn Manson in the commercial for the concert.
4: The darkest night of your life, Danzig live.
2: No kid.
0: You no kid.
2: Wow.
0: This is the Markley Van Camp and Robin show.
2: Is your soul for sale? Join us.
4: What is he, like 5'5 or something like that?
0: 5'4, I think.
2: He's a tiny little guy.
0: Yeah. I'd love to see a basketball game against him and Prince back in the day, battling underneath for rebounds.
2: Oh, Prince would have whooped him.
0: Yeah, I think so.
2: And Prince had a game, yeah.
0: Yeah, I think that's true. There were some honorable mentions we didn't have a chance to get to yet. For Mom's Song. That's a good one.
2: Yeah.
0: Fountains of Wayne. Oh, yeah. And then for Robin, he had Genesis.
2: Strange song.
0: There's a couple other honorable mentions we need to get to as well. Coming up in a few. News update and the Robin's Trifecta all coming up.
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17: I'm Mike Dubusky. CDC officials will be on site in the Canary Islands this weekend to transfer Americans exposed to the hantavirus back to the U.S. Dozens around the world are being monitored for possible infection. We could get Iran's response to the U.S. framework for peace talks today, according to Secretary of State Marco Rubio. It comes after recent violence between U.S. and Iranian forces.
18: As the U.S. and Iran exchange fire in the Strait of Hormuz, President Trump insists the fragile ceasefire between the two countries still holds.
19: After these strikes, is the ceasefire with Iran still on?
20: Yeah, it is. They trifled with us today. We blew them away. They trifled. I call that a trifle.
18: The administration says that Iran fired unprovoked on 3 American Navy destroyers in the Strait, the U.S. swiftly hitting back.
17: ABC's Rachel Scott. And the U.S. economy added 115,000 jobs last month, according to new data from the Labor Department. This is ABC News.
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0: The Markley, Van Camp, and Robbins Show. J. Jamie Markley, David Van Camp, Scott Robbins. Got the Robbins trifecta coming up in just a few. News update, David Van Camp.
4: Oh, man. So California is going to be facing a gas crisis, it appears. I mean, they're already like $2 above the national average there.
0: Yeah.
4: Because of taxes. And also, I mean, they've closed a lot of refineries because of environmental laws and regulations.
2: Yep.
4: So they're just not producing what they could. They import about 60% of their oil. Okay. And I love how one article from MS Now frames it. Well, they can't build pipelines because of the geography. Well, they could build refineries, but they keep closing them. Like, they could actually just produce it themselves. The stat here from KCRA, California leaders are bracing for even higher gas prices statewide within a matter of weeks if the war in Iran persists and the closure of the Strait of Hormuz. They've got enough oil and gas supply for 6 weeks. Beyond that,
0: buddy,
4: I don't know what's going to happen. And there are some experts talking about this. This is the Chevron El Segundo refinery director, Brian Stock, says he's never seen anything like the current supply situation in nearly 30 years on the job. It's like, look, I mean, 20% of the oil that comes in is from the Middle East. And so California is going to be seeing a pretty bad thing. And the questions after the 6 weeks of reliable supply is, you know, you're talking several more weeks to get oil to the state.
0: Oh, dude.
4: I mean, this is where bad policy
2: does
4: come into play in a huge way. Now, hopefully, another complication is the Jones Act, where basically we can't export oil from Texas and put it in California. It's crazy. So hopefully the Trumpster can handle that, but can, you know, get rid of that once and for all. But they're in a world of hurt. And as I mentioned yesterday, you know, you look at the stats of the whole green weenie stuff that California is all about.
0: Yeah.
4: They're getting blown out of the water by Texas in terms of solar and wind production and storage. And the only difference is that Texas says, hey, yeah, you want to build it? Build it. You want to spend the money? Spend the money. Do it.
0: Yeah.
4: That's cool. We're just not going to mandate it.
0: Can you name one place where left-wing policies work?
4: No,
2: you can't. And that's the thing. They keep voting over and over again for these people. Same people. And they're harming you. And sometimes the chickens don't come home to roost right away. It takes a while. But it gets there.
0: It's there. It's not sustainable.
2: No, it's not.
0: That's what you keep finding out.
2: You can't keep spending other people's money and expect them to hang around.
4: It is just really sad, too, because California, just as a whole, is one of the most beautiful places in America, if not the most beautiful place in America.
2: No question.
4: And just especially Southern California, you got great weather pretty much all the time.
0: Yeah.
4: And the left has just ruined it.
0: I know. Now, I've talked about it before. You know, my wife and I are honeymoon in 95, driving down the coast from San Francisco down to Los Angeles, Route 1. It's awesome.
2: Mm-hmm.
0: There's so many cool things to see. And, I mean, there's a lot of great people. And unfortunately, it's run by a bunch of imbeciles.
2: Yes.
0: And it rules. There's, you know, a lot of places like that. And it is. You see more and more people moving, not just Texas, Florida, Tennessee. Now you're seeing South Carolina.
4: South Carolina is leading the league. Yeah.
0: Yeah. And we just heard from some friends on the Friday Five moving to Florida. And it's not like Florida doesn't have some issues, but they're just different.
4: Yeah.
0: Did you hear the story, out, by the way, up from Florida? And this was WINK

0: A News.
1: On your side.
0: This woman thought she had intruders in the house. It wasn't intruders. It was something different. That's one of the things about Florida. You got to watch out for it.
2: Emma. Now, this wasn't just a close call. This was a nightmare for a mother who had her baby just sleeping feet away from that door. She said the noises that she heard would send anybody running, thinking it was an intruder.
0: Yeah. Can you see it?
1: That's it?
0: Oh, my gosh.
2: It started with the noise, getting louder by the
0: second.
3: I thought somebody was breaking in because I never thought that the gators were going to enter my porch.
2: When she looked outside, two large alligators were locked in a violent fight.
0: Oh,
3: definitely,
0: yeah.
3: It looked like they were fighting over territory or something. It wasn't like a mating ritual that I had seen because there was blood and it had its hindquarters like in its jaws through the door.
2: The gators
0: Yeah.
1: Oh, my gosh.
0: Well, it was the Crips and the Bloods. It was crazy. I'll tell you that. One, they're lucky the cops got there before he busted out that nine.
2: Jammed into the screen enclosure, tearing through it.
4: My kids play here.
2: Leaving behind twisted metal and shredded mesh.
3: It was scary, and I just warned everybody else in the neighborhood, like, watch your kids, watch the dogs, because it was fast, and they were powerful.
2: Wildlife experts say this kind of behavior, while alarming, isn't completely unheard of, especially during mating season, which is right now.
5: There's gators that are showing up in places they wouldn't normally for a couple of reasons. One, big males are chasing out younger males in competition. Younger males are looking for new habitats. Mm-hmm. Males are looking for new habitats and territories. And sometimes the females are caught in a crosshair. They get scared off and go to new areas.
2: Experts.
0: The toxic masculinity that started with white guys and got passed down to the gators.
1: Well, it's two gators fighting over a female gator. I mean, it's as old as time.
0: Yes. And the weak ones, they get rooted out.
1: They do. They go hightail it and wait for some damsel in distress, I guess.
0: There you go.
1: Poor gators.
6: Now they identify as crocodiles.
0: Yeah.
1: Just want to say, what happens? Guys, just, you know, up your game a little bit. You don't have to do this.
0: Oh, a couple of holdovers from Friday Five. Songs with Mom, Mama, mm-hmm. Mother, the honorable mentions, right before your trifecta. LL Cool J.
1: LL Cool.
0: Did you play Mama Knock You Out?
1: Yeah, I did.
0: You didn't play a ton of rap.
1: Not a ton, but this thing.
0: That was a big one, huh?
1: Kind of left ahead of everyone else at the time.
0: Yeah. Yeah.
1: And Biden loved LL Cool J, too, which...
0: I forgot about that.
1: Yeah, remember that? Because he had a big, he was a big fan.
7: LLJ Cool J.
0: That's right. Yeah. I forgot all about that. Oh, it's incredible.
1: That's still cracking me
0: up. Every time.
1: Yeah.
0: Yes.
1: Slade.
0: Yeah. Did you play Slade?
1: No.
0: Did you play the Quiet Riot?
1: Yes.
0: I bet you hated that. Because you were a fan of Slade back
1: in
0: the day.
1: Yeah.
0: Hilarious. Yeah, there were a bunch of them. Oh, yeah, one other thing I had mentioned that happened to be, and I don't think you believed me, that someone had covered Mother's Little Helper from the Rolling Stones, and it was, in fact, Tesla. That's live in concert. Just so you know. See, it's fun. It's well done, isn't it?
1: I tend to. A great bar band. They're one of the best bar bands in the world.
0: They have great originals, Scott. Even Casey would agree, right, Casey?
8: Yeah.
0: Thank you.
1: He probably Casey's played ready. A couple of those.
0: Oh, you better believe he did. He's ready to.
9: Yeah. Are you ready? 1, 2, it's the three most important news stories of the day.
10: I hit the trifecta.
9: Well, at least according to Scott Robbins. It's the trifecta on the Markley, Van Camp, and Robbins Show.
0: Every day about this time, Scott Robbins' top three stories helped by his hero.
11: I'm Casey Kasem.
1: All right, Casey, weekend is upon us, man. Big plans? Got big plans?
11: Yes.
1: Anything that would involve me?
11: Nope.
1: Okay, that's what I thought.
0: He's busy. It's
1: typical. Every weekend.
0: I
1: wasn't going to ask this week. I wasn't going to invite him anywhere. I thought maybe he'd invite me, but never does.
0: We're having a Tesla listening party. Some of the songs he played on Top 40 Signs and Love Song and stuff like that.
1: All the, cover songs. He played all the cover, all the originals, too.
0: Mm-hmm.
1: Is it going to be like one of those kind of weekends where he plays the original, then plays the cover?
11: Nope.
1: Okay.
11: I'm ready.
1: Be entertaining.
0: He's got to get going.
11: Three.
6: Number three, Georgia Mary either really loves his wife or is really afraid of his wife.
1: I think a little bit of both. Mayor of a small Georgia town has been has axed, rather, he has axed the entire police force, which was like two or three guys. Why? Because they upset his wife. Hey, you're gone. She was accused of creating a hostile work environment. She worked for the city, too, and a lot of people frowned upon that. The town is called Colhuda. The mayor there, Ron Chinook, shut down the police department and fired. I guess they had 10 people that were employed there. I don't know how many were actual police officers, but alleged they made inappropriate comments about his wife on Facebook. He'll have none of it.
0: Oh.
1: The PD has been dissolved and all personnel have been terminated. Don't make fun of my wife. I won't stand for it. And they said, well, hey, your wife's awful. That's why people were making fun of her. She's a terrible person. We had to work for her, and she's awful. And that's why we went on Facebook and said, this person is awful.
4: She threw a fit.
1: Yeah, it erupted last month. Several of the officers lodged formal complaints about her. She is, by the way, the former clerk. She has since resigned. But she's still the mayor's wife, and the mayor is still there, and they're making fun of her, and he'll have none of it. And man standing up for his woman right there. You got to like that, huh?
11: Now, on with the countdown.
0: Scott Robbins trifecta, top three of the day, up to number
11: two.
6: Number two, a Florida woman took a man home.
1: I hate these kind of stories because these guys are so stupid. They just fall for this stuff. A blonde, very attractive Florida woman was arrested after allegedly messaging a man on social media, really, and inviting him to her Miami apartment. Hey, I really think you're cute. I think we'd make a great couple. Why don't you come to my apartment? Okay. So he did. Nicole Kane, 30, that's her name, faces charges of false imprisonment and strong-arm robbery after inviting this guy over to her luxury condo. She said, be here by 8. Okay. She asked the guy over Instagram if he'd like to come over and have a couple of drinks with her just to meet up, and quickly took a bad turn, really. The victim was on her balcony, and she was with him. They were out there having a cocktail or two. Two other women come from outside the bedroom and joined them, and they started to confront him. And they demanded money. Give me your money! He's like, I don't have any cash. They said, okay, we'll just take your... Okay, we're going to pay one way or another. So they took a $300 gold cross pendant and a couple of other things off of him, a couple of rings. And he finally fled the apartment, screamed for help, and the police came and they did arrest these three women that were doing it.
4: Bad girls.
1: Guys, here's the thing, all right? Look in the mirror and then look at the picture, okay? And say, how does this attract that? Simple. They're going to rob you. They're going to steal things from you, you dope. Don't be led around, okay?
0: Well, wouldn't you have to know if you saw the guy? Did you see this guy's picture? Or are you just imagining?
1: I'm assuming.
0: Yeah.
1: I can assume all day, but this always happens. These guys are like, yeah, all right. And they think that some random woman out of nowhere just happens to glance at them and go, boy, that's the guy I've been waiting for.
0: Really? Because when he was younger, he read some story. I never thought this would happen
1: to me. It's all part of Penthouse. It's really. It's undermined an entire class of men for years.
6: Maybe she really likes my Knight Rider posting.
1: Exactly, Dave. Exactly.
0: Oh,
1: and usually it's
0: man.
1: A picture of them with a Knight Rider poster behind them.
0: Oh, yes. Gosh.
1: And then she'll say, I love Knight Rider, too.
6: Yeah.
1: Okay.
0: Kid is so sexy.
4: And the countdown continues.
6: I think The Rock is overrated, too.
0: Scott Robbins trifecta.
1: Oh,
0: top three
1: man.
0: Today.
4: And finally, one.
6: Number one. Democrat Representative Ted Lieu is issuing orders because apparently he thinks he's got that kind of power.
1: Well, Ted Lieu says that he is a red line because he was asked, who are you going to support for the Democratic nomination in 2028? Here's what he said. The person that I get behind must pledge to remove Trump's name from every single federal building. That's my red line in determining who I will support. That person must commit to it. Remove the stain of Trump's name from every single federal building and kick it off with a grand public ceremony doing so. You think I'm kidding? He said, I am not kidding. That's your top priority, huh, Ted? TDS is so strong, the first thing you want to do, a president to do, is to remove names off things. That is aspirational right there. That's going to help the country a lot. You dope.
4: And there you have it.
0: Scott Robbins trifecta, top three today.
1: Yeah.
0: You're not a big fan, are you?
1: No, he's a jackass.
0: Is that what you think, Chase? Just...
4: Yeah.
0: Okay.
1: You should think that.
0: All right. Scott Robbins, trifecta. Well done, as always, Scotty. Got to get to a news update and a great Nimrods of the News coming right up.
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0: The Mark McVay Camp and Robin Show. You know, if you thought about losing some weight, like significant weight, 10 pounds or more,
1: yep,
0: and you thought about some of the injections that people have gotten because they got great results, but you don't like needles.
1: That's right.
0: And maybe you've heard about some of the side effects that you really want to stay away from. 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
0: News update, David Van Camp.
6: Well, one liberal woman was taking the Virginia Supreme Court ruling very, very well. She was protesting. It was a rally of one because the Virginia Supreme Court said you can't, what you did with redistricting is illegal. No, you're not getting a 10-to-1 map in favor of Democrats. Here she is, though. Just walking by herself, screaming shame.
0: Who's the lucky guy?
1: Somebody's there. You know that.
0: No, I don't.
1: No, somebody is.
0: I don't know,
1: somebody's,
0: man,
1: just happy to be there.
0: Oh, boy. We got to get the Nimrod. There we go.
7: When the going gets tough.
9: Damn it, this is too hard.
7: The dumb get dumber.
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9: I love the poorly educated.
0: All right. Nimrods in the News. We're going to go a state over, West Virginia, Ward County. Cops got a call. Like, what happened again? This lady shot at me. She shot at you. Apparently, what had happened is this dude's rolling by this woman's house, and one of her chickens gets out on the road. He hits the chicken.
1: Oh, gosh.
0: She freaks out. She gets in the truck. She follows him. He gets out and starts, takes her gun out, starts firing it at the guy.
6: Dang.
0: Yeah, that's Nimrod. 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

0: swap as part of the agreement, wherein 1,000 prisoners will be released from both sides. It all comes as the Trump administration faces new pressure over the war in Iran after U.S. and Iranian forces exchanged fire yesterday.
1: We have had a quote via Iranian state media from an Iranian official saying, quote, the clashes have now stopped and the atmosphere is calm. And that might be a sign, just might, that there is a bit of space now and hopefully for diplomacy to play its course.
0: ABC's Tom Sufi Burridge, Secretary of State Marco Rubio, says he's expecting Iran to respond to the American framework for peace talks at some point today. Meanwhile, all eyes will be on Spain's Canary Islands this weekend as a Dutch cruise liner arrives. The ship has been at the center of the ongoing hantavirus outbreak. The CDC will be there and will transfer the Americans on board to the National Quarantine Unit in Nebraska. Former White House COVID response director Ashish Jha.
2: It's really hard to spread, and that's what makes it different from like COVID or flu. With COVID or flu, people sit next to each other long period, you know, they can infect each other. With the Andes strain, it takes prolonged exposure over many, many hours before you can infect somebody.
0: The Trump administration appears to be nearing a settlement with TikTok.
3: Sources tell ABC News the $400 million payment would settle a federal lawsuit the Biden administration filed against TikTok in 2024, alleging the video app violated child privacy laws by gathering data on users under 13 without their parents' consent. Sources say the money from the proposed settlement would be directed toward the president's beautification projects here in D.C. ABC News has told one possibility that's been discussed is applying the funds toward the massive triumphal arch the president aims to have built near Arlington National Cemetery.
0: ABC's Stephen Portnoy, you're listening to ABC News.
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0: In California, there are new developments in the search for the remains of 19-year-old Kristen Smart, who disappeared 30 years ago while walking home from a college party. Paul Flores was convicted in the murder. This week, investigators were searching his mother's home. ABC's Alex Stone reports from California.
6: The home investigators have been at this week had been searched twice before, dating back to 1996. San Luis Obispo County Sheriff Ian Parkinson saying Friday there is evidence suggesting human remains were at the home at one point, but they can't say if they were Kristen Smart's remains.
7: I think it's safe to say that we have not recovered Kristen yet.
6: The sheriff saying they will not leave that home until they are 100% sure Smart's remains are not buried there. Alex Stone, ABC News.
0: Flores was convicted even though Smart's body was never found. A recovery effort in Mississippi after a tornado outbreak yesterday. ABC's Faith Abube is in hard-hit Purvis, Mississippi.
8: Officials tell ABC there were multiple reports of people trapped in their homes. Neighborhoods left in ruins. Houses caved in, roofs torn off.
9: You look around here, how do you even begin to salvage anything?
10: Well, I'm not real sure, to be honest with you. You just got to start somewhere.
0: And the Board of Trustees at Cornell University now says it's established a special committee to investigate an incident last month where school president Michael Kotlikoff backed a car into a group of student protesters. I'm Mike Dabusky, ABC News.
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1: Welcome back to the Ramsey Show here in the Fairwinds Credit Union studio. Again, I'm here with George Camel. I'm Jade Warshaw. And we're headed back to the phone lines where we have Dan, who is joining us from Fort Myers, Florida. Dan, how can George and I help you out today?
8: Yeah, so my wife and I are starting on the process of buying our first house. And our lender is suggesting we cash out our 401ks for the down payment.
1: Oh,
9: I'm trying hard not to laugh, Dan, because it's just so funny that a lender, of course, is like, hey, just cash out your retirement to make this happen.
1: Yes,
9: come on.
1: So I can get paid because I haven't in a while.
8: Right, right.
1: I mean, you do know that this is a horrible idea. I mean, your red flags went up, didn't they?
8: Yeah, yeah, that was my thought. I mean, so.
9: Let's play this out just for kicks and giggles,
1: yes.
9: Dan. How old are you?
8: I'm 30.
9: Okay. You're 30, and how much are they telling you to cash out?
8: So I've got about 22 in my Roth, and my wife's got about 14 or 16 in her employer match.
9: Okay. So 22 so, and 16 is what you would have cashed out if you listened to your lender.
8: Yeah, about 36.
9: Okay. So 36 grand, and I'm just going to play that out. If you left the 36 grand in, what it would turn into, which is how much you're losing if you did this move, okay? And that's if you never added anything to it, just 36 grand, letting it ride from 30 to 65. That would turn into $1.2 million.
1: Mm.
9: So this is not a $36,000 decision. It's a $1.2 million decision.
1: Absolutely.
9: So that's the scary part. So that tells me, though, another thing, you may not be ready to buy this house.
1: Yeah, what took place that you guys even got to the point of discussing such madness?
8: So we just moved to Florida about 3 years ago. We make about 140. We've got virtually no cash savings. So that's the thing.
1: So
8: we've got 30,000 in credit cards and 20,000 on her car.
1: Okay. I'm glad you told us that because around here, we really do. We love home ownership. We do. We love when people are ready to make that purchase. We love when people want to invest in 401ks. We love being able to say yes to these things. But there is a time that it creates a much better timeline for this to be a blessing for you versus a burden. And so the way we teach it here is there's certain things that just have to be in line first. And one of those things is we're never going to recommend you buy a house while you're still in consumer debt. That is just, you're just adding insult to injury because home ownership is expensive. Number one, you're going into debt. Yes, it's different than normal consumer debt, but it's still debt and it's still a financial responsibility for you. So we're always going to say, hey, you got to have your consumer debt paid off. That's numero uno. And then after that, we want you to have an emergency fund because we all know that once you buy that house, something's going to happen.
9: Everything's on you.
1: Yes, the roof is going to happen. The AC is going to happen. You're going to have pigeons that like to nest up in your gutters. That happens to us all the time. And it's like you got to have the guy come out there and remove them. All that kind of crazy stuff.
9: That's outside of any family emergency.
1: Yeah,
9: health
1: there's
9: emergencies.
1: An ice storm and you got to have the arborist come out, right? And when you have debt, you can't cash flow that stuff. And then if you don't have savings, you can't pull from the savings for that stuff. And then the next thing you know, Dave, George.
9: I appreciate that. She called me Dave.
1: Oh, my Lord.
9: I
1: looked
9: at
1: you
9: day.
1: And I just said, Dave. The next thing you know, what are you doing? You're going into debt.
9: Further into credit card debt.
1: Credit card debt. So this, we don't want that domino effect to take place. That's why there's actually reason to why we teach what we teach, yeah. George.
9: So is it too late to back out of this whole thing and just keep renting for a while as you kind of create a better financial foundation?
8: No, it's not too late. So, I mean, the whole story, right? So we've got about $10,000 in savings, in cash savings. But so it's not a whole lot, but there's a little bit there. The issue is, you know, we live about an hour and a half outside of where we work, where we're currently renting for $2,500 a month. So, I mean, it's pretty, we're already paying a high rental, you know, even being out in the boonies. And then, you know, so with, we just had a kid last year, so we're trying to move closer into town. Rentals in town are about, rentals in town, you know, closer into town by daycare is about $3,500 a month. And that's about what the mortgage would be. To play the devil's advocate on the cash out the 401k side of things, my wife's 401k match grew that in under 3 years, in like two and a half years. So if we replayed that scenario, ideally we'd be back at that same number within 2.5 years.
1: That's true. That could be true.
9: But you'll be there even if you didn't touch the retirement. You'll add that if you kept where you're at. And so it's still, you're still losing that $1.2 million that you unplugged. And even though you're adding to it with the new 36 grand over time, it's still unplugging that growth for the rest of your life versus adding to it. So I still think it's a, and you're making a, you're also going to pay penalties and fees as well.
1: Yeah, we didn't talk about that.
9: That's aside from that. And so I think you guys are tired of the commute. You want to be homeowners. And the truth is, we made decisions that just has kind of put us two steps back. With the car loan and the credit cards, like you guys are making 140 grand and you still had to turn to the credit card. So it tells me we need to get our current income under control before we step into this new chapter.
8: Yeah. Yeah. I mean, so, I mean, the income is under control. The 30, that's been there for a few years now. We've just been
9: that's even scarier. Paying, that's at 25% right. APR.
8: Yeah. So, and we've just been, you know, paying that. So we've actually been living on a cash, you know, a cash budget for a few years now.
1: I also want to call out another part of this. And again, I don't want to sound like I'm here to bust your bubble. That's not what I'm trying to do. I want to give you fair numbers so that whenever this all goes down, it feels good and you can actually keep it. But with your, if you're bringing home $9,000 a month, doing a $3,500 mortgage is not good for you. That's way too high for you. It's $1,000 over where it should be.
9: Ideally, yeah, you're sitting at about $2,200, which means you need to have more saved up for the down payment to then lower the mortgage or choose a different home that's at a lower price point. So there's going to have to be compromises. Otherwise, you're going to be calling us back when maybe you lose one income or income goes down, and all of a sudden you're going, hey, we can't afford to stay here anymore. We need to move. Or we can't invest 15% to retirement because this mortgage is killing us.
1: And hear it from this angle. You know, you called in saying your lender gave you some bad advice. They have money tacked onto that, and so they're kind of driven by you know, making a commission. George and I have nothing. We're completely unbiased for you. And so we're just looking at this as the numbers are. There, we get no commission. We get nothing. And we can just look at this and go, at the bottom line, Dan, is you're just not ready to buy a house. You just don't have the money yet. And you can get there. And I think that you can get there pretty quickly relative to, you know, the span of your life. But the day is not today. And maybe next year you could be ready. But the truth is, you guys have $50,000 of debt that needs to be paid off. You need to stack up at least 3 to 6 months of expenses. And then...
9: So that's probably like an $80,000 swing before we even start saving up a down payment, which is probably another $100,000.
1: And that, I guarantee that's not what you wanted to hear when you called in.
9: Yeah.
8: Right.
9: But I think you knew in your heart that this was a bad decision, hence why you called our show.
8: Yeah, yeah. I was thinking, you know, I probably got to go find 80 grand or so. Mm-hmm. I mean, the cool thing is, I'm self-employed. I'm in the construction business.
1: Oh,
8: and I've been, you know,
1: sky's
8: been
1: the limit for you. Sky's the limit for you.
8: And, you know, 30 to 40,000 a year.
9: Just
8: the last 3 years.
9: Go bust it, man. Your income is your greatest wealth building tool. So let's use it to pay off the debt, get the emergency fund, get the down payment. If you really want that home, prove it. Pay off the debt and get yourself to a good financial spot.

0: I've been doing this show for over 30 years, and some of the saddest calls I have taken are from situations that are completely preventable.
1: Yeah, and what's so hard is I feel like one of those, especially the ones that I'm like, oh, it's terrible, are people that call in and their spouse has passed away suddenly and they don't have life insurance. When you have to think through, how am I going to pay my bills?
0: I'm going to eat next week.
1: Yeah, the middle of all that grief. 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
1: What's up, guys? It's Rachel Cruz. 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
14: Headed back to the phone lines where we find Samantha, who's in Miami, Florida. What's going on, Samantha? How you doing?
15: Hi, I'm doing great. How about you guys?
14: Excellent. How can we help?
15: I am calling because my husband and I love the Dave Ramsey Show. We watch it all the time on YouTube. And I am trying to convince my husband to let us buy a new iPhone for me. My iPhone does kind of work, but it's not fully functioning. Apple Pay doesn't work. It doesn't connect to my watch. But I do tend to kind of break things. I don't think super fast to the average, but compared to my husband, he is, like, he takes care of all his technology. His iPhone's, like, 5 years old. You know, mine's about to turn three.
14: Okay.
15: And I want a new one.
14: Okay. So it doesn't connect to Apple Pay, and it doesn't connect to your iWatch.
9: And it's only 3 years old?
15: Yes. Yeah, it's 3 years old. It's fallen a few times. I work in an industry where I move around a lot. I travel a lot. So
14: by fallen, you mean you've dropped it?
15: Yes.
9: Okay. It didn't trip on its own. That's what we're asking. Okay.
14: Samantha,
15: Frequently falls out of my hand, though.
14: Let me tell you, Samantha, if you could have been in the commercial break, George was making fun of me because my iPhone is so destroyed. It is just, it's fallen many times. It's completely cracked. And I am on your side on doing our best and it's still not being enough with these iPhones. So
9: let's talk through that. You're talking to a former Apple Store employee, and it hurts my heart when I see an iPhone fall. It's like dropping a baby to me, almost as bad.
15: I drop babies pretty frequently.
9: Oh, gosh, Samantha.
14: Are you dropping babies? Your own babies or other folks' babies?
15: Just the iPhone.
9: Okay, good.
14: Okay,
9: don't give Samantha a baby. Okay. All right, so I understand your husband's frustration, and he's going, why would we get you a new one for you to then make it an old broken one very quickly?
15: Exactly.
14: What's a new iPhone run these days? I haven't bought a brand new one.
15: The Pro Max one or the Pro I was looking at was $1,100.
9: Why are you looking at the Pro Max? It's like knowing you get into car wrecks a lot and going, I'll take the Porsche, please.
14: Oh, boy. $1,100?
15: Well, even the least expensive one, I think, was around $700.
14: But can't you get an older model?
9: I'm looking right now on Swappa, which is a...
14: Uh-huh.
9: I've sold my old phones on Swappa. So you can buy an iPhone 16 in great condition for $350.
14: Oh, love that. And what would be the problem with that,
15: wanted
14: Samantha?
15: The new one. Because I just wanted the new one.
9: There we go. Thank you for your honesty, Samantha.
14: She just wants it.
9: So it went from my phone doesn't work to, no, I just want the fanciest, latest, and greatest.
15: If I'm going to get the new phone, I just want the new phone.
14: Well, okay. Let's see, can you even afford it? So tell us, is this something that you could do and it's just not a thing, or if it's something that would really set you back? Do you guys have any debt?
15: We have no debt for baby steps. We're on baby step 6.
9: Go. Oh, just good. The mortgage?
15: So just our house.
9: Okay. How much is in the emergency fund?
15: A year.
14: A year's worth?
15: Almost a year.
14: How much does that equate to?
15: Yeah. That's like, well, if you include like some of our investments, I guess if it's just purely cash on the emergency fund, then 6 months.
14: Okay.
15: So it's about $60K. And then we also have some investments we could liquidate if there was a bigger emergency. And
14: in a brokerage account.
15: We invest almost 30% of our income annually. Right. Gets either.
14: What's your net worth?
15: Roth IRAs. All the things.
14: What's your net worth?
15: About $1 million.
9: Way
14: okay,
9: to go.
14: So it sounds like issue. Old boy is being a little stingy.
9: I have an idea, Samantha. What iPhone does your husband have?
15: So his work pays for his, and he just got the newest one after having his for 5 years.
9: Okay, what happened to his old phone?
15: He cracked the screen.
9: This is what we really need to discuss.
15: He had it for five years.
14: But what we really need to set is a baseline, and we need to know what is a norm of keeping your phone. Like, what is the normal amount of time that a person should keep their phone before they upgrade?
9: We were just out in the lobby, it was an iPhone with the single lens. It must have been an iPhone 4, and it was working great.
14: Yeah.
9: Because they took care of it.
14: Okay. George, we need to hear, because we don't know unless the people speak. So if you're watching this, in the comments, put... What is a normal amount of time to have your phone before you upgrade? Is it 3 years? Is it 5 years? Is it every year?
9: Is
14: I would like to know.
9: As long until it just literally doesn't work anymore?
14: So for the audience, is 3 years a fair time?
9: I see one person said 10 years, one said five. I'm seeing another five.
14: Two. Three. Okay. So I think that it seems like we're in the threshold. Between 2 to 5 years, you should be able to upgrade your phone. I agree, Samantha.
9: So you can't upgrade it. Here's my condition if I'm your husband. Day one, we are getting a screen protector on there and an OtterBox case that is indestructible.
14: The ugliest cases.
9: The ugliest, biggest case you can find to protect it. Because the truth is, I doubt you've had screen protectors in good cases on your phones this whole time.
14: Yeah. And even if she has, like, just double down on it because you need it. Put it inside of a baggie.
9: I am Mr. Like, I'm proudly... My phone is like perfect at all times.
14: Really?
9: I take care of it. A screen protector at all times, always in a case. People who, you know how I know someone's rich? Their iPhone is nude.
14: Oh.
9: No case, no screen protector. I go, you can't hide money.
14: Because you just, it doesn't matter. If they shatter it tomorrow, they'll just...
9: I can spot a trust fund kid a mile away if they've got an iPhone with no case
14: on it. But it's slick. You can't even get a good grip on it to hold it.
9: You're living on the edge, and there's total confidence.
14: Total confidence. I can just go and ride through and get another
9: one
14: tomorrow.
9: Be a little more chalant with your phones, guys. You're carrying a $1,000 device.
14: Yeah.
9: You wouldn't do that with your laptop.
14: I've never had the brand new phone. I've never had the most brand new phone ever.
9: I'm proud of you.
14: I don't even know which one this one is, but it's got two holes.
9: Well, you know what's nice? I buy old ones off like coworkers, you know, as they upgrade, and they'll sell them on our little forums or whatever. So ask around. I mean, Facebook Marketplace, don't get scammed there, but Swappa is another one. There's a bunch of cell phone sites to sell old phones, buy used phones.
14: Okay.
9: So all of that really helps because I don't want to overpay.
14: So if I go to the Apple store, I feel like I get them at the Apple store. I get an older one.
9: You can get refurbished. They'll have them refurbished.
14: But it's cheaper on Swappa.
9: 100%. Refurbished is just a little bit cheaper than new.
14: Interesting. And there's more that you can choose from on there?
9: Yeah.
14: Interesting.
9: And it's all, you know, legit. Not a sponsor, but, you know, it's just a site
14: I've
9: used.
14: Maybe they ought to be.
9: Hit us up, Swappa.
14: Okay. So do you think it's fair that, you know, obviously some people like Samantha and myself, we drop them more often. Even if you hadn't dropped it, even if you just had the phone for 3 years and you were like, you know what? I'd like to see what the newer model looks like.
9: Yeah, if you budget for it, you pay cash. I mean, you might need a sinking fund these days because of how expensive these things are. If it's $1,000 and you need one every 2 or 3 years, you know,
14: and
9: that's
14: let
9: 50
14: me just
9: bucks
14: say,
9: a month you got to set aside.
14: This is a loophole that a lot of people do. Do you want to know what they do? They, you know, when they're AT&T or Verizon.
9: What do?
14: They just do the payments for it.
9: Oh, yikes. That's my least favorite option.
14: They just add it into the, it's
9: Which,
14: just
9: by the way,
14: in my
9: locks
14: phone
9: you
14: bill.
9: Into their contracts.
14: Yeah. Yes.
9: So there's some golden handcuffs there. So never think, well, it's super cheap. I just pay it every month. That's what they want you to do.
14: I kind of got tricked because I didn't know. So this was several years back. I got a notice on my phone that was like, time to upgrade. And to me, when it's like, it's time to upgrade, I'm thinking, okay, I'm just upgrading my phone. It's time to just swap them. Swappa.
9: There you go.
14: And I didn't even realize because they just did one phone for another. And then I realized it was in my bill.
9: It was just automatically.
14: And so all of a sudden one day our phone bill went down and I was like, why did our phone bill go down? And I realized I'd been paying payments on the phone and I didn't even know it.
9: Wow, that is brutal.
14: Diabolical.
9: Oh, the other thing I need to mention is that a lot of people think, well, my phone is broken, it doesn't work anymore. No, it's just user error because you put so much crap on that phone, it can't function anymore.
14: Too much, not enough memory.
9: You gotta clear some space. And so resetting your phone and cleaning it, you'll feel like you got a new phone. Just like with a car. Get your car detailed and that car fever will go away pretty quickly.
14: You know what, though? Some people, that's just their thing. Like, if it weren't for Sam Warsh on our house, I would have no dealings with the technology. Like, he does all that stuff. I get frustrated. One thing doesn't work. I'm like, this stupid phone. And he just walks by and pushes one button and it's all fixed.
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19: I'm Mike Dubusky. Russia and Ukraine confirm a ceasefire will begin tomorrow and last for 3 days. 1,000 prisoners from both sides of the war will be released as part of the agreement. Meanwhile, tensions remain high around the Strait of Hormuz in Iran, where American and Iranian forces traded fire yesterday. Now, Secretary of State Marco Rubio says...
20: The red line is clear. If they threaten Americans, they're going to get blown up. I mean, that's how much clearer can you be than that?
19: The cruise ship at the center of the Hanta virus outbreak is now headed for a port in the Canary Islands. ABC's Maggie Rulli is there.
21: We expect them to arrive right here off the coast of Tenerife in the Canary Islands around midday Sunday. But many locals here are protesting, saying they fear this feels exactly like the start of another COVID-19. Spanish authorities have reiterated that no one on board that ship will be allowed anywhere near any residents here in the islands.
19: The CDC says it'll be on hand to help transfer the Americans on the ship back to the U.S. for quarantine. This is ABC News.
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23: 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And so today we're going to talk about some of the most asked questions that you guys ask Ramsey. We get questions all the time around budgeting, paying off debt, but this time the top question was around retirement savings, George. As a matter of fact, the most asked question was this: how do I know if I have enough saved to retire?
24: Well, the simple answer that you will hate is you know you have enough saved to retire when your retirement income can cover your retirement lifestyle without depending on Social Security. So figure out how much you'll need to live on each month in retirement, which easier said than done, because we don't know right. what inflation's going to be. Will Social Security be there? How much will it be?
23: Yeah.
24: Healthcare costs, all of that. But to the best of your ability, go, okay, here's what I'm living on now. Here's what I think it'll be, you know, 10, 20, 30 years from now.
23: Right.
24: Then list all of your expected income streams. Hopefully, if you follow our plan, you've got the 401ks, IRAs, maybe even a pension. And if your monthly income is close to or above that expected monthly spending, you are probably on track. And if there's a gap that tells me you need to lower the lifestyle, you need to increase how much you're saving now, or plan to work part-time in a retirement, not a bad idea. So important call-outs, though: be debt-free before retirement. So work to pay off the house. Make sure you have everything paid off before you head into retirement. Plan for those health care costs. Be on a written retirement budget, not just vibes.
23: Yeah, not just a guess. That's so good. And Ask Ramsey, it can really help you walk through a retirement planning checklist to make sure that you have your retirement savings that can actually float you and your lifestyle in retirement. So again, ask your question today at ask@RamseySolutions.com, or you can just click the link in the description if you're listening on podcast or YouTube. Again, if you want to ask Ramsey your question, go to RamseySolutions.com. All right, we got Jeff, who's in Nashville, Tennessee. Hey, Jeff, how can we help out today?
25: Hey, guys. Well, I have a question about my career, and I was wondering if you guys could help. So I've been with the same company for almost 13 years, and we're in kind of the restoration cleaning industry. The plan for my future was that I'm to take over the company. We have no written contract. There's no written agreement. It's just something that somebody sold me. But lately, I've found a lot of moral and ethical disparity between my owner and I. And my question for you is, do I hang on and wait until I can take over, or is it time to just go ahead and move on?
23: Ooh, I would love to know the moral and ethical, because that sounds very serious.
24: Is it like crimes are being committed, or they're just doing things in a way you wouldn't?
25: Not as far as the world is concerned. Biblically, a little bit. Essentially, in this industry, I'm not about giving people money to give me work, or people to give me work, me give them money back. And that has started to happen after 16 years of this company never spending a dollar on marketing at all. We're now paying off a person to quote unquote give us work that's just not profitable.
23: So you're paying a marketer?
25: Oh, this is paying essentially a maintenance guy to approve contracts or approve bids that we offer up to them.
23: Okay.
24: What is that doing for the company? What's the upside?
25: I will quote, we have to do what we have to do to get work. And that's what I was told this is all about. However,
23: Am I missing something on the moral part of this or the ethical? Help me understand. I feel like I'm missing something. So there's a person who's helping you get contracts and they're approving whether the bids are good enough?
25: No, essentially this is a maintenance guy that works for somebody who has the ability to approve or deny estimates for this property. And my company paid that man $7,000 in an attempt to get him to approve more of our estimates.
0: So it's basically it's a bribe.
23: A bribe.
25: That's a perfect way to put it, yeah.
23: Okay. Yeah. That makes more sense. I needed that clarity. Okay, so they're bribing this guy. If we pay you a little money on the side, you'll approve
0: more
23: of ours.
0: To feed us more clientele.
23: I see.
0: And more projects.
23: Okay. Mm-hmm. You don't like the way that's being done. That makes sense. The part that I'm really wondering about is you said people are talking about me taking over the company, but there's neither contracts nor paper trail for this. I would need more.
0: I would need a date in writing versus just a vibe of like, well, maybe when the time comes, you could take it over.
23: Can you have that conversation?
25: We've had the conversation several times. It's loose-ended. There's no definition. There's no timeline. There's no payment. None of that stuff is discussed, and we're talking a company that may value somewhere around $350,000.
23: Okay.
0: If this was a significant other in your life, and we're talking about commitment and marriage, you would go, hey, clearly she's not that into you. If she's kicking
25: the tires,
0: going, yeah, maybe we'll get married. We'll see about that.
23: It might just be a way to keep you warm, like keep you on, you know, on their side and keep you as an employee, because maybe they know that you don't like the way things are going.
0: And you've addressed it sounds like, because they gave you the answer of, hey, we got to do what we got to do.
25: That's it. And this has been addressed many times. I feel exactly like that they're trying to keep me on a hook for a while until the day comes, and then we just cut the line. So that question is, I've already kind of formed up an LLC, and before I just start really moving forward with it, my question is, do I maintain what I'm doing now and try to cold start my LLC, or do I just jump right into this thing?
23: Well, yeah, that's a whole different question, because there's income on the line here, right? So how much are you earning now?
25: It's minimal. I make 60 a year.
23: 60 a year. And how quickly do you think you could generate that same profit from you starting up your own business?
25: I would need about 6, maybe 7 months.
23: Is there any part of this business that you can do ethically while you're still working for your boss?
25: Absolutely. Nights and weekends.
23: Oh, okay.
0: And it's not in conflict with any contract you signed to, you know, like a non-compete?
25: Absolutely. I don't have a non-compete.
0: Okay.
23: Okay, that's
0: then
23: good.
0: There's nothing wrong with you going, hey, it's my time. When the time is right, I'm going to go launch this thing on the side. But I don't think in good faith you can continue working for this person because of the soul tax that you're paying right now, the resentment building up. I mean, it's going to eat you alive. It's a poison that you're drinking every day you stay here, knowing this business is not being run ethically.
25: Fair.
0: You're not excited to go to work for a guy who does that. You're not aligned in the values. And so for that reason, I would get out as soon as possible. Even if you go work for someone else in the meantime while you get this thing off the ground.
23: Do you think you could find someone else to go work for quickly?
25: Unfortunately, for this company, about 80% of our book of business comes through my phone. It's my contacts, my people, friends, et cetera, church family. So the work for me won't stop. It will just go through.
0: What happens when
25: now.
0: You divert those leads to your new business versus them, and their business hurts even more?
25: Unfortunately, they're the ones calling me. I'm not in control of who, you know, whether they choose the old company or the new company.
0: But you're going to tell them, hey, I actually started my own thing, if you're interested.
23: So realistically, how many leads do you think would come with you, and how much money is that? Like, how much could you have on the table within your first 30 to 60 days?
25: First 30 to 60 days with a cold start, not necessarily having everything together, I could probably pull together 25 to 40,000 in project work. Pretty quickly.
0: And that turns into how much in profits? Does that replace your current monthly income?
25: Oh, it would absolutely blow my current income out of the water.
0: I think this is going to happen faster than you think. I think you try this for a month or two and realize, oh, okay, I can do this repeatedly.
1: Yeah,
0: with stability.
1: Absolutely. And because here's the thing, you might just flip it. Usually it's the opposite. We say, okay, you know, do this other job while you build the business. But I think you can build the business. And if you have extra time, yeah, sure, you could work a side hustle and fill in gaps. But I don't even think you need to do that. It sounds like you've got it right there. There's no non-compete. So there's nothing ethically here.
0: You just want to run a business differently.
1: I'm all for it. And you want to do it the right way. I think that's really, really good. And we're rooting for you.

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10: 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Matt, you are on the line, my friend.
11: Hey guys, how are you doing?
10: Doing good. What's up?
11: I am at a weird crossing point. We are in baby step two and we have no consumer debt left. We just have our mortgage, which is at $416,000, and we have $75,000 in student loans left at 8%.
10: Okay.
11: We are trying to figure out, we have $50,000 in the bank too.
12: How much?
11: We're trying to figure out, what's that?
12: How much do you have in the bank?
11: 50,000.
3: 50, okay.
11: We're trying to figure out if we should pay the student loans right now. And the only reason I

0: be second questioning it in the process of all this is because in our mortgage is the PMI the mortgage insurance, which is $250 a month.
1: Mm-hmm.
0: Our student loan payment is $117 a month. So in order to get our PMI insurance off, we would have to pay $70,000 right around there on our mortgage to mm-hmm. drop it off. So my thought process was, do I pay the 70 on the mortgage to drop that down so I can roll that extra 250 towards the student loan since it's more than double the student loan payment
1: mm-hmm.
0: and then tackle that? Or do I just keep trucking along and knock out the student loans and then keep going from there?
1: It's a fair question. I mean, you're looking at what you'll receive back. So you're looking at the payment in essence, more so than the balance itself of the consumer debt. And I understand that. If I were in your shoes, because really when we're talking about the mortgage, that really is a baby step six activity. And so I would continue on with the student loans because there's $75,000 of these bad boys. You got to knock this out. The good news is you have $49,000 that you can put towards that cause. And I would totally do that. I would totally do that.
2: My guess is you're knocking out a bunch of student loans in the process, right?
0: Yeah.
2: Because they're broken up. So you're going to free up a whole lot of payments, too.
1: Yeah. Have you done the calculation? How much is that?
0: As far as interest?
2: If you paid off the $50,000 of the smallest loans right now, how many payments would that free up? What does that amount to each month?
0: That I have not calculated.
2: That's a better calculation, I think, than the minimum payment on the student loans.
1: Mm-hmm.
2: So I would definitely tackle the student loans. I know the PMI sucks, but you're going to get there real fast if you knock out these student loans. What's your household income?
0: Okay. $318,000.
2: Goodness gracious.
1: Oh, yeah.
2: We'll knock out the student loans and the mortgage if you get control of this.
1: Yeah.
0: Well, over
1: the course of this year, why wouldn't that be the goal to be out of baby step two, so $75,000 down, and then we're act like aggressively saving up 3 months of expenses and then we can aggressively put extra towards this PMI.
0: 100%. Yeah, we can definitely do it. We take home about anywhere from, I'm on commission, but we take home about 14 to 17,000 after taxes every
1: mm-hmm.
0: month.
1: Mm-hmm.
0: So we've been aggressive. We paid off 120,000 in the last like 15 months.
1: Excellent.
0: So awesome. We got everything, all the consumer stuff out of the way. The only monkey wrench here is in about 12 months, my wife is going to, we're going to have her stay at home and just raise the kids.
1: Okay.
0: And so we're going to lose about $68,000 in income. And we would, our take home after taxes would just be around 13 to 14,000.
1: Okay.
0: But then after we put on health insurance and 401k and all that stuff, we would only be saving about, after bills and utilities and mortgage, we would only be saving about $2,000 to $3,000 a month. That would be the extra play after all the bills mm-hmm. is what we would have left to play with, rather than right now we have about $10,000 to $11,000 in play every month.
1: So you're saying that that feels like a huge swing, bigger than I thought. So she stays home. Obviously, your income goes down from 17 to 13. And then you figure how much for insurance?
0: From what I was getting quotes from, like, the home family, so it'd be me, my wife, and two kids, health insurance, full plan, was like $1,800 or $1,900 a month.
2: Okay. Is that marketplace then, insurance?
1: So we'll call that $2,000.
0: Through my work.
2: Through your work. Okay. Yeah, that's real high for an employer-sponsored healthcare plan.
1: It feels high.
0: Right.
1: But for now, we'll take your word for it. So
2: I would look at the high deductible plans, too, which will have lower premiums. Have you looked at those options?
0: No, I just kind of got some rough numbers from the representative.
2: Okay. I would make sure to look at those high deductible HDHP plans because the premiums mm-hmm. will be way lower.
0: Okay.
2: Hopefully.
1: So you're down $6,000 for the month. So I see what you're saying there. It sounds like the point is just let's try to kick out as much of this debt while we have this high monthly income. And I think that's a great play. You can obviously afford for her to stay home. You can afford those things. But it really just frames what George and I said beautifully, which is, while you have this money for the next 12 months, let's kick it into high gear.
2: Knock out consumer debt, get the emergency fund, and get that PMI knocked off. now we have a whole lot of extra margin.
1: Yeah. Love it. Thank you for the call. Next up, we have Daniel, who's in Salt Lake City, Utah. Daniel, how can George and I help today?
3: Hi, yes. My question is that my business has debt still, and but my wife and I personally do not carry any. And so it's kind of a weird spot where we're on baby step four, but the business is still, I guess, technically on baby step two.
2: Who runs the business?
3: Trying to figure out.
1: Yeah, are you solopreneurs?
2: Boom. Looks like you're in debt, Daniel.
3: Right, exactly. I know. Yeah, exactly. We're in debt. So that's what I thought you were going to say. We're on baby step number two till the business is paid off then, right?
1: Uh-huh.
2: How much is left on that?
3: Yeah. $80,000.
2: Okay. How quickly could you knock that out if you guys got
3: intense? It'll be done this year.
2: Oh, okay. Before 2026 is over, this debt is gone, and then you need to build up an emergency fund?
3: Yeah, I mean, a business emergency fund. My wife and I have, about $70,000 ourselves.
2: Okay, I would use your personal money to pay off your debts.
1: Is it just, are you the only two owners? Is it just you and your wife?
3: No,
1: or do you have lots of employees?
3: I'm a 50% partner, so I have a partner. I would love to do that, but he doesn't have the same amount of money stored up, and so we wouldn't be able to evenly split paying off the debt personally.
2: But could you knock out your part and have an assigned agreement saying, hey, your part of this debt is done?
3: Yeah, I guess in theory.
2: I mean, your name is still in the debt, which is the risky part.
3: Right. That's the whole thing. It's like the business has the debt. Technically, the debt that's left is under his credit.
1: He's not interested in using profit to pay off the debt over time?
3: Oh, yeah. No, we're doing that. Like I said, we're going to have it done probably by the end of the summer.
1: So and how much was it again? Was it 70 or was it more?
3: It's $80,000 left in business debts on a credit card and a line of credit.
1: And it will be done at the end of the summer if you use the profits from the business?
3: Yes, that's correct.
2: I would aim for that.
1: Yeah,
2: same page with them and go, hey, listen, I don't want this debt hanging around any longer. It's adding risk to our business. If we get real intense, we can knock this thing out. Do you guys have any reserves in the business as well?
3: Yeah, I mean, well, we've got customer deposits. Those are technically not our money yet either until the jobs are produced. We're a residential painting company, so
1: some reserves. I think because if you had told me that you were 100% owner of this business, I'd say, yeah, pay it off, reach over, do whatever you need to do. But because you're not full owner and there's another guy that's associated with this, yeah, as long as you guys can have this using those profits by the end of the summer, I love that. And stack up some reserves. 6 to 12 months is what I would do immediately.

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2: From ABC News, I'm Mike Tabusky. 1,000 prisoners from both sides of the Russia-Ukraine war are expected to be released this weekend as part of a three-day ceasefire the two sides agreed to today.

0: In a first-in-the-nation program, California will give each family 400 diapers in sizes for newborns and babies up to 14 pounds when they're discharged from a hospital after birth. That's a bit more than a month's worth of diapers, since newborns on average use 8 to 10 diapers a day. The program will begin at up to 75 hospitals that handle about a quarter of the births in California and largely serve low-income patients. The initiative will expand from there. The idea is to help families in need. Alex Stone, ABC News, Los Angeles.
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6: Welcome back to the Ramsey Show here in the Fair Ones Credit Union Studio. Here with George Campbell, myself, Jade Warshaw. We got Ryan, who's in Chattanooga, Tennessee, just down the road. Ryan, you're up next, buddy. How can we help?
7: Hey, guys. Thanks for taking the call. My question for you, as a 26-year-old man married to my wife that's 24, I'm curious. 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We have little to no debt, and I'm just curious how much money is saving too much for retirement versus being able to enjoy your 20s and 30s?
6: That's a very good question. 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
7: Yeah, so our debt, my wife has about $4,000 worth of student loans. 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Both cars are paid off, and cool. 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
8: Why haven't you paid off the student loan?
7: We had it set up on an automation that was kind of Spectrum, and that's what we're planning on tackling within the next month or so.
6: Well, how much do you have saved? If you've been putting away $3,000, how much do you have in non-retirement savings right now?
7: In non-retirement savings, mm-hmm. Emergency fund, so if the $3,000 a month correlates with, I guess, the 401k and our Roth IRAs.
6: Understood. How much do you have
8: savings,
6: that's not retirement?
8: Higher savings?
7: So we have roughly about $25,000 in our taxable, I guess, liquid brokerage outside of our initial retirement.
6: So do you have any high yield savings money, like just any money in savings?
7: That is, I guess, drawing from the high yields right now. It's uninvested cash in my brokerage account.
6: Oh, got it. Okay, so it's just sitting there.
8: Like a money market situation.
6: Okay, cool.
7: Correct, sorry.
8: All right, so you're wondering, are you saving too much by putting $3,000 away a month into investments?
7: Correct. When I did my calculation, 11% over the next, 32 years or so till I've hit 60 for retirement, it's like $15 million, which is great number to have with contributing that much each month, but
6: so the $3,000 is 11% of your money?

0: What do you mean by that?
1: You're saying 11% as a rate of return when you calculate?
0: Correct.
2: Oh, got it.
1: Yes, okay. What's your household income? Gross household income?
0: Yeah, we make roughly $130,000 a year.
1: Okay. So our baby steps go as follows. Baby step one, $1,000. You have that. Baby step two, pay off all consumer debt, which means the student loans are paid off today, which brings your brokerage down to $21,000. Tracking?
0: Correct.
1: Now we need 3 to 6 months of expenses. What does 6 months of expenses look like for you guys? Is it more than 21 grand?
0: I would say between 20 and 25.
1: Great. So we'll call that good. Now we're at baby step four, 15% of household income, which for you guys, 15% is going to be 19.5.
2: $1,600 a month, $1,625.
1: So that's the amount you should be putting away, and any extra money then gets diverted to the mortgage and to enjoying your life. So you asked, how much should we, can we use some of this to enjoy our 20s and 30s? Yes, mm-hmm. You should be using it. And I think investing $3,000 and putting every dime away into retirement is a bad idea because you have a flat tire.
2: And honestly, I think this is just a mental shift more than anything, because after you do the $1,600 every single month, if you did another $1,500 extra on the mortgage, it's the same $3,000. You're just splitting it up and doing it in the right ways. So you're still, do you see what I'm saying? So in many ways, you're still investing, because a mortgage in many ways it's an investment. It's definitely a forced savings account at best. And so you are investing, you're just doing it in different ways. So it's just a mentality shift there.
0: Sure. Okay.
2: The dollars themselves don't really change.
0: Yeah, I guess it's harder for mentally from a, I guess, liquid versus illiquid standpoint.
2: Well, let's talk through that. Let's talk through that, because it is worth talking through that. We have found that it sounds like your goal is to build wealth, right?
0: Correct.
2: Yes. We've done the largest study of millionaires. And one of the things that we found is there's two key portions of this. Number one is these people, they invest in their 401k. That's where they build the majority of their worth. It's not they've got all this real estate. They don't have these crazy. No, they invest in their employee sponsored accounts. That's what they do. And then the other thing that they do is they pay off their home mortgage, and they do it relatively quickly. And so if you can do those two things, combined effort, that is the ticket. That's what we have found works time and time and time again for millions of people. And you're right there. Like I said, the amount that you're putting towards savings doesn't change. You're just not investing at all. So we're creating diversification in many ways.
1: You have a forced savings plan by putting it into that mortgage, paying it off, having all that equity.
2: Mm-hmm.
1: And that's exactly what my wife and I did, Ryan. We were very much, I mean, you guys are earlier than we even got started. We had a paid off home in our early 30s, became Baby Steps millionaires in our early 30s. You guys are going to get there even faster at the rate you're going, but I would caution you to slow down a bit, move from intensity to intentionality once you're out of baby step three and you begin to invest, because I don't want you to look back and go, oh my gosh, we have kids now. We didn't get to do all those trips we wanted to do. Life got crazy and chaotic and complicated. So I would allocate in your budget money for vacations and trips and some little luxuries. You guys have earned it. You've worked your tails off at 26 and 24 to be soon to be debt free as soon as you're off this call.
0: Yeah, I appreciate it. It is nice to know that percentage threshold of, you know, how can I still be secured for the future, but also enjoy today. So mm-hmm. I appreciate it.
1: If you just do 15% until the mortgage is paid off, you're going to have so much in retirement. And by the way, once the mortgage is paid off, you can ratchet that up to 20, 30, 40, 50%. But make sure that you're also giving and spending.
2: Mm-hmm.
1: You got to have all three in check: investing, saving, giving, spending. So all of those in check: 15% investing, 10% giving, especially if you're a person of faith, and then you can enjoy it after all the bills are paid. And that's where the every dollar budget comes in. It
2: yes.
1: forces me to go, oh yeah, I need to put money away for that vacation.
2: Yes.
1: So we don't go, wait, this savings account is just for life. No, you earmarked it for vacation.
2: Yeah.
1: So use it.
2: One of the things that kind of makes me sad is we can really get into the baby step two mode, that just gazelle intensity mode, because it feels good. We're making accomplishments, we're paying off debt, we're saving really quickly. And it's like, if that mentality continues to follow you, you never really enjoy the fruit of the baby steps. The whole point is to really rush it so you can get out of those painful periods, get out of baby step two, get out of baby step three. But man, once you're in 4, 5, and 6 and the house is starting to come down and everything is really, you know, starting to take shape, you're investing your 15%, you've got to live a little.
1: Live like
2: you've
1: no
2: got
1: one else.
2: To.
1: So that
2: later.
1: You can live like no one else and give like no one else. And, you know, I got a DM the other day. They went, hey, can I buy this fancy coffee machine? I know you like coffee. And I was like, well, where are you guys at financially? They go, well, we're millionaires. We have a great income, no debt.
2: Mm-hmm.
1: Get the coffee machine.
2: Yes.
1: And it feels like you're doing a bad thing because you're spending $2,000, which feels insane. You're right. It is insane if you're broke.
2: Yeah.
1: But if you have the money, it's a small part of your world and it increases your quality of life.
2: Do
1: buy it.
2: And what else makes you feel better is when you know you're generous. You know that you're also giving a generous portion of your money. You feel great when you then go and spend some on yourself and on your family and on the things that you value. It is a very delicate balance. Give, save, spend. You got to do all three.

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12: Today's question comes from Evan in Iowa. I'm a husband and father of two young children, currently in baby step two. I do not have term life insurance, and neither does my wife. While we were looking at our monthly budget, the subject came up of when is the right time to get life insurance. Is this a financial priority while we are paying off debt, or should we hold off until we are debt-free and have our emergency fund in place? Great question.
8: Controversial. Mm-hmm.
12: And the beautiful answer is that you need term life insurance regardless of what baby step you are on. As soon as anybody
8: today
12: relies on your income, young children, a wife, even when you're just young and healthy, it's a good time to lock it in.
8: It's a great, because it's cheaper, number one.
12: It's so cheap. And so, absolutely, both of you need to get term life. You need 10 to 12 times your annual incomes on a, you know, 20, 25-year term, and you will find that it is quite affordable. And if you're a stay-at-home spouse, you definitely need term life insurance to the tune of at least $500,000. I like $750,000.
8: Well, we had a call about that earlier. I think it was maybe our first call today. And it really is that 10 to 12 times number is so important, because ideally what you want for anybody who's dependent on your income, if you should go, because we're all going to get beamed up at some point, but if you should go earlier than expected, you want that person who's left behind to not have to worry about, because many stay-at-home moms, they've never worked in the workforce.
12: Yeah. And so, that was her situation.
8: Yes.
12: She had, you know, some teens at home. She was stay-at-home, hadn't worked in a long, long, long time. And she had $500,000 payout, which is, you're going, wow, that's life-changing money.
8: But,
12: sure, but it's not, I never need to work again.
8: Right.
12: And so if he had 10 to 12 times his income in term life, he would have had $1.4 to $1.6 million.
8: And she could have then drawn the exact amount of paycheck.
12: She could have invested that amount. Mm-hmm. The market would have spit off enough income for her to cover all of her expenses without having to worry about when is this money going to run out. And mm-hmm. they were renting.
8: Yes, that's
12: so
8: right.
12: So think about that. 10 to 12 times your income invested, your family's covered. And so they're, while they're grieving your loss, at least they're not struggling financially, figuring out what's next. So get term life in place. Xander is the place we've been recommending for decades now. I just got an extra term life policy.
8: You do 15?
12: Well, now that I got young kids and, you know, dogs that are too expensive, I just felt better. It was like, I'll sleep better at night.
8: Yeah.
12: I might sleep with one eye open now, because I might be, I'm worth more dead than alive.
8: It's up there, yeah.
12: But I know my family's going to be taken care of, and Whitney's not going to be, you know, yelling at me. Hopefully looking up, yelling at me.
8: If she's looking down, there's a problem.
12: But she hates when I talk about it. She is the person who's like, I don't even want to think about it.
8: Well,
12: like, me either.
8: And you bring up a good point, because I think a lot of people avoid these types of discussions, life insurance, wills, because it is a mortality issue. And it's like, ew, I don't want to think about the worst happening.
12: Yeah.
8: But it really is a way to love your family well.
12: I hope you never have to use it, and it was just money well spent to transfer the risk to the insurance company.
8: Sure.
12: That's the goal, is the policy runs out after 20 or 25 years. You've been following the baby steps. You got a paid-for house at the end of that.
8: Mm-hmm.
12: You've been investing for a couple of decades. So your nest egg has caused you to be self-insured.
8: Yeah, that's the goal. That's what we want to get to.
12: Exactly. So go check it out. Xander.com is the place to go. Get this done. Do not wait.
8: Don't wait. Eric is in Kansas City, Missouri. Hi, Eric. How can George and I help out today?
13: How's it going?
8: Good.
13: I am recently retired at 57. Forced out at age by my job. I have a 401k that I am unsure what to do with it, because we can no longer contribute to it, but I don't want to draw from it either. So I'm trying to figure out how to maximize my gain with it.
8: Yeah. Well, you could do a direct transfer rollover and roll it into an IRA. And I would suggest maybe getting with a SmartVestor Pro to help you do that. And you can find those at RamseySolutions.com. But that's easy to do. My question is, what do you plan to do with your time? It sounds like you weren't ready to retire yet.
13: Well, part of it's medical, part of it was by age. So, I mean, I make enough money right now or through my retirement and disability through the VA that I don't need to draw off of my...
12: When you say retirement, what is your current income coming from now?
13: I have... I get about $7,000 a month right now. I get $3,000 from my job that I retired from.
12: Like a pension?
13: And then I get money. Yes.
12: Okay. Another $4,000 from disability from the VA?
13: Yes.
12: Okay. And so you're saying I don't need to touch the 401k money, but I want it to grow. So absolutely, I would do what Jade said, do a direct rollover. So you don't want to see that money. It should not pass through your bank account. They will just transfer directly over to an IRA, which is a non-employer-sponsored retirement account. And that way you have all of the options in the world, way more than you even had in that 401k. But the key is, if it's traditional, you want to make sure it's rolled over to a traditional IRA. And if it's Roth, you want to make that portion transfer to a Roth IRA. That way you're not having any tax implications.
8: How much is in that 401k, right, Eric?
13: It's only $400,000.
8: Only $400,000?
12: That's a lot of money.
8: That's a lot of money, my guy.
12: But in Eric's case.
13: I feel like it's not enough.
8: Well, you know, you're not using it, which is good. And I love George's point. It sounds like it's traditional money, so it is going into a traditional IRA. But depending on what baby step you're in, I would be interested in, over time, moving that to Roth funds, if possible. And that's something else that the SmartVestor Pro could help you with, because if you're not touching this money and it truly is for posterity, then you want that to be tax-free growth. You want them to not have to pay taxes on that money when it's transferred to them and when they have the ability to access that.
12: Can I give you some mind-blowing math, Eric?
13: Yes, sir.
12: So based on what the stock market has actually done over, you know, the last several decades, since 1950, we've seen a 10 to 12% average annual return. And so there's something called the rule of 72, and it's simple. You divide 72 by the annual rate of return, it tells you how quickly your money will double. So at a 10% rate of return, your money would double every 7.2 years. So if you're doing the math at your age, at 64, if you just leave that alone, invested, that $400K turns into $800 at 64, $1.6 million by 71, $3.2 million by the age of 77.
13: That's what I want to hear.
8: Yeah.
12: There you go. And that's if you never add to it. Like you mentioned, you are fine on your own with your disability income and your pension income. So if you continue to live on less than you make and let that grow, that is generational wealth.
8: And that's where the transfer of Roth really, really matters for you. Plus, you don't want to have retired minimum distributions if you don't need it.
13: Right.
12: So that SmartVestor Pro can help you also. What was that?
13: I said, yeah, because currently, you know, I would like to also contribute more into, you know, my investment instead of letting it just ride, because I've got money and savings that's not making any money. You know what I mean?
12: Yeah, you can invest that too.
13: So
12: that SmartVestor Pro will walk you through it, and I would also ask them about Roth conversions. Because like Jade's saying, if you can convert those strategically, so you could do a portion each year, moving from traditional to Roth, you pay some taxes. Doing it all at once is going to bump you way up in the tax brackets and cause you to have a big tax bill. And so that SmartVestor Pro can walk you through it strategically so that that money is then growing tax-free the rest of your life and passed on to your heirs tax-free, which is going to be pretty cool for somebody in your life one day.
13: Thank you.
8: Does that make a lot of sense for you, Eric?
13: Yes.
8: Okay,
13: yes.
8: Good.
12: Great question.
8: Is it just you, Eric, or do you have a wife, kids? Is there
13: it's
8: anybody
13: just
8: else?
13: Me.
8: It's just you.
13: It's
8: so
13: just
8: what
13: me.
8: What do you plan on doing with that $3.2 million? I mean, what do you think you'll – who's the beneficiary of that?
13: I try to take care of my sisters and my mom.
8: Okay.
12: You're a good man.
8: Yeah, you are. It's a really good point, George. You know, he's in such a great position, and there's many people who, even if you are drawing off your retirement, there's still going to be a large portion there, and you do want to make sure that you're setting it up as a legacy piece so that whoever is inheriting that is not inheriting a major tax burden.
12: Yeah, that's where a good financial advisor is worth every penny. And so if you want a SmartVestor Pro to help you think strategically about whatever it is, wealth, estate planning, tax planning, you can go to RamseySolutions.com and click on SmartVestor.

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11: Hey, News. I'm Mike Dubusky. A three-day ceasefire has now been struck between Russia and Ukraine, with the two sides agreeing to exchange 1,000 prisoners from both sides. Meanwhile, Iranian officials are considering the latest framework for peace discussions with the U.S. The cruise ship at the center of the hantavirus outbreak is headed to port in the Canary Islands this weekend. ABC's foreign correspondent Maggie Rulli is in Spain.
12: Local authorities have been very adamant that no passenger on board that ship will come into any type of contact with people here in the islands. And we saw some of the precautions they were taking today. First of all, the ship is never going to dock here in the Canary Islands. It's going to anchor just offshore. They then say everyone on board will be given a medical evaluation and people will be taken off in very small groups. They'll be in hazmat suits as soon as they touch down on land here in the Canary Islands.
11: The CDC says the Americans on board will be transferred to the National Quarantine Center in Nebraska. This is ABC News.
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2: 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No purchase is necessary in order to win. All right. Amy, in the city I was born, Spokane, Washington. What's going on, Amy? How can George and I help?
14: Hi. Thank you for taking my call. I'm calling because my husband said that if I could get the Ramsey Show to approve of our house build, we could move forward with it. So no pressure or anything.
13: Whoa.
14: My entire future is just riding on this. No. But we're in a pretty good financial
13: state. I hope I'm not a dream killer. I've been known to be a dream killer, to be fair.
2: Is he anywhere listening? Is he with a glass on the door somewhere listening?
14: You know what? He rides bikes, and he is currently listening to the show in his ear pods on a bike ride.
2: Okay. Okay, shout out wherever you are on your bike. We're going to do our best to be fair.
13: I want to get you unbiased. There. I want this to be a yes. So walk us through the predicament.
14: I do too. And we're both very much on the same page. We're just like, we want to be strategic and make sure this is the right choice for our family. And
2: absolutely.
14: So I'll give you just a little bit of a idea of who we are. So we're 36 years old. We've been married for 12 years. Spokane is the closest town to us, but we're in a very desired ski town nearby. And we own a house. We have no debt. We've paid off our house. We took Financial Peace University right when we got married, and really it's been fantastic for our life.
2: That's incredible at 36 years old.
14: It feels really good. It really does. And we just built a apartment above a garage on the same property that we live in this house right now. And so we're going to, like, our desire is to build a house because we have a pretty big piece of property on this same property. So it's paid for. And we would then have our house and the rental as income, or and the apartment rental as income.
2: Got it.
14: And so we're just trying to figure out, like, my husband's pretty hesitant to go back into any kind of debt, which I understand. It's been so great. I think we paid off our house about 4 years ago. And so we're just going, do we wait until we have the cash on hand? Or being that I'm pregnant with our third and I don't want our baby sleeping in a closet, do we build the house that will function for our family better than the one that we currently live in? And we don't want to sell our house because it will make really good income.
2: Okay. Well, how much is it going to cost to build this house?
14: It's probably about $1 million.
2: Okay.
15: And what does that get you? What does a million get you? Is this like a four-bedroom house? Like, what does it get?
14: Yep, four-bedroom. Like I said, P-Town, it costs quite a bit to build here. Mm-hmm. And I think a million might be being a, you know, between 1 and 1.2 for the plan that we have. But, yeah, it's a four-bedroom, three-bath.
15: Okay, And what do you have saved so far towards this, not including emergency fund, not retirement? You know the deal.
14: Totally. So, well, I'll just give you kind of our, like, cash on hand is 500, and that's kind of just in the bank right now because we were needing to pull out a lot to build this current apartment that is that we're talking about.
15: Okay.
14: And then in our Roth 401k, we have about 450, and then our joint account that so the Roth, you know, that's our retirement. We can't
15: touch
14: that.
15: But that's joint off the table.
14: Yeah.
15: So
14: 275 right now, and our current property is valued. We don't really know because we just built this, but I would say probably 1.5.
15: How much do you guys make? What do you take home every month?
14: Well,
15: because that's really what this is all riding on. Because I can tell you right now, if you tell me, hey, I'm looking to do a house for 1.2 million, and I just plug this in the Ramsey Solutions mortgage calculator, if you put the $500,000 cash down on a 15-year fixed at, I'll put in 5.6 for now. I don't have it on my screen what the current rates are, but that's going to put the payment around $7,000 a month. So as long as this is no more than 25%, you're on the right track. In my unless you say something crazy in the next few minutes.
13: Yeah. Well, what is your average take home pay?
14: We own a business, and we, I would say about, it changes year to year, but I'd say about 250.
15: Okay.
13: Is there annual income?
14: Yeah.
13: Okay. Got it.
15: Because, yeah, I need you to be taken home.
13: That puts you at, my guess is you're probably taking home around 12 to 14 a month.
14: Well, we pay ourselves once a year because it's a seasonal business.
13: So what do you pay yourselves? 250K? We're just trying to find out your after-tax monthly income to figure out if this mortgage is going to make sense. Because I'm not
14: for sure.
13: If you, you know, I understand wanting to pay cash. It's not a sin if you go back to baby step six for a season with the intentionality of we're going to pay this off pretty aggressively
14: quickly
13: to get back to baby step seven.
14: Like our plan would be 5 years.
15: Well, if
14: to
15: you
14: pay off.
15: If you say, hey, we pay ourselves $250,000 cash in our pocket and we split it over 12 months, so it's around $21,000 a month.
14: Yeah.
15: It's getting safe. You close. It's getting you close, but that mortgage is still creeping up, right?
14: But then what would you guys say if our house, you know, our house would rent for about $4,500 a month and the apartment for about $2,500.
15: $4,500 and $2,500.
13: So you can rent out both separately.
14: Both separately, yes.
15: You're right. That I think that gets you there because that's now considered income.
13: Now, there's still some, you know, variables with that, so you don't want to count it 100% because you've got vacancies, maintenance, repairs, you know, tenant issues. All of that is going to play a part.
15: Yeah.
13: But I feel like you guys are thinking about this pretty clearly. The only concern is you'd have the majority of your net worth would be in real estate. So that's the only thing to think about if you have, you know, 450K in retirement. But I think long term, you guys are 36, so over time, your retirement is going to surpass your home. And the other thing to think about is this the same property? If you were to sell one day, could you sell them separately? Is the land big enough?
14: Yeah.
13: Okay, great.
14: Oh, yeah.
15: Okay, so
14: we definitely
15: could.
14: And
15: Go ahead.
14: Oh, no, I was just saying, like, that's definitely been a huge, and there's more land that we could, I mean, if we wanted to divide off some, we could just sell it as property too.
13: You could like parcel it out and just sell pieces of it. Okay.
15: So if you tell me if I hear these numbers right, which I think I did, one rental is $4,500, the other one is $2,500?
14: Yeah.
15: So that's another $84,000 a year. And that gets you there.
14: Comparable.
15: If you keep that and it's consistent, that gets you to just about $2,800 or $28,000 a month, which is right where you'd want to be for this mortgage. But what George said is very critical. Usually we would not tell somebody, it's the same as somebody said, I can buy a house, but as long as I have somebody living in the rooms, right, to make the mortgage. For you guys, that's the critical part on this. That $84,000 is really dependent on, is this person going to be dependable month after month,
13: and will
15: year
13: this
15: after
13: business
15: year?
13: Income be dependable? You got to think about that too. But you got a green light from us if you check all those boxes. Congratulations.

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7: Our Ramsey Show scripture and quote of the day is Proverbs 22, 26 through 27. It says, "Do not be one who shakes hands in pledge or puts up security for debts. If you have nothing with which to pay, why should your bed be taken from under you?"
8: Mm. Shots fired.
7: Shots fired, for sure. Doug Larson said, "People are living longer than ever before, a phenomenon undoubtedly made necessary by the 30-year mortgage."
8: That's hilarious.
7: Dang, 30 years, though. That's a short lifespan, Doug.
8: Come on, Doug.
7: Come on, Doug.
8: I mean, he lived a good long life there, based on the timeline.
7: Yeah, that's for sure. We got Damon in Arkansas. Damon, how can we help today?
9: Yes, hello. Thank you for taking my call. I recently got done paying off my student loans. I didn't graduate. I didn't know what I wanted to do with my life. But I'm at a point now where I'm the sole provider for me, my wife, and our 4 kids. We have 2 children who have been diagnosed with autism she has to stay at home with them. So again, I'm the sole provider, but I have a car note for $15,000. then I have my mortgage for, I think I have $150,000 left on there. Should I go back to school? Should I?
8: What are you doing now?
9: More debt to, I work in a factory.
8: What do you make?
9: $17 an hour.
8: Okay, so that's about $35,000 a year. Is that full time, 40 hours a week?
9: Yes.
8: And what did you go to school for originally that you didn't finish?
9: I was a physics major.
8: Okay. So what would you go back to school for today if you were to choose a different career path?
9: Still don't know. I see a lot of people in this factory have degrees that I would have not even have considered would have gotten them their positions, but it almost feels like I just need a degree in anything.
8: Well, I don't want you to get a degree for the sake of getting a degree, and then you're back where you are going, okay, now what? Nobody handed me a job all of a sudden. So I want you to have some aim and purpose with this, and we can help with that. We'll send you our friend Ken Coleman's book, Find the Work You're Wired to Do. It has the Get Clear Career Assessment inside, and I think it'll help point you in the right direction. But in the meantime, I mean, $17 an hour you can make doing just about anything. And if you're handy and you can go into the trades, there's a lot of money to be made there. You could triple your income within a couple of years.
7: Yeah, because that does bring up the bigger question, which is whether you went in trades, whether you needed certificates, whether you needed a degree. What would be the plan in your mind to pay for this? Because George and I definitely don't want you to go further into debt for education. We value education. We just don't want you to go into debt for it. So what do you think a plan could look like?
9: I would like to not have any debt at all at some point with having my car paid off and getting my mortgage paid off. Mm-hmm. Ultimately, I want to have no debt.
8: How are you getting by right now? I'm curious, Damon. You're making $35,000 a year. You got the car payment. You got the mortgage. You got four kids, stay-at-home spouse.
7: Oh, yeah.
8: How have you been surviving?
9: It is a struggle every month, man. Every month, we have a nothing on paper budget, but essentially we just have our bills that we have to pay, and then whatever's left over, you know, is our food, our gas. I make not enough to have anything left over at the end of the month.
8: But you're able to cover all the bills, just nothing more. You're not going into debt to cover any bills.
9: Yes.
8: Wow, that's impressive. I just want to applaud you for making all this work, even without a budget, which I encourage you to make one, and I'm going to hook you up with every dollar, which will give you that plan, as well as the Get Clear Career Assessment.
7: Now, how were you able to pay off the student loans on this?
9: I had a different job. I was getting different hours, and we moved to this town where I'm at now, and I lost that job. And now this is, we had some residual income left over that we decided, I may be able to go back to college and get a better income. Let's just toss it towards what's left of my student loans.
7: Understood.
9: I've been paying on them for a decade.
7: What were you making before, and what type of work were you doing?
9: I was in a tipped position, so it's tough to say. I made $55,000 in 2024, excuse me. And I was a cage cashier. I paid people jackpots. Usually people are pretty happy to see me.
7: Oh, okay. Well, the good news is you've seen a higher earning potential. Like, you've seen, okay, I know I can go out in the world and make $55,000. I would just apply that. Honestly, if I were you, I might just get curious and start looking online and just start applying for things. You can do that for free, right? And start, Ken Coleman would say, to use your proximity and see who you know. Ask around. Ask your friends. I'd make a list. My goal tonight would be I'd make a list of 10 to 15 people that I could reach out to and say, you know, what are you doing? Have you heard anything? Is there anybody hiring in what you're doing? And just start making some phone calls and start trying to make some connections and just see what's going on in your group, in your friend group, in your church group. Are people working places where they need employees? And that would be a great way just to get started, just to see What can I pull from? And who knows, you could end up landing something where you're making a little bit more, and that could lead to the next step while you're figuring out the work that you're actually wired to do here. Very, very good question.
8: Hang on the line. We'll send you that assessment and every dollar, Damon.
7: All right. Let's go to Caleb, who's in Fort Bragg, North Carolina. Hey, Caleb, how can George and I help real quick?
10: Hi, how you guys doing?
7: We're doing good. We're right up against the clock. How can we help you?
10: Hi, so I am currently on baby step two, but I'm going to be out of baby step two in about 2.5 months. When I get out of it, I did some budgeting. I realized I'm going to have about $2,700 every single month just for free.
7: Nice.
10: And my expenses are going to be, like, my six-month emergency fund is literally going to be less than baby step one. And so I do need to buy a car, and I'm looking to buy a car, and obviously my emergency fund's going to change when I have to buy insurance. So my question is, one, should I buy a brand new car or a piece of crap? And then two, how much should my emergency fund be since my expenses are so low?
7: A very good question. First one is, I love that you're going to free up that much margin. What is so urgent that you need a new car right away? Because if I could hold off on the new car and save the emergency fund first, I would do the emergency fund first. And you want to build your emergency fund based on your current or very quickly foreseeable monthly expenses. It's a bare bones budget. So this is if I took out all the bells and whistles of my budget that aren't necessity, and I said, okay, it's rent, it's transportation, it's insurances, it's daycare, all those things that if you hit an emergency situation, maybe you lost your job, maybe there is a diagnosis, obviously there'd be certain niceties you'd probably cut away and you'd keep things down to bare bones. So 3 to 6 months is what I'd aim from. If you know you need a car, I'd save up the 3 months, do the car, and then come back and do the 6 months. But if the car is really just something that's a nice to have, George, I would go ham on the 6 months since it's just you. And then I would start to save up for the car that you want.
8: And I would not go, hey, it's either going to be the worst car I've ever seen or the nicest car I've ever seen. Get something reasonable. What is your income?
10: My income right now is about $4,500 a year.
8: $45,000. Okay. I was like, goodness gracious, man. What are they paying you over there? Okay. So $45,000 a year, you're single?
10: Yes.
8: Is this the only thing with wheels and motors in your life? Is this one car?
10: Yeah, I don't have a car currently.
8: Okay, cool. So you want no more than $20,000, and for a guy your age, I think $20,000 is even the upper limit. I might shoot for something more like in the 15 range that'll just get you from A to B. It's decent. It's used. Do not go buy a new car. Don't go to the dealership because they're going to try to get you into a giant payment and go, man, you can get the brand new one for just a little bit more. What kind of payment are you looking for? You're paying cash. You're buying used. And I like the idea of a $10,000 emergency fund for sure.
7: Yeah, absolutely. Absolutely. Well, George, it's been fun, but it's also over.
8: Oh,
7: I'm sorry. Hey, remember, there's ultimately only one way to financial peace, and that is to walk daily with the Prince of Peace, Christ Jesus.

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2: From ABC News, I'm Mike Dubusky. The cruise ship at the center of the hantavirus outbreak is expected to arrive at a port in the Canary Islands on Sunday. ABC foreign correspondent Maggie Rulli is in Spain, where officials are showing off the area that passengers are set to disembark.
3: They claim this process will keep everyone on board this cruise ship entirely isolated from the island. They also confirmed today that the U.S. says they will send a plane to pick up those U.S. citizens that are on board as well. So again, this is all supposed to happen in the next 48 hours or so. Still a lot of questions, though, about how ex-

0: for future peace negotiations that the U.S. is proposing. It comes after the two sides exchanged fire in the Strait of Hormuz yesterday, though President Trump is maintaining the ceasefire is still in place. The Pentagon has released a new batch of files documenting UFOs. ABC News senior Pentagon reporter Louis Martinez says there are more than 160 documents dating back to the 1940s.
1: The release of the documents follows a directive from President Trump earlier this year to open up all of the federal government's UFO files. The Pentagon's earlier reviews have not found any proof that the incidents were extraterrestrial in origin.
0: And the Labor Department says the economy added 115,000 jobs last month, according to their latest employment report. 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
0: The Trump administration appears close to a settlement with TikTok. The Biden administration had sued that social media company years ago for allegedly collecting data from children without parents' consent. In exchange for settling the case, TikTok would pay $400 million for beautification projects in the nation's capital. A new search in Central California for the remains of 19-year-old Kristen Smart, who disappeared 30 years ago. ABC's Alex Stone reports from California.
4: Kristen Smart went missing in 1996 while walking home from a college party in San Luis Obispo. 3 years ago, an acquaintance of hers named Paul Flores was convicted of her murder, even though her body was never found. This week, detectives were back at the home of Flores's mother looking for signs of Smart's remains there. San Luis Obispo County Sheriff Ian Parkinson says there is evidence that there were human remains at the home at one time, but so far they have not found Smart's remains.
5: We are not leaving that house until we are sure that we have checked everything.
4: Alex Stone, ABC News.
0: In Louisiana, St. Bernard Parish fire officials say they're fighting a large fire at the Chalamet refinery. Ryan Roy with the St. Bernard Parish Fire Department says they don't know the cause of the explosion or the fire.
6: Apparently there was some type of fire that involved one of the units. I don't know what actually was inside of the unit. That would be under investigation.
0: So far, no injuries have been reported. I'm Mike Dabusky, ABC News.
7: Why'd I go to the doctor? 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

0: presence is weird, so we're here to help you transform your life. From the Ramsey Network in the Fairwinds Credit Union Studio, this is The Ramsey Show. I'm Jade Warshaw. Next to me, George Camel. Hey, love it.
1: That was
0: love
1: not a sound effect. That was actually me.
0: That came straight from the camel's mouth. Hey.
1: Nailed it.
0: I know. I did nail that. And we are going to nail it here with Marie, who is in Cleveland, Ohio. What's going on, Marie? How can George and I help today?
2: Hi. Thank you so much for taking my call. Unfortunately, my husband of 46 years old, we were married 21 years. He died suddenly 10 months ago.
1: Oh, my goodness.
2: And, yeah, it's been really hard, but we are trusting in God to take care of us. We have three teenagers, 17, 15, and 13 that I'm now raising. My husband was the main breadwinner, and I was a stay-at-home mom with the kids. I homeschool them, and I'm wondering what, how much money I need to have in the bank moving forward if I want to buy a home. We have no debt. We own both of our vehicles, but I am raising three teenagers now by myself and having to figure out an income. The only thing that adds a interesting twist to this is that my husband's, the company that he worked with, they're very generous, unbelievably generous, and they have offered to continue his salary for a year.
0: Wow.
2: I know. I am still absolutely blown away by how God has lavishly taken care of us, but I just don't know what to do. Another situation that's been an incredible blessing is that someone has offered to pay our rent. We currently just rent a home through the rest of this year as well. So I am in a position where I can save quite a bit of money and potentially pay for a house in cash. I just am wondering what would be a wise decision to have in the bank if I do find a property.
0: Marie, was there, I'm so, so sorry for your loss, first off. Was
2: Thank
0: there
2: you.
0: Life insurance at all?
2: Yes, there was $500,000.
0: $500,000, okay. And have you received that?
2: I have. I have it in a, like a savings account, you know, a high yield savings account.
0: Good. Okay. So
2: it is drawing a little bit of interest.
0: Okay, good. And that's just where it should be. So I hear two main questions. I hear, you know, how do I basically plan for life and budgeting month to month as the years go by? And also, how do I set myself up to purchase a home in cash? Is that right?
2: That is correct.
0: Okay. So I love the generosity that you're experiencing with the folks around you, the year of salary, the year of rent. What I would do is I would go home tonight. We'll send you every dollar at no cost to you. And I would go through and I would just budget out what my expenses are. And I would not right now play in the year of rent. I would still put the rent on there just so I can see what it is. Because instead of paying the rent, you'll just pay it to yourself in savings. And that way you'll get used to that muscle of this money comes out. And even though right now it's going to savings, you won't get used to spending it month to month. And I think that that's a good thing. And you can even keep your husband's salary on there since they're going to be, you know, be paying you a year's worth of salary. And then after that, I'd say, okay, with this life insurance, can I draw the same amount of my husband's salary and just keep that budget going? So what did your husband earn?
2: Well, he was self-employed, and so he did have to pull out quite a bit for taxes, and he didn't have very many write-off expenses, but he was earning gross about $140,000 a year.
0: Okay, and that's what he took home into you all's personal budget?
2: Well, that was gross. So after pulling out a tithe and taxes, I would say probably more like around 90 or 100.
0: Okay.
2: Thousand.
0: Okay, cool. So if you can, you know, look at that monthly amount and say, okay, this feels good, you know, for me to live off that amount. So that's going to be somewhere around $6,000 a month. So you'll get to test that out and see how that feels. And in the meantime, I would, George, get with a SmartVestor Pro and start looking at the best ways to invest this life insurance.
1: Yeah, what they can do is look at all of the assets in the picture and then show you projections of how what kind of runway you have for this money to work for you. Because if it's invested, it's in the market, so it could go down temporarily, could go up. And the last few years in the market have been great, and that doesn't tell us that much. We don't know what the future holds. But investing it for the long haul is going to do you way better than just keeping it in a high-yield savings account. Now, can you replace $140,000 income off $500,000 for the rest of your life? No. But can it buy you a whole lot of time for those maybe teens to get out of the house and maybe you have an encore career? Absolutely.
2: So would you guys think maybe that it's not a good idea to look at purchasing a house just yet?
0: I would say if for cash, I don't think so, because you really need that nest egg until you can secure what your job is going to look like in the workforce. Because to George's point, it's not enough to draw $140,000 off of continuously.
1: Okay. Do you guys have any other retirement accounts or any other savings to speak of?
2: He had a very minimal 401k. It was only around $35,000. And then I have, grand total with everything put together, 401k, Roth, all that, it was probably only maybe a little bit over $100,000.
0: Okay.
1: Okay. And then anything in savings currently that you had aside from the $500,000 payout?
2: Not much. I have managed with everything right now, I'm sitting at about $592,000.
1: Okay. Well, you can look at it this way. If you bought a house in cash, that would alleviate having to pay a mortgage or rent. Now, you'd still have taxes, insurance, maintenance and repairs, all of that to pay for forever with a home. And so it's going to cost you a pretty penny to run this household regardless. But I like the idea of you sitting down with that SmartVestor Pro and saying, hey, when would the right time be based on our life season with teens in the house? Should we just continue renting? What are you paying for rent right now?
2: About $1,100 a month.
1: That's amazing. Good. That is so much cheaper than you could do as a homeowner.
2: I know.
1: You know.
2: And it's a great property as well. Yeah.
1: So I would just hang on to that right now until you know that, hey, I have this job secured, I have this income, I can support being a homeowner with real money versus draining this this sort of nest egg.
0: Yeah. Do you have any ideas of what you might want to do for work? Have you had any free mental space to ideate on that?
2: So I do have a background in nursing, but it was pretty traumatic the way my husband died, and I can't go back into the hospital right now. So
0: that's so understandable.
2: Trying to avoid all of that.
0: That's totally understandable. And you know, you have the right to take your time and think through this. And luckily, your friends and family have bought you a year's worth of time for that. We're going to send you Ken Coleman's Get Clear assessment. 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And that's going to help you walk through an assessment of what you're good at, what you're wired to do, and it'll show you what to do with the results of the assessment.
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0: Let's head back to the phone lines where we have Max, who's in Madison, Wisconsin. Max, how can we help out today?
12: Hey, guys. I'm moving jobs at the end of this month, and I'm wondering if I should use up a good amount of my emergency fund to purchase my stock options from the current company I'm at before heading. I've got a 90-day window before heading to the new company.
0: Interesting. 90 days, going to a new company. How much do you have in your emergency fund that you're thinking about using on this single stock?
12: I have $32,000, and the stock options, there's 4,000 of them, and their exercise price is around $5. So it'd be about $20,000.
1: What would you do with the stocks afterwards?
12: Well, it's not a publicly traded company yet, so it's kind of a, you know, just an intent on their future, you know, kind of earnings.
1: What if they never go public?
12: Yeah, that's kind of the gamble and the kind of, you know, thing I'm weighing there. I think they're on a pretty good trajectory, about $300 million ARR. So it's, you know, something that they've had a lot of discussion about and have plans to do in the future. So that's kind of.
1: So if they do go public, it's going to be a big payday for you. What does your $20K potentially turn into if they go public?
12: Yeah, I don't know what they would go public at. You know, probably maybe $15 to $20 a share, in an estimate.
1: So you could 3 to 4x your money, would be the hope.
12: Correct.
1: Couple years from now.
0: Are you what baby step are you in? Do you have any debt?
12: Yeah, just mortgage.
0: You know, I got to tell you, if I were in your shoes, I wouldn't do this. It feels like a gamble, and I think that you could take the same money and invest it and know that you're going to get the return on that money. And I certainly wouldn't want to drain my savings knowing that I'm going to go through a 90-day dry spell with no income. George,
12: I won't have a 90-day dry spell. There's just a 90
1: days to purchase. Window. Could you come up with that money outside of the emergency fund or close to it?
12: Yeah, I could. It would have to come from probably Roth or...
1: No, not from retirement, but from your like future income or any other assets that you could that are liquid.
12: Yeah, I possibly could.
1: I just like the idea of you setting a guardrail for yourself of saying, hey, I'm not going to go less than 3 months of my emergency fund, but I'm willing to drain it down to 3 months and use future income in order to purchase the options if you're going to do it. And that way you're not stuck in alerts because Murphy will come knocking, man. As soon as you buy those stocks, you're going to have a $15,000 emergency. It's just how life works.
12: Right.
1: So I'm not mad if you do
12: there's
1: this.
12: There's not an all or nothing exercise option on them. I could do, you know, half. A certain amount.
0: Oh, yeah, that's good to know.
1: Then thousand. You're going to go, if they do go public, you're going to go, dang it, I should have got all 20. I could have made more. There's always going to be that element to it of the what if. So if you feel strongly about this company, and even then, once they do go public, I would then move those stocks into a mutual fund or index fund mm-hmm. versus keeping it in a single stock.
12: Right.
0: Well, just a question. Why are you leaving the company if you're expecting them to do well and go public and all this?
12: I have a better offer at a separate company, and it comes with 140,000 of RSUs, and they're already publicly traded. Nice. Same vesting schedule mm-hmm. over 4 years, but, you know, it's a stock that's pretty well traded right now, and so okay. I think it's just a better opportunity also for my career.
0: And maybe one other question I should have asked early: how much do you currently have in retirement?
12: My wife and I probably around 350k across 401k, Roth, and others.
0: I mean, I can get on board with what George said. I think that if you can find a way to either cash flow this or not go beyond the 3 months, I think that that's a fair play on this.
1: Okay. Otherwise, you're going to call us back 3 years from now and say, you guys told me not to get it, and I could have made $100,000.
0: I know. You know, it's like one of those things, though. There's so... When I look at all the companies out there who are trying to go public and make that transition... It's like, then you go, well, gosh, this really is a toss-up. You really don't know.
1: Yeah, I've got a friend who's in that exact situation. Mm-hmm. They have all of these paper stocks that aren't worth anything yet, but one day they could be, and it could be their future nest egg, or it could be nothing. Like, that's basically, now we're
0: just
1: playing the lottery.
0: Yeah, it's a lottery play, and at that point, because of his baby, let's kind of break this down, what the logic is. Because of his baby step, in many ways, and because of the net worth that he's built, I think in many ways he could take that money. It's like buying a car. Can you take this and kind of just burn it and it not really affect you? I think he's right on the line of that being the case.
1: Yeah, he makes a great income. If he was in debt, I'm not going to say, well, don't pay off the debt.
0: It would be a no-brainer. Stock options. Yeah, never.
1: But because he is in a good spot, good financial foundation, it's a risk that he can actually take.
0: Yeah, I agree with that. All right, very, very good question. All right, George, there is not a... Oh, there it is. Dylan is in Baton Rouge. Here we go. I was about to say. All right, Dylan, how can we help?
13: Hi. I'm just wondering if I should drain most of my savings to pay off our only non-mortgage debt.
0: Drain most of your savings to pay off your only non-mortgage debt. I'm going to go with yes, but tell us more so that we can run this thing back and make it interesting.
13: Okay. The only non-mortgage debt is... my truck, which is at $24,524, is left owed on it, and we have about $39,000 total in savings.
0: What kind of savings? It's not retirement, is it?
13: No, it $31,000 is in a high yield savings account, and then about $6,000 is in a regular savings.
0: Okay.
1: It's a no-brainer for me. I'm paying off the truck yesterday. Why haven't you paid it off so far?
13: Well, mainly because my wife is apprehensive about it because she sees the amount that we have in savings, and dropping it down drastically scares her.
1: She wasn't apprehensive when you got a $40,000 truck that went down in value as soon as you drove it off the lot with a giant payment?
13: We weren't married at the time.
1: Ah, oh, okay, there we go. I see. She goes, hey, that was a previous life. That's his problem. And now it's y'all's savings, and she goes, I don't want to see that gone to your past, you know, mistakes.
13: Right.
1: Yeah, I would do it and rebuild, because the truth is, on paper, in an accounting spreadsheet, you don't actually have $39,000.
0: Yeah, you got 15.
1: You got 15, and so even left with $15,000, you're in a great spot. You're completely debt free, $15,000 in the bank, and then you can rebuild your savings in no time, even with just your truck payment. What's your truck payment?
13: $626 a month.
0: Ooh,
1: you just got a raise. Tell your wife, hey, I just got an extra $625 a month net. Take home pay.
0: Man.
1: She's going to be real happy.
0: Yeah.
1: And she's going to, how'd you do that? I paid off the truck.
0: Mm-hmm. and the truth will be told, how if she's willing to immediately take that entire $629 and put it back into savings, or if suddenly there becomes a need for, I don't know, some new jewelry or like a nice bag. Or
1: yeah, that's $7,500 extra you have in your budget every year.
13: She wants a trip to Disney, so...
0: Ah!
1: $7,500 will get you there for probably 3 days, but it'll get you there.
13: Right.
1: My wife, too. We'll go at the same time, Dylan. How about that?
13: It sounds great. Can't wait to meet you.
1: Congrats on the truck payoff.
0: Yes, and thank you for the question.
1: I feel like, you know, the old boat quote, the best day of your life is the day you buy the boat, and the next best day is the day you sell the boat.
0: Listen, the maintenance same alone.
1: The
0: yeah.
1: The best of your life is the day you get that truck, and the next best one is when you sell
0: when
1: that.
0: You sell it
1: or you pay it off.
0: I'll take the payoff.
1: He likes the truck. And here's the other parameter. If all the things with wheels and motors is more than half your annual income, you got a problem.
0: Yeah. And there's a reason that we say that, because vehicles are going down in value constantly, especially if it's something that's brand new. Oh, my goodness, never buy a brand new car, people. Unless you're a millionaire, the amount of value that's lost just in year one is astronomical. Yeah. And so we're really, these are parameters. These are kind of rules of thumb that we live by and teach by here, but it's so good. So say it again, George, if the vehicle...
1: You want to make sure that everything with wheels and motors in your life, that's bikes, cars, trucks, boats, you name it, no more than half your household income is tied up in those things.
0: That's
1: if you make
0: right.
1: 50 grand, no more than 25 grand. You make 100 grand, no more than 50 grand.
0: Mm-hmm.
1: Just so you don't have too much of your world wrapped up in things going down in value.
0: That's right. You can take the hit. And if you are interested in buying a brand new vehicle, again, you're looking for a net worth of $1 million or more, so that, again, when you take that hit of depreciation, because you will take the hit like Mike Tyson, you can actually...
1: It's a nick.
0: It's a nick.

0: Dave Ramsey here. For more than 30 years of talking to folks on the air, I can tell you that most people are broke. Not because they don't make enough money, but because they don't have a plan. Money comes in, money goes out, and they still got nothing to show for it. Listen, you work too hard to be broke. And if you don't tell your money where to go, you'll always wonder where it went. 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Because when you do that, something changes. You stop guessing. 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
1: There is nothing more exciting than hearing a story about someone who beat the odds. Someone like a Hank Aaron or Steve Jobs, a Dolly Parton, or even an Arnold Palmer or a Merle Haggard. Someone who said, I will not give up on my dreams. 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I'm Lee Habib. 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
3: It's former Major League Baseball pitcher Brett Saberhagen. How did you get to the Central Coast?
4: Once I retired from baseball in 2001, I had friends that lived up at Lake Nacimiento, so I would come up here quite a bit, bring my boat up, do some water skiing, and eventually bought a place up here and have had a place up at Heritage Ranch since 2011, I believe. It's just a beautiful area up here. We have a bunch of friends now, a bunch of winemakers that live up here. Our neighbors are amazing, and just really enjoy the Central Coast like nowhere else.
3: So, Brett, tell us about Saves Wings.
4: So, Saves Wings is our nonprofit that is geared towards anybody that is going through cancer. And the reason why it started was Candace's third diagnosis with breast cancer. It did not go away with the treatments that we had, the normal treatments of the chemo and stuff. So we had to do alternative drugs, which was costing about $22,000 a month. We started the nonprofit geared towards cancer patients that are skipping treatments, not doing treatments, because they don't want to put loved ones in jeopardy of not having anything once they pass away. It's already tough enough with a cancer diagnosis, the stress, let alone how is it going to be taken care of. But we come in and try to alleviate as much debt as possible. Again, it's any type of cancer. It's not just breast cancer. We try to alleviate as much debt as possible. You can check us out at saveswings.org. 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If you want to donate, if you want to help, if you want to be part of our events that are coming up, and also if you need help, there's application in there. You need to go through an application process, and if you qualify, then we will be helping you out.
3: Okay, Brett, tell us about the upcoming event, Rope for Hope.
4: I have a lot of friends that are in the Western world, especially a couple of our board members, in particular Chad Rava, a good friend, friend of a friend, John Tracy, who has a ranch right here off of San Marcos Road. Friday, June 5th, which will be the Breakaway Girls starting at 2 p.m., and then it'll go into Saturday, and Saturday starts at 8 a.m. with team roping, some of the breakaway girls who qualify for the big events. But what makes this roping a little different than others is that we're giving back 80% of the entry fees, which means bigger paydays for everybody that is getting involved.
3: And Brett, how can sponsors help out and get involved?
4: We have all types of different sponsor levels. Some of the ones that are pretty cool, starting the low end at $2,500, you get a couple of VIP passes, which that VIP pass gets you right into where the gates are for where the cattle come out. You'll be able to almost touch the cowboys and cowgirls that are on their horses. It's a great little spot there that includes food and beverage. And a beautiful vantage point that you'll be down right in the thick of things, which is amazing. That's a limited amount of people that can get that. But come and join us. It's going to be a great first event, and it's only going to get bigger. So if you can get in on the first year, you'll be first to be called for the second year events.
3: Brett Saberhagen, everybody, with Sabes Wings. The website, sabeswings.org.
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6: ABC News, I'm Mike Dubusky. American passengers exposed to the Hanta virus will be transferred back to the U.S. for quarantine once the ship they're on arrives in the Canary Islands this weekend. The illness has already killed three aboard, and dozens around the world are being monitored for possible infection. Even still, former White House COVID response coordinator Dr. Ashish Jha says the overall risk remains low.
7: I'm concerned about the people on the boat. I'm not concerned about everybody else. This is not going to turn out to be some pandemic.
6: Russia and Ukraine have agreed to pause fighting for 3 days this weekend. ABC's Patrick Reeval has details.
8: After President Trump pressed Ukraine, President Zelensky has now agreed to no attacks on the condition that Russia free 1,000 POWs. Both sides say they will observe the pause this weekend, but there's no expectation that Putin will extend it past Monday.
6: And President Trump says the ceasefire with Iran is still in effect, despite the two sides trading fire yesterday. This is ABC News.
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10: 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Or you can click the link in the description if you're listening on YouTube or podcast. Shannon is in Denver, Colorado. Shannon, how can George and I help you out today?
11: Hi. My daughter recently got out of a relationship that she was in for about 3 years. Well, she was in that relationship. They acquired an enormous amount of debt together, although they were not married. We have about $70,000-$80,000 in vehicle loans, $15,000 in credit card, and about $20,000 in a business loan. Her boyfriend had quit his job when the owner sold the business so he could branch out and open his own. And the majority of the vehicles are upside down on their loans because he took additional equity to start his new business. Now that they are no longer together, she is a co-signer on all of this stuff.
10: Oh, boy.
11: He is a single mom of two. And he has no verifiable or income because the business is so new and he is in with a partner. She is the only one that has verifiable income, and it's not that much. So we're not sure. She's contacted a couple attorneys. Nobody wants to really work with her to get it to where her name is off these loans. I know it can be very difficult, but we're wondering if she should probably file bankruptcy to get her out of all of this debt that she actually has no benefit of.
10: Oh, boy. And you've already run this by attorneys to see if there's anything there to maybe legally split this or do something, and nobody will touch it.
11: They really don't want to, because where he is the primary loan holder and she is the co-signer, even if they get a judgment, the banks don't necessarily want to take her off as the co-signer.
12: Well, they know how risky this is. They like her on there. They want someone else on the hook.
11: Absolutely.
10: Tell us about the cars. You said they're both upside down. How badly and how many are there?
11: There currently are three vehicles. I believe it's a 22 Chevy Silverado that has about $50,000 that's owed on it. In addition to the vehicle loan, there was also a trailer for a motorcycle as well as a motorcycle. I do not believe that has extra equity. I believe that is just straight for those three pieces of property. They
10: okay.
11: have a Hyundai, a 24 Hyundai, that is only valued at $33,000, but they got an additional $7,000 to put into his business.
10: Oh,
11: she
10: boy.
11: Had a
10: okay.
11: Toyota Corolla that was paid off. It's an older Corolla. They went in and got a $9,000 loan on it. The car's not worth but maybe about $4,000.
10: So they owe $9 and it's worth $4?
11: Correct.
10: And let's go back to the Hyundai. She owes $33. What's the Hyundai worth?
11: It's worth $33. They owe $40.
10: Okay. And then let's go back to the first one, the $50,000 one. They owe $50, and what's that one worth?
11: It's probably worth around $45 to $50. It is a very nice Chevy Silverado Club Cab pickup.
10: And you're telling me the trailer and the motorcycle are worth nothing?
11: It's a dirt bike trailer.
10: Okay.
11: For racing dirt bikes, it would maybe be worth $3,000.
10: Okay, that's
11: in
10: good.
11: Our area in the
10: yeah,
11: market.
10: We need that. And what about the motorcycle or the dirt bike?
11: That's probably the motorcycle and the trailer might bring 4 or 5 out of them.
10: Combined.
11: If you pull them together.
10: Okay.
11: Correct.
10: So what I'd want to know, what I'd be seeking out next is if she can sell these items, being the cosigner. And that's what I'd want a judge to approve. Hey, we can't find this guy. We can't track him down. He has no income. This is destroying her credit. Can we have the ability
11: we know
10: the court
11: exactly
10: order to sell.
11: Where he's at.
10: Okay.
11: He will not cooperate.
10: Right, and that's why I'm saying, can we get a judge to order it?
11: Okay.
10: That's what I'd check on. I don't know if they will, because what's taken place is totally legal. She co-signed on debt, which is honestly, and I mean, you already know this, is just one of the worst things that you can do because you're on the line. That's the whole point. If this guy doesn't pay, I'm saying I will. That's what you're saying when you co-sign. So there's nothing, except him being a scumbag, there's nothing illegal going on here. There's nothing, quote, wrong going on here. So it's going to be hard, but I would at least try to say, I'd try to go before a judge and say, this person's not paying. Here's what it's doing to me. Can we sell these assets so that we can clear that?
11: That is an issue we're running up against, is he is making monthly payments. But at the rate that he's making these monthly payments, if he ever stops, she doesn't know until it's too late.
10: Right.
11: If he, her name's on the vehicles as well. So she can't go get something independently of him.
10: Yeah,
11: and he
10: right.
11: has come and taken her vehicle while she was at work.
10: Well, how can he do that? Is she driving one of these?
11: He has an extra key.
10: Oh, she's driving one of these. She's driving the Corolla?
11: She's driving the Hyundai at this time.
10: Okay.
12: Are they both on the insurance for all these vehicles?
11: From what we understand, yes. But at any time, he could take her off the insurance and she would have no knowledge.
10: Why is that? If she's also on it as well?
11: Because they are not currently together. It's his insurance agent.
12: Is he trying to actively destroy her life at this point? Like, where's his head at?
11: Basically, he left her 1 month after they had a child together. He is not ordered to pay. He pays $100 a month for child support.
12: That's what
11: and
12: was
11: they have told her
12: ordered by the court.
11: If she can, yes, if she contests it because he does not have verifiable income, she may end up having to pay him.
12: This is a nightmare. I'm so sorry.
11: 100%, which is why we're wondering, if she files bankruptcy, would that get her out from under as co-signer from all of this, so at least she doesn't end up with all this on her lap?
12: Well, the bankruptcy is not going to help much because they're going to liquidate all the cars, mm-hmm. and if they get repoed, she's going to be on the hook for the difference. They're going to sell it at auction for nothing, and then she's going to owe even more. While her
11: okay.
12: financial life gets destroyed for 7 to 10 years from the bankruptcy. So I don't love that option. I would try to see okay. how we can get her out of these individual situations one by one and get her income up enough to where she could pay them if she had to.
11: Okay.
12: And I would try to get up. You're about $15,000 underwater on all these vehicles.
10: Mm-hmm.
12: Obviously, she needs something reliable to drive, and obviously we need the ability to find this car and be able to sell it, which that's going to be the difficult part because he's got most of these toys, doesn't he?
10: Mm-hmm.
11: He has everything. She has access to the Hyundai and the Toyota. But, you know, she would love to sell the Toyota. She can't because of this loan that's on it.
12: Yeah.
11: She has told him, come get the Hyundai. I will go out and buy something that, you know, I can afford so I can make my own payment. But she can't with her credit wrapped up in all of this.
12: Yeah. Well, she could drive the Corolla, right? If she sold the Hyundai, she could do that?
11: Absolutely.
12: Okay. So if we at least get out of those two, it solves some problems here. Because that at least alleviates some of this pain when you owe 33 on one and 9 on the other, which means you need to come up with 12 grand to get out from underwater on this, and then you can keep the Corolla.
10: Yeah, and what about the credit cards? Are those still actively going? Because I'd want to make sure that those are shut down and that more money is not able to be rung up on those.
12: I would freeze her credit.
10: Yes.
12: So that no accounts can be opened under her name and Social Security number as well.
10: Mm-hmm. And the same thing with this business loan. Her biggest job right now is to work hard to save. I mean, she is on the hook for this money. So let's earn $20,000 and start knocking out debt and make sure it can't come back to haunt us later on by freezing the credit.

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6: Right back to the phone lines, where Harrison is in Augusta, Georgia. Hi, Harrison. What's up in your world?
7: Yes, thank you all so much for taking my call. So my wife and I are in our late 30s with two kids under 3. I make about $80,000 a year, and my wife makes about $30,000. And together, we've got about $100,000 in non-mortgage debt, mostly vehicles and credit cards. And after doing our budget, realizing we're running about a $2,200 a month deficit.
6: Ooh.
7: And I feel completely trapped. I have no idea what to do. I've realized we've built our life outside of our financial reality, and it's just kind of snuck up on us, and I could use some help.
6: Yeah. Listen, I'm going to tell you right now, I got to believe that a lot of that red is in the cars. Am I wrong or am I right?
7: Yes, you're right.
6: So tell us about the cars. How many are there? And tell us what the payments are. Tell us what you owe on them.
7: Yeah. So I have two vehicles. I have a truck that I owe about $14,000 on. That payment's about $325 a month.
6: Okay.
7: And then I have an SUV that I owe about $30,000 on, and that monthly payment is $560 a month.
6: Okay, honestly, I'm going to tell you that's not as bad as I thought it was going to be, although I still don't like the car payment. What else is sending you guys, you know, over $1,000 over? When you look at the budget, what do you find are the key contributors?
7: So it's mostly, I mean, I'm paying $1,950 a month for daycare. And that's killing me. And then my mortgage is a little over $2,100 a month. So I really put myself in a house that we probably should not have bought.
6: Yeah.
8: What's your actual take-home pay every month?
7: $6,500.
9: Oh, wow.
6: That feels low. Is investing coming out?
7: I was putting about 5% into my 401. I just actually paused that this week. I'm trying to, you know, do whatever I can to come up with some cash. Downloaded the Every Dollar app and then kind of going through that and just trying to figure out, find some solutions here.
9: Mm-hmm. So you said you have $100,000 of non-mortgage debt. I'm counting $44,000 in car loans. Does that mean you have $56,000 in credit cards?
7: So I have about $25,000 in credit cards. I have about $10,000 in a personal loan and about $5,000 in medical debt.
6: Mm. Okay.
9: Have you and your wife sat down and made an Every Dollar budget and just kind of put this all on paper to get the reality of it?
7: So I have, and, you know, I've tried to talk with her multiple times, and she kind of shuts down, and it's hard for her to kind of see the reality. And, you know,
9: is she overwhelmed?
7: I'm trying to. Absolutely, she's overwhelmed.
6: Well, the truth is, if she's making $30,000 after taxes, after everything, that's not covering daycare. It's breaking even.
7: That $30,000 is from a photography business. It's all under the table. But you're right. It's barely covering daycare.
6: But is that what's keeping her? I guess what I'm saying is, regardless of how it's being paid or who she's working for, she's out making money. And is that the thing that's keeping her from, obviously, I'm not saying everybody has to be a stay-at-home wife. Just hear that. I'm just saying I'm trying to solve a math problem here. If she were to stay home, yeah. That's something that might pull this back a little bit. And maybe she can stay home and do photography and just shift those hours to where, do you see what I'm saying? There's more of a benefit to it.
7: Absolutely.
9: Because if she could do that nights and weekends and watch the kids during the day, well, now we have a problem solved because we've kept some income in the door while getting back our daycare money,
6: exactly.
9: $1,950 a month, which gets you to more like a $300 deficit, and that's without paying off any of your debts.
6: Have you guys talked about that?
7: We have talked about it, and honestly, we've tried it a couple times, and it just did not go very well. She struggled with keeping both kids at home and trying to work, and so, you know, we kind of came up with a plan that, hey, you know, this is a new business. Let's get the kids in daycare and give you a real shot to really grow this business and see where it can go.
6: How long has it been?
7: You know, so she's only been doing this about 6 months.
6: Okay. So here's where I'm at with this. There's three options on the table here. And a couple of them are a must. Number one, we have to sell the vehicles. At least one of them, at least a $30,000 SUV, has to go out the door. The other thing is she either needs to choose between I'm going to do this part-time and stay home with the kids and try to bring in as much as I can in part-time hours, or I'm going to find a job or make this job grow in a hurry to where I'm making more than $30,000. Because you guys are, and the same goes for you too, like you've got to find ways to get your income up, even if it's side hustling, if it's overtime. You guys are up against some very scary numbers here. And you cannot, and mind you, we're not even talking about paying off debt yet. We're just talking about getting you out of the red. We haven't even found them. These are just things to get you out of the red. This is not extra margin. And
9: just baseline where you can cover all the bills. Because right now, are you using the credit cards to fund that gap?
7: Yes, yeah, that's what we've been doing. But see, it's coming to a head because my limits are about up. And, at some point, it's all going to come crashing down.
6: And that's why I say it's not a And that's why I say, speaking with her, this is not, it's not personal. It's not having to do with anything with her photography business. This is math, and this is numbers, and this is us adulting and saying, this is what must be done in this season.
9: We need to go from I'm scared to I'm angry, because that tells me now we can solve the problem. And so if you can get her there, you know her better than anyone, and just level with her and say, hey, listen, I know, I'm overwhelmed too, but we're going to get through this together. We're going to get on a plan. We have the every dollar budget. And if you don't have the premium version, we'll gift it to you, Harrison, if you hang on the line. That'll connect to your bank account. That'll give you all the personalized recommendations. And I think once you see the reality and you can look past the fear and the overwhelm, you guys will go, okay, we can see a path out, and you just got to focus on one thing at a time. That's the baby steps. $1,000 cash. Do you have that in the bank right now?
7: I do.
6: Good. Okay, good.
9: Then it's going to be attacking all of our debts, smallest to largest. So what's your smallest debt? What's the next smallest balance you have?
7: It's about $420.
9: Great. Now, can we knock that out if we worked extra and cut our lifestyle down to nothing?
7: Yeah, absolutely.
9: So then at least you freed up that one payment. And so now you see some light at the end of this tunnel, and it's going to be a slog. I mean, this might be 3 to 4 years for you guys on this journey based on your income-to-debt ratio.
6: Yeah. Harrison, what do you owe on this SUV? You said you owe 30, but what's it worth?
7: It's only worth about 21, so I'm underwater.
6: Okay. Dadgummit.
7: The truck only owe 14, and it's worth probably 16.
6: Okay, so there's some money there. I would probably sell that one then and take the 2000 and,
7: cheap truck.
6: Put a little money with it. See if you can cash flow a couple more $1,000. So maybe you can get a $4,000 or $5,000 deal.
9: That might mean kind of pausing the baby steps for a second to stack up that cash to get a used car to replace that truck to get you from A to B.
7: Right.
6: And what about your work? Let's find ways to make quick money for you. What do you do for a living?
7: So I work for a building supply company running inventory and warehousing, and then I also teach pottery classes on the side.
6: Okay. Does the main job offer overtime?
7: No, so I'm on salary.
6: Okay. And what about the pottery? Is that a great side hustle for you, or did you just pick it because you like it? Because if it doesn't pay a whole lot, we need to shift to doing something that really pays.
7: It could be. I mean, I've been doing it 20 years. I'm really, really good at it. I just haven't spent much time doing it because it's, you know, with the two kids at home. And
6: right.
9: So what do you make a month on average doing that?
7: Doing pottery?
9: Yeah.
7: About 600.
9: And how many hours
7: and
9: is
7: I'm
9: that?
7: I'm working 2 hours once a week, 4 weeks.
9: Okay.
6: Okay.
9: So about 8 hours a month?
7: Yeah.
6: I think we can pour gasoline on that. I think we could pump it up into high gear.
9: Pretty good hourly rate on that if you can do more of that.
6: Uh-huh. And if you can't do more of that, then tack on something else. And you might be having 3 or 4 different, you know, side hustles that bring in money here and there. Same thing with her. But the point is, you guys have got to get the heck out of Dodge. I got to hear some urgency. This is not even my situation, and I'm feeling like I got to move. We got to make changes. We got to shift. So, guys, you can do this, but you're going to have to get uncomfortable. There's no way this is happening without you guys getting extremely uncomfortable to do it.
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11: From ABC News, I'm Mike Dubusky. We're learning some new details about how health authorities plan to handle the arrival of a Dutch cruise vessel in the Canary Islands this weekend. That's the ship at the center of a hantavirus outbreak, which has already killed 3 people. The 19 Americans on board will be transported to the University of Nebraska Medical Center for quarantine. Dr. John Lowe is the director of the Global Center for Health Security at that hospital.
12: What we've been called on to do is to support the U.S., in bringing back a group of American citizens back to the U.S. safely and to ensure that they're safely monitored.
11: The ship is likely to dock in the Canary Islands sometime midday Sunday. Russia and Ukraine have agreed to exchange 1,000 prisoners as part of a new short-term ceasefire.
13: Russia and Ukraine have agreed to this brief 3-day ceasefire this weekend over Russia's Victory Day holiday when Vladimir Putin holds a huge military parade on Moscow's Red Square. The Kremlin was worried Ukraine might attack the parade after President Trump pressed Ukraine. President Zelensky tonight agreed to no attacks on condition that Russia free 1,000 POWs. But there's no reason to believe that Putin will extend the ceasefire after the holiday. Patrick Reeval, ABC News, London.

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4: The CDC is out with a new warning about a salmonella outbreak in young children linked to pet lizards. At least 5 kids across 4 states have gotten sick from a strain of the infection common among veiled chameleons. All sick children are under 2 years old. Pet reptiles are not recommended for children under 5, according to the Centers for Disease Control. Dozens of colleges and universities are reeling today after a cyber attack targeted a major assignment hub for students just weeks or even days before finals were set to begin. ABC's Sophie Flay has details.
5: A hacking group has claimed responsibility for shutting down Canvas. That's a platform used by more than half the colleges and universities in the country, as well as grade schools, for coursework and communication. The hacking group Shiny Hunters, posting a ransom letter, claiming it's obtained access to data for more than 275 million people across nearly 9,000 schools.
4: Meanwhile, Canvas says the platform is fully back online now and available to use. Pope Leo, the first American pope, is marking 1 year as head of the Catholic Church. ABC News chief international correspondent James Longman.
6: The election of the first American pope shocked the world on this day last year. He's been out and about on his Popemobile greeting crowds in Pompeii. Now, he may have struck a more understated tone than his predecessor over the last year, but he has flexed his authority with a powerful message of peace.
4: Pope Leo marked the occasion in Naples today with, what else, pizza. I'm Mike Dubusky, ABC News.
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10: 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We have a collision, 101 northbound near the Madonna Road off-ramp in San Luis Obispo. Be aware of that. Drive carefully and be patient on the busy roads on this Friday. Weather-wise, looking good, partly cloudy, mid-80s, low 90s, inland valleys, low to mid-70s, coastal valleys and beaches. And that's pretty much your weather outlook for the Mother's Day weekend. 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

0: Here we go, 3:07 on the Central Coast on this Friday, May 8th, 2026. I'm Dave Congleton, along with the legendary Kurt Olson. Good to be with you on this Friday Pi Day. Hope you are well. Stay with us, because it is Friday Pi Day, which means at some point, well, later on this hour, actually, we'll give you a chance to score that gift card to Lynn's. Also, sometime today, we have the last pair of tickets to see Three Dog Night at the California Mid-State Fair that we are giving away. I'd stick around for that. Also, straight ahead, 4:05, we've got Cameron Wilson coming in from the Bay Theater in Morro Bay. Let's talk about some of the big summer blockbusters coming our way. We'll welcome your phone calls on the topic you want during the 5 o'clock hour with Last Call. Susan Hoffman at 6:05 talks about books that she has been enjoying lately and thinks that you will as well. It is the Dave Congleton Show, always your hometown radio talk show. First up, it's time for Pet of the Week. 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But regardless of the animal, Kurt Olson, Pet of the Week is always brought to us by...
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0: I can hear him smile when he says that. All right, Kurt, thank you. Here she is, the one, the only, longtime volunteer at County Animal Services, the incomparable Stacey Kay. Stacey, how are you, dear?
2: I'm good. It's great to be here with another fabulous dog from Animal Services.
0: Before we meet Harley, I want to talk about Bashful, who is our pet from last week.
2: From last week. So I picked this wonderful dog last week to bring to the radio show, and I ended up not bringing him back. I almost adopted this boy. Oh my gosh, I'm so in love with him. So I'm fostering him. He's a 40-pound, a pocket pity, I guess we like to call them. It's a 40-pound cuddly, lovable, sweet, short hair, soft, precious baby. I don't know how else to explain, but he loves to cuddle, and I love to cuddle him.
0: And we stress, you have a couple dogs.
2: I do. I have a couple smaller dogs.
0: And Bashful's been getting along with your dogs all week.
2: He's perfect. He's perfect with them. He doesn't stress them out. I've had dogs where my older dog does not care for. But he's good. He acts appropriately. He's playful with my playful little one. He rides well in the car. He goes to the dog or the little ballpark where I can throw the ball. He runs back and forth. So cute. He's met other dogs. So he likes other canine friends. Gosh, there's so many good things about him. He's already house trained. So I showed him how to use the doggy door, and he goes out to do his business.
0: So he's smart.
2: He's a smart boy. He learns very quickly. He has a little bit of energy, so he loves to go on his walks and then have his little nap in the afternoon. And then by evening, he is cuddling on the couch with you.
0: And the other advantage of having a dog that's been fostered is that you don't have to deal with the stress that they get from being in a shelter.
2: Yes, yes. He was so stressed in the shelter. He was cowering in the back of his kennel. And now he is a happy boy, very well adjusted.
0: So if people are interested in Bashful, they can call Animal Services and express an interest, and they'll connect with you.
2: Yes, they do. They send an email right away, and then I call the person.
0: All right.
2: Yeah.
0: Fair enough.
2: Then we can set up a meet and greet wherever is convenient, and you can meet this wonderful boy.
0: So let's say hi to Harley, our new pet of the week. Another great dog we have here. What do we need to know about Harley?
2: So this is Harley, and the reason why I brought Harley today is because every single volunteer that has walked her or has spent time with her says she is the cutest dog. She's so good. She is so nice and friendly.
0: Hi, buddy.
2: So I said, oh my gosh, I got to check out this dog that everybody's talking about. And this is Harley, and she is kind of up on my lap. She did this in the car, too. She was trying to put her head on my lap.
0: Sad story about her. And is it her sister or her brother?
2: Yes. So Harley and another dog named Remy were adopted about a year ago from the shelter. And their owners had to move. And they can't take them with...
0: Where have we heard that before?
2: Anyway...
0: We don't judge, we support.
2: No, we're not doing that. It's just sad, you know? We want our dogs to go with us, and I wish there was every way possible we could do that. But anyway, these babies need a new home. They're young. What's her name? Harley is 1 year and 2 months. And she was a puppy when she was adopted.
0: Wow, they had them through puppies.
2: Well, yeah, and Remy is the other one, and she's a little bit older. So she might be a little bit timid and...
0: Yeah, a little shy.
2: Yeah, a little shy, but she is friendly. I've seen her on group walks with other volunteers and other dogs, and she's very playful with other dogs, very adjusted in that way.
0: What kind of dog would we say this is?
2: Well, she's about 45 pounds, and she's black and brown, maybe a shepherd. Gosh, what? She's other than maybe an Australian shepherd mix.
0: A little bit of everything here.
2: Yeah, I think so.
0: Is she full grown?
2: She's full grown.
0: She's
2: yes.
0: not that big.
2: No, she's a great size at 45 pounds. She's a great size. She didn't really want to get in the car. She was like, where are we going? So I picked her up. Very easy to pick up and carry to the car.
0: And something we stress here is that, yes, there are two dogs, and they've been together, but they don't need to stay together.
2: They do not.
0: If you just want to take one dog, we get it.
2: Absolutely. We are looking for a loving home for Harley.
0: So talk a little bit about what would be a good home for Harley, given the fact that Harley is a little bit shy.
2: So I think she would just need a gentle hand for a little bit. I think she's going to come right out of that. She's just staring at me, and I don't really know her. She's, you know, just looking at me for direction and to be comfortable. She likes getting pets. She's good with other dogs, it seems like. So, you know, if you had another dog, just bring them in, and we'll do a meet and greet with your other dog. So from the notes from the previous owner... It does say she's good with little dogs and medium and large dogs. So that is a really good point for her. Maybe she could go to dog parks as well to get her exercise.
0: Yeah, come hang out with me.
2: Another good point is she's great with all children, all ages.
0: Seems like a sweet dog. Colonelson, you've met the dog. Any thoughts on Harley?
1: Yeah, I actually scored a pet from Harley when I brought in the water for Stacy. And at first, a little shy, but I said, come on, just one pet. And she came back. And I actually got more than one pet in. So, yeah, nice.
2: Very good.
1: Sweet.
2: Very good.
0: Thumbs up from Kurt. All right, that works. Let's take a quick break. We'll come back with Stacy. And Harley, is our very special pet of the week visiting from Kenley Animal Services. I'm Dave Congleton. This is News Talk 920 KVEC.
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0: This is the Dave Congleton Show, always your hometown radio talk show. Always good to be in conversation with Stacey Kay, volunteer from County Animal Services. We've been talking a little bit about the dog she is fostering, Bashful, who was our Pet of the Week last week. By the way, Lynn, your neighbor, checks in on the Frederick Law text line. Hey, Lynn. Bashful is, capital letters, incredible, multiple exclamation marks. He is literally the perfect dog.
1: He is literally the perfect dog. I love him so much. I wish I could have him. I really do.
0: But if you do, you can't foster.
1: Then I can't foster, guys. I can't do it. I can't.
0: I know. And you've had him for a week. He gets along with your dogs.
1: I'm having so much fun with this dog. People need to call and make an appointment. He's going to go fast. He's the cutest thing. He's so cuddly. His hair is short and so soft. He smiles. He plays fetch, brings the ball back, loves to play with toys, loves his foster siblings. So many good things. He's house trained, good in the car. He likes the beach, running on the beach.
0: And he's on our Facebook page from last week at News Talk 920 KVEC.
1: And I just made a great video of him, and I'm posting it all over social media.
0: Yeah. And we've got Harley, who's also a special dog, a little shy, though. Let's remind folks what a great dog, potentially great dog, we have in Harley.
1: Yes.
0: Good dog, wanting to be great.
1: I brought Harley today because all the volunteers keep telling me how good she is and how cute she is. So I brought her, and she's been really good in the studio. Very nice and quiet.
0: Very quiet.
1: Just kind of looking for direction. She seems to be really good with other dogs, and her previous owner has said that as well. House trained, she's 45 pounds, black and brown, mix of a dog, maybe some Aussie in her. I think she would be good with a family home or a single person or a couple, an older couple. Who else? Just a loving home. She does like to go on walks. I have noticed that. She really loves walking. So, yeah, Harley's a good one, and we have all kinds of other ones at the shelter as well.
0: The shelter is closed on Sunday, but open Saturday for adoption from 1 to 5. What's the adoption fee, please?
1: $165.
0: Gets you a lot of good stuff.
1: It does. Already spayed or neutered, has all the vaccines, and a free vet visit. So you can take the dog to the vet and get him checked out for free for the first one.
0: You were telling me during the break that a lot of people are just surrendering their animals.
1: Yeah, we've had a lot of surrenders. You know, it's just constant. People are for whatever reason have to move, losing their places and moving into places that don't accept pets.
0: I think people are also struggling to afford animals.
1: I think we're all struggling, Dave. I you said it. That's exactly correct. We're all struggling, and have to help each other.
0: But that means the animals are struggling too.
1: They're absolutely struggling, and we really need a movement that says no more births. That means spay and neuter. Instead of the no-kill movement, we have a no-birth movement. No more puppies, guys. No more kittens. We have tons of kittens in foster care right now, tons, litters of kittens. So those are going to be available, you know, sometime in the near future. So on the website, there's only 4 cats right now that are available, but those kittens are going to be there and filling up all of the cages. But yeah, please, please spay and neuter your pets first thing.
0: Let's put the focus on some of these, I always call them exotic animals. You have a bearded dragon?
1: Yep. Number one is, his name is Thunder. He's a year old, and he's a boy, a bearded dragon. He's cool looking, huh? Look at that yellow and green.
0: How on earth did you get a bearded dragon?
1: Maybe somebody couldn't care for it anymore. It says I was found Country Club Drive in Paso?
0: Of course. Of course.
1: Paso's a spot, isn't it?
0: You have multiple rabbits.
1: Yep, we got a lot of cute bunnies. Oh, we have a wonderful rabbit room as well. If the community wants to come in and look at the rabbits, you can sit in this cute room with the rabbits. very fun. You can hold them. Have some potbelly pigs.
0: You've got a goat?
1: Yeah, we have still have some goats.
0: You got 1, 2, 3, 4, 5, 6. You have 6 goats. Are they
1: rams?
0: Yeah.
1: A ram goat.
0: Wow.
1: A duck. 2 ducks.
0: 2 ducks.
1: 3 ducks.
0: 3 ducks. 4. More
1: the rabbits.
0: Rabbits are cute. More rabbits.
1: And chickens.
0: And chickens. Holy cow.
1: Holy cow. We still have all these farm animals.
0: And the prices range on the farm animals, right?
1: I believe so. You'd have to call and get the information on that.
0: Where do you keep farm animals?
1: We have. They added a barn in the back, and there is a whole section for the barn animals. Yeah, it's towards the back. Yeah,
0: so anyway. You've got the facility.
1: But it's been a lot. The kennel staff have been working so hard, feeding all these animals and caring for them. The director and supervisor have been working hard, spay and neutering and separating and caring for them, veterinarian services. It's been a lot of work, extra work.
0: And back of the dogs, as always, you have a lot of shepherds.
1: We have a lot of shepherds. If you are looking for a shepherd, these are beautiful dogs. A few of them are absolutely purebred. We have one named Moose that is loves to play ball, fetch, back and forth, back and forth. One is named Orwell, and he just likes to sniff around and walk with you. He loves to be with his person. We still have Ike, who is a shepherd, but he's also Kelpie mix, kind of. And he's in foster care. He's really thriving. He's been in the shelter system over a year and 1 month.
0: That's amazing.
1: It's amazing that we've been caring for him and trying with him. And he has made massive improvement.
0: What seems to be the challenge?
1: He did not show well in the kennel. He would bark excessively in the kennel.
0: Yeah,
1: and
0: stress.
1: People would walk. He wanted out. Yeah. It's not a large suite that they're in. They're in small kennels.
0: Noisy kennels.
1: They're so noisy. All the dogs next to them start barking, and then that one starts barking. It is stressful. It's hard to get calm, and, you know, that's why I try to keep fostering and helping these babies get out of there and get into homes.
0: What does it take to foster an animal through animal services?
1: So you just apply to volunteer, and then you can get approved to foster. Somebody might come to your house and check it out, and then you get approved. And we always need volunteers. There's many different jobs. You can walk dogs. You can play with dogs. You can make treats for dogs, enrichment treats. You can work with the cats. You can work with the small dogs. You can work with the puppies. So much fun. Lots of things to do.
0: And they're a very nice group of people. I know several of the volunteers.
1: Yes.
0: So if you're looking for a connection, think about volunteering.
1: Oh, yeah. We have a great group. Mm-hmm. Mm-hmm. Yeah. And fostering is always needed as well. Yeah. We just need to come together as in the community. And this is a great community, actually. And it's a great, the shelter does a great job, too. And, you know, most of our dogs get out into other rescues or other search and rescue or into
0: some
1: homes.
0: Some just take longer than others.
1: Yeah, yeah. So we would love to see you this afternoon or tomorrow.
0: From 1 to 5.
1: 1 to 5.
0: Let's start by reminding folks about Bashful, who was last week's pet, who you have been fostering, and you and Lynn give this dog an A+.
1: Run, don't walk to get your phone call in and make an appointment with Bashful. You'll love him. You will adore this dog. 40 pounds of sweetness.
0: Good family dog?
1: Great family dog.
0: All right.
1: Oh, yeah. He loves to give kisses and cuddle, plays with toys and stuff. Yeah, family would.
0: his photo on our Facebook page at News Talk 920 KVEC. And then let's put a last plea, please, for Harley.
1: And Harley.
0: Our current pet of the week.
1: Our current pet of the week, who I brought today. All the volunteers have really fallen in love with her. And I brought her today, and she's so quiet and nice in the studio. Loves to walk, loves to play, good with other dogs, and house trained, about 45 pounds, great size. Black and brown, cute face. What else?
0: Closed on Sunday, so you got to get out there tomorrow from 1 to 5. Get this dog a home.
1: Let's get some adoptions.
0: Final thoughts, Stacey K.
1: Final thoughts are remember to spay and neuter your pets so we can get ahead of this. We're still in a crisis, guys. California is in a crisis. We're in a great area here and so thankful to adopters.
0: We're thankful for all the work that you do. Let's get both these dogs adopted. All right, Stacey, thank you. Off we go. News, traffic, weather. Are you feeling lucky? We're about to find out. Remember, it's Friday Pie Day right here on KVEC.

A new study from Yale University found helping parents manage stress may lower the risk of unhealthy weight gain in young children. Researchers found parents who reported less stress had more positive interactions with their children and their kids ate fewer unhealthy foods. Experts say stress at home can shape family routines, food choices, sleep, and physical activity, all of which may affect a child's health. The findings suggest supporting parents could be an important part of preventing childhood obesity early in life. So what can families do? Experts recommend simple stress relief habits like taking a walk, asking for help when needed, and keeping regular meal and bedtime routines. Even small steps to lower stress may benefit the entire family. With this Medical Minute, I'm Alex Stone.

0: News. I'm Mike Dubusky. The cruise ship at the center of the hantavirus outbreak is expected to arrive at a port in the Canary Islands this weekend. ABC foreign correspondent Maggie Rulli is in Spain.
1: We've seen protests here on the island, people saying, do not put our cruise ship here. People saying they're worried about what this could do for tourism on the island. We're just coming into the big tourism season right now. No one wants that to be threatened. But, you know, a lot of the people we haven't had a chance to speak with actually say they're not that worried. You saw like one young man today that works at an ice cream shop, his family's ice cream shop here in town. He said he trusts the government. He listened to the plan. It sounds like everyone's going to be safe. He hasn't had too many concerned customers. Mostly there's a difference, he says, between the older generation and the younger generation about their level of concern.
0: Leadership from Russia and Ukraine have agreed to a ceasefire this weekend and will exchange 1,000 prisoners as part of the agreement. And officials in Virginia are vowing to appeal today's decision that struck down a redistricting plan in the state. This is ABC News.
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0: From ABC News, Wall Street Now. Major market indexes were mixed in Thursday's trading. The Dow slid after morning gains to close 12 points up. The S&P gained 62 points, and the NASDAQ rose 441 points on better-than-expected U.S. jobs growth. Shares of Monster Beverage had strong gains, up more than 10% after beating analysts' profit and revenue expectations for the latest quarter. U.S. consumer sentiment fell to a record low in May, below April's record, driven by spiking gasoline prices caused by the war with Iran. The University of Michigan gauge down 7.7% from a year ago when U.S. consumers were facing global tariffs. Meatpacking data company Agristats has reached a proposed settlement in a federal antitrust case. The company reports on meat pricing and sales allegedly enabled anti-competitive practices. Under the proposed deal, the company would share information with retail buyers like grocery stores and restaurants. I'm Mike Dubusky, ABC News.
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3: KVEC 920 News Time, 3:33. Checking traffic still on the scene of a collision northbound 101 near the Madonna Road off-ramp. And they're getting that taken care of and cleared out. Elsewhere, moving okay at this time. Could be a little slow in some of the normal places for a Friday afternoon. Weather certainly is nice. Partly cloudy, mid-80s, low 90s inland, and the low to mid-70s coastal valleys and beaches. And that's the forecast for tomorrow and Mother's Day on Sunday. That's news, traffic, and weather together now. 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
4: All right, Kurt, thank you. I will not be here on Tuesday. It's my birthday. No big deal, but I'm just at the age now. I am not going to work on my birthday. Not going to do it. Instead, Kathy's going to come by and pick me up. We're going to head north. And guess where we're going? That's right. We're going to go to Lynn's. We're going to see Aaron. We're going to go out, have a wonderful lunch. And yes, we will absolutely, positively have some pie.

0: That's right. Every Friday, we kick back and we let you enjoy the pie or the meal, whatever you want to enjoy, because you're about to get the gift card chance. How do we do that? Because, well, geez, I don't know, for almost 10 years now, we've been doing this segment. All because of our good friends, the wonderful Lynn family up in Cambria. 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Now, the only bad news is you're not going to be able to get it there in time for Mother's Day. But I know some of you have been on the ball and you've already ordered that pie. I also remind you, Sunday is Mother's Day. What are you going to do for Mom? Well, could go up to Cambria. I'm going to do it on Tuesday. I'm taking the day. Weather's going to be beautiful. Head to Cambria. Breakfast, lunch, or dinner. Obviously, you better make a reservation because they're going to be quite busy. But I know Mom would enjoy being feted at Lynn's. Or maybe you want to impress Mom and do something special. You could go to your favorite local grocery store tonight. Well, you can go to Spencer's, you can go wherever you shop. You go to the frozen pie section. Take the challenge. Buy a pie. Get the jumbo size. Get the small size. But it's for Mom, so get the big one. Take it home. Bake it up. And make it extra special. And then on Sunday, take it to Mom. And you go, Mom, I think the world of you. And I didn't know what to get you. So I made you a Lynn's pie. I'm telling you, that will seal the deal. Kurt, don't you think that would seal the deal?
1: Oh, most definitely. I think that's a sweet addition to a Mother's Day or any day for that matter. But Mother's Day weekend, sure. Who doesn't like pie?
0: This is Mom's weekend. I'm working this. Remind me what your favorite Lynn's dessert is.
1: A lullaberry pie.
0: Yeah, that's the killer.
1: Must have.
0: Have you had any of their cakes?
1: A couple of times.
0: Have you ever had the lullaberry cream cake?
1: Yes.
0: That's your secret weapon.
1: Oh, yes. I forgot about that. Oh, yeah. That was good. Oh, man. Thank you for that memory refreshment.
0: You're working it. Sweet refreshment.
1: Yeah. And trying.
0: Yeah. It works. I'm just trying to plant some ideas here for you about what you can do with Mom. Take her to Lynn's, or you can bring Lynn's to her. And I'm just going to go up on Tuesday. Weather is going to be perfect, as I mentioned. And I just want to enjoy the drive. And when I get to Canberra, we'll walk around a little bit, work up an appetite, and we're going to go to Lynn's. I'll probably get my turkey panini. I love the turkey panini there. It's got the apple slices on it. I know it's not very elaborate. Chef Matt has created a very extensive menu in consultation with John and Rini. There's all sorts of things that I could be tempted by. But I'll probably get my turkey panini. And I can already predict that the lovely Kathy Mink will have her usual half sandwich and soup. And then our server will come by and say, "Did you leave room for dessert?" And we will say, "Yes, absolutely positively because it's Lynn's. And then, since it's my birthday, I predict we will probably get a dessert to go because later that night, you know, when it's your birthday, here's the rule at my house because it's just me and Dasher. The rule of my house, though, is when it's your birthday, you get two desserts. Kurt, I think that's more than reasonable. If it's your birthday, because it only happens once a year, you should be able to get two desserts.
1: Oh, most definitely. No doubt about it.
0: Maybe in honor of you being here now, I can arrange for Aaron to send us a lullaby. We haven't had a dessert in here in a while because we always just give the card away. But maybe in honor of you, we can get a lullaby pie here. I haven't had one in a while.
1: Yeah, I'd love that. And of course, you'd love that. We'd be helping each other out.
0: Yeah. It's their number one. It's their secret weapon. All right. Kurt, you ready?
1: Ready.
0: You got this down by now? You've been very supportive, and I appreciate all that you've done here in the last month to keep Hometown Radio going. You've had a chance to interact with some of the callers and some of the guests.
1: It's an honor. You know how long I've been listening to your show? Since the 90s, Dave. The 90s.
0: All right. We got a gift card. This is really, it's a really good deal. You know the story. When Craig was here, Craig and I, we used to get the dessert delivered, and we'd sit here and we'd eat the dessert. And you had to just listen and salivate, going, geez, those guys. But then we turn it around for now more than last year. We just let you have it. We give you the gift card. And you can go enjoy. This gift card will be mailed to you personally by the legendary Kurt Olson. Don't have to come in. Don't have to show ID. Don't have to spend gas. This gift card is good at the Izu's Pie Cafe. Any of the stores in the Lynn compound, by the way. Main restaurant. Any online order. You cannot use it at the grocery store. You can't go to Spencer's, for example, and try to buy a pie with a gift card. It doesn't work there. But anything on the premises of Lynn's, any of their online merchandise, you can apply this gift card to. We are looking for someone who has not won the gift card before. We do keep track. We know who has won and who has not. All right, Kurt. I think each week, as we're going to break you in, we're going to go one higher. Okay, so let's do caller number five. Caller number five, 805-543-8830. 805-543-8830. Caller number five. You will win the Lynn's Friday Pie Day gift card. Right here on KVEC, we will mail it to you. And you can either use it online or you can join me in the trek to Cambria. I mean, it's so beautiful. Cambria is such a great spot. I was talking to our friend Dan Eller. Remember Dan from Hearst Castle, Cal Poly? He started coming up here from L.A. in the mid-1980s. Oh. What, hit me with the name again, please. Okay. We got Jay in San Luis on KVEC. Hey, Jay.
2: Hey, Dave. How's it going?
0: Well, good. Jay, congratulations.
2: Oh, thank you so much. I've been waiting to win this for a long time.
0: How are you going
2: to
0: use it? You got a favorite meal?
2: No, I'm going to use it for probably raspberry rhubarb pie, I think it is, or strawberry rhubarb.
0: Oh, raspberry rhubarb.
2: Raspberry rhubarb, my favorite.
0: Oh, it's such a unique pie. Good choice, Jay. All right, congratulations. Hang on, Kurt, we'll take your information. Thanks for listening to KVEC. Anyway, so Dan Eller and his wife, they move up here from L.A., but before they made the move, they would just come up here to visit. And back in those days, you could go out Old Creek Road about 5 miles to the Lind Farm. And back in the day, you know, in the 80s and 90s, it was something the tourists did. They'd come and they'd stay in Cambria, and at some point they'd go out to Lind's. And there was a fruit stand out there, and they'd buy a pie or buy some berries. And I asked Dan, well, what was the appeal? What was the attraction? And Dan, and I love this, he said, well, you know, I grew up in Chatsworth in the 1950s, back before everything was all developed. It was rural, it was country. And so when we came up to Cambria and we'd go out to the Lind's farm, it made me think of my childhood. That's a pretty powerful gift to give someone, that positive memory of their childhood. The Linds have been able to do that with the family farm and now with their little compound there in Cambria. So if you have never been to Linds, you really, really, really need to go. If you haven't been there in a while, that's why on my birthday I'm going to go. I haven't been up there in a while. So it's just going to be a little day trip, staycation. Anyway, congratulations to Jay, and thanks to the Lind family for all their support of this show over the years. Good people, great food. What else do you need to know? I'm Dave Congleton. This is Hometown Radio.
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4: 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When is the last time you went to Disneyland? 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We've also got a great big happy hour to wrap up the show, and it all starts at 6 on First Look.
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0: I need a minute here. Kurt, I think that was yesterday's promo for First Look.
1: Yeah, the Disneyland poll question. Could have been. Andy, yeah. was he here this morning?
0: Yeah. Obviously, somebody wasn't, but Andy was here. Take that poll question. Last time I was at Disneyland, I'd say last time I was at Disneyland was around 2011. Back in the day, I keep saying that a lot today. I'm getting nostalgic in my old age. Back in the day, if you were a member of the media, you could get 4 free passes to Disneyland or Dodger baseball. Those days are long gone. But I was able to get a couple media passes to Disneyland, and we went down. It was fine. It was probably my 7th visit over the years to Disneyland, my first being in 1956. Wow. And I realized, I think I'm kind of done with this place. It's great. It's wonderful, magical, but I've seen everything I wanted to see.

0: All right, so to come on this broadcast after news at the top of the hour, we have our good friend Cameron Wilson from the Bay Theater in Morro Bay. What's happening in the movie biz? It's that time of year. The summer blockbusters are coming. What can we expect? We'll welcome your phone calls on our 5 o'clock open line, last call. Susan Hoffman at 6:05 recommends books that she has been reading. On Monday, we'll start the week with Bill Ostrander. Our friends from the Rotary Club are doing their annual home tour, so we'll talk a little bit about that. I'll hit that on the open line. Right, let me move on here. As I mentioned, I'm going to be away on Tuesday. Our good friend Gary J. Freiberg is going to be filling in. But Gary's going to be doing something special. He is at part of the show. He is going to be interviewing Manuel Barber from Avena Robles, that great concert venue. And they are going to be giving away free tickets to see Ringo Starr and comedian Jim Gaffigan. So I would make a point of listening. I'll be here on Monday, got on Tuesday, back on Wednesday. Want to give a shout out to the Clark Center, please. Kathy and I went to the Clark Center last night and saw Jim Messina, formerly of Loggins and Messina, formerly of Poco. He produced some of the tracks for Buffalo Springfield. And, you know, I've seen him before, and he was fine. And I went in last night thinking, okay, well, this is going to be fine. It was incredible. Oh, Lordy. He came out. This guy has got to be 78 years old. He's doing four nights in a row. Here, and then he's going up to the Bay Area. He did a two-hour show, plus a break. And he had four musicians with him, the Roadrunners. They're just tight. That four-part harmony. Just, I couldn't believe it. We were drained from cheering and applauding, and the guy barely broke a sweat. And then about 15 minutes after that, I was able to host an audience Q&A. With Jim on the stage, and he was warm and gracious, and he sat there, and anybody who wanted to ask a question in the audience could. And I don't know, I think we probably spent 45 minutes. The good news is he's currently working on his memoir, and he hopes to have it ready by the end of the year. He was trying to think of a title. Kurt, he was with Buffalo Springfield and Poco and Loggins and Messina. So I suggested that he call his book Buffalo, Poco, Loggins.
1: No, you didn't.
0: I did.
1: Really?
0: Yeah.
1: Now, I don't know what I would title that if I was him, but I do know that there's probably going to be a lot of good stuff in there.
0: Yeah. Buffalo, Poco, Loggins by Messina. Because those are the three things he's going to write about. Anyway, Kurt doesn't like my title.
1: No, I just think that it needs to be abbreviated or polished a little somehow.
0: All right. Speaking of music, Kurt, I can't believe you. You didn't remind me. We have one last pair of Three Dog Night tickets to give away. Well, Why didn't you remind me?
1: I thought you were waiting.
0: What kind of producer?
1: I have it written down after you told me about it.
0: What kind of producer are you?
1: I'm just more like a friend.
0: You are. Well, what's the Loggins and Messina song?
1: If I was a producer, I'd be working on state government officials trying to get him in here, at least to do phoners, but I'm not.
0: No, I do all that stuff. I'll spare you that. All right. Yes. Oh, let me get my notes. We got to make this official. We have one last pair of free tickets to give away to see Three Dog Night. Yes. Three Dog Night with Ambrosia and John Ford Coley. You know, England Dan, John Ford Coley. Don't know what happened to England Dan. Don't know if he's still with us. But John Ford Coley is there. So you get Three Dog Night, you get Ambrosia, you get John Ford Coley. This is going to be on July 24th at the California Mid-State Fair. These are grandstand seats. You don't get to sit at the tables and drink wine. I'm sorry. But grandstand seats, ain't nothing wrong with them. They're free tickets. And this is the last pair. You want these tickets. But you got to win them first. Let's make Kurt work for it. Let's do caller number six. Caller number six, 805-543-8830. 805-543-8830. Caller number six. Who will win the final pair of Three Dog Night tickets? I'm looking through the window of the booth. I see Cameron Wilson waiting to join us. He's going to be coming in shortly. But first, we've got to find a winner. All the great songs out of the country and One and Eli's Coming. And here's our winner. We got Greg. We got Greg in Morro Bay. Hey, Greg.
2: Yes.
0: Hey, Greg, congratulations.
2: Well, thank you very much.
0: You know, Greg, I'm going to kick you over to Kurt because I don't want to lose you. Kurt, take that call. But, Greg, congratulations. And thank you for listening to KVEC. And I would like to talk to you, but I hear the cell call. I don't want to lose you. I don't want to lose you. So I remind you, you're thinking, geez, Dave, I really want to win something. Tuesday is the day. Gary J. Freiberg is going to be running it. He's going to be talking to Manuel from Vina Robles. He's got Ringo Starr tickets. He's got comedian Jim Gaffigan tickets to give away on Tuesday. That's in honor of my birthday. So I hope you tune in and support Gary. Gary does a very nice job. He works very hard. The guest hosts, oh, man, Gary, I give him a slot. I say, Gary, can you cover the show? And he starts playing the show right away. And he's had this show booked for like 2 weeks. Me, there are days I wake up like, oh, Lord, I've got to find a 4 o'clock or I've got to find a 5 o'clock. Not Gary. Gary works it all out. He types up all his questions. He's ready to go. And he puts effort into finding the best guests, timely segments in the lifestyle department, which is what he likes to do. So he reached out to Vina Robles on his own. And Manuel said, yeah, happy to come in. Well, but by the way, would you mind if I gave away some free tickets to your listeners? Would you mind if I gave away Jim Gaffigan tickets or Ringo Starr tickets? I've seen Ringo Starr and the All-Star Band twice. In fact, we saw him twice in 1 year. I bought tickets and Kathy couldn't go because she fell and broke her ankle. So we went without her, and we had such a good time with Ringo. We went down to L.A. so that Kathy could experience it. If you haven't seen the All-Stars, they're really good. And we do what we can in terms of giving away. So Cameron Wilson's going to join us. And then in the open line, I want to take a couple minutes at the beginning. I want to just talk for a few minutes about the Kristen Smart case. It's back in the news. Sheriff Parkinson had a press conference today. Apparently, they have found evidence that suggests human remains in the yard at some point. I don't know why that should surprise anybody, because I don't know anyone who doesn't believe that Kristen Smart didn't spend time in that yard. I also want to take a couple minutes to talk about a campaign flyer that went out in the District 2 supervisor race. That just kind of disappoints me. I thought the race was going to be I thought the race was going to be better than this. Finally, I remind you that we have interviewed all four candidates for county supervisor. Mr. Verdon, Mr. Paulding, Mr. Woody, Mr. D'Antona. We are going to replay all four of those segments next week. each one starting at 6 o'clock, Monday, Tuesday, Wednesday, and Thursday. So if you've missed the interview and can't figure out how to access the podcast, we'll save you the hassle and just replay the interviews. All we ask is that you take the time to vote on June 2nd. A lot of us already have our ballots now. We just have to figure out who to vote for. I vote that we keep this show going. We will when we come back from the news. I'm Dave Congleton, along with Kurt Olson. That's Hometown Radio.
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4: From ABC News, I'm Dave Packard. Spanish authorities are preparing for the arrival of more than 140 passengers and crew from a Hantavirus-affected cruise ship. The Dutch flagship is set to arrive in the Canary Islands this weekend, with evacuations taking place in a cordoned-off area. Dr. Angela Hewitt, the medical director for the University of Nebraska Medical Center's biocontainment unit.
5: We have a trained team of healthcare workers, including everything from our nursing team to a physician team, including infectious diseases specialists, as well as critical care physicians. And we are ready, should one of these individuals develop symptoms concerning for hantavirus.
4: Three passengers have died in the outbreak and several others are sick, but the World Health Organization says the risk to the wider public is low. Tens of thousands of students expecting to take their university finals are left in limbo after an apparent cyber attack targeted the popular assignment and grading hub Canvas, plunging dozens of campuses into the dark. ABC's Sophie Flay.
6: Several universities acknowledging the breach. Penn State now canceling some final exams. The University of Illinois postponing assignments and finals. Shiny Hunters is threatening to release the data May 12th. Unless it's paid an unspecified ransom. It claims it has several billions of private messages among students and teachers.
4: Secretary of State Marco Rubio said he was expecting Iran's response to a U.S. peace proposal.
7: We have had a quote via Iranian state media from an Iranian official saying, quote, the clashes have now stopped and the atmosphere is calm. And that might be a sign, just might, that there is a bit of space now and hopefully for diplomacy to play its course.
4: ABC News foreign correspondent Tom Sophie Burridge. In a significant setback for Democrats, Virginia's highest court striking down the redistricting referendum that voters narrowly approved last month, the state Supreme Court ruled 4-3 that the Democratic-led legislature didn't follow proper procedure. Virginia plans to appeal to the U.S. Supreme Court. 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
2: Investigators in California are searching the home of a convicted killer's mother for remains of Kristen Smart, who disappeared 30 years ago. Paul Flores was convicted of her murder, though her body was never found. San Luis Obispo County Sheriff Ian Parkinson says there's evidence human remains were once at the home.
3: I think it's safe to say that we have not recovered Kristen yet. But our search goes on, I don't know how long we're going to be there.
2: Californians who welcome a newborn baby will soon receive free diapers before they leave the hospital.
4: In a first-in-the-nation program, California will give each family 400 diapers in sizes for newborns and babies up to 14 pounds when they're discharged from a hospital after birth. That's a bit more than a month's worth of diapers, since newborns on average use 8 to 10 diapers a day. The program will begin at up to 75 hospitals that handle about a quarter of the births in California and largely serve low-income patients. The initiative will expand from there. The idea is to help families in need. Alex Stone, ABC News, Los Angeles.
2: A Florida jury today convicted four men of conspiracy in the 2021 assassination of Haitian President Jovenel Moïse. Moïse's death set off an ongoing turmoil and gang violence in the Caribbean nation. The four were found guilty of conspiring to kill or kidnap Haiti's elected leader and violating the U.S. Neutrality Act. Four defendants could face life sentences. Dave Packer, ABC News.
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7: KBEC 920 News Time, 4:06, checking traffic. We have a vehicle on fire, northbound 101, and that is at the Spring Street off-ramp in Paso. Be careful, and of course, drive patiently out there on this Friday. Checking weather, partly cloudy, mid-80s to low 90s for the inland valleys and the low to mid-70s for the coastal valley and beach areas. And that's your forecast not only today, but tomorrow and Mother's Day on Sunday. I'm Kurt Olson. 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

0: This is the Dave Congleton Show, always your hometown radio talk show. Let's go to the movies. Look who's here. The one, the only, Mr. Cameron Wilson, all the way in from the Bay Theater in Morro Bay. Cameron, good afternoon.
1: Good afternoon, Dave. How you doing?
0: We're good. How are you?
1: I'm great. I'm happy to be here, always.
0: Can we talk about what you just showed me, the little thing on the camera? This is the new era. You're sitting in a studio in San Luis Obispo, but yet because of your phone, you can do what?
1: That's right. Well, we were just chatting about how my very first...

0: show of The Sheep Detectives. Got started 7 minutes ago, so I wanted to see how my crowd was looking. So I just logged in through your Wi-Fi on my app. It's called Arlo. I like the app enough. I'm not, you know, I can't throw my weight around and say it's the best of the lobby cameras to buy, but it works for me. It's giving me the feed right now, and we got a healthy little crowd in the room. I'm seeing about 10 folks right as the movie's getting started. So that usually, that means that, yeah, we've probably been doing pretty good all day with letting this 4 o'clock Sheep Detectives in. So yeah, I got eyes everywhere.
1: Can you start the movie remotely?
0: I can, not from my phone, but if I have my laptop here, I could pause it and.
1: Because Larry at Fair Oaks,
0: yeah,
1: he showed me once on his little iPad. He can sit at home and start the movie.
0: Yeah.
1: At the Fair Oaks. On his iPad.
0: Yeah, I've got the same kind of deal. Yeah, we basically like remotely tap into the computers that run the projection system. So if I'm out on vacation and something goes haywire or something like that. Yeah, we use it all the time actually for our special events. Maybe like a speaker is going to intro the movie and things are running a little late or something like that. So we need to like stop the trailers before they just kind of railroad the whole event. So yeah, I always have the laptop with me at the box office too, to like, you know, jack into the computers upstairs. So yeah, man, it's the 21st century. We got all our devices charged and ready to run the show.
1: I love it. All right, so The Sheep Detectives is your new movie.
0: It is.
1: But yeah. I went and looked. I mean, oh my God, Hugh Jackman, Bryan Cranston, Emma Thompson, and it's got 93% on Rotten Tomatoes.
0: Yeah, yeah. No, it's a huge cast. Most of that cast is doing voiceover work.
1: So is it animated?
0: It is not animated in the sense of like a cartoon. It like Hugh Jackman plays himself. He's a shepherd. So he oversees this flock of sheep, and they don't speak to him, but when he's not looking, you know, kind of like Toy Story style, yeah. They all speak to each other. And so that's when you get this like A-list cast, who I'm sure that all these people cost considerably less when you're just using their voice. Yeah. And so they just filled the flock of sheep with, yeah, some of the most famous names. So it's got tons of curb appeal for that reason. That yeah, so it's like CGI animated, you know.
1: What made you grab the movie? What was the appeal?
0: Well, it's light, you know, it looks really funny. It is a murder mystery. Well, they call it a herder mystery.
1: A herder mystery.
0: In my air quotes. Yeah. It's just cute. It's PG rated, you know, PG. So we kinda, I mean, ever since like the Oscars and we were really leaning into a lot of that like heavy, heady, R rated, you know, adult fair for that season back in like February, and then we've had some more, you know, we just came off of the Michael Jackson biopic.
1: How'd that go?
0: It went really well. Yeah, we had really well attended shows. I thought the movie was excellent. I think
1: were people dancing in the aisle?
0: They were dancing in the aisles. They were dancing all the way home. It was rad. Yeah, it was super fun to clean up the theater with just like those songs just playing loud as ever. It was very celebratory. You know, the movie was like financed and backed by his family. You know, the immediate family are the ones who are like benefiting from its box office performance and things like that. So they didn't get into the weeds with any of the, you know, Neverland
1: alleged controversy.
0: Exactly. The movie makes a great move and ends in 1988, kind of on the, you know, early side of all the freakier stuff that folks talk about with the King of Pop.
1: Better that than those cradle to grave bios,
0: yeah,
1: which never worked for me, because how can you cover somebody's life in 2 hours?
0: Yeah, exactly. No, and they honed in. They had amazingly talented performers playing a young Michael when he's like 10 years old doing his Jackson 5 days. That kid was absolutely phenomenal. He's a new actor. And then they had...
1: And a relative of Michael Jackson's.
0: Exactly. Once they kind of aged him into the like off the wall period when he starts to break out and do his own thing, they had Jafar Jackson, who is Jermaine Jackson's kid. And so that was really special to see. Just, you know, gets to celebrate his uncle, and this is an awesome resemblance, you know, the dancing, the singing, everything. It's like you're watching the guy.
1: We are in conversation with Cameron Wilson from the Bay Theater in Morro Bay. How long will we have the Sheep Detectives?
0: The Sheep Detectives we will have for 2 weeks. That run is from today up until we bring in, we're bringing in the new Star Wars, the Mandalorian movie. Will start on its release date, which is May 22nd. So we're planning on having Sheep Detectives until then.
1: And I guess Hugh Jackman and the Sheep Detectives, he's a sheep herder who reads mystery novels.
0: Exactly, yeah. So he reads mystery novels to his sheep. He lives alone. He's a solo guy living in his trailer on the land with the sheep. And he is actually, this is all in the trailer, so no big spoilers. He is the victim in the murder that they're solving. So basically the sheep wake up one morning to, you know, no shepherd, and they take it upon themselves. They say, oh, this is just like one of his mysteries he's been reading us. And so they figure they have everything they need to get started and following the clues to solve the mystery of their beloved herder.
1: Sounds like something different. All right. We'll talk about Star Wars, but I want to give you a chance to talk about the Monday specials. It looks like you're going into Sean Connery land.
0: We certainly are, which is coincidental. I often kind of step out of the ring when fundraisers approach us for our Monday specials and they say, hey, we're such and such a group. We have an interest in this movie. And just happenstance, we had the Morro Bay Senior Center Active Adults, that group in town, they wanted to see Dr. No for
1: really?
0: Their choice. Yeah, the
1: really?
0: First Bond. Yeah.
1: Really?
0: Yeah, they're down. They're it's great. I mean, it's such an awesome franchise, and that movie just starts it
1: I
0: off
1: like it.
0: So much fun, and yeah, it's just great style. So we're really excited to be showing Dr. No this coming Monday.
1: What time?
0: 5:30, and there's still lots of tickets available. They are on my805tix.com. You can also get them in person at either at the Bay Theater or at the Senior Center.
1: So is this a fundraiser?
0: Yeah, exactly.
1: How much are the tickets?
0: Oh, those tickets are, I believe they're 15, but okay. I would hate to be wrong. I'm gonna fact check myself there.
1: There's a question for you. If it's a senior event, is there a senior discount?
0: Oh, man, I am so ready for that question, but the answer is unfortunately no. But I know I'm just going to be hearing that all night. But, yeah, it's the low price of $15 for everybody.
1: It's a fundraiser.
0: Exactly. You know, all the 100% of those box office proceeds get kicked back to the senior center. So yeah, we'll help them raise some funds, but at the full price.
1: And then a week from Monday, Sean Connery is back.
0: He'll be back, yeah. This time in the awesome Jack Ryan, you know, Tom Clancy kind of franchise flick, Hunt for the Red October.
1: Great movie.
0: Excellent movie.
1: Absolutely love that movie.
0: And that one is a fundraiser for the Morro Bay Maritime Museum.
1: Makes perfect sense.
0: It really, yeah, they've got one of those deep submergence rescue vehicles, the Avalon. It's that green sub that they've got down there outside at the Maritime Museum. And not that particular sub, but a sub exactly like it is used in the Red October flick. So they're going to have, I think, 4 crew members to come speak at the show about just what it's like to be on those subs and what the movie got right and maybe, you know, took some liberties. I'm not really sure what they'll say about all that. I've never been on a sub like that.
1: You know who turned down the Jack Ryan role, among others? Kevin Costner. Costner was the first choice. He turned it down. And he may have had a conflict. I'm not saying he didn't like the script, or he ended up working with Sean Connery on The Untouchables, or he had worked already. I think The Untouchables was first. Yes, it was The Untouchables, then Hunt for Red October.
0: I see.
1: But he was the first choice. Whatever reason, he couldn't do it.
0: And they gave it to Alec?
1: I think he was doing Waterworld.
0: Oh, okay. I'll give him that.
1: Both were water movies.
0: Yeah.
1: he took but he was the first choice, but Hunt for Red October.
0: Yeah. Oh, it's so good. Yeah.
1: All wonderful. This is on your website?
0: Yes. These listings are all on morrobaymovie.com. You can find all the info.
1: All right. We are in conversation with Cameron Wilson from the Bay Theater. We'll pick it up as we continue on AM 920, FM 96.5 News Talk, KVEC.
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3: Thank goodness. It's Pi Day, Reenie.
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8: I am not throwing away my shot. I am not throwing away my shot. Yo, I'm just like my country. I'm young, scrappy, and hungry, and I'm not throwing away my shot.
1: This is the Dave Congleton Show, always your hometown radio talk show. Good to be with you. Always good to be in conversation with Cameron Wilson from the Bay Theater. I meant to ask you earlier, what was your take on the film festival? We went to a couple films, thoroughly enjoyed it. You had a role in it.
9: Yeah, we at the Bay Theater, we hosted Skate Night, the community of skate. I believe it's their third year of doing that. Kind of, they have some really fun themed events that they historically had hosted at the Fremont. But the Fremont was in a bit of a touch-and-go situation after the last big storm. Kind of knocked the top of their beautiful signage out in the front. It was lucky that it didn't hit any of the actual letters that say Fremont, you know, but the little filigree thing right on top, it lost its hat in some bad weather. And so they were really, they're having a lot of insurance meetings leading up to the fest. I remember I was talking to Sky. I think they were like less than a week out before they actually could confirm that, you know, the certificate of insurance would like cover all these film fest events. So kind of preemptively, they threw us Skate Night, which I was so happy about. I've been a skateboarder since I was a kid, you know, like 8 years old. I got my first skateboard, and we've done a handful of skateboarding adjacent events at the Bay Theater. I've gotten really close to a buddy out there named Jack Smith.
1: We all know Jack Smith.
9: Jack Smith.
1: Everybody knows Jack.
9: Everybody should. He's the man.
1: He is.
9: Yeah, I love that guy. I love working with him. He also is a screenwriter of movies. He's been in a handful of movies, different like documentaries about skateboarding.
1: He's making a new documentary. He's raising money for a new documentary.
9: For his cross-country skate journey. Yeah. This man has like skateboarded across America more than twice, you know, like this done it a couple of times,
1: and he went on an electric vehicle, and he just keeps crossing the country.
9: Yeah, you just can't stop this guy. So we connected with Jack about what we should bring to, because he's always just got the like the perfect kind of finger on the pulse of what will fill our room with you know, just local skateboarders and bringing people from upstate and LA and everything. Like, people really come out and travel when Jack calls them up and says, hey, we're going to be playing, you know, this movie at the Bay Theater. So he put us on to a great movie from 2023 called N-Men. And it's about Sacramento-based skateboarders in like the 70s, And we had a handful of the guys in the room getting to, watch their story on screen. And it was cool because it's kind of like after their big festival run that happened back in 2023. So it was a bit of a reunion for them again, just a couple years later. The filmmakers were in the house. We had and a couple of things that the Slow Film Festival always does for Skate Night, which is so cool. I mean, first, they bring a great moderator in, a guy named Dan Parks, super knowledgeable skateboarder and educator and artist in town. He kind of led a conversation with the director of N-Men. They also brought in a short film about a really cool artist and skateboarder named Pat Noho. So Pat was also in the building with the team behind his short film. Awesome conversation after the movie. Before the movie, they bring the Slow High School graphic design program. I don't know exactly what the title of this group is, but they brought one of their teachers out and a bunch of the students who do graphic design work for Slow High, and they had made a bunch of custom skateboards that they had on display. They made custom t-shirts that they were screen printing on the curb outside the theater. So yeah, they just like, they really do it up and make it a really big party. Super fun. We had a DJ bringing the vibes up while everybody's coming in, and like skate footage all through the lobby on screen before. It was just like, it was one of my highlights of running the Bay Theater.
1: Well, this is why you do it, right? For nights like this.
9: Exactly. Yeah. Just like, you know, telling people's stories who are in the building and having conversations about it after the movie ends is like so special. And that's, I mean, the Slow Film Festival is so good at that.
1: I agree.
9: Yeah, they have amazing moderators lined up for all their shows. They're always sparking interesting conversations, getting world-renowned guests to come through. All their flicks are awesome.
1: Yeah, but now here's a question for you. Is that the audience award went to a lovely little film called How to Date Again, which was filmed partially up here, a couple scenes at the Madonna Inn, a couple scenes in Morro Bay at Tidelands. Is that something that you would consider? Because, it won an audience award. It doesn't have any stars. Haley Joel Osment has I think he's like three scenes.
9: Yeah.
1: Kevin Nealon is in like, he's at the beginning, he's at the end.
9: All right.
1: Is that something you would gamble on, or would that be more likely a Palm movie or more likely a Monday movie?
9: I would love to gamble on it. I have been hearing a lot about this movie. I haven't caught it yet, but I've heard a lot of those that kind of short sell, the elevator pitch, and yeah, a little bit about that star power, but mostly the local connection. I've found great success in leaning into local stories, even things that I am unfamiliar with, or things that people bring to me and say, "Hey, this had a footprint in town." And I mean, there's nothing better than seeing, familiar locales and familiar faces and all that stuff on the biggest screen in town. Like that's super special. So I'm always game to try something like that out. I think a Monday is probably the safe version of how I would book it.
1: I would recommend a Monday screening.
9: Yeah,
1: and then I don't think I don't think you could sustain it for a week or 2 weeks.
9: Right.
1: But you could fill it up with one. I'll reveal one thing about the movie is that this couple come up from LA to the Central Coast, and they go to Morro Bay, and they have lunch, and they have the most extraordinary sandwich you have ever seen. And everyone afterwards is asking in the Q&A, "Where is that sandwich from? Where was that sandwich from?"
9: We're hungry.
1: And it turns out it was especially made for them at High Street Deli.
9: Oh.
1: But it wasn't, it wasn't something you get on the menu.
9: Yeah.
1: Because it was in the movie, they wanted to make it extra special.
9: Oh, man.
1: But it's a sandwich from and in the Q&A, people are like, "Well, what? That sandwich?"
9: Yeah, we're going to go to High Street after this and say, "Give me the How to Date Again."
1: Yeah. Well, they should do that kind
9: they
1: of
9: should,
1: thing.
9: Yeah, they should totally come. I mean, we love their location in Los Osos. We frequent that place. Yeah, we love High Street. I've actually never been to the original out here on High Street.
1: You have to have all day. You wait.
9: Really?
1: We go in the summertime. No, seriously. If you go, it's like a 45-minute wait.
9: Oh,
1: you go and you place your order, and they say come back in 45 minutes.
9: Phew.
1: Because it's all the students go.
9: Yeah.
1: And the local, everybody goes there.
9: Yeah.
1: But you gotta have time.
9: Yeah, yeah.
1: So I'm like you. I go to the one out in Baywood.
9: Yeah, that one. I love that location.
1: Cameron Wilson is with us. We'll start this and finish it up after the news break. Do we really need yet another Star Wars movie? I mean,
9: I'll say yes, but I'm selling it. So
1: yeah, I know. So
9: yeah, we'll talk. We
1: got time. Let's start.
9: All right.
1: So what's coming up? This is the first big one.
9: Well, yeah, it's the first. It's like Star Wars has been so busy on their TV. You know, I call it TV, but it's really just their streaming platform. They've made so this movie that we're bringing is The Mandalorian and Grogu, and The Mandalorian. I was actually reading this would have been season 4. They were going to just put it on the channel, just like the prior seasons. I admittedly am not caught up to everywhere I'm supposed to be. I am diligently, you know, I just celebrated May the 4th a few days ago, and I'm rewatching, you know, all the old movies to try to get myself to where I know what's going on in The Mandalorian. But yeah, and with their TV programming, like they've got the Akosa show on. Yeah, I mean, I could spend quite a bit of time just kind of going through the
1: what's
9: TV.
1: The buzz. Do you get advanced buzz on these movies?
9: I mean, not really. They don't really send me a screener or anything, so I'm kind of just writing like what critics are saying who get to see the thing early. So I don't have too much buzz to share about the flick, but I think, I mean, Pedro Pascal plays the lead. He's the
1: hot guy right now.
9: Exactly, I know, and he's very hot. He's good at what he does.
1: As is Mr. Cameron Wilson from the Bay Theater in Morro Bay. We've got news, traffic, weather. We'll talk more about the big summer blockbusters coming our way. This is Hometown Radio.

0: from ABC News, Tech Trends. Sliding into someone's DMs won't be quite as private anymore on Instagram. Starting today, Meta's removing the option for end-to-end encryption of direct messages. This means the company could theoretically view any messages exchanged on Instagram. Meta says not many people were opting for end-to-end encryption. ChatGPT wants to know who you trust. OpenAI is now rolling out a new feature for the AI called Trusted Content. If a conversation with ChatGPT starts to go in a concerning direction, especially when it comes to talk about self-harm, a message would go to that contact, asking them to check in on you. And the latest idea to try to power new energy-hungry data centers is to let them ride the waves. Ars Technica says hundreds of millions of dollars is going into a startup developing floating data centers. The idea? They generate power using the movement of ocean water. With Tech Trends, Brian Clark, ABC News.
1: ABC News, I'm Dave Packer. A Hanta virus-infected ship is now headed to the Canary Islands, where passengers in hazmat suits will be taken from the ship and placed on military planes.
2: The U.S. State Department says it's in direct communication with Americans on board. A CDC team will meet them and escort them onto a charter flight heading to the National Quarantine Unit in Omaha, Nebraska. It's unclear how long they will stay. It's the same facility used to quarantine COVID patients in those early days of the outbreak.
1: Three passengers have died in the outbreak. Tens of thousands of students expecting to take their university finals left in limbo after an apparent cyber attack targeted the popular assignment and grading hub Canvas, plunging dozens of campuses into the dark. Secretary of State Marco Rubio said he's expecting Iran's response to a U.S. peace proposal today, but it's now Saturday in Tehran and no word yet. Virginia's highest court striking down the redistricting referendum that voters narrowly approved last month. This is ABC News.
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8: 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Checking traffic southbound 101 Shell Beach Road off ramp. We have an accident that is just south of Spyglass. Also, a collision east Stoll at Highway 135 from last hour, I believe, in the Santa Maria Valley. Use caution out there. Weather-wise, partly cloudy, mid-80s, low 90s, inland valleys. Today, tomorrow, and Mother's Day, and the low to mid-70s, coastal valleys and beaches. And this news, traffic, and weather brought to you by Dr. Kerry Ramirez for general implant cosmetic dentistry. 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

0: We are with Cameron Wilson for the Bay Theater in Morro Bay. Text coming in on the Frederick Law text line. In the olden days, they used to call them previews. Now it's trailers. Why and when did it start?
1: I don't know.
0: Trailers. Right. They were previews. Stick around for the previews.
1: Yeah.
0: Now they're trailers.
1: Trailers doesn't really like make a lot of sense either. I mean, previews
0: come
1: kinda
0: before.
1: Like it's right there in the
0: trailers
1: come
0: name. After.
1: Yeah, right? Man, I have no idea. Hmm. Trailers versus previews. Yeah, I don't know, but that's a good little segue for, even though I have no answer to that question. I was talking about how at skate night we had skate video content in the lobby and some pre-show stuff, all that kind of like before the I can't call it previews or trailers. We were playing actual like skateboarding videos, and they all were sourced. I got to shout out my new neighbor on Morro Bay Boulevard, right next door to the Bay Theater, is a great vintage shop called Beachcomber Vintage, and they have a selection. They actually brought in three old CRT TVs with three VHS players, and we were playing my neighbor Scott. He's the guy who runs the place. We were playing some of his old VHS skate videos, some of my skate videos, and then some of Jack Smith's old VHS tapes. And so this is all to lead into Scott also in this haul of VHS tapes he gave me an old it's actually from a drive-in theater, but it's like all their reels of the Let's All Go to the Lobby. Classic, like,
0: yeah.
1: So good. We're talking like 1950s, like just the cartoons, and some of them I got to be careful with because they're selling hot dogs and burgers and cigarettes and stuff like that on their pre-show entertainment. But I have Scott digitizing that video for me so that I can start running some of that stuff in front of my previews or trailers.
0: Fair Oaks, they do that.
1: Oh, really?
0: Let's All Go to the Lobby.
1: Yeah. I love that. That's so classic.
0: But it's a Small World song. Once you hear it, you can't get it out of your mind.
1: Well, that's the thing. And then we'll see you in the lobby. That's the only way.
0: All right, so the Sheep Detectives and then Dr. No on Monday.
1: Yes, sir.
0: The Hunt for Red October a week from Monday.
1: That's right.
0: Mandalorian, whatever.
1: Mandalorian, Star Wars.
0: But look at this. You got Toy Story on June 19th.
1: Yep.
0: Oh, my God. Another Spider-Man movie.
1: Mm-hmm.
0: Oh, Lord. And isn't there a Supergirl movie coming?
1: There sure is, yeah. Yeah, there's a Supergirl. Yeah, it's big. It's a big, that's kind of the story of Hollywood these days. And you know, I mean, they go with what works. They always kind of have. It's a lot of franchise, material that, they kind of recycle. But Spider-Man is supposed to have a kind of a fresh take on it.
0: This is like the fourth reiteration.
1: It's true.
0: Seriously.
1: It's true. I like what they're doing with it, though. I don't know if you caught the movie previous to this one that's coming out. They kind of broke the fourth wall, and they brought the old Spider-Man actors.
0: I saw that. I thought that was clever. Yes.
1: Yeah. I think
0: thought
1: they're doing
0: that
1: a good
0: clever.
1: Job. I think the Spider-Man writers are on it. They're smart. He's kind of a comic book favorite of a lot of people, I think. So I think we are planning on checking in on the Spider-Man, what is it called? It's got one of, they always have the funniest little post titles, Spider-Man Far From Home or something like that. Brand New Day. Far From Home was another one.
0: New Day, July 31st.
1: Yeah, that's the
0: so
1: plan.
0: Here are the two that might get me. One is Christopher Nolan is back with Odyssey on July 17th. He seems to like to open movies in July. This is actually based on Homer, and not Homer Simpson. He's doing the Odyssey. I think it has Matt Damon in it.
1: Yeah, yeah. He's got Matt Damon playing, Odysseus or Ulysses or whatever his name is, but the main dude on the quest back home after the Trojan War.
0: And this will be his first movie since Oppenheimer,
1: right?
0: Where he won the Oscar Best Picture and Best Director.
1: Yeah. And I think it's got Oppenheimer was amazing for how it kind of like blew open the scale. I mean, it had so many characters, so many great, like, epic, huge locations. And I mean, just from what I've been seeing from the trailers or previews or whatever you choose to call them, the Odyssey looks amazing. It's it looks like they did such a good job just like building this world. It looks really kind of scary and harrowing, which is what I mean that whole tale is, you know. So I think he's done a good job. I'm excited for that.
0: All right, Christopher Nolan, The Odyssey, July 17th. And then Steven Spielberg is back, and his timing is perfect. June 12th, it's Disclosure Day. I don't know much about it other than it has to deal with the disclosure being the fact that we're not alone, a theme that Spielberg keeps coming back to, and there are other aliens who have contacted us.
1: Yeah.
0: And I don't know if you follow the news, but just today or yesterday, within the last 24 hours, they are releasing the alien files, the Trump administration. To show people the extent of contact we've had with identifying UFOs and supposed alien life.
1: Wow, I did not hear that. That is perfect timing. I think Spielberg put him up to it. Yeah. It's all part of the press kit. Man, that's fascinating. Yeah, we're excited for that one too. I'm not sure if I have Disclosure Day on my hard schedule yet, but we are absolutely, I'm going to check it out.
0: How far in advance do you commit? And what are you looking for the guaranteed like franchises? You know, Spider-Man's going to be big. You know, Toy Story's going to be big. You don't know about The Odyssey. You don't know about Disclosure Day because they're not a franchise.
1: Right, right. No, I think I like to take risks and kind of follow my heart. And, you know, we don't need to kind of get married to every single franchise flick that comes through town because there's just so much of it. And we're not a multiplex. We are focused on one movie at a time, you know. So we often kind of put our foot down and you know, like, I don't think we're going to have Toy Story 5. Another thing about it is that a lot of these really big titles, like Toy Story, for example, the terms that I would need to agree to in order to bring this movie in at all are usually kind of like, the more the studios in Hollywood anticipate a big success, the longer they make all theaters, not just me, but the longer they make all theaters keep a movie. And it's a unique problem for single screen movie houses because other multiplexes, they can enter into deals like this where they say, hey, you need to keep this for 5 weeks. You're going to have this for more than a month. It's going to be on your screens. And multiplexes can be like, okay, well, for 2 weeks, we'll have it on theater one with all the, you know, the big room. And then we'll slowly move it through the rest of the, you know, all the other theaters that they have. So at the Bay, we do have to be pretty judicious about what we're getting ourselves into. And part of it is if you bring a movie the very day that it releases, you're beholden to a longer run. But then there's things like The Sheep Detectives, which is not as, you know, it's not a franchise. It is based on a book, but it's not based on Homer, you know. So it's they aren't being as demanding in the terms. So that's a movie that we will be able to check in on its release today, and then we'll be able to move on from it, you know, because it's not as blockbuster of a title.
0: Now we've gone and done it on the Frederick Law text line. Will checks in. Great show. Then he gets sarcastic. I really want to thank you guys for getting the Let's All Go to the Lobby song stuck in my head.
1: See? We don't even have to play it. We just got to mention it.
0: Everyone's seen it at least once.
1: Yeah. It's classic. Yeah, no, I'm so excited. I hope my buddy at Beachcomber is working on that as we speak because I'm trying to get that on screen soon.
0: Well, that's part of the movies is that there's a certain nostalgia, at least for the boomers. Because we grew up on going to the movies.
1: Yeah.
0: We grew up on going out to the lobbies.
1: Yeah, of course. It's a nostalgic place. Bay Theater built in 1942, and there are things all over that building that feel like they haven't changed since then. So it's I mean, you know, everything works and everything's up to code and up to snuff and ADA compliant and all that stuff. But like the design and the layout and the pricing, things like that. There's a lot that we prioritize a classic, you know, nostalgic.
0: Well,
1: experience.
0: But now here's a listener on the Frederick Law text line. I've never been to the Bay Theater Let me rephrase this. He's having trouble here. I've only been to the Bay Theater once, but I haven't been back. Well, why not?
1: Yeah. I don't know. I mean, the theater
0: why
1: has
0: not?
1: Seen a lot of kind of phases and changes, and people will come in and say, you know, like one of my favorite things about the theater is when you're in the auditorium to watch the movie, it's got this wooden vaulted ceiling that's really high, yeah. And I think it's gorgeous. It used to be covered by a flat drop ceiling, so that whole kind of expansive barnyard style roof line was covered by just a lower flat ceiling. And we have customers who come in and they say, oh, we preferred that. It feels like a wood shop in there or something now. And you know, we hear it all, you know, like the carpet has changed, the seats have changed. There is plenty that folks could have had, you know,
0: but you often get an older crowd, and we old fogies, we don't like it when you change.
1: Yeah, well,
0: we like it the way things used to be.
1: We try to ease it. We try to do like one little adjustment at a time.
0: All right.
1: Nice and easy.
0: We've got Cameron Wilson with us in the Bay Theater in Morro Bay, just looking ahead to some of the big summer blockbusters. Welcome back for a final segment on AM 920, FM 96.5, News Talk, KVEC.
2: 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I'm Lee Habib. 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
0: Well, we have a listener on the Frederick Law text line who's saying, I love the wood beams at the Bay Theater.
1: That's what I'm saying. Yeah, you and me both.
0: Oh, it's character. Well, it's like you're like the Palm Theater in that you show really good movies. You have cheap concession stands, but you only have one screen, and you often will show blockbuster movies. But yeah. Otherwise, I think you have the same spirit.
1: Yeah, I mean, we love the team over at the Palm. They're so like. Yeah, good to work with. One of their main programmers, Ryan Burr, was in the booth for the, like, he set up Skate Night for us and everything. Yeah, we've done all kinds of collaborations across, you know, we share employees. The Palm is, I love going over there. I love the calendar they put together. It's definitely a symbiotic, happy little bubble that we live in this independent theater community out here in SLO.
0: So we're just talking about the movies. We've got yet another Star Wars movie. Do you know anything about Masters of the Universe?
1: I don't know much about it. You know, we had... Yeah, so it's the He-Man, you know, the big blockbuster based on the He-Man stuff, the old TV show and everything. And I'm trying to remember what movie we had, this block of trailers that was just, it was so superhero heavy. It was, you know what it was? I think it was, we played the Super Mario Galaxy movie. So we, you know, trying to advertise to that audience, which was, you know, not an audience that we see very often in Morro Bay, that's just, you know, families and young patrons. But we checked in on the Mario movie. Personally, I liked it. It was fun. You know, it did what it sets out to do, just entertain with bright flashing lights. And for that, but I thought of that because of this He-Man. We put the trailer for He-Man right next to the trailer for Spider-Man, right next to the trailer for Mandalorian and Supergirl.
0: How many trailers do you show?
1: About 15 minutes worth. That's our target. Just 15 minutes of trailers, and then the movie gets going.
0: How many trailers is that?
1: It's usually about 5, maybe 6. And then we have a really good custom Bay Theater classic specials and Monday specials, and that is just like a super cut of... So yeah, right now it has... We just came off of a Grease show on this past Monday, and then it has Dr. No and Red October. Those are all in this like one supercut trailer that just says, here's all the specials coming up to the Bay Theater. That thing only lasts like 2 minutes.
0: So are you going to go after Supergirl?
1: I think we're going to go after Supergirl. But yeah, all that was to say, the He-Man back to back to back with all that other very similar kind of, you know, Hollywood stuff. It seemed like it was ranking not so high on my personal scale.
0: Yeah.
1: There's just so much of that coming out this summer. You know, it's summer the season movies. For it. Exactly. You know,
0: but Supergirl.
1: Supergirl. I don't know. I love,
0: I'm too old.
1: Craig Gillespie is the filmmaker of it. Yeah. This is kind of a departure for him. Tanya Harding, that biopic.
0: Great movie.
1: I loved Dumb Money. That was all about the GameStop stock kind of kerfuffle. They call it like meme stock, you know, where like, and so those two are these like true to life, you know, he's telling real world stories with fascinating characters that are relatable and, you know, real people. And now he's got the Supergirl job. So I'm kind of reserving judgment because I'm a huge fan of his flavor and his style of storytelling from
0: those
1: other projects.
0: But with both Superman and Supergirl, they've kind of recreated the characters and they've given them an edge.
1: Yeah. Okay. I'd say so. I also liked I like James Gunn, the guy who made the Superman that came out last year. I won't say that Superman was his best work or anything, but I'm pretty satisfied going into James Gunn superhero movies.
0: You won't like this question.
1: Uh-oh.
0: Listener wants, well, I don't know. On the Frederick Law text line, would you consider having a food truck outside?
1: Oh, that's a cute idea.
0: But wouldn't that compete with your concession stand?
1: It sure would. Yeah. That's why I need a big team of business-minded people around me, because I just love everything that people throw at me. And
0: I'm sure the other restaurants wouldn't appreciate you opening up a food truck
1: to compete
0: with them.
1: That's true. Yeah, Gilligan Sandwiches right next door on the other side of Beachcomber Vintage. They're great. We got great Mexican food on the block. We got Shine Cafe across the street.
0: There are plenty of
1: good
0: restaurants, but I've learned in Morro Bay you have to eat before the movie.
1: Exactly.
0: Because after the movie, there's, even at the Foster Freeze, we came, well, it was the night of the Authors Anonymous screening.
1: Yeah.
0: And we get out, where are we going to eat? Foster Freeze. And we walked in, they said, you have to order outside, we're closing. Yeah. And we had to eat outside.
1: In the cold, in the dark. You got to go to a McDonald's and Burger King at that point. Or you can go to the bar. The Siren stays open. Their kitchen stays open. And it's good. But then you're sitting in a bar. So
0: well, and it's not a summer movie, but you are looking ahead to the fall with The Digger.
1: Yeah, no, I'm a huge fan of that filmmaker, Alejandro González Iñárritu.
0: He did the Birdman.
1: Right. Yeah. He's had a long career of really good stuff. He, The Revenant had a big old Oscar run. The one, you know, where Leo fights a bear.
0: He finally got his Oscar. Yeah. He had to fight a bear, but he did it.
1: he's good for it. Yeah. Yeah, so it looks awesome. It looks weird. It's mysterious. Tom Cruise playing, you know, I love when Tom Cruise gets to bust out and do something a little bit zany. He's got a place in my heart for some of his weirder characters, and I think that that's what The Digger's going to bring. So, yeah, we're looking forward to that. Yeah, there's all kinds of really good stuff on the menu for the summer and beyond. But yeah, we are going to be checking in on a lot of the superhero, the franchise fodder.
0: Is this where you make your money to carry you through the rest of the year? Is summer important to you as a movie theater owner?
1: I mean, typically, you know, we've only been running the Bay Theater for less than 3 years, so I don't have too many annual profit loss statements to kind of parse through. It's super random, though. Like, this January, we had Song Song Blue. And that did gangbusters for us. That carried us
0: good movie.
1: Yeah. You know, like, when a good movie comes through, our locals come support us week after week, and it's awesome that we have a crowd in Morro Bay who's still coming to the movies in person, getting the stuff on the big screen, and coming to the classics. You know, you definitely ride the high watermarks through the kind of low tide movies. But
0: on the Frederick Law text line, a listener wants to know, how does our nonprofit work with you on a movie screening?
1: Yeah, we have basically like a contact us field submission on our website, morrobaymovie.com. There's a tab that says about us, and on that about us page, you can shoot us an email, and that gets the ball rolling. You can also come see us in person at the theater, and if I'm in the box office, we'll break it down then.
0: How far in advance are you booking those Monday night movies?
1: They are pretty popular with groups in town. So right now I have stuff filling my schedule into October and beyond.
0: Wow.
1: Yeah, weirdly, I have no availability in October. I've got 4 specials back to back to back to back. I have a little bit of wiggle room up until then. But then, yeah, like November, December, and then next year, obviously.
0: Do they pick the movie?
1: Yeah, they pick the movie. Sometimes we kind of put our heads together about it, or work off of a bigger list, and we'll kind of rank them and see what's gonna hit, what we think.
0: I still love the fact the seniors want to see Dr. No.
1: Yeah, it's great. They're ready to party. No, they watched Driving Miss Daisy last time they were in the building.
0: Oh.
1: Yeah.
0: Now, see, that's a predictable one.
1: Right? Yeah. And then they said, Dr. No. I said, all right, guys.
0: Well, we all want to see Honor Blackman walk out of the ocean in that bikini. I'm old enough. I remember. Yeah, it is.
1: Yeah, that's what started the whole Bond girl. Well, I mean, she wasn't even the first girl in that movie, but she's the one, you know? Like, once he gets to the island, and boom, there she comes. It's the best. You can't beat it. It's James Bond.
0: I saw, again, I'm dating myself, I saw Goldfinger. Goldfinger, Dr. No and From Rush for Love were released with little fanfare, and then Goldfinger hit.
1: People knew.
0: And I was like, oh my God, what is this?
1: Yeah.
0: The music, the actor. And then I saw at the Des Plaines Theater for $1, I saw Dr. No and From Russia with Love after seeing Goldfinger.
1: Oh.
0: And that was she comes out of the ocean and.
1: This is what it is.
0: Yeah, this is what it is. I did not say Dr. No. I said Dr. Yes. All right. Nice. So The Sheep Detectives sounds like
1: now.
0: A fun movie. I bet this is going to do well.
1: Yeah. And I got one more thing to say about The Sheep Detectives. Right. I forgot. We're taking a page out of the Palms playbook. We have something called a Crafternoon special where we're teamed up with the Morro Bay Yarn Shop and Estero Bay Art and Craft. They're going to have some crafting supplies for sale in the lobby. And one day only, Saturday, not tomorrow, but a week from tomorrow, we have a crafting special, which means you bring your little crafts, you bring your crochet, whatever you got to do. As long as it fits in your lap, we're going to leave the lights on a little bit. And folks are just going to hang out and craft while they watch the Sheep Detectives. Here's good yarn tie-in, you know?
0: I know. I hear the movie is quite the yarn. Yeah, hey. What's the website, Cameron?
1: MorroBayMovie.com.
0: Short final thought?
1: We're just happy to be here watching movies with y'all. Come see us. That's about it.
0: Okay. What time is the movies this weekend?
1: We've got The Sheep Detectives 4 o'clock and 7 p.m. most days. Sunday, we switch to our matinee hours. We'll have a 1 o'clock and a 4 o'clock. And then again, that's next Saturday, a week from tomorrow, 1 o'clock, crafternoon matinee.
0: 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All right, Cameron, thank you. 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
10: From ABC News, I'm Dave Packer. As the Hunter virus-infected cruise ship prepares to moor in the Canary Islands this weekend, more than a dozen Americans prepare to return home under the careful watch of the country's health experts. ABC's Maggie Rooley is in the Canary Islands.
11: The CDC emergency response is classified as a level 3, the lowest risk to the public. The president saying he's been briefed.
12: It's very much, we hope, under control.
11: Health teams now monitoring 9 Americans across half a dozen states, including 2 people from New Jersey who were potentially exposed to an infected cruise ship passenger during a flight, along with the 7 Americans who returned from that cruise 2 weeks ago.
10: Demonstrators gathered inside the State House in Montgomery, Alabama this afternoon to protest redistricting maps the state made following last week's Supreme Court decision barring race as a consideration for congressional maps.
13: I'm not going to stand for it. I'm not going to stand for it.
10: This as Virginia's highest court has struck down the redistricting referendum that voters narrowly approved last month in that state. ABC's Jonathan Curl.
14: President Trump called the decision a huge win for the Republican Party and America. But California Governor Gavin Newsom fumed that Republicans were overturning the will of the voters, saying that's been their playbook in other states, too, writing, quote, MAGA has rigged the system.
10: The Trump administration now forced to buy their time as peace talks with Iran appear to have come to a halt. ABC's Martha Raddatz.
15: The two countries trying to agree on a framework for peace talks. The U.S. has submitted a one-page proposal. Secretary of State Marco Rubio saying he expected an answer from Iran today, but that answer still has not come. A spokesman for Iran's foreign ministry saying we are not bound by their deadline.
10: Meanwhile, American forces firing on 2 Iranian oil tankers in effort to enforce the blockade of Iranian ports. You're listening to ABC News.
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